0: President Trump says the indictment of former Cuban President Raul Castro represents a very big moment. Talking to reporters at Joint Base Andrews this morning, he added, "We'll see, quote-unquote, if the indictment creates a domino effect that brings down Havana's communist regime." When asked what's next for that nation, the president said,
1: "It's a failing nation. You see that? It's falling apart. They have no oil. They have no money. It's a failing nation, so I just can't tell you that. But we're there to help. We're there to help the families, the people."
0: He says the indictment isn't the beginning of an escalation of U.S. involvement in Cuba, saying the country's already falling apart and is a mess. For months, the White House had been applying economic pressure on Cuba's communist regime, including cutting off Cuba's main source of oil from Venezuela. Scorching temperatures being felt in the eastern part of the U.S., according to Fox Forecast Center, nearly 75 million people stretching from the southern plains to the northeast are dealing with sweltering conditions. Temperatures began climbing into the 80s and 90s last Sunday. Congresswoman Lauren Boebert is calling President Donald Trump her president following an unsuccessful campaign effort with Kentucky Congressman Thomas Massey. Boebert campaigned with Massey, which provoked the ire of the president. Boebert's running unopposed in a June 30th GOP primary, as President Trump suggests she could be subject to a challenge because of her work with Massey. An investigation is underway after three people died and 19 were hospitalized when they were exposed to an unknown substance in New Mexico. Authorities say the victims died in a possible home hazmat situation in the town of Mountain Air. Responding paramedics were exposed to the substance as well, 18 of them, along with one of the home's occupants, taken to the hospital. Amazon founder Jeff Bezos is telling CNBC the bottom half of U.S. earners should pay zero income tax. I'm Jim Roop.
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4: Up with crashes in the drive out west. Had a terrible drive on Highway 93. Try to avoid this. The wreck is southbound Highway 93 approaching 82nd. Southbound lanes are blocked off. Traffic's alternating in those northbound lanes, so it's a mess there. Crash causing a delay, westbound C-470 approaching I-70. That's in the right lane. Crews on scene there. It's about a 7-minute backup. With traffic, I'm Susan Thielen.
5: For Denver area forecast, some late afternoon and early evening showers will continue to pass through, and then we'll see decreasing clouds. Overnight temperatures tonight in the lower 40s with morning sun, followed by increased clouds Thursday. Should help us get to the mid-60s. Rain showers returning in the afternoon. Rain and thunder likely Thursday night and through the day on Friday. Lows mid-40s with Friday's highs low 60s. Leftover showers for the start of the holiday weekend, but we'll get increased sunshine, especially Sunday and Monday. I'm Day Weather Meteorologist Don Watson.
6: Current temperature
7: 52 degrees.
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19: 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Welcome to the program. No Victor Krebs allowed because we've got a country to save.

0: 888-971-SAGE, 888-971-7243. Larry Elder, Salem News Channel. We're going to talk about a woman who's pleaded guilty to registering the homeless to vote. Nothing to see here. Ayanna Pressley, full meltdown. Black people deserve reparations. Reparations is the extraction of money from people who are never slave owners to be given to people who are never slaves, but that's not going to stop her. And what is this obsession with the Trump ballroom? But first, we're going to talk about Stephen Colbert. The era is over. His show is ending. It's going to be replaced with a show called Comics Unleashed, which is produced and hosted by a man named Byron Allen, a comedian turned billionaire entrepreneur. But first, remember when Johnny Carson said this, number 46?
1: Do you get sensitive about the fact that people say he'll never take a serious controversy? Well, I have an answer to that. I said, now, tell me the last time that Jack Benny, Red Skelton, any comedian, used his show to do serious issues. That's not what I'm there for. Can't they see that? But you're not. Why do they think that just because you have a Tonight Show that you must deal in serious issues? That's a danger. It's a real danger. Once you start that, you start to get that self-important feeling that what you say has great import. And you know, strangely enough, you could use that show as a forum. You could sway people. And I don't think you should as an entertainer.
0: Notice his point. You could sway people. With the exception of Greg Gutfeld, New Kid on the Block, every one of the late night shows, left-wing. There were studies during the 2024 election showing of the number of jokes that were told by people like Kimmel and Colbert. Hundreds of them. Handful of them were jokes about Biden or jokes about Kamala Harris. I think, don't have it in front of me, it was like 200-300 to 1. And if it is true, you can sway people. You're talking about 4 or 5 of these shows. Every single one of them. Left-wing, anti-Trump, anti-Republicans. And some percentage of young people, believe it or not, get their primary news source from these late-night monologues, as small as their audiences have become in recent years. Byron Allen is a man who produces Comics Unleashed and hosts Comics Unleashed. He was a former stand-up comic. I don't think he does stand-up anymore. Became a TV entrepreneur. Bought a bunch of stations, including the Weather Channel. He's now a billionaire. And his show is going to be replacing the Colbert Show on CBS late night. So he was on CBS talking about it. Now, I'm not quite sure whether he's going to show the reruns of Comics Unleashed, because it's been around for a long time. It's been on what's called Early Fringe, really early in the morning. And what he does basically is bring on some comedians, and they sit around and they exchange best parts of their stand-ups. I've always found it very uneven, sometimes relatively funny, sometimes unfunny, but it's cheap. And CBS is now going to be broadcasting it. He's going to be selling ad time. And he was on CBS morning show this morning talking about Comics Unleashed and bringing it on to replace Stephen Colbert, number 38.
2: Good morning.
3: Well, good morning to you. Thank you for having me on.
2: How wild is it to see you back when you were 18 years old?
3: I loved it when I had hair.
2: Yes, you looked great.
3: I still look great.
4: Yeah. I had TWA, a little teeny weeny afro. Good.
3: I was giving Nate some competition.
2: Yes. Yeah,
3: no, yes, that was
2: so,
3: something.
2: Byron, you said that you have wanted to have a late night show since that performance that you had on Johnny Carson's show.
3: Oh, yeah. You know, my mother... I say my mom, you know, she got pregnant with me when she was 16. Mm. And she had me 17 days after her 17th birthday. Mm. I was born in Detroit, Michigan. The riots occurred when Martin Luther King was assassinated. And we came to L.A. for a 2-week vacation. And my mother is brilliant and beautiful. And she ended up getting into UCLA and getting her master's degree in film and TV production.
4: Yep. There you go.
3: And she ended up getting a job there giving tours. And she couldn't afford child care, giving tours at NBC. And I'm standing there waiting for her to get off work, and I'm watching Johnny Carson, And I've said to myself, what a wonderful way to go through life, making people laugh. I was probably 14 years old at the time. Yeah. And I started doing stand-up when I was 14.
5: Wow. Yeah.
3: And ended up writing jokes for Jimmy Walker,
5: yeah,
3: along with David Letterman and Jay Leno. And ended up doing The Tonight Show with Johnny when I was 18.
5: Yeah.
3: And that ended up getting me the very first reality show on TV, or certainly one of the very first, Real People.
5: Yeah.
3: And that was a great journey. So from the moment I saw Johnny Carson 51 years ago, I said, this is what I'm going to do with my life.
5: That's great.
3: Make people laugh.
6: And there's a Johnny Carson tie-in with May 22nd.
3: Yes. So Johnny, my hero, my mentor, he stepped down Friday, May 22nd, 1992. And 34 years later, I'm stepping up this Friday, May 22nd, 2026.
5: So how did this deal turn out? Like, how did it work? Because you talked to Kevin Frazier about it.
3: Yeah.
5: This was something that you had to come out of pocket for. It's something you're very passionate about.
3: Yeah. So the, you know, the networks are challenged because sports rights are very expensive.
5: Of course.
3: And, you know, ad dollars are shifting from linear to digital. So there's some financial pressure. And I've invested about $1 billion buying ABC, NBC, CBS, and Fox affiliates, and other assets like the Weather Channel. So I bought the Weather Channel about 8 years ago.
5: Yeah.
3: And what I said to the networks, I said, look, you're spending about $150 million on Colbert and the show after Colbert. So you've decided to cancel both of them. My recommendation is that you don't spend money on that time period now that you have decided to cancel them, because at the end of the day, you're throwing me an audience at 1:30 in the morning to my CBS affiliates that I own around the country, and I'm running half-hour infomercials, spray on hair, you know, abs in 24 hours. I said, save your money. I will put my show Comics Unleashed on. Now, I started Comics Unleashed. Well, first of all, they said this is great.
5: Ago.
3: Yeah, they said this is a great idea. You're going to save us $150 to $170 million.
2: Well, I love that you use your business mind to kind of transform the comedy world. But you just mentioned that you've written jokes for David Letterman, and you know the public criticism from Letterman, from Kimmel, from others about CBS canceling Colbert. How does that sit with you as the person who's taking on this time slot?
3: I think it was a very unfortunate event. I love Stephen Colbert. I'm a big fan. Once they made the decision, I said, okay, this isn't show business. This is business show. You know, they said, you know, they're losing lots of money. I said, here's a solution not to lose lots of money. And I think we can hold on to his audience and hopefully build on it, because it is business show, not show business. I absolutely love Colbert, and I would do anything. He doesn't need me. I would do anything to support him.
2: And quickly, before we run out of time, you're going to have the show is comedians discussing funny things that happen.
3: That's right.
2: And are you going to talk politics, or is it all about comedy?
3: No politics. That's it. You come, you laugh. You know, we're celebrating I created the show 20 years ago, and we're about to have our 20th anniversary this fall. You know, the 20th anniversary of Comics Unleashed, 20 years of laughter. We've had on 1,000 comedians, shape, size, you name it.
2: This is how you want to bring people together.
3: And I want to bring people together using comedy.
2: All right,
3: comedy,
2: well, it's going to happen.
3: Heal it all.
2: It's going to happen on Friday. Byron Allen, thank you so much. Comics Unleashed with Byron Allen premieres this Friday at 11:35 p.m. Eastern.
0: Okay, for what it's worth, Tyrus of Fox News on Gutfeld, not impressed. Number 41.
7: I don't know why we keep calling him a comedian. He pays for his airtime. This is like a rich guy starting a semi-pro basketball team, and he's the only guy who can score. Like, we're all sitting here being polite just because he's a brother. His shows are terrible. No one has ever, if the only reason why you watched his show is you had two channels left because you forgot to pay the cable bill. Even the fish on the show are jumping out in the back. They can't take it. These comedians that he has on, comedian says whom? There's never been a take in the day of clips on Instagram, Twitter, TikTok, MySpace. Never had one clip on there.
8: Wait.
7: He's famous. He's famous for one thing. This is what he does. He comes on, hi, welcome to this. And you're like, it's too late. Time to go to bed. That's what you know. He's an alarm clock to go to bed.
0: Well, we'll see what happens. But guy has done extremely well, become a billionaire entrepreneur in a very, very competitive field. And I'm impressed with him as a businessman. As I said before, I've seen his show a few times. It's kind of uneven. And we'll see how well it does. Now, coming up, California AG was questioned about $2 billion in untraceable funds for homelessness. I'll give him credit for not running away from the reporter. Also, a woman has pleaded guilty to paying the homeless in California money to register to vote. That's, well, how can I put it? Illegal. And what is all this angst over Trump and his ballroom? All of this and more. 888-971-SAG and your calls. I'm Larry Elder.
8: Larry will be right back. Stay tuned.
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12: Rush out west causing a delay, westbound C-470, approaching I-70. That's in the right lane there, slow back to Alameda, nearly a 10-minute slowdown on C-470. Tough drive on Highway 93, both directions jammed. The crash is southbound 93, approaching 82nd. All southbound lanes are blocked, and traffic is alternating through those northbound lanes. With traffic...
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0: 888-971-SAGE, 888-971-7243. I am Larry Elder. We are Salem News Channel. I thought I'd hear from Dick from Dayton today about the Cavaliers imploding yesterday. Hope he's not on suicide watch. Now, this is week number two, day number three on my prison fellowship Angel Tree campaign for this summer. And in just a few days, Angel Tree camps will be swinging over their doors very soon, welcoming boys and girls who have a mom or dad in prison into the outdoors for fresh air, swimming, hiking, archery, just plain Christ-centered fun that can literally change their lives for an eternity. You can help bless a child by making a donation at my website, LarryElder.com. You'll see the Angel Tree banner at the very top, or you can phone in your gift, 888-206-2855. That's 888-206-2855. $200 will give one child a whole week at summer camp. $400, two children. $600, three kids. You do the math. Stephen Collins, Angel Tree's Senior Director for Camping, says a big surprise awaits every Angel Tree camper, and that is great food.
18: That was one of the things kids would say. We had Angel Tree kids that would come to camp. Sometimes they would ask me, why do we eat so much here? You know, because they were used to getting one meal a day. And another thing we don't think about is a lot of times the best meal that these kids get is the free lunch they get at school. And during the summer, school's out. And so, yeah, camp is special. They're going to be well fed, that's for sure. And lots of fun activities.
0: 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You do the math. At LarryElder.com, Angel Tree banner at the very top. 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What you ask makes Angel Tree so special. 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
19: I'm a camp director that partners with Angel Tree, and we would love to invite you to come to an Angel Tree camp.
20: Nowadays have so much on them. They have so many responsibilities. When they come to camp, they get a chance to put those responsibilities aside and just be a kid.
21: They can be whoever they want to be when they come to camp. They can kind of leave the old life behind and be someone new because of the new things they're learning or the independence that they're gaining.
22: My first time going to camp, I think I was super nervous. I was really little. But I know that I had counselors who made me feel loved.
23: We'll have kids that at the beginning of the week, they don't really want to be at camp. They're maybe nervous or scared, or sometimes they're a little too cool for school. But once they start seeing their counselors acting all wild and crazy, they kind of start getting into it as well.
24: The day right before camp ends, they're saying, do we really have to leave? Or, hey, when is camp again?
22: Camp has just encouraged me to walk away from things that I grew up around and take my life in a different way.
25: They're going to come back with skills, arts and crafts, or maybe it's archery, or maybe it's swimming.
1: Maybe it's just coping with others and working in group settings.
3: Don't worry about safety. Your staff is trained. There are safe precautions in place.
4: It's a safe space where they can open up. They can talk about what they're struggling with or areas they want to grow in.
5: I think the thing that I love most about camp is just the community that it brings and the lifelong relationships and friendships.
3: They get to meet kids from other places, kids who may be going through some of the same things that they're going through. They didn't know that they're not alone.
4: I've had kiddos actually say, I was able to make friends. I was able to really find confidence in myself and do things that I never thought that I would be able to do.
5: Hopefully you can get plugged into our community as well and maybe get to meet other caregivers and just know that there's a community that's here that's supportive.
3: We want to give that to parents. We want to give them a chance to not worry, but rest. We want to give them a chance to know that your child is safe and loved, and that what they're going to get just in that 1 week is more than anything that they could ever possibly put words to or imagine.
0: Una Mas, LarryElder.com, AngelTree banner at the very top, or 888-206-2855, 888-206-2855. Mike is in Clearwater, Florida. Mike, always nice to hear from you.
6: Hey, Larry, always love you. You know that goes without saying. So two things real quick. When are you going to leave California while you still can and come join us in the free state of Florida?
0: Somebody got to turn out the lights.
6: All right. And if I don't know if Governor Newsom listens to your show. I highly doubt he does. But if he's listening, I agree. We have an affordability problem, Larry. I would love to go to the French Laundry and get a $12,000 bottle of wine, but I can't afford it. That's how we know there's an affordability crisis. Have a nice night, Larry.
0: You got it, Mike. I said that he incurred a $12,000 wine tab. Now, I don't know that much about wines. I do like an occasional glass of red wine, but I assure you they were not drinking Mad Dog 2020. Speaking of California, a woman has pleaded guilty to paying homeless people to register to vote. Shocking. Number 27.
25: Well, we are learning more about the professional signature collector who agreed to plead guilty to paying homeless people to register to vote in Los Angeles. Brenda Lee Brown Armstrong admitted she used to pay people on Skid Row $2 or $3 to sign ballot initiative petitions and gave homeless people her address to use so they could register to vote. Armstrong got paid for every signature she got, and the DOJ says this case is just the tip of the iceberg.
26: This case is important because it shows how easy it is under California law to corrupt the state's voter rolls and thereby corrupt the state and federal elections administered by the state.
27: So now the question is how widespread. Those in power would like to say, well, of course there's some fraud, but it's not widespread. The truth is, and I can tell you, having been up there, they have no idea. They have no idea how spread the fraud is because they do nothing to detect it, prevent it, or to prosecute it.
25: California Governor Gavin Newsom's office releasing a statement. As we said when this first was discovered, anyone caught engaging in this activity should be investigated and prosecuted.
0: Harmeet Dillon is the assistant AG. She is amazing. And Bill Astley is a U.S. attorney out here. Also amazing. I will give the California AG Bonta credit for not running away from this reporter who asked him about $2 billion in untraceable funds earmarked from the homeless in Los Angeles. He at least stood there and responded. We're also going to talk about this obsession with Donald Trump's ballroom. How is this obsession with Donald Trump's ballroom going to deal with the so-called affordability problem that you claim this country has? Calling Trump an SOB, that's going to lower the price of gas? Calling Trump an SOB, that's going to put groceries on the table? Let's talk about this. Don't leave town.
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29: President Trump is calling the indictment of former Cuban President Raul Castro a big moment. Talking to reporters at Joint Base Andrews, he said, we'll see, quote unquote, if the indictment creates a domino effect that would bring down Havana's communist regime. He says the indictment is not the beginning of an escalation of U.S. involvement in Cuba, saying that country is already falling apart. the eastern part of the U.S. experiencing scorching temperatures. According to Fox Forecast Center, nearly 75 million people stretching from the southern plains to the northeast dealing with sweltering conditions. Temperatures began to climb to the 80s and 90s last Sunday. And Congresswoman Lauren Boebert is calling Donald Trump her president following an unsuccessful campaign effort with Kentucky Congressman Thomas Massie. Boebert campaigned with Massie, which provoked the ire of the president. In fact, President Trump suggests she could be subject to a challenge because of her work with Massie. I'm Jim Roop. This
2: crash causing a delay westbound C-470. It's approaching I-70. It's in the right lane. A little bit slow there back to Alameda. A bad wreck on Highway 93, southbound 93, approaching 82nd. Lanes are blocked on Highway 93, and traffic's having to alternate in those northbound lanes. And a crash causing a delay on Hamden. Eastbound Hamden at Knox Court, thus Lowell, over in the left lanes. With traffic, I'm Susan Field.
7: For Denver area forecast, some late afternoon and early evening showers will continue to pass through, and then we'll see decreasing clouds. Overnight temperatures tonight in the lower 40s with morning sun, followed by increased clouds Thursday. Should help us get to the mid-60s. Rain showers returning in the afternoon. Rain and thunder likely Thursday night and through the day on Friday. Lows mid-40s with Friday's highs low 60s. Leftover showers for the start of the holiday weekend, but we'll get increased sunshine, especially Sunday and Monday. I'm Day Weather Meteorologist.
8: Current temperature
9: 51 degrees.
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10: Epic comeback in game one of the Eastern Conference Finals as the Knicks rallied from 22 down midway through the fourth quarter to stun the Cavs 115-104 in overtime. Jalen Brunson led all scorers with 38. Head coach Mike Brown on the win.
11: I don't know if I've seen that in a playoff game. I don't know if I've been a part of it. Maybe I have. But to be down 18, 19, 20, whatever we were down, and to find a way to come back and win, I take my hat off to my group.
10: The Mavericks moving on from head coach Jason Kidd after five seasons. At the NFL owners' meetings in Orlando, the league approved 10 international games in 2027. In baseball, Bryce Terang homer drove into to help the Brewers beat the Cubs 5-2, take over first place in the NL Central. Dodgers clipped the Padres 5-4 in San Diego. Dodgers now a half game ahead of the Padres for first in the NL West. That's sports. I'm Ron Tamos.
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15: 888-971-SAGE, 888-971-7243. I am Larry Elder. 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Douglas is in Omaha. Douglas, you're on the Larry Elder Show. Thank you for calling.
30: Hey, how you doing, Larry?
15: I'm doing well.
30: I got a couple of questions I'd like to ask you, man. Okay, you were talking about the ballroom.
15: Mm-hmm.
30: Okay, the ballroom does not belong to the president. The American people built it. And we go back and find out what happened. There were black men that the white men had to build that, the White House, okay? But then about 3 weeks ago, Lindsey Graham was on TV saying the American people should pay for that ballroom to be done.
15: All right.
30: You know, let's go back.
15: All right. Let's just go to the beginning of your statement. Virtually
0: I can't say every president, but many presidents have made additions to the ballroom. One installed a pool, one installed, Obama installed a basketball court.
30: But he did, it was existing. Yes, he did. And then when Bush got in there, he's the one that did the electrical work in it because it was failing. Yes, he did.
0: Okay, so other presidents have made improvements on the ballroom. I don't understand why this is all that big of a deal. And you're right about black people working.
30: Man, it is, because Larry, first of all, Larry, you got to understand, man, you have no right. The American people built that. If you wanted to do it, he should have went through Congress. And then let me ask you another question.
0: Hold on. When Obama built the basketball court, did he go through Congress?
30: He went to Congress, but Congress said they went on and let him do it.
0: Congress said they wouldn't let him do it?
30: They went on and let him do it because that was part of the garden.
0: Well, why did he end up doing it?
30: Because they gave him, they approved him to do it. They approved him to do it. But, you know, it is what it is, man. And then y'all talk about racism. Well, what about the governor in Louisiana when he said he didn't want no votes from black or Mexicans?
0: What governor said that?
30: Landers, whatever the name is, Landers. Go back a couple of days ago, last week, when he said he didn't want no blacks to be voting. But it's all good, man.
0: No, Douglas, wait, hold on, Douglas. Douglas, hold on. Doug, are you gone? Okay. So you just came on to rail about how unhappy you are because black people helped to build the White House, and a Louisiana governor allegedly said something racist, and Donald Trump is building a ballroom, and you don't think you should build it because it's the people's house. Okay, have a nice day. I hope I gave you a little bit of comfort. Hope you got it off your chest. That's what I'm here for. Speaking of the ballroom, here's President Trump on the ballroom, number 29.
1: But you have to understand, when this is finished, my term ends shortly after that. This is really for other presidents. This is not for me. This is my gift to the United States of America. I'm going to be able to use it very little, because when it's finished, we're talking about 6 or 7 months. But it will be used for hopefully hundreds of years for other presidents. And there will never be anything like this built again. There'll never be a room built like with the safety. As an example, if we had the White House correspondents dinner here, it would have been no problem.
0: And he says it's a gift, but apparently somebody's gone to court and tried to stop it. Number 30.
1: So all of this was paid for by myself, and because I keep hearing like, we are making a gift of this one. This is a gift. This is not going to be paid for by the taxpayer. We have a judge that thinks it's a terrible thing that we're making a gift. He said it's terrible that we're making a gift that should be paid for by the taxpayer. That's one I've never heard before. I'm sure maybe he doesn't understand. This is a gift to the United States of America. And more than a gift, it's going to be one of the most beautiful buildings that's ever been built in the country or in Washington, D.C.
0: And this is a former Washington Post columnist named Jonathan Capehart, number 12.
8: That ballroom was supposed to be $400 million and was going to be privately funded. Now, all of a sudden, there's a bill before Congress for $1 billion that would include all the money for construction of the ballroom. So, one, where are the public taxpayer dollars coming from? Who's being robbed from to be able to pay for this ballroom? And then, if you are one of the corporate donors to the ballroom, where's your money?
0: Well, I thought you just now said that it wasn't being built with donors. Now you want to know, if you're a corporate donor, where's your money? Okay, Mr. Capehart, here's the story. The ballroom itself is supposedly going to cost $400 million. Not any taxpayer money for that. The $1 billion is for security, to make sure that whoever is in the ballroom is safe, that we don't have a repeat of what happened during the White House Correspondents' Dinner. That's where that billion comes from. But the $400 million to build it is donors. Now, so many people living with everyday pain think they're just stuck with it, but it does not have to be. 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
0: 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I have an idea for a show that might even be cheaper than Comics Unleashed. Democrats Unleashed. Here is Gavin Newsom, number 40.
18: We have to win. It's all on the line. You just got to win. I'm done winning arguments. With all due respect to the niceties, it feels good, but we're going to lose our republic. Again, Founding fathers did not live and die for this moment. I can't celebrate July 4th, the best of Roman Republic and Greek democracy, co-equal branches of government, you know, popular sovereignty, the rule of law, not at the time where it's the rule of Don. And if it hasn't dawned on you, I remember spending 90 minutes with Trump in the Oval Office, and I think he honestly thought everything was his. He was showing me the declaration, his declaration. It's a prize. White House. A corruption story happening on our watch.
0: Co-equal branch of government, the rule of law. Ayanna Pressley, number 45.
3: Absolutely. I mean, not one promise has been kept to Black Americans in this country when every bit of prosperity you enjoy was built on our backs. 400 years of labor for free. And we never got our 40 acres and a mule. And we are still, harmed by practices like redlining and appraisal bias. We are long overdue for reparations. I'm proud to be the lead sponsor of H.R. 40. Black folks are certainly deserving of redress and reparative work. And one bill will not undo centuries of harm.
0: Redlining, appraisal bias. Why didn't Obama fix that? Jasmine Crockett, number 47.
6: We haven't had one hearing on white supremacy. Yet when we look at things like the killing of Ahmaud Arbery, George Floyd, Breonna Taylor, the 9 worshipers who were murdered at the Mother Emanuel AME Church, the 23 people murdered in 2019 during a shooting at Walmart in El Paso, the 10 people murdered during the 2022 shooting at a grocery store in Buffalo, New York. All of these were murdered by white supremacists who are empowered by the Republican Party's racist rhetoric and policies. This is the same party that wants to drag us back to the Jim Crow era. Some say that there aren't poll taxes, and I guess it's because they're not listing the amount of money. But when you tell somebody that they've got to go and pay for something, say, like a passport that costs over $100 in order to be able to vote, that looks like a poll tax to me. Some of y'all need to read up on your history books, the very same ones that the Republicans have decided that people should not hear about, because you don't want real history taught in our schools because you're afraid that it's going to hurt people's feelings to know that their ancestors were so savage that they would enslave black folk. You don't want them to understand why the 14th Amendment mattered then and it matters today. You don't want them to understand that when they draw these racist lines and tell black folk that they shouldn't have representation in this country, that it is against the Constitution.
19: You want them to be ignorant so that they can sit up here and be your token. Well, you can't yield because you done run out of time.
0: I don't know about you, but hey, I'm leaving. I'm moving to Cuba where I can be free. Bill Maher and John Fetterman was talking about the people complaining about Trump's ballroom, number 13.
20: The ballroom. Yeah, Trump's ballroom.
21: You think, can we talk about that? It's like,
20: who gives this?
21: It's like, yes, you need, I mean, you've been there, I'm sure. You'd seen, like, they have these tents, and
20: yes.
21: it's crazy. And, like, now, I was a table away when that assassination.
20: Oh, you were?
21: And it just, I'm like, I was stunned just walking in. You have the entire line of succession right there. And could you just imagine? I mean, we all remember Oklahoma.

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6: Now, still a pretty busy drive out there. Multiple issues going on. Hampton northbound at Lowell and Knox Court. There's an accident there. 2 left lanes blocked, causing about a 10-minute slowdown. Also, I-25 southbound approaching 136th Avenue. There is a disabled vehicle in the left lane. That's causing slower speeds there also. Sheridan northbound at West 38th Avenue. There is an accident reported there, causing slowing on Sheridan northbound. With traffic, I'm Jeffrey Dalle.
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0: The notion that rights don't come from laws and don't come from the government, but come from the Creator, that's what the Iranian government believes. It's a theocratic regime that bases its rule on Shia law and targets Sunnis, Baha'is, Jews, Christians, and other religious minorities. And they do it because they believe that they understand what natural rights are from their Creator. So the statement that our rights do not come from our laws or our governments is extremely troubling.
1: 888-971-SAG, 888-971-7243. I am Larry Elder, Salem News Channel. That is Tim Kaine, who almost became vice president. Really? Ted Cruz, not amused, number 20.
2: There was a hearing a couple of months ago in the Senate Foreign Relations Committee where a nominee to the State Department had put in his written submission that our rights come from God and not government. And one of my colleagues, Senator Tim Kaine from Virginia, took issue with that statement. And he began upbraiding this nominee, and he said, the idea that our rights come from God and not government, he said, that is a radical idea. That is a dangerous idea. He said, that's the idea of a theocracy. That's what they do in Iran. That's not what we do in America. Now, I walked in as Senator Kaine was engaged in that diatribe. I had a whole different set of questions that I had planned to ask. I set those aside. And when it came my turn to speak, I revisited what Tim Kaine had said. I said, you know what? Senator Kaine said the idea that our rights come from God and not from government is a radical idea. He's right. It is. He said it's a dangerous idea. He's right again. It is. It is also quite literally the founding principle upon which our nation was founded.
1: Somebody needs to tell this to BS Now's Katie Turr, number 18.
3: What about this passage from Mike Johnson declaring that our rights do not derive from government? They come from you, our Creator and Heavenly Father. Is this him putting God over the Declaration of Independence? McKay?
4: I actually think that idea is not wholly uncommon. I mean, the idea that we have certain inalienable rights that come from God can be read in a fairly benign way, which is basically that we have innate human rights.
1: Okay, BS Now, Katie Turr, that's the very line from the Declaration of Independence. Maybe you should read it, or maybe someday they'll make a movie out of it. 888-971-SAGE. I am Larry Elder. We'll see you all tomorrow. Unbelievable.
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13: Some Cuban exiles in Florida are hopeful after the Justice Department indicted former Cuban President Raul Castro. Miami resident Oscar Fernandez left Cuba in the 1960s, but hopes today's indictment is the first step to a monumental change.
15: This should be the beginning of the downfall. This should be the beginning of a liberation of Cuba.
13: Fernandez joined other Cuban exiles celebrating the indictment in Miami's Little Havana community. The 94-year-old Castro is facing criminal conspiracy charges in connection to a 1996 incident where Cuban fighter jets shot down two planes operated by a group of Miami-based Cuban exiles, killing four. The indictment follows months of White House economic and diplomatic pressure on Cuba's communist regime to make significant economic and political reforms there. Part of the pressure campaign includes cutting off Cuba's main source of oil from Venezuela, and Trump hinting, in his words, taking Cuba. The 94-year-old is the younger brother of former Cuban leader Fidel Castro. Raul Castro served as Cuba's president from 2008 to 2018. President Trump, meantime, questioning if Iranian leaders have the good of the people in mind. Speaking to reporters this morning, he said there's a lot of anger in Iran right now because people are living so badly, quote unquote. Trump also says he's in no hurry to make a deal with Iran. An investigation is underway after three people died, 19 hospitalized when they were exposed to an unknown substance in New Mexico. Authorities say the victims died in a possible home hazmat situation in the town of Mountain Air. And President Trump is celebrating after a dozen of his candidates won their primary races yesterday. In a post, Trump shared a graphic with his face at the center that reads 37 wins, 0 losses of the candidates he backed. There was perhaps no bigger win for Trump than the defeat of his longtime critic, Congressman Thomas Massey in Kentucky. I'm Jim Roop.
16: Slow traffic, I-25 southbound approaching 136th Avenue. There's a disabled vehicle in the left main line there. Traffic is getting by on the left express lane and on the right two lanes, but that left main line blocked. I-25 southbound approaching 136th Avenue. Hampton eastbound at Lowell. The right two lanes are blocked due to an accident there causing slower speeds. With traffic, I'm Jeffrey Dalle.
17: Denver metro area going to be getting a break from recent rainfall over the course of late tonight through much of Thursday, but we have another weather system moving in mid to late day this Thursday. It'll be with us through mid to late day Friday, bringing another round of still much needed rain showers and some spring thunderstorms, a little high country snowfall. For tonight, trending partly cloudy, dry, near 40, near 70 for a high Thursday, lows mid 40s, back to near 60 Friday, then trending warmer and very nice over the course of Memorial Day weekend, just a few afternoon evening showers and thunderstorms. I'm meteorologist Mark Huer.
18: Current temperature
19: 51 degrees.
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0: This is Dan Kaplis. 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Our litigation director, Tom Burns, deployed to Iraq and is a captain in the U.S. Navy Reserves. We are a serious firm for serious cases with many record-setting results, including a recent $205 million wrongful death jury verdict and the largest truck crash jury verdict in Colorado history. We accept righteous cases on a percentage fee basis. 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
23: Welcome back to Seculo. Had a day off yesterday. Will took over. I've heard you did good things.
25: Who told you that?
23: Your dad.
25: Oh, well.
23: Your dad was very excited.
25: Okay. I kind of gave him a shout out in it, so did I think you, that's why.
23: Oh, so that's the only reason he shared
25: probably,
23: it? Probably. Hopefully, yeah. He's listening today. He's like, oh, no, Logan's leading. I'm not going to do it. So maybe he'll give us another shout out, but I appreciate it. Look, there's a lot of news happening. The big one, Jordan's here, by the way, too. Will's here, and Rick Winnell's going to be joining us a little bit later. And the big one that happened overnight, not even overnight, I guess in the early hours, it was actually pretty early called.
25: Celebrating as early as I could.
23: Is that Representative Thomas Massey, who of Kentucky, who has been a bit of an issue for
25: 14 years.
23: Yeah. Is finally gone as he lost his primary battle. Again, ousting an incumbent, never easy.
25: But ousted with a big margin.
23: Big margin, right. Early. I mean, and it was over.
25: And the way Thomas Massey went out is exactly the Thomas Massey I want people to remember. An anti-Semite, anti-Jew, anti-Israel member of Congress. He doesn't have that Rand Paul view of no foreign aid. It's specifically targeted at Jews, and he couldn't help himself to try and blame Israel for his defeat last night. I don't think the Jewish vote in his district is enough to persuade
23: under 1%, I believe.
25: He's not going to gain 8 points for it. And so the idea that he went after a former U.S. Navy SEAL and played the dual loyalty card against a U.S. Navy SEAL that to me says it all about who Thomas Massey really is. He's joined up with that Fuentes Tucker world. And what we're seeing is that when it comes down to actual races, the Republicans who in red states who elected Donald Trump are not going to keep supporting Republicans who vote against everything Donald Trump stands for. And of course, what he ran on doing.
23: And of course, President Trump did endorse the other candidate.
25: Yeah.
23: And was pretty honest and open about his thoughts on Representative Massey and his relationship. Again, voted with Republicans, I think, 90% of the time.
25: This is what the Democrats should have done 10 years ago. They should have started running candidates against these radicals that scare people away from voting for them, like the Omars, like the Tlaib, because they come and they preach this hate. They've been totally infected. If the Republican Party continues to do this and lets it be known that we will make sure you do not have your seat, even if you've been there 14 years, we'll take the resources to beat you. We're not going to have anti-Semites in our party throwing around those kind of language. I think that is a way the Republican Party really resets and owns that issue again, is that if you care about Israel, if you care about the Jewish people, even here in the United States, the anti-Semitism, there's really only one choice right now.
23: Yeah, and my social media definitely exploded on both sides, by the way. I saw a lot of hate. Of course, hate came immediately following, and a lot of it had to do with this comment that was made from Thomas Massey. Again, this is his concession speech. This is when he walked up saying he needed a minute. Why did he feel like he needed a minute? Here is Thomas Massey last night conceding.
26: I would have come out sooner, but I had to call my opponent and concede, and it took a while to find Ed Galrine in Tel Aviv.
23: Again, That's his line. That's his big line. It took me a while to find Ed Galeron in Tel Aviv saying that this again, decorated. Was he Marine?
1: He was a Navy SEAL.
23: Navy SEAL.
1: But
23: Navy
1: on top
23: SEAL,
1: of that, he also is from a generational farming family in Kentucky.
23: But of course.
1: And when you lose, though, who do you got? You got to blame the Jews.
23: Blame
1: That's
23: somebody.
1: What you learned from Thomas Massey. You can't just lose because you're not good at this game.
23: What
1: anymore.
23: Do you think about this and the future heading in towards primary season for this side of the conservative base, who maybe has been rallying pretty strong their anti-Israel statements? And of course, what comes out ends up being a very anti-Semitic group. But what do you think? Do you think this shows signs that maybe that crowd is not as big as social media wants to think it is? I want to hear from you. 1-800-684-3110. 1-800-684-3110 to be a part of the show today. Again, I'm sure there's some listeners who feel differently. That's okay. Call us. As long as you're respectful, we'll hear your voice. That's at 1-800-684-3110. We'll be right back.
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23: Welcome back to Secula. We got to reset a little bit because a lot of you are just joining us right now. Most of you tuned in last night, maybe opened up your social media feed and saw that Representative Thomas Massey had been ousted in the primary. And maybe there are groups of people who are unfamiliar with who this is. I mean, I assume most of our listeners, most of our viewers, if you're this plugged in, you know who he is. You've seen it. You've seen your friends react to him on social media throughout the years. But maybe we need to back it up a little bit and give people a history of not just his most recent attacks, you'd say, on people who support Israel, Jewish people, Zionists, if you will. That has also played into a pretty long record of who he is as a representative.
1: And here's kind of the problem, even with the libertarian mindset that you see. And there are
23: Kentucky. Known for that.
1: Right. I mean, you have Rand Paul, who is he's a Republican senator, but he is much more libertarian in some of the philosophy. Obviously, his father also was a Republican from Texas, Congressman Ron Paul, but much more libertarian in the philosophy, but played within the party to get elected, really, because it's very difficult for third party candidates to get elected. Thomas Massey was somewhat of that within there, kind of this libertarian off the grid lifestyle that he led. He had built his own home in Kentucky. It ran off solar power and a recycled Tesla battery. This kind of like do it yourself ethic that kind of plays well in Kentucky. The problem is that you look at the philosophy that comes out of a lot of this libertarian mindset. And there are a lot of merits to it. There's a Absolutely. Lot of kind of conservative tieover. Here's the problem with the modern day libertarian movement. As much as they would like to say they are not, when push comes to shove, it always ends up being anti-Semitic. It isn't about all foreign aid and all dollars going out the door. It always comes back to Israel. It always comes back to the dual loyalty lie. It comes back to the oh, you're just doing what Israel tells you to do. The president's going to war. You're sending Americans to die for Israel. All of those tropes and lines get recycled. And even there, last night, he couldn't lose graciously. Thomas Massey said the quiet part out loud about what he would protest to, saying, no, I'm a libertarian. I'm just America first. Yeah. I'm in this MAGA world. The first thing he says when he takes the stage, when he loses to a farmer Kentuckian Navy SEAL, is, I couldn't reach him because he was in Tel Aviv, inferring that he lost only
23: because of Israel,
1: because of Jews wanting him to not win.
23: And when I watched it, what is interesting is his expression. He almost seems relieved. He almost seems excited to lose. He goes up and starts taking selfies, a selfie video. You know, very pumped up. Maybe he sees his career as a podcaster. Maybe he sees his career going somewhere else. I mean, I'm not joking with that, saying, oh, now I'm out of this.
1: He said,
23: job.
1: I'm free now.
23: Yeah, that's
1: he
23: what
1: literally
23: I mean.
1: Said that.
23: To now say what he wants, and he's built quite a base.
25: I don't think he would have raised $20 million if he really wanted to lose.
23: That's true. I don't think he wanted to lose, but it did feel like there was some sort of...
25: trying to put a spin on it.
23: Spin. And then you look towards... what's happening? And look, I think what's odd about this, it's always Tel Aviv, it's always Israel in general. Israel itself, and I'm sure we'll have an ACLJ Jerusalem representative on later this week or next week, Israel itself is in the process of election season. And guess what? I know this is like hard to believe because the way you've been presented with Israel, there are a lot of liberals in Israel.
25: Yeah.
23: The conservatives are pretty liberal in Israel, but there is a huge group that doesn't care for Netanyahu or the government, just like there's a huge group here that doesn't care for President Trump, or a group that didn't care for President Biden. It's a pretty politically split country. But that is not what they want you to believe. They want you to believe that Israel is an all-encompassing phrase, which it only points to what you'd consider, what they'd consider, evil.
25: Yes, I mean, and again, that's what he wanted to be known for. He knew if he said something like that, it'd be talked about. And to his brand, I guess, is that he's going to go Nick Fuentes style.
23: Yeah.
25: And Tucker Carlson, I mean... that was almost more than what I think Tucker Carlson would say about a former Navy SEAL directly so much. I mean, he might, in theory, say that we know who this was really funded by.
23: Yeah.
25: But to say that Navy SEAL was somehow in Tel Aviv on election night, to me, one, it's that dual loyalty trope, not even against a Jewish former member of the military,
23: right.
25: But just because he happens to be a supporter of Israel, someone who's served in our armed forces. Well, a lot of people who have served in armed forces are supporters of Israel because they've worked closely with the Israeli military and hand in hand in creating systems to protect not just Israel, like the Iron Domes and David Sling, but also those are used to protect our troops around the world. So, you know, when you're talking about go after Israel this way, what about all the other countries we're in that we're able to kind of base out of Israel to keep our troops safe and to be the leader of the world?
23: Yeah. I want to take this call because coming in from the state of Kentucky. Let's go to Buck, represented in Kentucky. Go ahead. Watch it on Rumble. Buck, you there?
4: Hi, guys. Yes, I'm here. Can you hear me?
23: We got you. Go ahead.
4: Great. Good riddance to Mr. Massey. I'm having a big old barbecue because, like President Trump, I'm a pedophile.
23: Okay. All right. Well, I kind of, you know, yeah. I had a feeling.
1: You always do.
23: I had a feeling the guy's name was Buck. And I thought, that's
1: not really his name.
23: That sounds too good to be true.
1: I have a feeling he told a tall tale to the call screener.
25: In my comments that I wrote, and I retweeted some from Ted Cruz.
23: Yeah.
25: And they were all kind of in jest, really, because of what he said.
23: Yeah.
25: And discussed what he said. And the hate back was exactly that.
1: Well, here's the thing. And I think we should play this from...
25: Here's the good news, guys. The hate back is that thing, but when it came down to actually voting, they're not a big enough constituency.
23: That's
25: to
23: what
25: win.
23: I'm saying. They're loud. They call in. That kind of thing happens.
25: Massey
23: but
25: look line this
23: at
25: time.
23: Go ahead.
1: Here's what we should play, because this is honestly, and you even saw it on Saturday Night Live on Saturday. They are normalizing that line, that the slander against the president, trying to tie him to Jeffrey Epstein, when none of these people cared about that. Until President Trump was reelected, it was Republicans saying release these files and things during the Biden administration, and they did nothing. This is Representative Ro Khanna, not someone that conservatives should align with politically.
23: You don't hear that.
1: Ideologically. This is bite three of what he said last night after the loss of Thomas Massey that feeds into callers like that. It feeds into dangerous things that get platformed by like SNL. And what you hear from people like someone who tried to do an attack on the president at the White House Correspondents' Dinner, because they are perpetuating this lie that make people feel like it's okay to choose violence against the sitting president of the United States It's reckless and dangerous, and it gets people like whoever his name was actually calling from allegedly Kentucky. And then you hear this. This is what Ro Khanna said last night by three.
5: My good friend Thomas Massie lost tonight. I'm angered by the smears on his character. He lost because he had the guts to take on the Epstein class. He lost because he had the guts to stand up against the war in Iran. He worked with me to pass the most consequential and popular piece of bipartisan legislation in recent history in the Epstein Transparency Act. Many young voters under 50 voted for him. He was winning them by over 30 points. And today I say you may not have a home in the Trump coalition, but there is a new generation of populist Democrats, and we welcome you to help us change this country, change the rotten system, and have a politics that puts the working class ahead of the Epstein class.
1: Here's what I want to say to people like Ro Khanna. One, you're pushing this narrative, trying to tie the president to Jeffrey Epstein, and it's worked for you politically. It's disgusting, but it's worked for you. When you sit here and you say, you know, we're trying to change the rotten system, we're trying to help change this country, this is the same party that has gone after every single thing that Doge did at the beginning of the administration, trying to root out waste, fraud, and abuse. You see in your state of California how much fraud has gone on, stealing from those very working class families that you say you put ahead of the quote unquote Epstein class. You're lying to the American people because you would have taken care of things at home in California, put pressure on the state officials there to root out fraud. Instead, you have voted for things that expand the ability for people to steal taxpayer dollars from the working class people that pay in to our tax system every single day. So don't get around this saying that we're fighting for the working class. No, the Democrat Party and the leftists like you put forward things that do nothing but make it easier, bigger loopholes, expansion of Medicaid through Obamacare. These things that made it so much easier for hundreds and hundreds of millions and billions of dollars to be stolen from taxpayers. So don't believe these words from people like Ro Khanna.
23: Yeah, we got a lot of calls coming in. We're going to take them in the next few segments. So give me a call at 1-800-684-3110. There's also some other primaries that are happening. If you want to talk about some anti-Israel moments or anti-Semitic moments that are happening, man, there are some potential candidates out there that got a little wild. Maybe they're talking about, I don't know, some old school methods that maybe are disgusting and how to take care of the Jewish people in their state. We'll play that. We'll let you know about it coming up in the next segments. If you want to be on the air too, though, we got a couple lines, 1-800-684-3110. And also, the ACLJ is hard at work, and a lot of the issues that matter today, we today are involved in so many things. We filed a complaint with the HHS today, defending a pro-life doctor. Tomorrow's Supreme Court conference. We got so much happening. I'll discuss it all at length when we get back. You can obviously support the work of the ACLJ by going to ACLJ.org right now. Become a champion if you can.
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23: 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I want to kick things off with some phone calls. Hopefully, it's inspire you to call in as well. Let's go to Bob in Florida. Bob, go ahead.
8: Gentlemen, about the Massie ousting last night.
23: Yep.
8: Let me say this as far as, yes, he was a fly in the ointment, and yes, he enjoyed the fact that he was holding things back with that libertarian mindset. But our president, who is supposed to be the deal maker in chief, seems to have adopted a my way or the highway. I understand if you can't get some guys, but Massey agreed with him on certain things. I mean, you're blowing up the deficit with certain, the big America bill that was passed. And I think it stems from the fact that when you don't follow through on some of the DOGE cuts that was clearly identified, you gave your party proof that what we have believed has been accurate, and we found waste, fraud, and abuse, but it was put on the side. You put a Pam Bondi in who says all the right things, but comes across as angry Barbie at times. And after a year of an administration... Right there.
25: If you're going to be AG, I don't care if you're a man or a woman, you got to be tough. And Pam's tough, and a personal friend of mine. Really tough. And by the way, the reason DOGE got put on hold was by federal courts, not President Trump. They're fighting it in federal court as we speak on a number of different issues. So those were all brand new ideas that were immediately going to be challenged in court. Everyone knew that. So you found the waste, you found the fraud, you found the abuse, then you start acting on it, then they sue you, and you've got to go through the court process. But the idea, again, that this team is not dedicated and hasn't been dedicated, I mean, it is, again, the accomplishments and what has been done in a year or so. And now we're also seeing the strength still of President Trump. A lot of the left thought his endorsements weren't going to matter anymore. It was going to be turning on him. Instead, the people who lost were the people who voted against Donald Trump.
9: In the primary.
25: Yeah.
1: Well, and I think this points to also, Bob, what you were talking about is that it wasn't even the issues with Thomas Massey of being libertarian that are, like, once again, bringing down fiscal conservatism. That's, the core of old school conservatism. President Trump has a different style than that, and that's shifted things in the Republican Party to some degree over the last decade, really. But when you think about even what we led with that, his comment that, I had to call Tel Aviv. It's not just about foreign aid. It's not just about the waste around the world. It is specifically targeted towards Israel. It is specifically saying that President Trump is doing the bidding of Israel, fighting Israel's war against Iran. It takes and plays into every horrible trope, horrible mm-hmm. stereotype and conspiracy theory that is saying that the U.S. government is controlled by Israel and by Jews. That is a generational anti-Semitic trope that is rearing its ugly head within the conservative space now. I say that loosely, conservative, because he could have just said, I lost a campaign. But no, it wasn't his fault that people in his district had to basically choose between him and the president, because that district also voted for President Trump. And they picked someone that was more in line with the president last night. And so it wasn't his fault. It wasn't even saying, clearly my district's changed or are going in a different direction. It was AIPAC. It was Israel. It was nothing to do with the merits of his Navy SEAL opponent. It only was the fault of Israelis and a foreign power and election interference. I thought we were done with having to worry about the hoaxes of foreign interference in our elections that are getting people elected or unelected. But that's what he's going back to. And so you can even look at Thomas Massey and agree with maybe some of his fiscal policy or things he has said about that.
9: Sure, a lot
1: but
9: of it.
1: But you're not coming from, and I hope, Bob, you're not coming from the same place that he is, because when he decides to say the quiet part out loud, it's anti-Semitism.
23: Yeah. All right. Let's go ahead and we'll take one more call. Look, this is on the other side a bit more. Look, I think I knew we would have people who wanted to push back a little bit, and I think that's totally fine. Stay respectful, and you can stay on the air. Dan in Maryland, go ahead.
10: Hi. Yeah, well, DNA test came back 20% Ashkenazi. So, yeah, my father's father's Jewish. Okay. And on his side, they're, going over to Israel every other year, planting trees with Hadassah. And, but I remember when Rebbe Meir Kahane said, the best thing that the U.S. can do for Israel is to cut them off. They're an aid junkie. I understand the libertarian mindset. I am Zionist, but There are other ways to support Israel than with the U.S. taxpayer dollar.
23: I think that's a different point of view. And look, you actually had Benjamin Netanyahu just this past week. Right. He was with Major Garrett and said, what do you think? He said, I want Israel to be completely not connected financially to America so that doesn't happen. He wants to happen in the next decade, which, by the way, may sound like a long time, but when you have been relying on billions of dollars to come in, that is not a short sunset window.
25: I think we forget, Dan, that we test our equipment there. So the Iron Dome was developed there to see if it worked. Then David's Sling, which was more mobile, to see if we could utilize it to protect our troops out in these outpost areas that we have. And so Israel, because of its nature of the constant incoming attacks, we're able to use our newest technology in real warfare and then perfect it for our U.S. troops who are serving abroad. So is that sending money to Israel? Of course, because they're building it and running it. But we are benefiting from those kind of expenditures. And look, if you start taking those expenditures out, then the money is not that big.
23: Can we also
25: to test our own equipment, which is what you see around the world. What do you think China does and Russia does? They send it to other countries.
23: And we're sending a lot of money to a lot of places.
1: And here's what we also have to be very, very clear on. When they appropriate money to go to Israel for their defense aid, that isn't money that many other places in the world just get spent probably sometimes to our enemies. Israel's then buying from U.S. defense contractors. So when people try to say we're just giving all this money to Israel, what in reality is, and you could maybe be against this, is a subsidy of our defense industry. Money goes to Israel and then goes right back and buys from Northrop, from Boeing, from Lockheed. All of those defense contractors are who Israel is buying from. So in reality, it's an indirect payment to the American companies for American munitions. So you may be against that. You may say, I don't want a subsidy of our defense industry. That's a different thing. And you could be against the defense lobby. But when people don't realize and call it what it is, and instead say it's just Israel, it's just Jews, it's just this and that, they're buying into the anti-Semitism and not the reality of even how this is working. So be clear, it's not your taxpayer dollars going to Israel and disappearing. It's a roundabout way to subsidize the defense industry here in the United States.
23: Look, first half hour flew by. I want you to be a part of the show. We do have a bunch of lines open because we just took a bunch of calls. 1-800-684-3110. If you don't get the second half hour or you want a different experience, find us broadcasting live right now every day, 12 to 1 p.m. Eastern time. We are live Monday through Friday. 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And of course, on YouTube and Rumble, you get involved in the chat. 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
9: An arrest warrant has been issued for former Cuban President Raul Castro after his criminal indictment by the Justice Department. Charges for the 94-year-old Castro are connected to a 1996 incident where Cuban fighter jets shot down two planes operated by a group of Miami-based Cuban exiles, killing four. Castro is being charged with conspiracy to kill U.S. nationals, murder, and destruction of aircraft. President Trump questioning if Iranian leaders have the good of the people. Speaking to reporters this morning, he said there is a lot of anger in Iran right now because people are living so badly. An investigation is underway after three people died and 19 were hospitalized when they were exposed to an unknown substance in New Mexico. Authorities say the victims died in a possible home hazmat situation in the town of Mountain Air. Responding paramedics were exposed to the substance as well, and 18 of them, along with one of the home's occupants, taken to the hospital. I'm Jim Roop.
11: A couple of updates on some earlier issues that were causing some problems up north. I-25 southbound approaching 136th Avenue. There's a disabled vehicle blocking the left and the express lanes. That has been moved now to the right shoulder, so all main lines are now open. Traffic's starting to move a lot better there. Hampton eastbound at Lowell. There's an accident there in the right two lanes. That has now been cleared, so traffic's starting to move a lot better in that area as well. With traffic, I'm Jeffrey Dalek.
12: Denver metro area going to be getting a break from recent rainfall over the course of late tonight through much of Thursday, but we have another weather system moving in mid to late day this Thursday. It'll be with us through mid to late day Friday, bringing another round of still much needed rain showers and some spring thunderstorms, a little high country snowfall. For tonight, trending partly cloudy, dry, near 40, near 70 for a high Thursday, lows mid 40s, back to near 60 Friday, then trending warmer and very nice over the course of Memorial Day weekend, just a few afternoon and evening showers and thunderstorms. I'm meteorologist Mark Huer.
13: Current temperature,
14: 51 degrees.
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23: Second half hour, Sekulow. Hope you're joining us today live. If not, it's okay. You can join us later on. But if you're live, it's 12 to 1 p.m. Eastern time. It's always a great time to be a part of the show. That's at ACLJ.org, YouTube, Rumble, Facebook. You can get your comments in that way, the ACLJ app, or on the Salem News Channel. So welcome. We are talking about the fallout that comes from the falling of Thomas Massie. Of course, that was last night as a Trump-backed challenger took the win and defeated the incumbent. Thomas Massie, of course, has been a very interesting character over the last few years and certainly has bought in to the full anti-Israel crowd. And of course, that always comes with some form of veiled anti-Semitic rhetoric, including even as he conceded the election last night. I think we have to play that again. This was the first thing you heard from Thomas Massie after he admitted to defeat. Bite one.
26: I would have come out sooner, but I had to call my opponent and concede, and it took a while to find Ed Gallrein in Tel Aviv.
23: After a pretty blistering defeat, of course, Ed Gallrein took 54% of the vote. That doesn't sound like a lot, but it is in terms of the amount of people that actually vote in these elections, because, of course, you're talking about one district in Kentucky.
1: That's right. And once again, the hubris that you saw last night, as you even talked about, like, he looked almost joyful. He said, I'm free now. And also, you start to think, and this is, if you're a politician, a lot of times you have maybe a narcissistic streak, like you think you are the greatest thing. But his crowd was chanting 28. Mm-hmm. Those individuals in that room are wanting him, after a loss, are like, hey, we bet you could win a national election for president in just 2 years from now. That's what that room felt like. They feel like they are a part of a movement. And what is that movement? That movement started off with saying, hey, I only lost because Israel got in the way.
23: Yeah, and that movement is not alone. We got to talk a little bit about this, and we can talk about it a little bit more when we get back from break. And this is, what is the person's name? Maureen, who is running for Congress in San Antonio, Texas. You're not going to believe the comments that they're making on social media. And even when she tried to get herself out of it, did not make it much better. This was someone who is running specifically. It's wild. It's wild. The anti-Semitic rhetoric has gotten to a really big tipping point. It's Maureen Galindo. Not to be confused with Ed Gallrein. A lot of different names, very similar. Maureen Galindo, who again is running for Congress in the San Antonio era.
1: It's San Antonio and then like East Austin. It's okay. One of those interesting districts where you have like one part is San Antonio and then a very long, narrow line all the way up to Austin.
23: Yeah. In a Facebook or Instagram post, I'm going to kind of abbreviate this as we head into break. But when Maureen gets into Congress, again, this is like she's speaking in the third person because this is like the campaign.
1: Right.
23: When Maureen gets into Congress, she'll write legislation so that all Zionism and support of Zionism is undoubtedly, now she says, anti-Semitic. Because her whole thought is the people who are Zionists are actually not real Jewish people, that they are the other kind of Jewish people. Since Zionists harming the Semites, she'll turn the ICE detention centers into a prison for American Zionists and former ICE officers for human trafficking. It will also be, I'm going to say it.
1: All right.
23: It will also be a castration processing center for another word I can't say. It's probably on your screen because it'll get flagged, which will probably be most of the Zionists. So again, saying that all Zionists are in fact child abusers, that's what's happening right now, and that all Zionists should be locked up in a prison-style concentration camp in Texas, an ICE, former ICE detention center. This is coming from the left. And what happens there? We got to break it all down. We have, she responded, didn't get much better. And again, this is not someone with no chance. This is someone who is running for a major party.
25: She made the runoff.
23: Yeah. Let's talk about that, as it, again, extends well beyond just the far right, also extends into the left. 1-800-684-3110. But Rick Grinnell's going to be joining us in the next segment. But I want you to go ahead and get on hold, because we'll take as many calls as we can. And again, stay respectful. I don't care which side you're on this. As long as you stay respectful, you can make it on the air. 1-800-684-3110. 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Become an ACLJ champion today at ACLJ.org. We'll be right back with Rick Grinnell.
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23: Welcome back to Sekulow. Sorry about that, a little anticlimactic. We all come back. We had a little bit of issue there with the music, but you know, it's very chill now. Now we have a chill energy heading into this segment. Rick Grinnell is joining us. Make sure we got Rick. All right, Rick. Of course, the topic of the day is the fallout and the election last night that saw Republican incumbent Thomas Massie removed. Got to get your thoughts on this heading into primary season.
3: Look, I think the early Thomas Massie had a real difficult time with the later Massie. They were completely two different people. In the beginning, I think he brought in some great libertarian ideas, challenged the conventional thought, which I think is always a very good thing. The problem is that he morphed into this anti-Trump, anti-America first policy person in the later years. He voted against everything. And that, you know, it leads me to say that he shouldn't be surprised that when he's going up against the policies of President Trump, that somehow President Trump is going to say, well, you're not on my team and I'd rather have a different player. That shouldn't be a surprise. This is politics. But, you know, I've seen a lot of people complaining about, well, Charlie Kirk thought that Massie was amazing. And I would just say, so did all of us in the early days. So you'll notice that those clips are of Charlie Kirk when he is very young. And it just goes to show that in the early days, we were all with Massie. And it was Massie who left us. It was his voting record. You can just see the voting record of Massie change. And so I struggle to see how people don't understand that this is part of the political game. When you decide to go against the America First agenda, don't be surprised that the president wants a different partner in Congress.
25: Yeah, I mean, Rick, his district went 85% for President Trump. He represents those constituents that we want this man to be president again, and we support his policies overall. And so to have their member of Congress who is in that party be sometimes the one who prevented those policies from going forward, it makes sense that those voters would say, you know what, this is, we're not getting what we're supposed to be getting here by sending you back to Washington when we decided that we wanted a president to implement new ideas and new policies to fight for us. And you've become, like you said, he evolved into a roadblock, probably probably the best friend of the Democrats in the House.
3: Let me also add one thing about President Trump. I know President Trump very well. And the fact of the matter is that he is the first person to forgive and to start anew with people. He has done this with a variety of people who absolutely didn't like him in the beginning, and then they came around. They changed. They recognized the power of what President Trump was doing. I know the president to be an incredibly forgiving person. If the other person wants to kind of change their behavior and say, hey, I'm now a supporter. I wasn't before, but I am now. That's happened a lot of the times. Yeah. But in Massey's case, the opposite happened.
23: Yeah, look how many people. Look how many people are in the administration.
4: The vice president originally wasn't the biggest fan of the president.
23: Half the people up there ran against him.
4: Exactly.
23: That administration.
4: Greg, I also wanted to bring this up because this is where it does get concerning. And you differentiate, the early Thomas Massie versus the later Thomas Massie. And this is something I struggle with because I think, as you mentioned, there are a lot of great policy ideas and philosophies that can come out of this libertarian tradition that do work really well with traditional conservatism, fiscal responsibility, the individual liberties, the things that traditional conservatives share with the libertarian philosophy. The problem has been is that any major libertarian, someone that would describe themselves in recent years, has just seemed to go off the deep end into, instead of holding true to this intellectual framework, they go straight to the blame Israel, blame the Jews type argument. And we even saw that last night from Thomas Massie. We can play this real quick. Is that he makes a joke at the beginning of his concession speech, and we'll play it, where it's inferring that the only reason he lost is because of Israel. Bite one.
26: I would have come out sooner, but I had to call my opponent and concede, and it took a while to find Ed Gallrein in Tel Aviv.
4: He says his opponent, who is a multi-generational farmer in Kentucky, a former Navy SEAL, served 30 years in the U.S. military, that the only reason that he won is effectively because Israel tipped the scales. How do we, as traditional conservatives, those that believe and have a lot of kindred spirit beliefs with those that may describe themselves as libertarians, how do we break through and make this not this whole thing where they end up just spewing anti-Semitic rhetoric and say, look, we can come together and do good things for the United States?
3: Well, look, I would classify myself as a libertarian. I believe in personal responsibility, personal liberties. I don't trust the government. I think it gets too big and unemotional. I don't think the government ever delivers a heartfelt program. I think it becomes messy. And so I get that. I think that the problem in Washington, D.C. is that politicians sometimes become purists, and they decide that, like if they were running an NGO, that they personally get to decide what the policy is. And I think that the beauty of politics is incrementalism. You have to be able to make the budget a little bit better than it was before. You're not going to make it perfect. You don't have to vote against it because it's got some bad programs in it. You try to get the bad programs out. But the reality is that the game in Washington is between two teams. And you've got to play for your team. You can't be an individual and try to pretend like this isn't a team sport. It is a team sport. You can't be an individualist and a purist and expect to get a lot done.
4: Well, and I think you nailed it right there, is that it does seem to be that sometimes when individuals get elected and they have this perspective, they don't realize the pragmatic nature of being a member of Congress, especially when you're a member of the House. You are not in a small club. I mean, it's a smaller club than the entire nation voting on something, but it's still meant to be the people's house and to have a lot of different opinions, a lot of different voices. And when you are at this point, as you see from Thomas Massie, or you see from others, and sometimes you see this on the left as well, they understand that the machine the DNC has created has been one where they all move in lockstep, because I feel like they get that to some degree, that incrementalism, more than many people on the right sometimes seem to get.
3: Well, one thing that we've learned over this last couple of weeks is that Donald Trump is the most powerful politician in the country. In my generation, I think he's more powerful than Ronald Reagan was. And that's just the reality. If you understand politics, certain people have a lot of power. And right now, Donald Trump has a lot of power.
23: Yeah, I think that's definitely where the numbers don't lie, if you will. When you look at these kind of moments where it doesn't really matter what your social media algorithm may tell you. The votes are where it counts. And Rick, I mean, it could not be clearer.
3: Yeah. And I think there's a lot of politicians in Washington that are learning that lesson the hard way. Some have come around to say, you know what? Let's go and reform the best that way that we can. And instead of running an NGO, they're in Congress and they're doing the best they can.
23: All right. Thanks for joining us today, Rick. We appreciate it. Hey, coming up in the next segment, I do want to hear from you. I know a lot of you have different views on this specific topic as we're talking about Representative Massey and sort of the fallout that's now coming for this. Same thing that happened, like I said, when you start looking at sort of the anti-Israel right and the anti-Israel left. We had that conversation earlier on about a political candidate who essentially said we need to be throwing American Zionists into, you know, reform the ICE in detainment centers and turn them into prisons for American Zionists. I mean, that's not like that's not hyperbole there. That is what was spoken. That is what was posted on their Instagram as someone who is currently winning in Congress right now for this election, Will.
5: That's right. She actually got the most votes in her primary, and there is a runoff because no candidate got to 50%. So there's a runoff for the nomination for the Democrat Party in this House seat in just 6 days.
23: Yeah. Hey, and we're going to talk also about the work of the ACLJ. There's some comments on there asking for some updates on some cases.

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2: The big problem is that, you know, it's bad enough when people lose in November. They've got extra time to do damage. Now they have all this much more time to fight with the rest of the Democrats and cause problems for President Trump. I mean, there's nothing we can do about that or to stop them.
3: You're right, Sean. I mean, Thomas Massie even made reference to I have 7 months left.
4: Yeah,
3: like, he was kind of proud of the fact that he had this much time to cause issues and to cause problems and to get revenge within Congress. Once again, I think that should tell the people that voted one against him for the other candidate that they made the right choice in that district for their constituency. And those maybe voted for him thinking, huh, he wants to do damage to the country, to the process in this last 7 months. That's not representing me. That's not going to help me. He's going to be out of Congress, and I'm still going to be left with the havoc that he wrecked afterwards.
4: Yeah. Sean, thanks for calling. We appreciate it. Should we go ahead and continue on?
3: Yeah.
4: Let's go to John, who's calling in Maryland, line two. Go ahead.
5: Yeah, I'd just like to say, for one thing, Israel is our only true ally over there in the Middle East. But I'm calling about the man who called in earlier with the comment about Doe's and what Trump's not getting done. And the whole thing is, he's like a man living in a neighborhood with a mountain above him, and it's a mudslide, and he's shoveling and can't get rid of the mud. And he looks up on the hill, and there's these AMLAN chasers in black robes that are with fire hoses just pouring water on the mud. So when you fight, getting fought in every turn, how's he going to get anything done? It's amazing what he has been able to get done.
3: Well, and that's one thing that we've seen. We've seen, yes, there has been positive movement. There has been a lot exposed within the government and as Rick even talked about, there is that incrementalism that, we were hopeful that something like Doge could do the big thing. But you also see when there's an entrenched bureaucracy, they're going to fight as hard as they can. They want that money still coming, and they want, I mean, many of them want their jobs. Many of them genuinely believe in the work they're doing, even if it's not in the best interest of the American taxpayer. So there is that issue, but you're also seeing this kind of second take on it. How much fraud is being uncovered? People would say, you're a conspiracy theorist, you're lying, yada, yada, when we talked about fraud coming out of the federal government. And what we see, and one of the things we even warned about back when Obamacare was passed, is that the main way they expanded healthcare access wasn't through the marketplace. It was through loosening the restrictions on Medicaid. And what has been the fallout from that? You're seeing how many hundreds of millions of dollars and billions of dollars of fraud is taking place because of that Medicaid expansion. We're not here saying that Medicaid isn't something that should go away or be just completely dismantled, but it was because of the loosening of the restrictions and the guardrails that led to people just stealing from you.
4: Yeah, I did want to also update. Some comments have been coming in. I asked if you had a question about a case or anything. There have been some questions that have come in, a few seconded even, asking about an update on the Calvary Chapel case, where we are with that in California, Jordan.
6: Yeah, so that case, we believe, there's a couple cases that are similar before the court, and so sometimes they hold those until they take them to conference to decide on would they take both at the same time. And so they haven't had like a vote on that yet. It doesn't appear.
3: Because it had been scheduled for conference, but yes, there was no action out of that. That's how you kind of infer that it was. And good news, it wasn't denied cert.
6: Right. It hasn't been denied, so it's still there. We also know that tomorrow the Supreme Court has a conference on our case involving the defamation case against CNN as we defend President Trump, legal advisor Alan Dershowitz. And that was that defamation saying, you know, the president can never get impeached. And what's interesting, Logan, is tomorrow I'll be in Washington, D.C., because three of our attorneys there are going to be joining the Supreme Court bar. And so I'll be taking them before the court. And so right after I'm done doing that, they go into conference on one of our cases.
4: It's amazing. And hopefully that gives you people an update on the work the ACLJ is doing. But also, sometimes the long and laborious process that comes from all of this, sometimes it is not all action all the time. But because these moments happen, we have to be able to pivot very quickly.
6: Yes, exactly.
4: All right, we're going to take at least one more call. Let's go to Patty, who's calling. Watch on the Salem News Channel. Patty, go ahead.
7: Hello. My comment is the Save America Act must be passed.

0: If it's not passed, the illegal Islamic population will totally wipe out we the people, and we will be conquered, and the republic will be lost forever. I live less than 100 miles from Dearborn, Dearborn Heights, and Hamtramck. Hamtramck was a once thriving, proud, 100-year-old Polish community. They now have Muslim rule, they have Islamic-named streets, and they are enforcing the Sharia laws on their streets, in their streets. I've watched Rashida Tlaib smile as she watches these people marching on our streets, chanting death to America.
1: Well, and Patty, that is something that's been a concern for a long time in Michigan, in Dearborn especially, as you've seen even a candidate in Michigan for, I believe, for Senate, that after the Ayatollah was killed in the strikes on Iran, there was internal messaging that was leaked out of him saying, hey, we don't want to talk about that because there's a lot of people in our community upset. Upset that the Ayatollah was dead. And it's something we even talked about yesterday on the broadcast where, you know, Katie Turr kind of mocked Mike Johnson for saying that rights come from God, not from the government, even though that is the Declaration of Independence. And I brought up that adversaries of the United States take advantage of the freedoms and the liberty that we have here. They understand our system very well. But it's when even, you know, members of the media or Tim Kaine, who had echoed something similar, when they don't understand the core foundational values of what sets America apart, then the adversaries are going to exploit our freedom. But we here at home are going to be fighting over what even the foundation is. We're no longer held together by that foundation stone. And that's one thing that I think during this 250th celebration year should be echoed as much as possible. Read the documents. Get back to the foundational structure of the United States, because many people are drifting away from that and the adversaries know it.
2: Yeah, exactly. Get yourself back familiar. We have a lot of that, by the way, a lot of those resources available on our website at ACLJ.org. Not just the documentation, but also some great commentary. So make sure you spend some time on there. All our content, by the way, on ACLJ, I say it all the time, is free of charge. There's no paywalls. There's nothing you have to do to be able to share it with a friend where all of a sudden they'll get something, a pop-up that comes up and says, nope, you can't see that. We don't have any of that here. And we don't have any of that only because, by the way, people like you support. So yes, all the content is free. All the legal work is free. 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
7: The Trump administration is indicting former Cuban President Raul Castro. Acting Attorney General Todd Blanche says the indictment stems from a 1996 incident where Cuban fighter jets shot down two planes operated by a group of Miami-based Cuban exiles, killing four. Blanche saying the planes were flying over international waters, and this indictment sends a message.
8: The United States and President Trump does not and will not forget its citizens.
7: The indictment follows months of White House economic and diplomatic pressure on Cuba's communist regime to make significant economic and political reforms. Part of the pressure campaign includes cutting off Cuba's main source of oil from Venezuela, and Trump hinting at, in his words, taking Cuba. Trump said after the indictment was announced that he hopes it creates a domino effect, bringing Havana's communist regime down.
9: I think it was a very big moment for people that, not only Cuban Americans, but people that came from Cuba that want to go back to Cuba, people that want to see their family in Cuba.
7: He calls Cuba a mess. Big Wednesday on Wall Street. The Dow closed back above 50,000, and the S&P and NASDAQ both snapped a three-day losing skid. This as investors digest minutes from the Federal Reserve meeting. A majority of the central bank's officials could see interest rate hikes down the road if the Iran war continues to impact inflation. A constitutional amendment seeking to ban foreign-born U.S. citizens from serving in Congress has been proposed by Congresswoman Nancy Mace. The South Carolina Republican announcing what she calls the long-overdue joint resolution with a post on X, suggesting U.S. officials born in other countries could have split loyalties. It would also stop foreign-born U.S. citizens from becoming federal judges or holding Senate-confirmed positions. I'm Jim Root.
4: Denver metro area going to be getting a break from recent rainfall over the course of late tonight through much of Thursday, but we have another weather system moving in mid to late day this Thursday. It'll be with us through mid to late day Friday, bringing another round of still much needed rain showers and some spring thunderstorms, a little high country snowfall. For tonight, trending partly cloudy, dry, near 40, near 70 for a high Thursday, lows mid 40s, back to near 60 Friday, then trending warmer and very nice over the course of Memorial Day weekend. Just a few afternoon and evening showers and thunderstorms. I'm meteorologist Mark Huer.
10: Current temperature
11: 53 degrees.
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0: Mark Levin here. Our number, 877-381-3811, 877-381-3811. I'll tell you what, this guy Plattner in Maine, he is a real sick SOB. And I don't see a lot of Democrats coming out against him. I mean, sick in every respect. Our friends at the Washington Free Beacon, they've gathered additional information about him. Graham Plattner smeared the late American sniper Chris Kyle. Remember him and his great book and his wife? In a 2024 podcast interview suggesting that Kyle shot innocent civilians in Iraq to inflate his numbers. I don't think we have that audio, do we, Rich? Let's go ahead and play that.
1: I didn't know who these guys were. I left that deployment and continued on with my life, did a few more deployments, both in the Marine Corps and the Army. It wasn't until somebody told me to read Chris Kyle's book. His stories about how many people he was shooting certainly tracked with the behavior I witnessed and people I knew witnessed down at the Gov Center, which is it's relatively easy to get high numbers like that if you're a little less discriminating, your fire, than, say, a more professional unit would be. So that's when I kind of learned about Task Unit Bruiser, about Chris Kyle, and then it wasn't until many years later that if someone recommended like Jocko's podcast or book to me, and I put that together and was like, you've got to be kidding me. I almost felt like there was like a weird practical joke being played on me by the war, that like all these years later, I'm like having to like, people are telling me like, oh,
0: right, that's enough. You know, this guy, when you listen to him, when you listen to Joe Kent, something's not right. Now, I'm not comparing them point for point. But something's not right with Joe Kent. Something's not right with this guy. This guy's a real sleazeball. Basically, he's saying that the late hero, Chris Kyle, he's suggesting that he shot innocent civilians to inflate his kill numbers. And as the Washington Free Beacon points out, he also bristled at the fact that Kyle and members of his platoon were described as heroes, calling it a weird practical joke. So he's trashing a real hero who's not alive anymore, Chris Kyle. You may recall him in his book, again, and his wife. And he does it, of course, after he's passed away. It's just grotesque. Now, you don't hear Democrats withdrawing from supporting him because it's power at any price. Again, to understand the Democrat Party, you just have to understand that. But there's more. More in addition to his SS, effectively SS tattoo on his chest that he had throughout his adulthood and still has. Now he's a proud communist. Plattner's deleted Reddit sparks outrage again as he appears to mock wounded soldier deserved to live. Didn't deserve to live. Democratic Maine Senate candidate Graham Plattner's deleted Reddit account has continued to cause headaches for his campaign, and a recently resurfaced post appearing to mock a U.S. soldier almost killed in combat is stirring up more controversy. So you hear what he said about the sniper. Now, this video never gets old. The Reddit account P. Hustle, which Plattner has acknowledged he owned, posted in June 2019. So he's a full-grown adult when he's doing all this. In reference to a viral video from the Helmut Karn of PFC, Ted Daniels, taken during a clash with Taliban fighters in 2012 that ended in Daniels being shot four times. He earned a Purple Heart for his injuries. Dumb FMF didn't deserve to live, says Plattner. At least his stupidity and fat A wheezing are available for all future infantrymen to witness and hold in contempt. Poor marksmanship on the Taliban's part is the only reason this mouth breather made it home. He managed to make every possible blank decision possible when it comes to small unit combat. Now, why is he doing this? Okay, that's not that long ago, 6-7 years ago. The other one was 1.5 years ago. The post was deleted, but can be found at Maine Monitor's database of Plattner's deleted Reddit history. Daniel said in later interviews that he purposely moved into the open to draw fire away from other men in his unit. While he expressed embarrassment and said, tactically, it was not a sound thing to do, ultimately, I put my blank on the line for other guys. Shouldn't have to defend himself. Plattner, a U.S. Marine Corps veteran who served four combat duties in Iraq and Afghanistan, is garnering criticism over the deleted posts from a variety of sources, of course. We don't make jokes about brothers and sisters dying. That's something we don't do. That's not normal, said Adam Schwarz, a former Navy SEAL, a Marine veteran running for U.S. Senate as a Republican in Minnesota. He said that about Plattner mocking a fellow soldier on social media in an open forum. Schwarz acknowledged that Marines can sometimes have a dark sense of humor and give each other a hard time about tactics when speaking privately, but said that Plattner's post was something different. We don't post about our brothers getting wounded in action. And he also took issue with Plattner's account related to law enforcement, including all police are bastards, he said. He's attacked all cops. He attacks his fellow Marines, military personnel. There's other stuff that's very grotesque that he's written about, that he's done. I mean, really grotesque. Schwarz said he believes Plattner has mental issues. I think it's very dangerous to say, hey, this is how veterans think and talk, because that's just not true. Schwarz said, I served 21 years, 9 deployments. I don't know one combat veteran who makes comments like, cops are bastards. I think he should get some help. I feel bad for him. He deserves help from his time downrange, from his PTSD and his mental health issues, but he certainly shouldn't be running for the United States Senate. No, he shouldn't be. Now, Plattner's a first-time candidate, of course. He's backed by Elizabeth Warren and Bernie Sanders. You should read the comments in context. It's very clear I'm joking, he said. No, it's not clear at all, because you weren't joking, you jerk. Other posts Plattner's been questioned about, including in a recent interview with the New York Times in 2013, which he later deleted, that people concerned about rape should not get so effed up they wind up having sex with someone they don't mean to. This guy sounds like little Adolf Fuentes. Plattner's also faced scrutiny from our recent Reddit posts, including one from 5 years ago. He described himself as a communist and a socialist. Plattner's posts have contained alleged homophobic slurs and praise for military tactics used by Hamas. The guy should not be anywhere near the Capitol building, let alone the Senate. And if he's armed, they ought to be figuring out how to deal with that, too. This guy's a nut. And yet they want him in the Senate. They got to have the power. They need the seat. They got to get rid of Susan Collins. You know what I'm going to do right now, Mr. Producer? This is going to shock everybody. Might even shock Susan Collins. This guy was a Nazi. Now he's a communist. Trashing our troops, trashing our cops. If I lived in Maine, I would vote for Susan Collins. How do you like that, Rich? Would you too? Yeah? And so I'm going to endorse Susan Collins against Plattner. That doesn't mean she stands for everything I stand for. Obviously not. And I've been here behind this microphone almost a quarter century, and I've never endorsed her. So, oh, there he goes, a rhino. No, let me tell you something. This guy has to be stopped. Stopped. There's a point at which you got to use common sense. Can you imagine this guy in the Senate? Can you imagine his votes? A guy that was a Nazi, now he's a communist. Trashing our troops. I mean, men under fire. Mocking them. Talking about stuff he did in public bathrooms. Trashing the cops. No wonder Bernie Sanders loves him. No wonder Elizabeth Warren loves him. So I'll throw a curveball to them. Nobody expected me to do what I just did, but I did it. And I will defend it. I'll be right back.
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0: You know, two Democrat congressmen who are Jewish, Moskowitz from Florida and Gosheimer, right? I'm not trying to play a game. I just can't remember. from New Jersey. They put out a statement today that was very good. This woman running in the 35th congressional district in Texas in the Democrat primary talked about putting Zionists, that is Jews, in concentration camps and worse. They said if she becomes a member, that every day they will be filing an expulsion petition. And I'm very pleased they did that. But I want to say something about some of our Jewish friends who are Democrats, particularly elected Democrats, particularly these two guys, because they seem to have some level of common sense, you know, unlike Slotnick from Michigan and that jerk from Georgia, the senator there. They're all in. They're hardcore. Left Slotkin pretends, I was CIA. She was an interpreter. I was CIA. Anyway, your party is a huge problem. It's bigger than this one primary candidate. It's much bigger. And when you play the game of, well, the Republicans do it too, you're making excuses. How many days, America, how many hours have I been behind this microphone dealing with the Jew haters, the anti-Semites, the bigots generally, who used to be in conservative media, who are podcasters, who used to be Republicans, now they're not Republicans, now God knows what they're... In other words, we try to police, if you will, privately, not with government, who it is that should be in our party and who shouldn't. This idea that we'll accept anybody is ridiculous. We're not going to accept Nazis and communists. We're not going to accept fascists. That's not why we're Republicans. That's not what we believe in. That's not why we're constitutional conservatives. So, of course, we're going to battle them. And they don't have a place in the Republican Party. They're not in the House of Representatives. They're not in the Senate as Republicans. The Democrats do. They have Tlaib and Omar. They have Bernie Sanders. They have AOC. They have others on the squad. The squad's been quite substantially expanded. They have candidates in Michigan and Maine, one that just won in New Jersey, others that are running. You have Democrats who are mayors, Paterson, New Jersey, Dearborn, New Jersey. You can go on and on and on. Dearborn, Michigan, rather. You can go on and on and on. They are welcome within the Democrat Party. They are not condemned. You've got this guy Piker, who's a real sleazeball. And then you have Democrats running to be interviewed by him. Or running with him. As he endorses them for their candidacy. We don't do that. You have a Massey, we push him out. You have a Marjorie Traitor, gangrene, she left because she had to leave. We are much more aware of and active in confronting this, which I call woke Reich, R-E-I-C-H, because they're not of the so-called right, the conservative right. They're more Reich. They're more neo-fascist, if you will. And we challenge them and we fight them, and our president does too. He's banished them. He's banished them by name. You don't see that with a Schumer or a Hakeem Jeffries. Sure, they'll talk about this one running in the 35th district of Texas. That's low-hanging fruitcake right there. But Schumer embraces Plattner. Schumer wants the vile Hamas-supporting Islamist who's running the Democrat primary. Should he get the nomination, he wants him in the Senate. Hakeem Jeffries never says anything about the bigots in his party. As a matter of fact, in many ways, he's a bigot. So I would say to, I'll call him Josh and Moskowitz, you need to leave your party if you really want to show an objection with what's taking place. Jews or elected Democrats need to leave that party. I have no respect for Josh Shapiro, none, who plays footsie with the worst Islamists in Philadelphia. And then he plays the game of, Well, I like Israel. I just cannot stand Netanyahu. We all know that tap dance. We all know that tap dance. These people aren't just about hating Netanyahu. One day Netanyahu won't be there, but these people will still be chasing Jews and attacking Jews in America, still be burning the American flag. Think they're waiting for Netanyahu? Think Iran's been waiting on Netanyahu? They've attacked us for 47 years without having anything to do with Israel. So I'm just pointing this out, that for Josh and for Moskowitz, I salute you for what you've put out. Now, you've got to really take a principled stance here because your party has left you. Your party has left you. Reagan left the Democrat Party. He said, it's left me. Dershowitz has now left the Democrat Party. He says, it's left me. If you're really going to show some muscle, and you both come from districts where you could win Republican seats. Moskowitz may have been gerrymandered out, but Josh has a sort of a marginal district. The fact of the matter is, unless you leave the Democrat Party, which is the party of the Islamists, the Marxists, and yes, the neo-Nazis now, you're stuck. Folks, history is unfolding right before our eyes. President of the United States has delivered an incredible, consequential first year, restoring strength at our borders, rebuilding American confidence, and putting this country back on a path of common sense and constitutional principles. I believe our system was never meant to rest on one leader. 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
11: The indictment of former Cuban President Raul Castro is being called a very big moment by President Trump.
12: I think it was a very big moment for people that, not only Cuban Americans, but people that came from Cuba, that want to go back to Cuba, people that want to see their family in Cuba.
11: Speaking to reporters at Joint Base Andrews today, he added, "We'll see, quote-unquote, if the indictment creates a domino effect that brings down Havana's communist regime." The Dow Jones Industrial Average is back above 50,000. Today's Wall Street session also saw the S&P 500 and NASDAQ both snap their three-day losing streak as investors digest the minutes from the Federal Reserve meeting. A constitutional amendment to ban foreign-born U.S. citizens from serving in Congress has been proposed by Congresswoman Nancy Mace. It would also stop foreign-born U.S. citizens from becoming federal judges or holding Senate-confirmed positions. I'm Jim Roop.
13: Denver metro area going to be getting a break from recent rainfall over the course of late tonight through much of Thursday, but we have another weather system moving in mid to late day this Thursday. It'll be with us through mid to late day Friday, bringing another round of still much needed rain showers and some spring thunderstorms, a little high country snowfall. For tonight, trending partly cloudy, dry, near 40, near 70 for a high Thursday, lows mid 40s, back to near 60 Friday, then trending warmer and very nice over the course of Memorial Day weekend, just a few afternoon and evening showers and thunderstorms. I'm meteorologist Mark Huer.
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0: We're here with our good friend John Katsimatidis, or Katz as we like to call you, John. And John owns this radio station, WABC, where I got my start, CEO of Red Apple Group. But he also owns a number of grocery stores, and he's well-known throughout New York City. And he's well-liked throughout New York City. You've seen him on Fox. And I wanted to have you on, John, because it's not so easy to run a grocery store, is it? There's a lot involved in it. And the idea that the city government's going to run government-run grocery stores, would you lay this out for us, please?
19: Well, you know, I've been running grocery stores the last, 54 years. And it's not so easy. I remember you blink your eyes, and I remember how we used to work 80, 90 hours a week. And we used to go to Hunts Point Market to buy the produce and to buy specials for our customers. And then what happens? And you know what's happening with Zohar Mandami? We work the people in the supermarkets, in the bodegas, in the poorer neighborhoods. They work 70, 80 hours a week. Mm-hmm. And what Mandami, what the mayor wants to do is he wants to give away some products. And look, supermarkets always gave away products. You know, I remember those days, there used to be the milk wars. There used to be the egg wars. Mm-hmm. And the mayor has said that he wants to have low-cost bread, low-cost milk, low-cost but he doesn't realize it, that when the bodegas and the supermarkets that are in the surrounding area, when they lose the sales and they lose the money, it's the people themselves that lose the money.
0: Mm-hmm.
19: When the politicians, when the city owns the stores, you know who loses the money? The taxpayers.
0: Mm-hmm.
19: The politicians lose zero. They give away products, they give away eggs, they give away milk, they give away bread. But, so I don't think it's gonna have a big difference in the overall community. But, you know, it's the people that are working in that community and provide food in that community that are going to be hurt. And it's the poor people that work 80 hours a week are not going to be making a living. Mm-hmm. And as the politicians own it, guess what? It doesn't affect them. It doesn't affect them. You know, they're only going to have 5 stores. And I've met with the mayor. I've talked to him. There's going to be 1 store in every borough. And
0: all right, hold on. One store in every borough. Why is he even doing this? It's ridiculous.
19: Because I think he wants to play the violin to the people he promised it to. There's an old expression in the Greek community, "Matia dekatesera." Make sure you have 14 eyes. Now, what happens if people go in there and steal the product? You're not going to arrest them, right? So why should they pay for it? Why should they pay for it?
0: No, that's right.
19: And it's one big mess. We love New York, and we want New York to survive. But what I've said this morning, I was on Maria Bartiromo yesterday,
0: right.
19: And one with Kilmaide, and what I said this morning is that, you know who's going to suffer? If the 2% that pay 48% of the taxes in the city, if the 2% decide to move, guess who's going to suffer? Mm-hmm. It's because that 2%, if you say I'm going to move to Florida for 186 days a year, mm-hmm. I spend $1,000 a day between breakfast, dinner, taxis, Ubers, etc. Who's going to get hurt? Mm-hmm. It's the middle class, the people, the drivers, the taxi cab drivers, the Uber drivers, the bus boys. My father was a bus boy. Mm-hmm. The waiters, they're going to suffer. They're the ones that are going to suffer. And if the city of New York, if the rating agencies, Moody's, S&P, if they downgrade the bonds, you know who's going to suffer? The employees. New York State has 200,000 employees. New York City has 300,000 employees. Guess what? There won't be any money to pay them.
0: Mm-hmm.
19: So it's not as easy as everybody makes it out to be. Somebody has to pay the $2.
0: Yeah. How does a guy who's 35 years old that's never done anything... I mean, your business is complex enough. Now, there's zillions of different types of businesses. I mean, he acts like he knows, just from an ideological perspective, how to run business and capitalism is bad. Tell everybody a little bit about your background. How did you become what you became?
19: Well, you know, my grandparents came to America in 1913. Both my mother's grandfather, a father, and my father's father. And then, my father's two brothers came in the 1930s. And my father came in 1949. So, you know, all the immigrants that came to America, they were ready to work, 70, 80 hours a week. And they worked their tail off. And what I say is, you know why there's no Greek diners left, Mark?
0: Why?
19: Because the fathers worked 80 hours a week, sent their parents their sons and their daughters to become lawyers and accountants, just like mm-hmm. the Jews. Just mm-hmm. like the Jewish community.
0: You're right.
19: They work 80 hours a week, and they sent their kids to go to, became lawyers and accountants and investment bankers. And that's why there's nobody left to run there's nobody left to run the kosher delis. There's nobody left mm-hmm. to run the Greek diners. You know, they used to be open 24 hours a day.
0: Yeah, they were great. Great.
19: But, as the world turns, mm-hmm. And it's turning. Now, what happens is, what people have to realize is that the democratic socialists has created actors. Don't forget who Zohar's mother is a big movie mm-hmm. producer. He knows how to smile. He knows how to induce the to say hello to people. Omar, our congresswoman from Minnesota. Yeah. And don't forget, she was reading. No education. They are trained actors. And the same thing with AOC. Mm-hmm. And what happens is they are paid, they are trained, and they perform a task. And the money comes in. Don't forget, they go out and pick it at 7 o'clock in the morning. Where did those signs come from? Mm-hmm. Somebody pay for them. And I believe it's not necessarily the Soros of the world, and not necessarily who's the other guy in China.
0: Yeah,
19: I believe there's foreign money,
0: mm-hmm.
19: foreign government money is being funneled through them. And America is under attack, and the American people have to realize that America is under attack.
0: Mm-hmm.
19: And we have to fix that, because you know why I'm working 77 hours a week? I say, because my kids and my grandkids, I want to leave them a better world.
0: Mm-hmm.
19: And that's what I'm working. It's not about the money. It's about mm-hmm. leaving them a better world, and that's what I worry about.
0: And you're worried about the kids and grandkids. So am I. Because look how fast we've spiraled into this. This sort of Marxist, Islamist, woke, Reich, R-E-I-C-H, you know who I mean. These people, you don't even recognize our country with their doctrines, their ideologies, their attacks on the United States, their attacks on the Constitution. And New York's become ground zero for some reason, hasn't it?
19: It has become ground zero. It was the perfect storm. President Trump told me, you got to get Curtis out of the race. He says to me, he got Eric Adams out of the race. And he says, I'd rather have a Democrat, even though, Andrew Cuomo, than have a socialist or a communist. And we failed President Trump.
0: Mm-hmm.
19: Yeah. And it was a perfect storm. It was a perfect storm. And what's going to happen now? I think our U.S. attorney in New York, Jake Clayton, is excellent. Mm-hmm. And he's not waiting for the state attorney generals to put people away. If they had a violation that touches a federal crime,
0: mm-hmm.
19: Jake Clayton uses the federal forces to come in and do whatever he has to do. He's not going to do anything. And yeah. Checks and balances on from the state. I think Bruce Blakeman, I was with him last night, I think he has a good shot. If people realize, people have to realize what the heck is going on.
0: I got to bring him back.
19: You know?
0: Yeah. No, you're right.
19: You know, he has a good shot, and it is what it is. And Mark, keep yelling out there, keep talking out there, keep telling people the truth, and that's what we're doing. We're telling the people the truth, and we want to get to a point where people realize, 92% of the American people believed Walter Cronkite. Right now, nobody believes anybody.
0: That's true. Yeah. Well, I want the country to know something. So, I'm on your station because of you, right?
19: Yes, yes.
0: And well, I started out on your station.
19: You do, and get the truth out. Get the truth out. Thank you so much.
0: And you too. Thank you. You got a great lineup on this station. We'll keep fighting. And keep fighting in that city. We we're not all from New York, but we love New York.
19: We're going to challenge the BBC, Mark. We're going to go do, I've talked to the president about it, we're going to do Europe, and because
0: what does that
19: the BBC
0: mean?
19: Is not telling, well, we're going to do, we're going to go into Europe and try to, because the Voice of America and the BBC does not tell the European people the truth.
0: Are we going to have to use private stations? How are you going to do that?
19: No, we're working it out right now. And, well, one of these days, you know, 5 years ago, we said we're going to sit down for dinner. We never did.
0: Are you ever in Florida? Well, we'll do this off the air. We'll do it. We'll do it. I'll make sure of it. I don't go anywhere. You know that.
19: You do. Yes. Mark Levin, thank you for everything you do. And God bless you and God bless America. Let's get the truth out. Thank you so much.
0: You too, John. Take care of yourself. He's a good man. You can see how upset he is about what's going on in New York. And I don't blame him. Because it's going on in New York and Chicago and L.A. and Philadelphia and Detroit. It's going on in Boston and Pittsburgh, Kansas City and Cleveland and Cincinnati, Dallas, Plano, for crying out loud, Houston, Austin. We're in every one of these markets. It's crazy. Look at California, what's happened to California. You know, 35, 40 years ago, the Republicans owned that state. And we're doing everything we can to help. We're going to help Blakeman and Hilton and pick some of these other candidates. And I'm quite serious about Maine. Some of you may be upset. I can't control that. If you listen to my logic, I think you will agree with me. Plattner hates the military, trashes his own services that he was in, Marines and Army, walks around not just with a Nazi tattoo on his chest, but SS Camp Guard tattoo on his chest. And he was a fully grown adult when he chose to do that. And he's trashing the American sniper, you remember him, who's now passed, basically insinuating he killed citizens to get his numbers up. How disgusting. He trashed another man who had one of the helmet cameras, who took four bullets, trashed him, mocked him. He's done things in his personal life that he used to brag about that are literally perverted, horribly disgusting. And now he claims to be a communist, which is why Bernie Sanders and Elizabeth Warren are attracted to him. And so, yes, I will support Susan Collins. I don't know her. I've never talked to her. And I don't care. And I don't care. I cannot pretend that it's okay to elect open communists and Nazis to the United States Senate. And I'm not going to sit here and just accept it. I'll be right back.
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5: You know, every now and then you need to talk to somebody who's actually been successful in these businesses that are under attack. And you can see how stressful it is. It's terrible. Terrible. You work your whole life. You work 80, 90 hours a week. And they act like there's something wrong with you. Meanwhile, you come into the country illegally. You're pushing the destruction of America. And you deserve a freebie? No, I don't think so. In 2025, global gold demand blew past 5,000 tons. Now, is that a big deal? Yeah. It's a big deal. It hit a record. The value was $555 billion. So instead of scaring buyers away, it pulled in more interest, more buyers. Many central banks are quietly diversifying with gold. They're getting rid of, you know, the dollar and other forms of national currency. They're adding hundreds of tons to their reserves. Large institutions have poured in the second biggest inflow on record. And

0: bar and coin demand, gold bars and coins, silver bars and coins, hit a 12-year high. A 12-year high. Meanwhile, mine supply, supply from mines, new gold, just grew 1%. New gold can't be printed. A recent report said it plainly. Gold demand just broke a record. Supply can't keep up. 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
8: The Trump administration is indicting former Cuban President Raul Castro. Acting Attorney General Todd Blanch saying the 94-year-old Castro facing criminal conspiracy charges in connection with a 1996 incident where Cuban fighter jets shot down two planes operated by a group of Miami-based Cuban exiles, killing four.
9: Today, we are announcing an indictment charging Raul Castro and several others with conspiracy to kill U.S. nationals.
8: The Justice Department maintains the planes were flying over international waters. The indictment follows months of White House economic and diplomatic pressure on Cuba's communist regime to make significant economic and political reforms. Part of the pressure of that campaign includes cutting off Cuba's main source of oil from Venezuela, and Trump hinting, in his words, about taking Cuba. Meantime, President Trump says he's in no hurry when it comes to Iran.
10: I just wonder whether or not they have the good of the people, because some of the things they're doing to me means they don't have the good of the people, and they have to have the good of the people. There's a lot of anger now in Iran because people are living so badly.
8: The president's latest comments come as Iran's Revolutionary Guard is threatening to escalate the war beyond the Middle East if the U.S. and Israel decide to attack again. Elon Musk could soon be the world's first trillionaire. This after his SpaceX company confirmed plans to sell shares of its stock to the public for the first time. In a securities filing, SpaceX announcing what's expected to be a record IPO next month. A group of Americans exposed to Ebola in the Congo are being monitored in Europe. The World Health Organization says there have been more than 600 suspected cases and 130 deaths in the Ebola outbreak in Central Africa. I'm Jim Root.
5: Denver metro area going to be getting a break from recent rainfall over the course of late tonight through much of Thursday, but we have another weather system moving in mid to late day this Thursday. It'll be with us through mid to late day Friday, bringing another round of still much needed rain showers and some spring thunderstorms, a little high country snowfall. For tonight, trending partly cloudy, dry, near 40, near 70 for a high Thursday, lows mid 40s, back to near 60 Friday, then trending warmer and very nice over the course of Memorial Day weekend, just a few afternoon and evening showers and thunderstorms. I'm meteorologist Mark Huer.
6: Current temperature
11: 53 degrees.
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0: Hello, America. 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Our number, 877-381-3811, 877-381-3811. But we're going to spend a little time with Dr. Gad Saad. He's written an incredible book, Suicidal Empathy, Dying to Be Kind. And I finally finished it, Professor. That's why I waited a few weeks till I brought you on here. What a book. And I read a lot of books, a lot of books on philosophy, a lot of books by smart people. This is a really good book. And you can get it right now, ladies and gentlemen, on Amazon.com. It's on all my social platforms, Mr. Producer. Suicidal Empathy. So first of all, welcome. And if you don't mind, tell my audience a little bit about yourself.
21: Sure. Well, first, thank you so much for having me on, Mark. I've been a fan, so it's a real pleasure talking to you.
0: Likewise.
21: So I was born in... I was born in Lebanon in the 60s. We were part of the last remaining group of dwindling Jewish community. My parents apparently were not keen on reading the writing on the wall. Much of my extended family had already left Lebanon in the 60s, but then the Civil War broke out in the mid-70s. It became rather impossible to be Jewish. So luckily, we were able to escape after the first year of the Civil War. My parents, on one of their return trips to Lebanon, because we still had business interests in Lebanon, they were kidnapped by Fatah, by Abu Nidal's group. Some bad things happened to them, but luckily, we were able to free them. And no one from my family has returned to Lebanon since 1980.
0: Mm-hmm. Yeah, we knew a gentleman from Lebanon, too, and his father, I can't give you all the names, my wife could, but she's not here, was a very famous surgeon. And tell people briefly, that civil war that took place, what was that civil war? Who was fighting whom? I know, but I want the whole country to know.
21: Well, I mean, everybody was fighting everybody else. There were a whole bunch of Christian factions. There were some, you know, of course, Islamic factions. There was the PLO that was in there fighting. But the general story is that you had some, you know, pretty nasty battles between the Falangists, the sort of the Christian militia, and several Islamic groups, including the PLO. Now, if you were Lebanese Jewish, you really had quite a bit of difficulties, because in Lebanon, Mark, you may or may not know this, we used to carry these internal ID cards that are equivalent to a passport, but that you would show your papers, you know, if the police stopped you. And the number one most conspicuous thing that would be shown, it wasn't your height or your eye color or your weight, it was what your religion was. Because in Lebanon, as in much of the Middle East, everything is viewed through the prism of, you know, which religion you belong to. So you're a Maronite, you're a Shia, you're a Sunni. Now, if you are Jewish in Arabic, they wouldn't even call you Jewish, which in Arabic it's Yahudi. They would say Israeli, means Israelite. So if you were stopped in a roadblock, Mark, by any of the myriad of militia, and they asked you for your paperwork, well, you were going to likely end up with a bullet in your head. So it was a very, very difficult situation to be in.
0: Well, luckily you and your family have survived. And tell us, suicidal empathy, this, as I went through it, I thought, you've been given this thought for a long time, haven't you?
21: Indeed, indeed. So this book is really, if you like, part of a two-book unfolding narrative. So in my 2020 book, In Parasitic Mind, I basically argued that if you wish to hijack someone's ability to engage in critical reasoning, you have to parasitize their cognitive system, their actual thought processes. But in order for me to fully hijack your ability to think, I also have to parasitize your affective system, your emotional system. If I can hijack both your cognitive and affective system, I own you. And so what suicidal empathy does is it basically argues that it's not an attack on empathy, right? Empathy is a evolutionarily relevant virtue to possess. For you and I, Mark, to have a good interaction, I need to put myself in your mind and vice versa. That's called theory of mind or cognitive empathy. So there's nothing wrong with well-calibrated empathy. The problem is, like Aristotle explained to us several thousand years ago, too little of something is not good, too much of something is not good, and that exact insight applies to empathy. If I have no empathy, I'm a psychopath. If my empathy hyperfires in the wrong situation toward the wrong targets, you end up with suicidal empathy.
0: All right, let me step back a little bit just for the audience. Empathy, virtue. There's a difference, right?
21: I mean, empathy could be construed as one of the laudable virtues. I mean, there are, you know, academic, granular, you know, debates as to what each of these are defined as. For example, early in the book, I explained that I will be using the terms compassion, empathy, and sympathy in an interchangeable manner. Now, there are very fine-tuned differences between these, but for our purposes, we could imagine that empathy is indeed a virtue.
0: Because we've had people write about, including the founders, about virtue a lot, not really about empathy. And there is a difference, I think. But I think you're right. There's an element of one and the other. Now, this issue of empathy, is that akin to being a knee-jerk liberal?
21: Well, I mean, yes, in the sense that the Democrats in general, and of course, the more progressive elements of the Democrats, define themselves as the party of empathy, right? As you know, Barack Obama was referred to colloquially as the empathizer in chief. Right. And so the fact that I point to many of these parasitic ideas coming from the left is not to argue that people could not be wrongheaded on the right, but the specific manifestation of the devastating domestic and foreign policies that we're seeing, that I argue stem from suicidal empathy, by definition come from the left, since they are the caring and compassionate ones, in quotes.
0: Is this sort of, I'm just circling around, like I went through you, but is this sort of wokeism, would we call this?
21: Well, so wokeism is the first step to becoming suicidally empathetic. And let me give a specific example. So cultural relativism is a parasitic idea that I discussed in my earlier book. So cultural relativism basically says, who are you to judge the cultural beliefs and practices of another culture? If they wish to engage in female genital mutilation of five-year-old girls, shut up, racist. Well, if I internalize that argument, then I'm rendered impotent when it comes to immigration policies. I have to accept open border policies because I don't have the right to judge the cultural practices of another. So if we're going to let in hundreds of thousands and millions of people that come from societies that are perfectly incongruent with our values, I can't stop them because then that would be bigoted and non-empathetic.
0: All right, let's stop right there. That is very important. And I'm going to circle back to that in a moment because you're talking about immigration. Sure. And I want to get back to Islam and so forth and so on. But that's a very, very important point that you've raised, because what you're saying is if you give up the moral issue, if you believe it's a moral issue, then you kind of lose the cultural issue, right?
21: Exactly, right? I mean, look, people have lost the ability to proudly defend certain values and a moral code that the average three-year-old should be able to understand, right? Precisely because we have inculcated first our students, who then become our leaders, with all of this relativistic morality, right? That's why, by the way, I refer to postmodernism as the granddaddy of all parasitic ideas. Because if there is no if there's no truth with a capital T, if everything is restrained by my own personal biases, then up is down, left is right, men are women, anything goes. It's nihilistic.
0: Now, that's right. And that's a very good point. All right, so give us some examples and you do in the book, and you do it beautifully, of suicidal empathy, real tangible examples in society today.
21: Okay, well, let me give you some of the most hallucinatory ones, but there are, as you said, many, many in the book. Okay, so a Norwegian man, a white Norwegian man, is raped by a Somali immigrant in Norway. And now, because the Scandinavians are very kind and empathetic, they don't believe in long, harsh, you know, prison sentences. After the rapist serves a few years in prison, he was going to be deported back to Mogadishu. Well, his rape victim faced an existential, you know, conundrum, because he felt so guilty that his sodomizer was not going to be able to fully flourish in Mogadishu. Well, I'm here to tell you, Mark, as an evolutionary psychologist, that our emotional system did not evolve to empathize with our rapists. So that would be one example. Let me give you a couple of others. The British authorities, as I'm sure many of your listeners know by now, turned a blind eye to the systematic industrial-scale level rape of 250,000-plus white British girls, because most of the rapists were, quote, Asians, which is a euphemism for British Pakistani Muslim men, because in their broken moral calculus, it was more important to refrain from spreading Islamophobia than to protect our children. That's what suicidal empathy looks like.
0: That is so damnable, what they did there. It's so unbelievable. We're going to take a little break, and I want to come back, and I want to continue to pursue this. You're fascinating to me, so I want to do the whole hour with you, and your book is very fascinating. I want to encourage you to get it, folks, Suicidal Empathy. You can go right now to Amazon.com. They'll deliver it tomorrow or the next day or any major bookstore. It's a very hot book right now, and I can tell you why, because it's damn good. We'll be right back.
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0: Welcome back, America. We're here with Dr. Gad Saad and his fantastic new book, Suicidal Empathy, Dying to Be Kind. You can get it at Amazon.com, any major bookstore. You can get it on my social sites. And I encourage you to grab a copy because it answers a lot of questions. So let me ask you this. Empathy. Is empathy sort of a cognitive thing or is it an intuitive thing? What is it?
21: Actually, there's what's called cognitive empathy and affective empathy. So what, the difference basically can be captured by the colloquialisms. I understand your pain. And I feel your pain. One is cognitive, one is affective. By the way, empathy, to my earlier point, is truly an important, you know, trait to possess as long as it is well calibrated. So, for example, the way that we diagnose children as being autistic, there is no blood test, right? There is no urine test. The way you diagnose them is you give them a theory of mind test, which they fail. So, again, this book is not an attack on adaptive empathy. It is a critique of suicidal empathy, which is very different.
0: Would it be fair to call it the politicization of empathy?
21: Indeed. Although the reason why I wouldn't say it's only a political feature, because some people have been so brainwashed that they actually believe and internalize their, you know, swim in the infinity pool of suicidal empathy. So let me give you an example. I have a physical therapist who was working on my knee, and she asked me, oh, what's your latest book going to be about? This was a couple of months ago. And so I explained suicidal empathy, and she said, well, give me an example. So then I gave her the example of open border policies, and she looked at me, you know, very, with a lot of incredulity, and said, what do you mean? You don't think that it would be nice and kind for anybody who wants to come here to Canada to be given a chance? I said, no, I don't, because life involves trade-offs. In an infinite utopia where we have infinite resources, we might be able to do it, but the reality is we can't do that. She simply couldn't understand that I would be so callous and cold-hearted. So in her case, she wasn't being political. She had fully swallowed the pill of suicidal empathy.
0: Do you think that's what Marxism taps into? Empathy?
21: 100%. As a matter of fact, I've got a whole chapter.
0: That's why I'm talking about it. Yeah.
21: Exactly. By the way, for your listening listeners, I call it "Govern Me Harder, Daddy," right? Yeah. Because what socialism and Marxism and communism, what they all do is they appeal, well, of course, to envy, but also to empathy, right? In their worldview, it is inherently unfair that Mark Levin might be more successful than some other poor schmuck. Therefore, we're going to come, the overlords, and create equality amongst all of us so that we can live in a kinder, more empathetic unicornia. And here, I want to quote a fantastic evolutionary biologist by the name of E.O. Wilson. He recently passed away. He was a Harvard entomologist. He studied social ants. When he was asked, Professor Wilson, what are your views on communism? He said, great idea, wrong species. Ants are communistic because they have a reproductive queen, and then all of the other worker and warrior ants are interchangeable cogs in the wheel. Human beings, though, are not ants. Some of us are taller, shorter, harder working, less harder working. So to impose a socio-political economic system that is contrary to our innate human nature is always going to fail, as it has for the past 100 years.
0: And yet all the evidence of the failure, and honestly the inhumanity, which is massive, this still has a pull on so many people, right? What's that?
21: Because it's based on kindergarten infantile logic, right? I mean, sharing is caring is a beautiful motto when I am socializing a five-year-old to not be monopolistic over his toys. It's important to share. We are a cooperative species. But then we grow out of our infantile thinking. This is why, as you know, Mark, most people who start off being sort of bleeding heart liberals, as they get slapped by reality when 50% of their income is confiscated through taxes when they get their first paycheck, suddenly they wake up and are no longer stuck in kindergarten logic. So we all start with this silly utopia, but then reality has a way of auto-correcting our stupidity.
0: Now, the reason you talk about calibrated empathy, in other words, you sit down and you think about it cognitively, as you said, and you try and figure out if it makes sense. It doesn't make sense, so your emotions don't overtake you, right? And it seems to me the left, it's the other way around, if it's that way at all. It's mostly emotional.
21: Exactly.
0: Don't answer that
21: exactly.
0: yet. Don't answer that yet. We're going to take a break.
21: Oh, sorry.
0: It's okay. It's okay. We're going to take a break. I want you to come back. Take your time. We got plenty of time. This book really, smart books fascinate me, and I like to talk about them a lot. So, and one other thing I want to ask you, too, is this. What kind of reaction are you getting from this book? Among conservatives, I think they really appreciate this, but I'm curious about the left, too. So I'm going to follow up with that when we come back, too. We're talking to Gad Saad, professor, really, really good guy. We'll be right back.

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2: There's an arrest warrant out for former Cuban President Raul Castro after his criminal indictment by the Justice Department. The charges for the 94-year-old Castro are connected to a 1996 incident where Cuban fighter jets shot down two planes operated by a group of Miami-based Cuban exiles, killing four. President Trump says he's in no hurry when it comes to Iran.
3: I just wonder whether or not they have the good of the people, because some of the things they're doing to me means they don't have the good of the people.
2: The president's latest comments come as Iran's Revolutionary Guard threatening to escalate the war beyond the Middle East if the U.S. and Israel decide to attack again. Elon Musk could soon be the world's first trillionaire. This after his SpaceX company confirmed plans today that they'll be selling shares of its stock to the public for the first time. In a securities filing, SpaceX announcing what's expected to be a record IPO next month. I'm Jim Root.
4: Denver metro area going to be getting a break from recent rainfall over the course of late tonight through much of Thursday, but we have another weather system moving in mid to late day this Thursday. It'll be with us through mid to late day Friday, bringing another round of still much needed rain showers and some spring thunderstorms, a little high country snowfall. For tonight, trending partly cloudy, dry, near 40, near 70 for a high Thursday, lows mid 40s, back to near 60 Friday, then trending warmer and very nice over the course of Memorial Day weekend. Just a few afternoon and evening showers and thunderstorms. I'm meteorologist Mark Huer.
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13: In a world drowning in compromise and confusion, one ministry is still preaching the uncompromised word of God without apology. Hagee Ministries. I'm very close to the Hagee family. My family and his family are very, very, very good friends. He founded Christians United for Israel, and he does believe in the connection between Judeo and Christian. And he's been preaching about it for decades, and you can see him online too. He's on radio, he's on television, he's fantastic. And every day they blast the full gospel across the planet for Christians and others who are interested. 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And they've got a website loaded with biblical truths. A daily e-devotional that feeds the soul of believers everywhere. Many of you say, as I've said before, Mark, you're Jewish. Why are you promoting this? I'll tell you why. Because Jews and Christians need each other. And because the Hagees feel exactly that way. And they are fantastic. This is the real thing. The real thing. Straight from Pastors John and Matt Hagee. None of it happens by accident. It takes resources. It takes you. And we must keep the work going strong. Must keep the work going strong. The next generation desperately needs to hear unfiltered, unapologetic Scripture. So I'm asking you right now, go to jhm.org, that's johnhageeministries.org/Levin. How do you like that sentence? johnhageeministries.org/Levin, or call 855-694-9647. Whatever you can give is tax deductible, that helps. 855-694-9647. They have a special line for you because the other number they used was their main number, and many of you were calling, so we kind of overwhelmed it. 855-694-9647. That's JHM, John Hagee Ministries, jhm.org/Levin. And I hope you'll make the most generous gift you can. Again, it's all tax deductible. Hagee Ministries, they really do what they say they're going to do. And they want to make sure, and we want to make sure they can keep doing it. So if you can help them out, please do. We are here with Gad Saad in his great new book, Suicidal Empathy. First of all, let me ask you this. What has been the response of the left? I mean, I can kind of predict it, but I'm curious to know the reality of it.
14: Well, it's exactly as you would expect. They've completely misconstrued the central thesis of the book. They've argued that, you know, here comes the Jewish puppeteer of Elon Musk, who's got the ear of Donald Musk. He's trying to usher a dark world where empathy is eradicated. And of course, as I mentioned at the start of our chat, Mark, I'm doing no such thing. I fully concede that empathy is astoundingly important to oil our social nature. That doesn't mean, though, that it can't misfire. So they have been very, very aggressively against it. And it upsets me because your listeners are likely the ones who are going to nod their heads and say, yes, beautiful, I agree. But I'm also trying to reach the other folks who do suffer from suicidal empathy, and yet they doggedly refuse to hear the message.
13: But isn't that part of the problem? They're ideological, and they're not open to thought. And isn't that also part of the problem, as you write about, with, and you've written about it before, Islamism and the and Americanism and the two isms, that they're just incongruent.
14: Indeed. Look, by the way, you may perhaps think I'm being too harsh in saying this. I don't like when people use the ism suffix, because it, I understand the reason why people do it, because it seems somewhat less aggressive to frontally attack a religion. So if I say that I'm attacking Islamism but not Islam, then somehow I can be invited to the cool kids party. But there is no Islamism, right? Islamism is an inherent foundational feature of Islam. Most of Islam is political Islam, hence Islamism. So the idea that we should put a bunch of qualifiers, militant, radicalized, extremist, Islamism, that's a lot of words to just spell Islam.
13: Mm-hmm. I don't disagree with that. You never hear me call it radical, extreme, or something of that sort. I know they call themselves Islamists, do they not? The Islamists?
14: I mean, some do, but, you know, Erdogan, right, the president of Turkey, who one would argue understands Islam, himself said there is no moderate Islam, there is no radical Islam, there's just Islam. Many, many Islamic theorists have said that. Sure, some will say they're Islamists, but they're just trying to pull the wool over the gullible Westerner's eye. There's only Islam, nothing else.
13: Sounds like Marx was socialist. Said they're no good. They're like halfway communists. So,
14: right.
13: But let's get back to this issue of the incompatibility of the two. Explain that.
14: Look, let's take one example. Okay, under Sharia law, the penalty for a crime is dependent on the identity of the perpetrator and the victim. I mean, that's literally codified. So if a Jewish man kills a Muslim man, it's a very different penalty than if a Muslim man kills a Jewish man. So just that, imagine you compare that Sharia law principle to American jurisprudence, where you have Lady Justice that is blindfolded, meaning she is blind to such markers. So you couldn't come up with a ideology that is more incongruent with, you know, American foundational principles, and yet you have all sorts of idiots, both in politics and in academia, saying, no, Islam and America could be fully compatible with each other. Nothing could be further from the truth. Now, that doesn't mean, Mark, that there aren't millions of perfectly lovely Muslims, and I would know that better than most, since Arabic is my mother tongue, since I come from Lebanon. I play soccer with Muslims. I go out for restaurants with Muslims. That doesn't mean that when Islam enters a society and becomes dominant, we can't exactly predict what's going to happen, namely the end of personal liberties.
13: Mm-hmm. It's very important for people to understand. Don't we see that playing out on our streets right now and listening to these imams? I mean, I play clips of these guys, and they're endless. You know, you go to memory.org and these other places who transcribe these things and into our language. But a lot of them are here and they speak our language. Aren't they saying this?
14: Totally openly. Mark, I can walk 15 minutes from where I'm currently speaking to you from, where every Friday in the mosque, this is not a quote extremist mosque, it's just standard Friday prayers, where you're saying, kill the infidel, and, you know, the world will not end until every tree says there's a Jew hiding behind me. I mean, it's just the regular, everyday, canonical nonsense. So they say it openly, they're brazen about it, and yet we come up with endless, suicidally empathetic justifications for why they should be allowed to say what they say. It's insane.
13: Well, let me get to that point. Let's get to this suicide part. You're very concerned about the ability of the civil society, sort of the Lockean society, to survive, aren't you?
14: I'm infinitely afraid because, look, the reason why some of the staunchest, most vociferous defenders of the West in general and the United States in particular are immigrants such as myself or Ayaan Hirsi Ali or Bridget Gabriel is precisely because we have sampled from the wide buffet of societies that exist, and then we come to the United States to tell you, hey, don't presume that what you have is the default value of how societies are organized. You're an anomaly. But most Americans wake up and are born into a world where they think that's just how it always is. Mm-hmm. It isn't. And so I escaped that stuff in the 70s. I don't want to see it in Dearborn and in Paterson, New Jersey, and in Minnesota, because close your eyes and open your eyes, we will live in a very different world, or certainly our children will.
13: Is it too late?
14: That's a great question. I'm going to give you an answer. I'm not trying to be coy or equivocate. I'm going to give you both. I'm going to give you a pessimistic and an optimistic answer. Let's start with the optimistic. I would say that we could be optimistic because there are a set of autocorrective interventions that we could implement to solve the problem. In other words, it's not an intractable problem with no viable solution. That's the optimistic part. Here comes the pessimistic part. I see no evidence that the West has the testicular fortitude to implement those autocorrective procedures. So I could have the cure for cancer for you, but if you refuse to take it, then you are going to die from cancer. So I pray to God that people will wake up. I'm doing my small part. Please wake up. Please don't stay silent. You have to have the ability to extrapolate into the future. You're not living today under Islamic law, but allow these patterns to fester for another 50, 100 years. You will have Dearborn everywhere.
13: It's also, though, part of the problem is the people, the disconnect between the people and the ruling class. And by that, I mean you've got a lot of unelected radical left-wing judges at the lowest level. The Democrats are talking about packing the Supreme Court. They're becoming more and more reliant on this population of immigrants. They're actually supporting them for office and so forth and so on. It's kind of difficult for a society to survive, or at least to do well, when you have one big political party that seems to represent this, no?
14: 100% correct, I agree, but I would add another obstacle to the ability for us to solve the problem, and that is that the architecture of the human mind only wakes up to a problem when the monster, forgive me for saying, bites you in the behind, right?
13: Yep.
14: So take for example many of the high profile Jewish billionaires who suddenly woke up about the vile anti-Semitism spreading on campuses, but they only woke up, Mark, when it affected their favorite alma mater. They only woke up when their son could no longer go to his engineering class at UCLA. But while some of us stood on top of the mountain screaming for the past 25 years, they were too busy with their lives to care. That's the problem, is that most people are too busy in their, you know, little worlds to worry about the monster out there. It's far away. It won't come here. Well, I'm here to tell you it will come for you.
13: Mm-hmm. We're going to take a little break. We have one short segment left. I want to encourage you folks. I'm talking to Dr. By the way, are you still in Canada?
14: I just announced on the Joe Rogan show that I've accepted a distinguished professorship at the Declaration of Independence Center for the Study of American Freedom at the University of Mississippi.
13: Oh, so very
14: cool.
13: In the
14: next 2 months, the SADs are coming to the U.S.
13: You get out of Canada, which is a pretty tough place these days. We get callers from Canada that tell me that it's really hell is broken loose up there if you're Jewish. We're talking to God Saad. I want you to check out his book, which is absolutely fantastic, Suicidal Empathy. You can get it on Amazon.com, any major bookstore, off our social sites, and we'll be right back.
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13: 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That's why I work with Monetary Gold. 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They have an A+ Better Business

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2: 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So you just learned that your book's number one on the New York Times bestseller list.
3: Yeah, indeed. Instant number one New York Times bestseller, both in nonfiction hardcover and in the combined categories. And actually, I was so happy that my family actually recorded it as my publisher called me to announce it to me.
2: Wow.
3: And I posted on social media. It's amazing.
2: Isn't that exciting? You work so damn hard on a book. You've been thinking about this book for years, and then the public embraces it. That's a good thing. It's exciting.
3: It's the greatest thing. And I love that you said this, because too few professors realize that our job is not only to publish peer-reviewed academic papers, which are going to be read by seven people. And I don't mean to denigrate academia. I love academia. But if we're doing important things, we should be able to cater to the trucker and the corrections officer and the, you know, the homemaker. So the fact that my book has been so well received brings me such joy, Mark.
2: And it has been. And that phrase will never be forgotten. That phrase will live with you the rest of the time, suicidal empathy. And it's a very, very important book. And the timing of the release of the book, sometimes things just work out, and it just worked out for you. You know, when I wrote my book, Liberty and Tyranny, it came out exactly when the Tea Party started. It's like, wow.
3: Right.
2: But it's very, very important, this book, Suicidal Empathy. I want to encourage you to go to Amazon.com. It could show up at your steps tomorrow. Any major bookstore, if you're like me, you're a nerd, you hang out at Barnes & Noble or wherever you go. It's the kind of book you want to read and you want to talk about, because it really does make you think, but it explains a lot too. And to be honest with you, I could have spent five more hours with you. I got a lot more questions, a lot more. I think I'd be the kind of student that sits in the back row, you know, takes it all in and then asks you 50 questions. That's what I used to do in law school, you know.
3: It's such a pleasure talking to you, and I'm truly so honored that you gave me the opportunity. And hey, invite me anytime back, and I'll be there with bells on.
2: All right, brother. You take care of yourself, okay? It's been a pleasure.
3: Thank you.
2: Absolute
3: so much.
2: Pleasure.
3: Thank you, sir.
2: All right, you take care. Isn't that fascinating, Mr. Producer? There you go, folks. Suicidal empathy explains a lot. It really does. And, you know, there's very few authors I have on that long, or very few authors I have on twice. We had Buck Sexton on here twice, because his book is a brilliant book, too. So it's not that we don't do authors, it's just that we can't do all the authors, and I like to sort of go through the book to make sure that it's something that might interest you. I know you, Mr. and Mrs. America. I know this will interest you, and he's been spending a lot of his career in Canada. There's a lot of people who listen to this program in Canada. Canada's fallen apart. They used to have some great prime ministers up in Canada. They really did. Harper was one example. There were others, too. But, you know, you got this Trudeau, now you got this Carney guy. Really two disasters, absolute disasters. And I think this suicidal empathy defines them perfectly. It really does. And I also think maybe it's a little more than suicidal empathy. I think these people are ideologically stuck. And I know what the professor would say. Well, that's the same thing. You can still be, suicidal empathy and be ideologically stuck. And he's right. They're ideologically stuck, and for a lot of people, there's no

0: getting through to them. But you know what? You can't get through to everybody. If you can get through to a percentage, that's pretty good, too. All right, we've got a lot more. The Power Hour's next. Grab your copy of Suicidal Empathy, Amazon.com. We'll be back in about 5 or 6 minutes. Be right back.
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5: This is Seth Leibson for townhall.com. Numerous media outlets had a difficult time with the Rededicate 250 celebration the White House sponsored this past Sunday. One major paper reported, quote, until Trump's second term in office, it had been virtually unheard of in modern times for U.S. government officials to publicly tie the nation to a specific set of religious beliefs. Trump's cabinet members have changed that norm. Close quote. Boy, that phrase, in modern times, is doing a lot of work here. Calls to prayer and thanksgiving may be new to the old media staffed by too many young, but they'd raise no eyebrows from those who actually founded the country, like John Adams, who wrote, quote, the general principles on which the fathers achieved independence were the general principles of Christianity, close quote. We can go on and on with such language from John Adams to John Kennedy, never mind FDR's D-Day prayer, the largest public prayer in history up to that point. Just now, this country could use exactly what the White House sponsored and a lot less of what the mainstream media is offering.
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8: President Trump says the indictment of former Cuban President Raul Castro represents a very big moment. Talking to reporters at Joint Base Andrews this morning, he added, we'll see, quote unquote, if the indictment creates a domino effect that brings down Havana's communist regime. When asked what's next for that nation, the president said,
9: it's a failing nation. You see that it's falling apart. They have no oil. They have no money. It's a failing nation. So I just can't tell you that. But we're there to help. We're there to help the families, the people.
8: He says the indictment isn't the beginning of an escalation of U.S. involvement in Cuba, saying the country's already falling apart and is a mess. For months, the White House had been applying economic pressure on Cuba's communist regime, including cutting off Cuba's main source of oil from Venezuela. Scorching temperatures being felt in the eastern part of the U.S. According to Fox Forecast Center, nearly 75 million people stretching from the southern plains to the northeast are dealing with sweltering conditions. Temperatures began climbing into the 80s and 90s last Sunday. Congresswoman Lauren Boebert is calling President Donald Trump her president following an unsuccessful campaign effort with Kentucky Congressman Thomas Massie. Boebert campaigned with Massie, which provoked the ire of the president. Boebert's running unopposed in a June 30th GOP primary, as President Trump suggests she could be subject to a challenge because of her work with Massie. An investigation is underway after three people died and 19 were hospitalized when they were exposed to an unknown substance in New Mexico. Authorities say the victims died in a possible home hazmat situation in the town of Mountain Air. Responding paramedics were exposed to the substance as well, 18 of them along with one of the home's occupants taken to the hospital. Amazon founder Jeff Bezos is telling CNBC the bottom half of U.S. earners should pay zero income tax. I'm Jim Roop.
10: Denver metro area going to be getting a break from recent rainfall over the course of late tonight through much of Thursday, but we have another weather system moving in mid to late day this Thursday. It'll be with us through mid to late day Friday, bringing another round of still much needed rain showers and some spring thunderstorms, a little high country snowfall. For tonight, trending partly cloudy, dry, near 40, near 70 for a high Thursday, lows mid 40s, back to near 60 Friday, then trending warmer and very nice over the course of Memorial Day weekend, just a few afternoon and evening showers and thunderstorms. I'm meteorologist Mark Huer.
11: Current temperature
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16: 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Motherhood is filled with beautiful highs, tough lows, and everything in between. And in the middle of the chaos, wouldn't it be nice to be reminded you're not alone? 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
0: Hello, America. 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Our number, 877-381-3811, 877-381-3811. Well, when the good guys win one, I want to tell you about it, because if I don't, who will? Major victory for peace. You're familiar with America First Legal, and it was founded by Stephen Miller. And the lead man there now is Gene Hamilton. He's become a good friend of the family. The general counsel there happens to be my wife, Julie. Julie Strauss Levin. But why am I telling you about this? Because this just happened. America First Legal and the U.S. Department of State settled Jackson et al. Versus Trump et al., a case where AFL represented U.S. Congressman Ronnie Jackson of Texas and co-plaintiffs Stuart and Robbie, now deceased, his wife, Force. It's the Taylor Force Act, named after their son. The parents of murdered American soldier Taylor Force and Sari Singer, a survivor of one of the largest terrorist bus bombings in the history of Israel. Taylor Force was an American veteran, an American citizen. AFL filed this lawsuit against the Biden administration on behalf of the plaintiffs in 2022 after the Biden administration brazenly ignored the law, the Taylor Force Act, TFA. The law cuts off certain U.S. funds that benefits the Palestinian Authority until the PA ends its pay-to-slave program. You see, the PA, through the program, awards money to terrorists and their families for committing acts of terror against Americans and Israelis in Israel. These awards, funded through the PA's Martyr Fund, you believe that? Their Martyr Fund, increase in proportion to the severity of the Terrorist Act, with monthly stipends going to the terrorist or their family. And a lot of this is your money. In passing the TFA, Congress specifically included in its findings that the PA's act of paying salaries to terrorists, as well as to the families of the deceased terrorists, quote, is an incentive to commit acts of terror. Didn't seem to bother the Biden regime, though. President Trump signed the Taylor Force Act into law in 2018. You know, Trump has done so many fantastic things, really. I couldn't even make a list of them right here off the top of my head. It's just enormous what he has done. And I'll tell you again, when his presidency's over, we're really going to miss this man. We are really going to miss this man. We're going to be saying, you remember when Trump this and you remember when Trump that. It's just true. President Trump signed the Taylor Force Act into law in 2018 and immediately cut off funds under the TFA. The Biden administration resumed payments to the PA, more than $1 billion of your taxpayer funds to the Palestinian Authority, prompting America First Legal to file its lawsuit. Now, the settlement agreement, which just took place, ensures that the State Department will comply with the Taylor Force Act and binds the government for the next 10 years. It clarifies the factors the Secretary of State may consider to determine whether specific and direct benefits the Palestinian Authority, if something directly benefits them. This settlement is a major step toward enforcing the Taylor Force Act and preventing your tax funds from financing terrorism, aligning with President Trump's commitment to promoting peace at home and abroad. AFL is grateful to Secretary of State Rubio's leadership, they say, in executing President Trump's priorities and ensuring the State Department upholds federal law. Can you imagine? AFL had to sue the Biden administration to stop $1 billion in your money from going to the Palestinian Authority, this Abbas, you know, the moderate one, a terrorist, when they are subsidizing the family of terrorists who have died while committing their heinous acts, or paying pensions on behalf of or to the terrorist family, if he lives or she lives. And the worse the terror act, the more people killed, the more mayhem created, the bigger the pension they get. And so this law is passed, named after Taylor Force. Taylor Force was a young man in his 20s. He served in our military. He's on a trip to Israel, Jerusalem to be specific. Family were people of faith, Christians. And the terrorist act occurred and it killed him. He died. Stuart Force has been a force for truth, a tremendous man of integrity. His wife, Robbie, suffered terribly as a result of the death of her son. And she died not long ago, absolutely heartbroken. Absolutely heartbroken from what happened to her son. Nor did she get to see the victory here in the AFL lawsuit against the Biden administration. Now, it continued through the Trump administration, but obviously the Trump administration was receptive to addressing and enforcing the law, which is exactly what happened. Exactly what happened. Terrible. So we salute AFL and Jean and the gang, and my wife too, if I may. Point of personal privilege. She works very, very hard, and they all work very, very hard over there. Unsung in what they do. And I might add, over at Landmark Legal Foundation, my alma mater, same thing. They work very, very hard. Also unsung. You don't know the names of the lawyers that work over there, but they're damn good. Same with the lawyers over at AFL. These conservative legal groups are fantastic, ladies and gentlemen. Nobody gets rich working for them. Most people don't get famous working for them. But that said, they're in the trenches and they're fighting, and that's a good thing. So AFL, we salute you on your Teller Force victory. The settlement came through. It's a big deal. It took a lot of work and a lot of time and a lot of resources. And these cases take years and they cost a lot of money. And that's just the truth. All right. Let's see here. President Trump at the Coast Guard Academy graduation today. Let's hear a little bit of this. Cut three. Go.
18: The class of 2026 is graduating at an incredible, exciting time for our nation and the Coast Guard in particular. As you enter the office corps of the greatest military in the history of the world, our national strength is back. Our morale is back. We are a confident country again. We have confidence is back. And above all, America is back, bigger and better and stronger than ever before. We have a strong, great, respected country again. We went off course. We went very sadly off course. For years, Washington, D.C. was run by foolish politicians who thought they could defy the laws of world history, violating every common sense principle for preserving national power and national security, and they surrendered our industrial capacity to other countries, crippled our energy production, threw open our borders. We had borders with
0: open. Think about what he's saying. How the Democrats were sabotaging our country. Purposefully, in my view. How they were sabotaging our country. And they're telling us they're going to do it again. Except they're going to shred our Constitution on the way to sabotaging our country. It's a big deal. Go ahead.
18: People came in totally unchecked and unvetted. You know how many people over 4 years in the last term? 25 million people. They came in as murderers. They were coming in from other countries. They came in from prisons. They were drug dealers. They came in from mental institutions and insane asylums. They allowed them to just flow into our country. We're getting them out. We've got a lot of them out.
0: Mm-hmm. Cut four, go.
18: America was not founded by weak and timid men or women who cowered in the face of evil or sat by as danger loomed. As President Theodore Roosevelt said, freedom is not a gift that lasts long in the hands of cowards and weak people. Today, our country faces the threats that are very strong, but we have a much stronger country today than we had 2 years ago. Today, the threats that look really bad 2 years ago, 3 years ago, we had a country that was rudderless, just like that ship that had its rudder shot off. We have a country now with very strong, powerful rudders. But every one of you has your soul, the strength and courage to face whatever comes before you. You're going to do unbelievably well. I mean, just have no idea. I look at audiences all the time, but I'm looking at this audience. It's just an incredible group of people. A beautiful, beautiful, brilliant group of people.
0: Also, before he arrived there, he was at Joint Base Andrews this morning in front of a helicopter. Cut six, go.
19: What have you said to Prime Minister Netanyahu about Iran and how long to hold off on strikes?
20: He's fine. He'll do whatever I want him to do. He's a very, very good man. He'll do whatever I want him to do, and he's a great guy. To me, he's a great guy. Don't forget, he was a wartime prime minister. And
5: he's not treated right in Israel, in my opinion. I'm right now at 99% in Israel. I could run for prime minister. So maybe after I do this, I'll go to Israel, run for prime minister. I had a poll this morning. I'm 99%. So that's good. But no, he's a wartime prime minister. And I just don't think they treat him well. I think they have a president over there that treats him very poorly.
19: You're on the same page with him on Iran?
5: Yeah.
0: Very good. We'll be right back.
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0: This one really hurts. It really hurts me right in my heart. Bob Woodson of the Woodson Center passed away. I've known Bob Woodson, my God, how old? 45 years. That doesn't mean we had social events. That's not what I'm talking about. I knew him as a man, as a leader, as a great human being. Great human being. He was very important to us in the Reagan administration, gave us a lot of great ideas on how to address inner city poverty and homelessness and so forth. And I am really, really sad to see him go. I really am. And, you know, your life, you want to hope that you're a positive force. That doesn't mean you won't have enemies. People will hate you. People will say nasty things. But apart from all the static and that, you want to be a positive force to the extent you can be. Trying to see here what his age was. Born in 1937, so he was 88, give or take. But I'm telling you, this man was remarkable, absolutely remarkable. I'm just sorry to see this. We all have to go at some point, don't we? Let's see here. The Woodson Center. And he was such a giving man. His time away from family, but a loving family man, too. I'm telling you, this man was really superb. Just very, very superb. And I'll always remember Bob Woodson. Just a great guy. Remember the first time I met him, 23 years old in the Reagan administration. Just a very good man. Did a lot of good for a lot of people in the inner cities. Had a completely contrary approach to the big welfare state approach. And he was hands-on, went into the communities, set up these programs, mentored, I don't know how many, thousands of people. You know, it's tough when you lose a good guy. It is. I think about a lot of these fellows. I don't want to say which ones, but who are up there in age and they can't live forever. I can't live forever. Well, none of us can, of course. My wife keeps saying, stop eating that junk. Stop drinking that Diet Coke. You know? I said, why? Why does it matter? She said, because I want you to live. I've been doing pretty well, don't you think, Rich, over the last few years? So far, so not too bad. Jeff Bezos, CEO at Amazon, I get the sense he's becoming increasingly conservative. And I don't mean it from a philosophical point of view. I mean from a common sense perspective. Because if you really think about it, when you put aside all the sort of scholarship and more the intellectual stuff and so forth and so on, which, of course, I eat up and so on, but when you put it aside, conservatism is common sense, isn't it? That's what the president says, and he's right. Well, I think that's where Jeff Bezos is, the CEO of Amazon. Now, why would you hate a guy like this? He's made all of our lives easier. He's created, God, hundreds of thousands of jobs. How many little businesses have been created that use Amazon? So he's a powerful force for economic growth, economic opportunity, wealth creation. And he's enormously wealthy, and he deserves every penny. Because he's made other people successful, and you have your own measure of what successful is. But how many people can feed themselves and their families and purchase an automobile and a home and so forth and so on, all springing from this man's motivation, ideas, desires, and accomplishments. That should be celebrated. Not the people who who glom onto it with their radical kook ideology, who've created nothing and tell you who should get what, how, when. It's just crazy. Well, here he is on CNBC today. Cut 22, go.
6: These people sometimes say that, I don't pay taxes. It's not true. I pay billions of dollars in taxes. And it's a perfect, again, if people want me to pay more billions,
7: right,
6: then let's have that debate. But don't pretend, you know, that's going to solve the problem. You could double the taxes I pay, and it's not going to help that teacher in Queens. I promise you.
0: Now, what does he mean by that? He means, this money, government just sucks it up into a black hole. It's a black hole. You know, like the one in space or the ones in space or however they explain it. It just goes away. It's wasted. There's fraud. It not only won't go to teachers, even more importantly, it won't improve teaching and it won't improve education generally and the lot of the children. And that's what education's for, right? Go ahead.
6: So you can't connect those two things, not logically. There are more examples. Why is rent expensive? Why is rent so expensive? I recently saw somebody blamed it on Airbnb. Okay, Airbnb is not the cause of expensive right. rent. In fact, it's been almost, no, let me finish here, one second. It's already been outlawed
7: right.
6: in New York City, and rents are still very high. So we know Airbnb isn't causing high rents. What's really causing high rent is government intervention. We subsidize demand with things like tax policy, which is fine, but at the same time, we constrain supply.
0: We attack supply. More supply, the lower the costs. I'll be right back. Folks, history is unfolding right before our eyes. The President of the United States has delivered an incredible, consequential first year, restoring strength at our borders, rebuilding American confidence, and putting this country back on a path of common sense and constitutional principles. 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
9: President Trump is calling the indictment of former Cuban President Raul Castro a big moment. Talking to reporters at Joint Base Andrews, he said, "We'll see, quote-unquote, if the indictment creates a domino effect that would bring down Havana's communist regime." He says the indictment is not the beginning of an escalation of U.S. involvement in Cuba, saying that country is already falling apart. The eastern part of the U.S., experiencing scorching temperatures. According to Fox Forecast Center, nearly 75 million people stretching from the southern plains to the northeast dealing with sweltering conditions. Temperatures began to climb to the 80s and 90s last Sunday. And Congresswoman Lauren Boebert is calling Donald Trump her president following an unsuccessful campaign effort with Kentucky Congressman Thomas Massie. Boebert campaigned with Massie, which provoked the ire of the president. In fact, President Trump suggests she could be subject to a challenge because of her work with Massie. I'm Jim Roop.
10: Denver metro area going to be getting a break from recent rainfall over the course of late tonight through much of Thursday, but we have another weather system moving in mid to late day this Thursday. It'll be with us through mid to late day Friday, bringing another round of still much needed rain showers and some spring thunderstorms, a little high country snowfall. For tonight, trending partly cloudy, dry, near 40, near 70 for a high Thursday, lows mid 40s, back to near 60 Friday, then trending warmer and very nice over the course of Memorial Day weekend, just a few afternoon and evening showers and thunderstorms. I'm meteorologist Mark Huer.
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0: All right, a little more Jeff Bezos on CNBC today. Cut 23, go.
18: Let me ask you about the anger, because there seems to be anger, at least from certain political sides of this, and AOC recently said in a podcast, I'm just curious how you think about this, says there's a certain level of wealth and accumulation that is unearned, she says. You can't earn $1 billion. You just can't earn that, she says. You can get market power, you can break rules, you can abuse labor laws, you can pay people less than what they're worth, but you can't earn that. Yeah. You, by the way, you've earned an extraordinary amount of money. You employ largest employer, if not one of them, in the whole country. When you read that, what do you think?
30: Well, it's not cracked on its face. Let me give you a simple example. Let's say you start a burger joint and you have 10 employees and you make a little bit of money.
18: Right.
30: So you have this one outlet. And by the way, these are the most delicious burgers in the world. People love your burgers, Andrew. And so then you open a second outlet.
18: Right.
30: And now you're making a little bit more money, and you have 20 employees, and you open a third outlet. By the time you've opened 1,000 outlets, you are a billionaire.
18: Right.
30: And by the way, this is a real life story. It happens all the time. It's In-N-Out Burger. It's, you know, Raising Cane's chicken. At what point did that money all of a sudden become unethical? Or it didn't. There was one outlet, and then there were two, and then there were three. What you're doing, the way you make $1 million or $100 million or $10 million or anything, is you create a service that people love. And if millions of people choose your service, you're going to end up with $1 billion.
18: Right.
30: And you can, you know, just try it with a chicken franchise.
0: This guy is fantastic. I don't know his politics. I'm not talking about that. Explaining business, explaining the commerce system, as I call it, capitalism, just in plain English. No, Mr. Producer? Really perfect. Cut 24, go.
30: Good example. The New York City school system.
18: Right.
30: They spend $44,000 per student. $44,000. That's 30% more per student than other big cities like Chicago, right, LA, and Boston. And it's three times more than Miami and Houston. And by the way, New York City doesn't get better outcomes. So what? This. Listen. Let me just say, if we ran Amazon the way New York City runs their school system,
18: right,
30: your packages would take 6 weeks to arrive. We'd have to charge you a $100 delivery fee, and then when the package did finally arrive, it'd have the wrong item in it anyway.
0: Boy, this guy is cutting right to the bone, isn't he? He's cutting right to the bone. I've never really heard him speak before. Maybe he has. I just haven't heard it. One more. Cut 26. Go.
30: So people talk about, you know, making the tax system more progressive. How about we start by having the nurse and queens not pay taxes? Why is a nurse in Queens who makes $75,000 a year paying more than $1,000 a month in taxes? That's $1,000 a month that could help with rent or groceries or anything. And so, and by the way, do you know what that all adds up to? The bottom half of income earners in this country pay only 3% of the taxes. So, it's only 3%. Okay. We can find 3%. So we don't have, it's a small amount of money for the government, you know that. And really, and the more I thought about it, to me, it's kind of absurd that we're doing this. You know, we shouldn't be asking.
0: Now here's where I disagree with him on a little bit, although I get the populism side of this. I would prefer an across-the-board straight income tax for everybody. That's what I prefer. Not a so-called progressive income tax. And that's why it's called progressive, and progressives call themselves progressive. Well, shouldn't wealthier people pay more? They will. But if you have an across-the-board flat tax without deductions, 10%, 15%, whatever it is, they will pay more. But I think everybody ought to pay even a little bit into the system. Otherwise, people that don't pay anything into the system, and I'm not talking about any of you in particular, I'm just saying as a general understanding, they'll never complain about high taxes, will they, Mr. Producer? You'll literally have two-thirds to three-fourths of the population of the nation who aren't paying taxes, income taxes. And so they don't give a damn how high income taxes go. And so what the politicians will do is keep raising them, raising them, raising them, raising them. So basically what you have is what we call a mobocracy. That is, the mob keeps demanding more of the property from the others, the property being taxes. I mean, taxes, that's your property that they're taking when you're taxed. Your property, that's what they're taking. So I prefer that. I also prefer what DeSantis is trying to do in Florida, which is eliminate the property tax. And you'll say, well, how are we going to fund our schools and so forth and so on? At a minimum, they should be capped. At a minimum, they should be capped because it's totally out of control. Even in Republican counties with Republican school boards, I sat on one. I was elected to one. The pressure is to keep raising property taxes, and they do it by smoke and mirrors. Well, we haven't actually raised your taxes, but they increase the value of the property, the assessed value of the property. So even though they don't raise, in what they call in many counties, the millage or the rate, some cases they claim, we've lowered your taxes, but they've increased the value of the home, so out-of-pocket expenses are higher. And so as DeSantis likes to point out, that is like paying two mortgages. You're paying the property tax and you're paying the mortgage. And once you pay off your mortgage, you're still having to pay off your property taxes every year like a second mortgage. So you never really own your home straight out. You pay off your mortgage, you rip it up, you're very excited, been there 30 years, maybe at a shorter, whatever it is. And then you go, wait a minute, what's this? It's a big property tax bill. And you have no control over it. The same people who tax you appraise the value of your property. You literally have to hire somebody to fight it if you don't agree with it, and they almost always win on the other side. They almost always win. Because the county judges who hear the cases are bored with the whole damn thing. So there's that too. But I've always felt a flat tax across the board was the best way to go. That won't happen in my lifetime. In fact, that probably will never happen. And the biggest problem we have right now is spending, borrowing, and printing money. Even putting taxes aside, because you could literally, listen to me, this is important, you could literally confiscate everybody's income one year, billionaires, millionaires, hardworking, middle class, whatever it is, and you won't come close to paying off the debt, which is over $300 trillion. That's multiple times the size of the economy every year. How do you come out from under that? Somebody's going to have to pay for that. Probably not our generation. Maybe not the next generation. Somebody's going to have to pay for that. It's going to come crashing down on their heads. And we know what happens when that happens, right? Martial law and all the rest. I hate even thinking about this stuff. I hate thinking about that. I hate thinking about what's going to happen if we don't get control over this Marxism, Islamism stuff. I worry about it, don't you? I worry about the kids and the grandkids and generations yet born. What are we going to give them? What are we handing them? Nobody even talks about this. I'm not trying to be a downer. I'm not trying to throw a wet blanket. Oh, great, Mark. I'm coming home. Oh, great. I just finished dinner. I'm telling you the truth. It's the truth. History's unfolding right before our eyes. President of the United States is delivering time and time and time and time again. You don't have to agree with everything. Who cares, right? When's the last time you agreed with anything, with everything, with anybody? Your spouse, your kids, your this, your that. That's not the point. We're headed in the right direction. That's the point. By somebody who loves the country, who loves the people of the country. He's not trying to destroy our economic system. Not trying to replace citizenship with something else. Not trying to destroy the Supreme Court, the Electoral College. Not trying to create four more Democrats for the Senate. No, no, no. He's a fighter, Donald Trump. And you watch. They're going to try and turn him into a crook and a criminal. This is what they do. That's all they've got, because they can't actually run on their Marxist-Islamist policies, can they? Because the vast majority of Americans can't stand it. So they won't. They'll run on corruption, the party. In Minnesota, the party in Ohio, the party in California that has stolen, misspent hundreds of billions of dollars. They're gonna prove that no, Trump and the family and everybody around him, they're the corrupt ones. You watch. Mark my words. Our system is a system that believes in the sovereignty of the person and collectively the civil society, the sovereignty of the people. It depends on millions of us, informed, engaged, stand up for our faith and family and freedom and stand behind our patriotic president. And this is why I want you to join AMAC, the Association of Mature American Citizens. 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

When we talk about Israel, the Holy Land, we're not just talking about a place. We're talking about a people connected to a promise. A promise made by God, one he's never broken, one that continues even today, because God's character doesn't change. What he begins, he sustains. What he promises, he fulfills. And that matters today. And right now in the Holy Land, families run to shelters as sirens sound. This isn't just a crisis, it's a call to respond. And for Christians and Jews standing shoulder to shoulder, caring for one another, it's not about politics. It's rooted in trust in God who keeps his word. So we don't stay distant. We step in with prayer and practical help. The International Fellowship of Christians and Jews is on the ground, bringing food, caring for the vulnerable, and reminding people they're not alone.

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Friday, so shall we cue the microphone? Let's get it underway. As in a brand new day. Here comes a Thursday. Better yet, Friday Eve, shall we call it. Just around the corner, here comes the weekend. So, what do you say? We'll kick off the 21st day of May here in 2026, live from the Hot Shot Secret Studios. Indeed, it is the Steve Summers Overnight Drive. How's your week going? Any big plans for your weekend? Yeah, based on the prognosticators for our region, looks like a lot of folks are going to be having to make alternative plans, whereas you might want to be indoors rather than outdoors. I saw Pappy shared the forecast, Mappy. Yeah, with the exception of the day ahead here Thursday, yeah, very little chance of rain. Yeah, there is a pretty good chance of rain on a daily basis for nearly the next week ahead here in southwest Ohio.

0: Yeah, a couple mornings ago, we had shared from Snowbird Bob, you know, some of the models depicting rainy conditions extending from portions of Texas into parts of the Northeast, where, yeah, have you noticed the temperature change? Where did your 90 and 100 degree heat indexes go? That's all being swapped out with temperatures a good 30, 40 degrees cooler for daytime highs, and that's going to continue right on into the upcoming weekend here. As far as our travelers' weather tonight, the overall map's relatively quiet. We do not have any severe weather watches, as in severe thunderstorms, tornado watches. Still a chilly night in parts of the Great Lakes region. Frost advisories once again in northern Wisconsin. A few areas there in northern portions of lower Michigan. Looking at a hard freeze for the overnight hours. But as far as severe weather is concerned, not a thing showing up on the map. That doesn't mean there's no rain out there to slow your travels down. It's been a soggy evening outside the secret bunker. Rain's beginning to push south and east, winding down in southeast Indiana. More rains in the forecast for several more hours there in parts of northern and eastern Kentucky. Spotty showers down in south central Kentucky. Some heavier rains pushing through central and southeastern Tennessee. Rain falling from the choo-choo back toward Huntsville, Alabama. Spotty showers elsewhere. You'll find some lighter rain from about Alexandria, Virginia, on over into southwestern Mississippi tonight. We'll zoom out a bit. Central Texas, more rains tonight. Rainy in Abilene. Heavier rains just to the east of San Angelo. And some torrential rains as we zoom in down toward Junction, Texas, along Interstate 10 there. That'll be slowing you down. Aside from that, out west, not much going on. Some lighter rains in portions of Montana tonight. Looks like your soggy conditions over in Billings, Montana. Maybe a little bit of higher elevation snow. It's not going to amount to much back toward Missoula, Montana, as a matter of fact. So everything that's out there is more or less scattered in nature. What do we see for the coming days headed into a busy weekend? So for our Thursday, the day ahead, greatest risk of any severe weather will again extend from central Texas and Oklahoma into central Arkansas, much of Louisiana, and western Mississippi. Greatest threat for the day ahead is going to be the torrential rains, flash flooding concerns. Yeah, a few stronger storms could bring winds gusting 50 to 60 miles per hour. On into Friday, knocking on the weekend door, the risk of severe weather begins to renew across parts of the plains, spanning from southeast Colorado to northeast New Mexico, western Oklahoma. This storm, the storm in that region, can bring hail, downpours, winds 60 to 70 miles per hour once again. Looking ahead to Memorial Day weekend, thunderstorms may spread from Alabama, Georgia, to the Carolinas. Rainfall there helping to ease areas of exceptional drought, provided the storms don't disrupt outdoor plans. Main corridor of repeated downpours from now into the weekend, as I mentioned, extending from Texas, Louisiana, northward into parts of Kentucky. Overall, generally 1 to maybe 4 inches of rain. Some of that could fall in a few hours' time. Other areas, it could be spread out over several days, but it will be enough to trigger some flash flooding in some areas. Indeed, we saw some of that, saw some of the video and photos out of the Atlanta area this past day. Big-time travel disruptions. Water rescues in portions of Oklahoma as well, including a truck driver who didn't follow the rule of thumb, turn around, don't drown. He survived, but boy, they had, that was a pretty daring rescue operation that took place there. We saw some of that in Indiana this past day as well. South central Indiana, had seen a lot of rain. So we welcome you aboard. We will take a look at the upcoming Memorial Day weekend. Observances always seem to be kind of touch and go. And the way things are panning out this year will be no exception. After a week filled with a risk of severe thunderstorms, of course, we had the heat in the east. Relief from that heat will come at the price of much cooler weather and some rain for Memorial Day weekend in the east. Despite that, the rain should be welcome due to the ongoing drought in many areas. In contrast, most of the west, which has actually been cool relative to historical averages this week, will be experiencing dry, warm conditions for the weekend. Now, the northeast, the mid-Atlantic states, after early season record heat for the first half of this week, you saw the arrival of relief here rolling in over the past day. You'll contend with some rounds of rain and cooler weather over the upcoming weekend. Rain arriving via multiple weaker storms traveling along that corridor of moisture from the plains to the Atlantic seaboard indeed will impact some of your outdoor plans, as starting as early as Friday, then kind of continuing off and on through the holiday on Monday. Memorial Day, which occurs on the final Monday of May. This year occurring on the earliest possible date this year, since the month will end on a Sunday. I just actually came to the realization. Had anyone noticed through much of this week? I was under the impression Memorial Day was not till the following weekend. I'm laying there this past afternoon. I'm thinking I've had that call early this week from the diesel damsel asking if I was going to have my pool opened for Memorial Day weekend. And I said, well, not this weekend. I won't be able to get it done. I said, but maybe we'll get it open by Memorial Day. She had to be thinking, what are you on crack or what? Because this weekend is. I was on a little chat with Ryan this past day. She said, I guess you're going to be off Monday, right? And I said, well, no, not this Monday. He said, no, Steve, hello, Memorial Day is this weekend. I'm like, oh, for crying out loud. So I feel like an idiot. But, yeah, it is earlier this year than I was anticipating. Back to the weekend forecast here. Baltimore, Buffalo, Cleveland, New York City, Philly, Pittsburgh, Washington, D.C., you're all going to be in that region. Well, you'll have a chance of rain at almost any point over the three-day weekend. Much of central and northern New England will be dry Saturday and in some places Sunday. Rain will not be a bad thing in parts of the northern and mid-Atlantic, again, where your drought conditions are present. Accompanying the wet weather will be a chill, more typical for mid-April versus late May here, with high temperatures being held in the 60s, even the 50s for some. Some in the interior areas may only see highs in the 40s, a temperature that seemed practically unthinkable just a few days ago when you were in the 80s and 90s. Elsewhere, downpours may be shelving some of your holiday plans in the southern portions of the country, from the Lone Star State to the Appalachians. For most, rain would be a double-edged sword. According to AccuWeather, while much of the rain will help ease drought conditions locally, some areas will receive multiple rounds of heavy downpours and flash flooding. Heaviest rain, thunderstorms, again, centered from Texas to the Mississippi Valley, even parts of the southeast. Dallas, Houston, Nashville, New Orleans, all in the zone where your rain gauges may pick up 2 to 4 inches of rain and even higher amounts in some areas through at least early next week. East of that area from, say, Florida, north to the Carolinas, rain will be more intermittent, meaning more opportunities to get outdoor. That's due to an area of high pressure that's going to be parked off the southeast and Atlantic coast. That should keep most of the southeast warm, rather humid, through the balance of the holiday weekend. The quieter weather for Memorial Day weekend will be across the western half of the country and into parts of the Midwest. In the southwest, where the hottest conditions of the weekend are expected around the country, high temperatures could approach maybe even top 100 degrees in the afternoons in the Phoenix area. Many areas from California's Central Valley and the deserts east through parts of Nevada and Utah, you'll be reaching, maybe topping the 90-degree mark. While heat is not unusual for this part of the country, even in May, those outdoors for observances are going to have to drink plenty of water, take breaks in the shade to avoid any heat-related illnesses there. An area of high pressure will be the driving force for the warmth and the dry conditions. Most outdoor activities should go off without a hitch, from San Francisco to Los Angeles, Salt Lake City, on over into the Denver metro area, and all points in between. A pretty significant warm-up expected across the northern portions of the plains come next Monday, Memorial Day itself, meaning much of Arizona, Nevada, California should remain dry with pretty much seasonable late May temperatures. There may be an exception here and there. A new storm moving into the Pacific Northwest may bring some rain by Monday to western Washington and Oregon. In the Rockies, daytime heating may allow for a thunderstorm to bubble up on any given afternoon. Traveler's weather, national weather, as yes, we're making our way into the holiday weekend. And we'll check in who's on the board, out of the box, like Jeffrey from Southern Florida and some of the others coming up here. Open up the phone lines at 844-844-3388. It's a Thursday edition of the Steve Summers Overnight Drive.
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0: All righty, there you go. Again, hello, Jeffrey. Good morning, Steve, and the Overnight Family. Hello to Marianne in the house. Morning, Steve, and the Overnight Family. All the Overnight Listening Family. Hello, Scrapyard, waving all five. Now, there we see the Guardian of Chaos. Good morning. 4 days in a row where we topped 90 degrees here in the Nutmeg State. Right now, 65, cloudy, rain today, but highs only in the lower 60s, a 30-degree change. How about that? Yeah, stay safe out there. Thanks for the ride. John Ferguson, good morning. Welcome. Hello, Steve and the overnight crew. Right now, about 20 minutes away from a delivery, Springdale, Arkansas. I had a very good day of driving, minus the typical non-drivers and illegals with no-name licenses from New York. Otherwise, just had some misty rain for a bit of time. Right now, 63 degrees. Very good night to drive. Pretty comfortable outside. Stay safe, everyone. Enjoy your weekend when you get to it. Here come a Friday. Shorty, where are we at? I-95 southbound with 76 degrees. Orlando, turnaround number 2. There's Kentucky Ken, morning overnight drive crew. Steve Summers, hope everybody has a safe night there. Bob in Michigan. Norman checking in from north central Kansas, 59, clear skies tonight. Everybody have a good morning. There's John Howard, South Dakota, on board. Kevin, check it in. Morning, Steve, and the overnight family. Iron Duck checks in from the West Coast, Portland, Oregon, tonight. Delivered by load of aluminum in Boardman. They're building a data center there. Now I got a load of steel headed to Reno, Nevada. There you go. Keep the rubber side down. Good idea. Good afternoon, Larry. Hammer down. 69 degrees in Harriman, New York. Nap time is over. Time for some coffee as we kick off round number 3 to Schenectady tonight. All right, Jerry Spencer. Morning, everyone. We lost a great man and truck driver yesterday. Roscoe Jarrett, owner of JJ Trucking. Here in Kokomo, passing away, the man loved the open road and his fleet of Peterbilt trucks. Rest easy, my friend. Tell him you love him every chance you get there. All right, there is Scrapyard 66. He likes to call it dungarees here in northwest Arkansas tonight. Meanwhile, back to the West Coast, Santa Claus, top of the morning, 82 degrees, Elk Grove, California. Here on a, well, technically it's a Wednesday evening there, right? Yeah, got a few hours to go, and we'll welcome you into a Thursday. Eskimo Mom, howdy, Overnight Drive Nation. Happy Thirsty Thursday, Friday Eve. 4 days till Memorial Day. Watch out for the amateurs heading out for their weekend getaways, whether it's for graduations, vacation, visiting cemeteries at the end of my shift tonight. I'll be halfway done with my week. So we're finish up a drop and hook here at the land of the Boilermakers. After I get back, I'm not sure what they'll have me do. Partly cloudy right now, a little breezy, 61 in Lafayette, Indiana. Be safe out there, all you drivers. Yeah, speaking of graduations, actually got to attend the grandson, Rowan. He's now going to be a high schooler come next year. Today's technically the final day, slated to be, what do they call it, like a fun day. They'll be grilling out for all the eighth graders, playing ball, throwing frisbees, all that kind of stuff. So he's kind of looking forward to that, but hard to believe. Headed to high school already. Gary, hello, Gary Montgomery, on board. Hello, Steve and the overnight crew. There's Miss Millie, been a while, saying hello, 57 degrees, more rain. Everybody stay safe, be blessed out there. All right, no shortage of industry headlines to get to. What do we have? Looks like the same old song and dance, another laundry list of ELDs being placed on the revoked list. I believe we've got an actual dozen coming down from the FMCSA this past day. That and so much more ahead. 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
5: President Trump is calling the indictment of former Cuban President Raul Castro a big moment. Talking to reporters at Joint Base Andrews, he said, "We'll see, quote-unquote, if the indictment creates a domino effect that would bring down Havana's communist regime." He says the indictment is not the beginning of an escalation of U.S. involvement in Cuba, saying that country is already falling apart. The eastern part of the U.S. experiencing scorching temperatures. According to Fox Forecast Center, nearly 75 million people stretching from the southern plains to the northeast dealing with sweltering conditions. Temperatures began to climb to the 80s and 90s last Sunday. And Congresswoman Lauren Boebert is calling Donald Trump her president following an unsuccessful campaign effort with Kentucky Congressman Thomas Massie. Boebert campaigned with Massie, which provoked the ire of the president. In fact, President Trump suggests she could be subject to a challenge because of her work with Massie. I'm Jim Roop.
6: Cool temps and partly cloudy skies here across the metro area early this Thursday morning. Readings low to mid 40s. Highs today not bad, near 70. Some morning sunshine trends to afternoon cloudiness, and we'll start to see redeveloping scattered showers and some spring thunderstorms this afternoon, this evening. Weather system moving through overnight tonight through Friday, producing some bands in areas of mainly light rain showers tonight into tomorrow. Lows tonight and Friday nights low to mid 40s. Friday's highs just near 60. Back to near 70, though, on Saturday, then high temperatures near 80 on Sunday and Monday, Memorial Day. I'm meteorologist Mark Huer.
7: Current temperature,
8: 46 degrees.
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9: 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Steve Hilton should be the next governor. I don't know if it's going to work out. 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Now we're down to Javier Becerra. Wonderful guy to sit next to in a restaurant. Not to talk with. We're talking about an empty suit.
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0: All right, let's get a full report. Lines open at 844-844-3388. Yeah, as we know, the FMCSA has been cracking down on non-compliant electronic logging devices. Now another dozen ELDs just added to the revoked list. Wednesday, the FMCSA announcing the following devices officially have been removed from the approved list. So if any of you out there using, let's start with what is known as 888 ELD, 888 ELD, Dragon E. The next model is called Action ELD. You've got Mondo ELD, HOS. Next on the list, First ELD, followed by First ELD version 2.0, followed by MTL ELD, US Power ELD, SAM Freight, S-A-M Freight ELD. Next is DSG E-Logs. They've got the model numbers and the identifiers for all these. I'm not going to bore you with all that, but I think you get the gist. Cobra ELD, revoked, followed by GT, George Thomas USA E-Logs, GT USA. According to the FMCSA, these 12 logging devices added to the revoked list, failure to meet the minimum requirements. Derek Bars, in a statement, safety is not optional and neither is compliance, he says. We're serious about removing unsafe and unreliable electronic logging devices and holding the manufacturers accountable to the federal safety standards. Now, these standards are in place to help protect everybody traveling on the roads here. So anyone currently using the now-revoked ELDs, you have till July 20 to replace those units with a, quote, compliant device from the approved list. Only question is, how many of these 12 devices were recently purchased by individuals who had another device that was put on the revoked list? It's just a vicious circle we're going in here. Either way, failing to do so by that deadline will result in a no record of duty status being placed out of service. At this point, there's still like 964 electronic logging devices on the so-called approved list. And that's all because of the self-certification process, which that's what they're trying to get to the bottom of, cracking down on that. Before that July deadline, any drivers using the revoked logging devices need to revert to using paper logs or logging software. We say it every time. These devices can be added back to the approved list if the provider corrects the identified deficiencies, but 9 out of 10 times that does not happen. Just the latest step in the ongoing efforts to eliminate non-compliant electronic logging devices. Another day, another, well, are we on? Are we off? Is the Iran conflict ending? Are we going to going back to military operations? Yeah, we're now about 3 months into this confrontation. That's kind of wreaking havoc on the world's economy. And as we all see, sending energy costs skyrocketing. Hope is kindled, they say. Wednesday we saw oil prices dropping, stock markets surging after President Trump said the U.S. and Iran were in the final stages of the peace talks. According to the Telegraph, Mr. Trump told White House reporters, quote, we're in the final stages of Iran. We'll see what happens. And this is where the uncertainty comes in. We'll either have a deal or we're going to do some things that are a little bit nasty. Hopefully that won't happen. Okay, President Trump, of course, had earlier said we may need to strike Iran again. We were just an hour away from such an order before it was postponed several days ago. So where are the numbers going? Citigroup, Citibank, stated on Tuesday they're anticipating Brent crude, the international crude, to continue possibly rising to maybe $120 per barrel. The oil markets, according to Citi, are underpricing the risk of a prolonged supply disruption. Similarly, PVM analyst said global oil stocks could reach critically low levels, yet, as observed lately, market players are pretty much nonchalant or complacent about what this conflict might bring. Again, that was the statement from PVM. As far as here on our home turf, if you had been one of those lucky enough to find regular gas at under $4 per gallon, you are very hard-pressed to do that. I did hear on the news break that some areas, I think Catoosa County, Georgia, that's northwest Georgia, still was averaging, $3.81 a gallon. That was the cheapest price to be found. But they're telling us officially in all 50 states, the state average is in excess of $4 per gallon now. Yeah, for nearly 3 months long, the war with Iran. AAA reporting Wednesday, the national average for a gallon has climbed officially to $4.56, a sharp increase since the war started, intensifying fears of inflation surging again. As we head into the summer travel season, seven states are actually averaging more than $5 per gallon, underscoring the growing financial strain on everyday drivers, truckers, small businesses. California remains obviously the most expensive, with drivers paying an average of $6.15 per gallon. Georgia as a whole, the state, had the lowest statewide average at $4.01, although even that figure reflects a pretty dramatic rise compared with prices before the conflict. And keep in mind, Governor Kemp just extended the fuel tax holiday there, the state tax holiday, extending that through the Memorial Day weekend. If that is indeed allowed to expire here in a little less than 2 weeks, probably going to see that Georgia national average jump by another 20, 30 cents, unless, other things take place. Yeah, several southern states had managed to stay just below the $4 mark in recent days, hovering at $3.98 or $3.99. But those prices have climbed as the global crude supplies remain under just a lot of pressure. Average gas prices nationwide up 53%, according to AAA, since this all began in late February. Small business owners feeling the pain particularly hard, those higher fuel prices eating into their already thin profit margins. Trucking companies, delivery services, contractors, and independent operators, all facing those rising operating expenses that many say will obviously ultimately be passed on to the consumer. The increase also threatens to undermine some of the recent signs of economic stability, with higher energy costs historically serving as a major driver of inflation and slower consumer spending. So, long story short, energy analysts say concern remains centered on the escalating threats to commercial shipping in the Strait of Hormuz there. Iran has allowed a limited number of ships, including Chinese-linked tankers, to pass through under what they are describing is Iranian-managed transit protocols. You know, while other vessels are facing delays, diversions, you know, security threats, as we continue to hear from the analysts, further disruption to tanker traffic through that critical choke point could trigger another sharp spike in global crude prices, could drive gas prices even higher. Gas Buddies analyst Patrick DeHaan this past morning, Wednesday morning, said the national average could hit an all-time record of more than $5.03 per gallon in the event of the strait remaining closed through midsummer. We may not have seen the worst yet. Let's get this thing wrapped up, Mr. President, as more and more are saying. All right, another industry headline. We were talking about the flood conditions out there. Turn around, don't drown. A gravel truck driver requiring rescue after being swept away by floodwaters in Oklahoma. On the afternoon of May the 19th in McCurtain County, south of Smithville, Oklahoma, according to the Oklahoma Highway Patrol, it was a commercial vehicle loaded with gravel attempting to drive through those floodwaters on private property. The truck ultimately swept away, becoming entangled in trees, giving you just an idea the power of water. I'm sure he was thinking, with a load of gravel like that, a heavy load, yeah, surely we can get through this, right? Stranded by the floodwaters, multiple agencies from Broken Bow, Smithville, Hawktown responding, ultimately rescuing the driver. Highway Patrol using this as a reminder of the danger of driving into floodwaters. It doesn't take much moving water to carry away a vehicle, obviously, even a semi-truck loaded with gravel. And beyond the danger of the current itself, drivers have no way of knowing whether the roadway beneath that water is even there. It may have been washed away, or what other hazards may be hidden below the surface. That could be debris. It could be down power lines. And these kind of situations also place our rescue crews in significant danger when they work to save stranded motorists. You know, do the rescuers and yourself a favor. Turn around, don't drown.
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0: Well, hello to Snuffy and Granny, who says, good morning, everybody. Listening in from Providence Forge, Virginia. Waiting to unload in Yorktown, Virginia in the morning. Be safe out there. See you, Steve. Hey, 56 Southwest Ohio. Gary says we got some rain, light rain. And hello to Michael, joining us this early Thursday. All right, with each passing day, following the unanimous Supreme Court ruling last week in regards to the freight brokers out there, more impact. Spot rates, according to FreightWaves, hit $3.55 a mile Tuesday. That's within 13 cents of the all-time record. That is the short story. The long story, the one that reshapes trucking for years, landed last week when the Supreme Court made that 9-0 ruling in Montgomery versus Caribe Transport LLC, with Justice Amy Coney Barrett writing the opinion, eliminating the FAAA preemption defense that brokers have been using for decades to get negligence lawsuits thrown out before discovery. Now, they go out back through the case of Sean Montgomery back in 2017. The capacity match is very stark. The FMCSA has flagged roughly 300,000 trucks with what they call conditional safety ratings. The shield is now gone for these brokers. Carriers that have documented deficiencies like those in the Montgomery case, any broker who tenders a conditional rated carrier will now face exactly that fact pattern when it comes to court. If those 300,000 trucks lose freight access at scale, meaningful capacities is going to be exiting. But the problem extends even further. Approximately 1.2 million additional trucks actually carry no FMCSA safety rating at all. Unrated does not mean safe, they say. It means that no federal auditor has actually walked through the door. Brokers who need a defensible record in court are likely to stop tendering to unrated carriers as well, they're saying. Craig Fuller writing this past day, rates are definitely going up. The question is how much. With spot already at $3.55, Memorial Day seasonality pushing capacity tighter through the weekend, and now a structural reduction in available trucks looming. All this math points in one direction, he says. Fuller's analysis, $4 spot rates. Yes, $4 spot rates are written in the stars. $5 per mile is on the horizon, he says. Remove 1.5 million trucks from the broker networks, or even materially constrain their access, and there's no relief valve. This is how what we call super cycles start. Justice Kavanaugh's concurrence offered the industry some guardrails, stressing that brokers acting reasonably and selecting reputable carriers should be able to successfully defend against these state tort suits. Trade groups seized on that language. It doesn't change the operational calculus. No broker wants to be the test case for what is reasonable. Now, what that means, given a state court, the cheapest path to defensibility is to simply stop tendering to carriers that don't have clean safety records altogether. End of the day, carriers with clean safety ratings are now entering the strongest market of your career, especially if demand holds while capacity exits with no reset valve. Shippers who contracted in the fourth quarter of last year are going to have to reprice in the fourth quarter of this year at significantly higher rates. Brokers, build your written carrier onboarding SOPs before the first post-Montgomery lawsuit reaches discovery. In court, an undocumented process and a non-existent one will actually now look identical to a jury. Now, what does this mean for insurance costs? Next report from FreightWaves says third-party logistics insurance premiums now face anywhere from a 3 to 5 times increase after that Supreme Court ruling. The first financial estimates are already circulating. TD Cowen's Jason Seidel ran a phone roundtable with industry opinion leaders on the insurance picture. The conclusions, they say, were sweeping. The gap between what asset-based carriers and brokers pay in commercial auto premiums, carriers currently spend roughly 10 times more than third-party logistics. That should narrow significantly over the coming years. Early estimates from market sources run from 3 times premium increases, according to one attorney specializing in logistics who's heard from some of the large brokerage clients in renewal discussions, to as much as 5 times. That's a figure from the TIA president, Chris Burrows. TD Cowen also said that 6 to 7% of trucking capacity, comprising mostly of conditional-rated carriers, conditional-rated, may exit the broker platforms as the brokers distance themselves from any potential liability. When you take 6 to 7% of capacity suddenly out of the picture, brokerage insurance has historically run anywhere from 1 to 3% of revenue. You at 3 to 5 times those levels, the cost structure in most brokerages breaks. TD Cowen put the floor plainly. Premium increases is going to restrict brokers' ability to gain share on price and raise the floor on trucking rates. 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
8: And Trump says the indictment of former Cuban President Raul Castro represents a very big moment. Speaking to reporters at Joint Base Andrews, Trump said we'll see if the indictment creates a domino effect that brings down Havana's communist regime. He said the indictment is not the beginning of an escalation of U.S. involvement in Cuba.
9: I don't think there needs to be. Look, the place is falling apart. It's a mess. And they've sort of lost control.
8: For months, the White House has applied economic pressure on Cuba's communist regime, including cutting off Cuba's main source of oil from Venezuela. The president says he's in no hurry when it comes to Iran. Trump questioned if Iranian leaders have the good of the people. Trump's latest comments come as Iran's Revolutionary Guard is threatening to escalate the war beyond the Middle East if the U.S. and Israel decide to attack again. In a statement, the Guard said it would deliver, quote, crushing blows to places you cannot imagine. New York City Mayor Zohran Mamdani will not be marching in the Israel parade on May 31st, breaking a longstanding tradition. Scott Pringle reports.
10: Mamdani did not give a specific reason, but previously said his lack of attendance at the parade should not be mistaken for a refusal to provide security for the parade's safety. It's believed every New York City mayor has taken part since the first Israel parade in 1964. Mamdani has been a critic of Israel's government and supporter of Palestinian rights and has been criticized by some New York Jewish organizations for his views on Israel. In New York, I'm Scott Pringle.
8: The Department of Health and Human Services is issuing an advisory warning about children's screen time, highlighting its effects on sleep and mental health. The Surgeon General's warning says that harmful screen use among young people has become a public health concern. It notes the exposure often begins before a child's first birthday and increases with age. By adolescence, the report says many kids spend more time on screens than they do sleeping or attending school. The impact of screen usage is being felt at schools nationwide. I'm Tammy Trujillo.
11: Cool temps and partly cloudy skies here across the metro area early this Thursday morning. Readings low to mid 40s. Highs today not bad, near 70. Some morning sunshine trends to afternoon cloudiness, and we'll start to see redeveloping scattered showers and some spring thunderstorms this afternoon, this evening. Weather system moving through overnight tonight through Friday, producing some bands in areas of mainly light rain showers tonight into tomorrow. Lows tonight and Friday nights low to mid 40s. Friday's highs just near 60. Back to near 70 though on Saturday. Then high temperatures near 80 on Sunday and Monday, Memorial Day. I'm meteorologist Mark Huer.
12: Current temperature
13: 46 degrees.
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you say, welcome back, welcome aboard. As we kick off a new day, turn the page on the calendar from time zone to time zone, 21st day of May, yes indeed, rolling toward, well, kind of like the unofficial kickoff of summer, Memorial Day weekend. We're suddenly, many areas not going to be feeling very summer-like. And looking at some of the models, a lot of folks are going to be asking in the coming days and maybe weeks ahead, is the summer of 26 ever going to arrive? We've had a couple of teases, obviously. Yeah, no doubt a teaser on the East Coast early this week. Almost heat wave conditions, but that is going to be long gone by the time we close out a Thursday and head toward the weekend here. In much of the country, the central and eastern USA, some of the long-term models showing well below average temperatures. Yeah, right on into the maybe mid-June, they're saying. In some cases, running as much as 30 degrees below average. All right, a shout out to Carl. It's been a while since we heard from you there. Carl, hope all's well. Good to hear your voice. There in Cedarville, said I've been retired for 4.5 years now. I guess he's retired down in Tennessee. Yeah, made the move. Heading south, right? Sharing a couple of interesting stories. We were just talking here a few moments ago about the freight rates, the impacts of the Supreme Court ruling there. Yeah, rates are jumping through the roof. Craig Fuller with Freight Waves said flatbed trucking conditions have never looked stronger, with spot rates surging to record highs, the mix of tightening capacity and rising industrial freight demand. Flatbed trucking rates have hit a new all-time high, cracking down on the bad actors continues to shape the economics in trucking. He says it's a great time to be a compliant trucker in America. Two driving forces behind why flatbed spot trucking rates have surged to $421 per mile, which is well above the index's $287 average, to record highs. Like last week's Supreme Court ruling ruled that freight brokers now face state law negligent hiring claims when they hire unsafe trucking firms that later cause crashes.

0: There are reports that freight brokers are no longer hiring foreign truck drivers. So the combination of surging industrial demand and the reduction in foreign drivers is finally driving higher rates after mom-and-pop American truckers have now endured years of overcapacity that had pushed rates to nearly unaffordable levels. And, of course, many of them did not survive. The great freight recession, as we had been referring to it, that what'd we get, 3.5? I mean, it was approaching 4 years. And a sudden turnaround. Good news for the industry. Well, speaking of long time, no talk. It hasn't quite been a year, but it ain't far from it. It very well may possibly be the second smartest man in the world. What's up, Doc?
1: Well, hello, Steve. I figured I'd set up tonight and call in.
0: I've been following your adventures around the country on the bike. How's the ankle?
1: The ankle's a lot better. I rode my bike yesterday. I rode it up to North Carolina, up to the casino, up there and played some poker in Murphy, and then rode it in the mountains. So I rode it back home and went to... I didn't get to ride it to Florida last week because it was raining the day that I left, so I went down there and spent a week in Florida, and I hit the poker room down there about three times while I was down there, and then we went out deep sea fishing and went out on the beach and caught a lot of fish while we was out on the we chartered a boat and went out deep sea fishing, caught a whole bunch of red vermilion snapper. I mean, things sure were good too.
0: Now, I saw that deal when you got off. Did you take them up? What is that? Did they clean them there for you when you get off the boat?
1: Yeah. A lot of them private, just a private charter boat. It's not a group thing. It's just like five of us went out on a private charter that we chartered a boat. It cost $1,100 for 4 hours, and we split it five ways. And then, you know, 20% of tip on top of that, which is another $250. But when you get back in, the first mate, he's got a cleaning thing right there at the dock. He cleans the fish and bags them and everything for you, so we don't have to do anything.
0: Wow.
1: They even bait the hook for you while you're out fishing and everything. You don't have to bait your own hook. He gets the fish off the hook and everything. All you got to do is reel them in.
0: How about that? And of course,
1: and them things,
0: so you actually
1: and
0: had
1: things
0: a,
1: are hitting.
0: You had a
1: see what now?
0: You ate some of those. I mean, it looks like every time I turned around, you were at another seafood a seafood joint eating your oysters and, I mean, all kind of seafood.
1: Oh, yeah. We spent a lot of money eating out. It was over, for me and my daughter and son-in-law, it was like $150 every time we ate out.
0: Right? Okay.
1: But, yeah, we had a great time, but I made enough money at the poker room to cover my whole trip. So
0: obviously,
1: worked out pretty good.
0: That wasn't on your first trip. I saw him in that first visit, I think, because somebody asked and you said you kind of lost your butt that first night, so you made up for it later. You had to go back when you didn't. You can't drink beer.
1: No, the first night I won quite a bit. The second night I lost, but the third night I went back and made up for it. And then I went up yesterday to North Carolina and made more, so I come out pretty good ahead.
0: All right, not too shabby. That works. So
1: but you know, I'm drawing my Social Security now, my full Social Security, my monthly, and I'm still driving some, but I think I'm just going to start playing poker and quit driving and just play poker and draw my Social Security.
0: Really?
1: So I think the poker thing is going to work out pretty good. I think I can make enough off of that with my Social Security that I ain't got to work no more.
0: Well, I say good luck on that, man. Gambling, that's a hard profession, Doc.
1: It is if you gamble, but I don't really gamble when I play. I mean, I'm gambling a little bit, but I try to stay away from the machines and all that because I'm just playing against other players. I'm not playing against the house.
0: Mm-hmm.
1: It's just playing against other people, you know. And you're not going to win every time, which I proved that last week, but you got to make your winnings come out ahead. And I figure if I could come out $400 or $500 a week with my Social Security, also, I'd come out just fine. Right, just fine.
0: So
1: I got everything paid off anyway.
0: You were hoping to take the bike down to Florida. Are you gonna do a big summer tour out there? You gonna get out on the bike?
1: Yeah, I'm going to get out on the bike again when the weather, you know, if the weather had been better, I would have took it down this time, but it was raining the day that I left, and it was raining all the way down, so I didn't want to ride in the rain, but we got down there, the rain quit, and it was pretty all week. We only had rain one day after we got down there, so.
0: Right.
1: I'm kind of sick I didn't take it, but I came back home, like I said, and I've been riding now the last 2 days up here. I was going to ride it up to North Carolina to the poker room again tomorrow. It's supposed to rain again tomorrow, so I guess I'll drive my pickup up there.
0: Wherever you were,
1: supposed to go back to work.
0: You had
1: supposed to go back to work next week.
0: Next week? Okay. You had crystal clear water. Where were you on the beach? I guess that had to be a Gulf Coast side or something?
1: Yeah, we meet in Fort Walton on the Gulf Coast.
0: Okay.
1: Yeah, we took a tiki boat out one day and did that 3 hour tour on a tiki boat. They got these little tiki huts and they made boats out. They put a motor on them and they go out just like a boat and they take you out there and they anchor down and you get off the boat and walk around. They got floats and everything. I was out there laying on the float drinking beer. And we got these little sushi boats that come by and this little sushi boat girl came by and I bought some sushi and was sitting out there on the float eating sushi and drinking beer. Well, we had a blast.
0: Living the high life.
1: Yeah, we were living the high life, but
0: so
1: we really had a good time. But I took a whole month off of work. I took a whole month vacation.
0: I guess you were working it hard through much of the winter. You were up there in the nasty snow day after day, week after week.
1: Oh, man, it was a bad winter. It's been a real change in the bad winter. Yeah, I stayed gone like 3 months, but I had 3 week paid vacation coming, so. I'm only going to have a week without a check, but it don't matter. As long as I'm making good in the poker room, I'll do okay.
0: Yeah, there you go.
1: Yeah, I'm getting ready to hang up this driving thing. I've been doing it, let's see, April marked 50 years since I got my license to drive a truck.
0: Wow.
1: And I've had, you know, I had like 3 years out that I came off the road and worked in a shop, but altogether, the driving part, I've been driving like 46 years of the 50 years since I had my CDL. Well, it wasn't a CDL back then, it's called a chauffeur's license. And then you only had to be 18 to get a chauffeur's license back then, and that's when I got mine. Mm-hmm. And then they changed to a CDL in 1992 when they changed the laws on it.
0: So now we're talking about you. We've been 3.5-4 years in a freight recession, and you're going to get out right when the rates are going through the roof after that Supreme Court ruling we were just talking about. You probably make a good killing right now if you got a safe driving record, Doc.
1: Oh, yeah, well, I mean, I'm doing good right now. I drive a company truck. I ain't got my own truck. I mean, I drive a company truck, but I do real good with it. I make between $2,500 and $3,000 a week driving a company. So, kind of hard to give it up, you know what I mean?
0: I hear you.
1: Kind of hard to give it up, but I've been, I'm ready to get on a motorcycle, went to the good stuff. Play a little poker down there, ride to the Gulf Coast, play a little down there, and just kind of take it.
0: Tour of the countryside.
1: Mm-hmm. Just get enough to come to the hotel.
0: And wherever you
1: are.
0: You're in between cells somewhere, Doc. Well, so it's... Hey, it's great to hear from you, boss. Don't be such a stranger. It was last July. Last time you checked in was last July, Doc. Don't be such a stranger.
1: Yeah, it was July. Have a good one, Steve.
0: All right, there you go. He may very well be the second smartest man in the world. The only Doc Holliday. Yeah, he'll be your Huckleberry, right? 19 past the hour. Hey, clear lines at 844-844-3388. Kind of a quiet start to our Thursday here. What's your plans for the Memorial Day weekend? back into the Steve Summers Overnight Drive.
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0: All right, under the heading, trying to get the oil flowing. A very short blurb had come down the wire where the United Arab Emirates is working on a, I guess you'd call it a bypass of the Strait of Hormuz, the pipeline scenario. The chief executive, Sultan Al Jaber, saying this past day that they have they've moved ahead with plans for a new pipeline designed again to bypass the Strait of Hormuz. The project is now already 50% complete. Doesn't specify exactly how much crude on a daily basis they'll be able to again bypass the Strait of Hormuz once that line is complete. We had the other pipeline, which has been moving some close to, is it 7 million barrels per day, trying to bypass the Strait. Carl sent me another update here, which I guess it was the largest amount of crude to make its way through the Strait in 24-hour period in several months. Three commercial supertankers carrying a combined 6 million barrels of Middle East crude have successfully transited the Strait. They departed the strategic waterway this past day, Wednesday, after being stranded in the Persian Gulf for over 2 months. These cargoes were split evenly among three VLCCs, very large crude carriers, heading to Asian refining hubs. The first, they say, was Universal Winner, a South Korean flag super tanker, carrying 2 million barrels of Kuwaiti crude oil. Shipping data on the LSEG and Kepler showed that the vessel's currently en route to Ulsan, South Korea, to discharge at an SK Energy facility by June the 9th. The second VLCC was a Chinese-flagged vessel hauling 2 million barrels of Iraqi Basra crude heading toward Guangdong province. Expected arrival date, June 4. Finally, there was an Ocean Lily, a Hong Kong-flagged tanker, 2 million barrels split evenly between Qatari, Al-Shaheen, and Iraqi Basra crude, tracking toward the Fujian province for a June 5 arrival. So combined, that trio have about 6 million barrels of crude on board, one of the biggest oil flows in a single 24-hour period in over a month's time. Now, report says all three vessels switched off their digital transponders before exiting. Two have since transited the Strait and were sighted near Oman, while the status of the third was unclear. Remains to be seen if they all get past the separate U.S. blockade. The supertanker headed to South Korea, the Universal Winner, is the first observed sailing by a very large crude carrier to the Asian country since the war began. Meanwhile, Iran's state television underscored that the country now appears to be, quote, in sole control over who crosses the Strait and who doesn't. Today, other countries like South Korea, taking their example from the Chinese, apparently coordinated with the IRGC Navy and arranged the passage of their ships through the Strait. That's according, again, to Iranian television. Now, they said he witnessed five supertankers passing the Strait with coordination from the IRGC. He didn't give any further details. Meanwhile, following the footsteps of China and South Korea, India is preparing to send their own vessels through the Strait to load up energy cargoes from suppliers in the Middle East. Bloomberg reports it would be the first time since the conflict began that India will be doing so. The state-owned Shipping Corporation of India is ready to go back to the Persian Gulf. Once approval from the Indian Navy, and they have business from oil refiners, according to one of those with knowledge of the situation. India's external affairs minister met his Iranian counterpart in New Delhi on the sidelines of the BRICS summit last week, apparently. Latest recent White House briefings indicate potential progress toward an agreement to de-escalate hostilities. That's kind of given the energy markets hope for a more permanent reopening. Details on permanent enforcement or full reopening, it's very sparse. Not a lot of details, despite reports of Washington and Tehran of having allegedly engaged in productive conversations. Few ships have so far managed to break through. Regional oil exports well below, obviously, the pre-war baselines. When we come back from the news break here just ahead, we did indeed briefly touch on it last evening. I kind of alluded, I wonder even if Hotshot Secret is being impacted by this. Many lubrication manufacturers being impacted by the closure of the strait. We'll explain it. It's impacting more than just crude. It could threaten the entire U.S. motor oil supply here in the coming days. First, yes, a news update. A service of Industrial Injection, serving Cat, Cummins, Detroit, and more. 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
1: 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Update.
2: President Trump says the indictment of former Cuban President Raul Castro represents a very big moment. Talking to reporters at Joint Base Andrews, Trump added that we'll see if the indictment creates a domino effect that brings down Havana's communist regime. He said the indictment isn't the beginning of an escalation of U.S. involvement in Cuba. The launch of SpaceX's most powerful rocket to date may take place on Thursday. The Starship V3 is the tallest rocket ever assembled, and it's set to make its first test flight from South Texas. It's touted as the world's most powerful reusable rocket. It could be key to NASA's plan to return astronauts to the moon's surface and create a permanent moon base, following the success of the Artemis II lunar mission. On the road to the Stanley Cup, the Vegas Golden Knights opened up the Western Conference Final with a 4-2 victory over the Colorado Avalanche in Denver. Vegas now leads that best-of-seven series 1-0. I'm Tammy Trujillo.
3: Cool temps and partly cloudy skies here across the metro area early this Thursday morning. Readings low to mid-40s. Highs today not bad, near 70. Some morning sunshine trends to afternoon cloudiness, and we'll start to see redeveloping scattered showers and some spring thunderstorms this afternoon, this evening. Weather system moving through overnight tonight through Friday, producing some bands in areas of mainly light rain showers tonight into tomorrow. Lows tonight and Friday nights, low to mid-40s. Friday's highs just near 60. Back to near 70, though, on Saturday, then high temperatures near 80 on Sunday and Monday, Memorial Day. I'm meteorologist Mark Huer.
4: Current temperature,
5: 45 degrees.
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0: Chicago. Plenty of room for you at 844-844-3388. As we make our way into a new day here, Thursday, I can see the weekend on the horizon here. And I'm not sure what kind of advice to give. Based on the info we're seeing about, you know, it could be actual oil shortages, like when you go to change the oil in your car or truck. Are you supposed to stock up now? I can see some maybe trying to hoard if you can get product before prices possibly have to increase, as we're all seeing the prices at the pump impacting each and every one of us. If you're like, if you own your own truck, if you haven't already moved to, say, like a bypass filtration system, which can exponentially extend the life of your engine oil. Yeah, Hotshot Secret, of course, offers the bypass filtration systems across the board. And they've got, especially when you're going to opt to use the full synthetic oil, yeah, which they offer as well. But you can really extend that life of the oil. Yeah, the report is American drivers could soon feel the fallout, not only at the pump, but at the repair shop, as industry leaders warn of a looming motor oil shortage and soaring prices tied to the turmoil in the Middle East. Energy disruption, as we know, at key facilities and the closure of the strait are squeezing supplies of critical motor oils that are used in millions of newer vehicles across the United States. I hope they're not crying wolf, but Holly Alfano is the CEO of what is known as the Independent Lubricant Manufacturers Association, says, quote, "We're looking at shortages. I have no doubt in my mind. It's a big mess, and it's not going to be resolved quickly. It could take a year before we see any real relief," she says. The industry has already been slammed with massive price hikes. Three rounds of price increases over 2.5 months is unheard of. And the magnitude is stunning. Tom Glenn is president of Petroleum Trends International and the publisher of Jobber's World. Says, "I've been in this business since 1979. I've never seen anything quite like this." According to Glenn, suppliers that normally raise prices less than, say, $1 per gallon annually have now increased some bulk prices by more than $5 a gallon this year alone. The biggest concern centers on low viscosity oils like 0W20, 0W16, and 0W8, products used heavily in newer American cars and trucks, he says. The ILMA warned of imminent shortage after supplies of Group 3 base oils, which is a key ingredient in modern motor oil, were severely disrupted. Nearly half the world's supply comes from those Persian Gulf producers that are impacted by the conflict. The U.S. is expected to run out of Mideast Gulf Origin Group 3 by June, according to the trade group in a bulletin published last week. Industry officials say backup supply options are drying up fast as global refiners are prioritizing jet fuel and diesel production. The Group 2 safety valve is effectively closed, according to the bulletin. Now, Alfano said that some parts of the country are already facing shortages, with the situation expected to really get intense this summer. The Trump administration, they say, anticipated energy disruptions tied to Operation Epic Fury. Now, the president and the entire energy team, they say, anticipated short-term disruptions to the global markets, had a plan prepared. White House spokeswoman Taylor Rogers said, citing actions including a Jones Act waiver, also known as the Merchant Marine Act, the Jones Act is a 1920 law that requires only American ships carrying cargo between American ports. It was created in the aftermath of World War I to reduce dependency on foreign ships in wartime and bolster the shipping industry. Now, Rogers went on to say the administration is working with industry leaders to explore potential actions and inform the president's policy decisions, predicting once again that prices will eventually plummet as the president works to end the conflict. Department of Energy also said they are ready to take additional actions if needed. Meanwhile, Valvoline said they still have adequate supply to serve their customers today and for the foreseeable future. Still, experts said Americans should prepare for higher prices as supply chain pressures intensify. I guess this is going to translate to where, what are you paying for a big truck oil change these days? How many hundreds of dollars? Yeah, all I know with my little Subaru to get a semi-synthetic oil change at the likes of a Valvoline center running. You can get the Groupon discount for like 60, 70 bucks. I mean, I don't know. Maybe I'm getting old, but hell, I remember the days, 1995 for an oil change. Yeah, I guess those days are long gone, huh? 844-844-3388. Hey, what's going on, Plowboy?
1: Oh, good morning, Steve. Wow. Price of oil going up, no maintenance, being harder to do maintenance on your stuff. You know who's really probably going to have a coronary over this? How about Mr. Jerry, who used to be with Gulf Coast Filters? They could be selling them by the trailer load right now. With the price of oil going through the roof, like you were just saying,
0: right,
1: as far as that
0: right.
1: goes. My God, he's liable to come out of retirement. But anyway, good morning there, Jerry. I know you'll probably be listening later on. But hey, Steve, when were they talking about this pipeline that the UAE was building? When did this all start?
0: Sometime last year, I guess, late last year. I think they've been trying, some of those countries have been trying to make contingency plans because they know, Iran's been the bad actor, and they knew these days were coming.
1: Yes, sir. Well, I'm just kind of trying to analyze something to say this. Boy, that would be over here. It'd take them 30 years to get that pipeline going.
0: Right.
1: Because of all the greeny weeny, this little piss and Valerie that be a
0: right.
1: think that, yeah, blah, blah, blah. And heck, the problem be done and gone before they even got the first damn permit completed for it. But, congratulations, UAE. At least y'all have got your crap together over. We can't get the damn liberals out of our damn way to do a damn thing. But speaking of liberals, your news broadcast just irritated the fire out of me. Did you hear about that damn Tammy Duckworth has been rattling her gums about now?
0: Right, yes. I caught that.
1: End of war. Okay, that's all them damn Democrats have been good for. How well was it? Dumb Biden and the end of the war in Afghanistan. How many people did we get killed over there when we left Kabul? She just needs to run away and go hide and don't come back. Hey, appreciate her service. That's all I can say about the dang yuppie bitch. But I mean, Steve, it's just how they want to end war, but nope. And this was brought on by the likes of Jimmy Carter. Should have been able to put a switch on this years before. What we've been saying, 47 years ago?
0: 47 years, yes.
1: Yeah. No, I just can't figure them out. But, we got nice, pretty weather here tonight here, Steve, but about 40 some odd. Been shirt sleeve, you know, looking for a sweatshirt here after a while. But, Steve, I've been listening to you a long time, and I figured out something. Steven, little Steven's got more of your wife's blood than he does yours. You know why?
0: How's that?
1: He's not got the procrastination blood that you've got, Steve. Now, does he?
0: I can't say for certain. I don't know. What makes you say that?
1: Well, you would be opening your pool on Labor Day. You said he had his pool already open.
0: Yeah, he's had it. His has been open for weeks. Yes, it has.
1: I see I'm brain dead. I said, I got a jerk Steve.
0: I gotcha.
1: But, oh, what a bunch of nice pictures you were sharing with Facebook. Who was the graduation was that y'all were attending?
0: Rowan. My first grandson. He's only 14, but he's definitely big enough to be a high schooler.
1: Yeah, hell, he looks like he could be ready to go to college.
0: Right,
1: nice looking young man there, Steve. Congratulations to him. But now, I do have one question about your wrestling nephew. Whatever happened to him? Has he graduated, or what's going on with that young fella?
0: Yeah, he's graduated. He's moved to Pennsylvania. I think he was looking to get a coaching job there. And I mean, he had several. We talked to him when we were over there in Pennsylvania. Thought we might be able to hook up with him, but he had just and he had several interviews, and I haven't had an update. You know, he had several interviews like that weekend we were there. Yeah, about coaching positions there, and that he's also participating. There's a type of wrestling. What the is it? Real American wrestling, something like that. A big thing that gets.
1: Oh, okay.
0: It's not like the WWE. I asked him. I said, "Is this kind of like set up to where you know who's going to win in any particular bout?" But. Yeah, I'll try to get the. I think it's real American
1: it's
0: wrestling.
1: It's not the U.S. whatever. Ain't that what you see on TV? Not the pre-program crap, is it?
0: That's what I was. Yeah, no, he said it's not. It's he said
1: like
0: it's,
1: Dana White's behind.
0: Right. No.
1: Oh, okay. Damn it. But other than that.
0: Real American, real RAF. It's called Real American Freestyle. That's it. RAF, Real American Freestyle. You can check that out.
1: Well, that's good.
0: Yeah.
1: We'll do it. Well, I'll get out here for now. Appreciate it, Steve. Thank you, sir.
0: All right. Thanks for checking in there, Plowboy. Yes, so that's the. I think he had signed a contract with them for like six. Yes, you make a little bit of money doing it, that kind of thing. Real American Freestyle. It's supposed to be a rapidly growing sport. I don't know. I'd never heard of it until his mama was explaining to us that he had a deal. I think Fox Sports, I believe, carries that. He's already participated. He had his first match here a few weeks ago, and I'd have to check the schedule. It's 844-844-3388. We're rolling into a brand new day, the Steve Summers Overnight Drive.
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0: Okay, moving ahead. From the Owner Operator Independent Drivers Association, calling it the most pro-trucker highway bill in recent memory. OIDA expressing support for the Build America 250 Act, introduced earlier this week. The House Transportation and Infrastructure Committee unveiling the 1,005-page highway bill that looks to invest $580 billion in infrastructure and safety programs. They say, of note to truckers, the highway bill provides truck parking funding and restroom access while prohibiting predatory lease purchase agreements. OIDA actually sending a letter of support to committee leaders on Tuesday of this week, stating first, OIDA thanks the committee for including substantial investment in expanding truck parking capacity across the country. OIDA President Todd Spencer says, we also applaud you for ensuring truckers access to restrooms at facilities where they pick up and deliver freight. The prohibition on predatory lease-to-own schemes is also a major victory to drivers targeted by these scams with the empty promise of becoming owner-operators. Yeah, truck parking, restroom access, predatory lease purchase agreements, all three issues that OIDA had prioritized in recent years. The lack of parking across the country reaching crisis levels years ago. According to research from both OIDA and the American Trucking Associations, there's only one truck parking space for every 11 truck drivers. To help address the problem, OIDA assisted Representative Mike Boast of Illinois crafting what was called the Truck Parking Safety Improvement Act, dedicating $755 million to added truck parking spaces. The Build America 250 Act essentially includes that bill, as it would provide $150 million for truck parking for five consecutive years. When the pandemic hit in 2020, reports of truckers being denied restroom access at shipping and receiving facilities increased dramatically. That's why Representative Troy Nels of Texas introduced the Trucker Bathroom Access Act. What seems like a slam dunk proposal has struggled to find traction as a standalone bill. We're hopeful that having the provision included in a larger highway bill will help get it across the finish line. Then the Truck Leasing Task Force finding that motor carriers' lease purchase agreements default at least 90% of the time, and that hundreds of thousands of drivers have been negatively affected. In these agreements, truck drivers reported, in cases, no compensation or actually even owing money to a carrier after working a full pay period. Under the Build America 250 Act, within 2 years, the Transportation Secretary would be required to issue regulations prohibiting motor carriers from using predatory commercial vehicle lease purchase programs. The highway bill, they say, includes numerous other provisions that were on OIDA's wish list for lawmakers, including the likes of strengthening new motor carrier entrance standards and oversight, strengthening broker standards, cracking down on freight fraud and other scams in trucking, strengthening entry-level driver training standards, making critical improvements to the data queue system, cracking down on non-compliant CDL schools, taking steps toward addressing cabotage, improving the ELD certification process, and making electric vehicles contribute to the Highway Trust Fund. Although OIDA is mostly supportive. The association did voice opposition to several specific provisions, including allowing autonomous vehicle manufacturers to self-certify. They also oppose a provision to promote a controversial beyond compliance program. Small business truckers contend that the program favors large carriers who can afford to buy a bunch of gadgets rather than rewarding real safety. Meanwhile, the Transportation and Infrastructure Committee will have a markup hearing on the highway bill this morning, as a matter of fact, 10 a.m. Eastern this morning. Several amendments are expected to be introduced. This is the beginning of the congressional efforts to pass a highway bill before the September 30 deadline. And that'll be here before you know it, right?
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8: President Trump says the indictment of former Cuban President Raul Castro represents a very big moment. Mark Mayfield has details.
9: Talking to reporters at Joint Base Andrews, Trump added that we'll see if the indictment creates a domino effect that brings down Havana's communist regime.
10: I think it was a very big moment for people that, not only Cuban Americans, but people that came from Cuba, that want to go back to Cuba, people that want to see their family in Cuba.
9: He said the indictment isn't the beginning of an escalation of U.S. involvement in Cuba, saying the country is already falling apart and is a mess. For months, the White House has applied economic pressure on Cuba, including cutting off Cuba's main source of oil from Venezuela. I'm Mark Mayfield.
8: A dangerous heat wave is sweeping across the eastern U.S. Nearly 75 million people stretching from the southern plains into the northeast have been dealing with sweltering conditions. Temps started to climb into the 80s and 90s last Sunday, with several cities along the Interstate 95 corridor seeing their first heat alerts of the year. Things are expected to cool off soon as a cold front is headed in later in the week. The launch of SpaceX's most powerful rocket to date is scheduled to take place later on today. The Starship V3 is the tallest rocket ever assembled. It's set to make its first test flight from South Texas. It's touted as the world's most powerful reusable rocket. It could be the key to NASA's plan to return astronauts to the moon's surface and create a permanent moon base following the success of the Artemis II lunar mission. The conference finals are underway in the Stanley Cup playoffs. The Vegas Golden Knights opened up the Western Conference final with a 4-2 road victory over the Colorado Avalanche in Denver. Vegas now leads that best-of-seven series 1-0. Game 2 will be played Friday in Denver. The Eastern Conference final begins today with the Carolina Hurricanes playing host to the Montreal Canadiens in Raleigh. I'm Tammy Trujillo.
5: Cool temps and partly cloudy skies here across the metro area early this Thursday morning. Readings low to mid 40s. Highs today not bad, near 70. Some morning sunshine trends to afternoon cloudiness, and we'll start to see redeveloping scattered showers and some spring thunderstorms this afternoon, this evening. Weather system moving through overnight tonight through Friday, producing some bands in areas of mainly light rain showers tonight into tomorrow. Lows tonight and Friday nights, low to mid 40s. Friday's highs just near 60. Back to near 70, though, on Saturday, then high temperatures near 80 on Sunday and Monday, Memorial Day. I'm meteorologist Mark Huer.
1: Current temperature
11: 45 degrees.
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0: Hey, back at it for another round, another hour underway. We turn the page on the calendar. 21st day of May. All right, rolling toward Memorial Day weekend here. A little bit earlier than I anticipated. Whoops. All right, Grump will be joining us just ahead. We'll get to Philip first in Florida. And I'm looking at all things space. Yeah, interesting little tidbit I came across this past day that I'm old enough to remember when we launched the Voyager 1. Voyager 1 is now more than 15 billion miles from Earth, drifting alone through interstellar space as the most distant human-made object ever created. Launched in 1977, still traveling at nearly 38,000 miles an hour. Yeah, that's the craft that carries the, what they call the famous golden record, which was a collection of sounds, music, images, designed to represent humanity to any distant civilization that may one day find it. Yeah, technically, I think that record would be more like a time capsule now, right? For us to, if we could go back and listen to what we sent out there in 1977. But as the nuclear power supply fades, NASA continues shutting down instruments one by one, you know, to keep Voyager alive for as long as possible. You know, long after Earth changes and human history fades, you know, this silent spacecraft may continue wandering the galaxy as a lasting trace of a civilization that once looked up to the stars and reached beyond its world. Fascinating stuff. But hey, what do you say, Philip? Good morning.
1: Morning, buddy. How you doing?
0: Doing well.
1: Hey, that's the thing that's been around the longest, I think, in the program that they're still keeping track of, if I'm not right. What do you think, buddy?
0: I believe that's the case. And they kind of lost contact a couple times, but somehow were able to get it back.
1: I'd be interested to know the distance travel time for when they get the data from it.
0: It's got to take...
1: Think about it.
0: It's probably got to take weeks to send a message to it and weeks to get it back, wouldn't it?
1: Pretty much. I mean, even what them guys did just, you know, a few weeks ago when they went up into the moon, you know, that was... There was probably some pucker factor moments for the NASA on that one, just that one alone, you know, getting transmissions with radios and all that stuff. You know, it takes a long time to move that stuff from one side to the other. I know they worked on laser technology, which I believe the new satellites are going to have it, that instead of, you know, a radio signal, it's running on a laser beam, and it's faster than a signal. So we'll have to see how that plays out.
0: Mm-hmm.
1: Steve, I just heard in your news package there, they were talking about a fatality at SpaceX. Did you hear that?
0: I did hear.

0: hear that, and I don't have any details, not any really knowledge of what happened.
1: I'm interested in that now. I'm going to have to check that out. Reason being is they're supposed to launch today.
0: Yes.
1: And that's a big deal. I mean, I'm pretty sure they've got their investigation over with whatever happened. But
0: I'm looking at a headline. You know, I did a quick search since you mentioned it. This headline says, 25-year-old Donna resident dies after falling from the scaffolding at SpaceX. They must not have been harnessed properly or something, I'm guessing.
1: Probably so. I would think so. But scaffolding is a lot of different places, but it ain't at the launch pad right now. So I got a feeling that might be part of that gigabay thing they're building over there. They're building this huge building that's... They're building one here in Florida, too, as well.
0: Mm-hmm.
1: It's almost as big as the VAB. And I got a feeling that's probably what it's from, because there is no scaffolding out by the pad right now, not preparing for the launch. You know what I mean? All mm-hmm. that's been taken away, whatever they need as far as that goes. You know, but I was just wondering about that, because they're supposed to launch at 6:30 today.
0: Correct.
1: Eastern time.
0: And
1: they've got to get it off today, because if they don't, they're not going to be able to do it until next week. Reason being is we have the holiday, and they have that beach that they shut down. If they shut down that beach, then they don't have people coming in. It's good. They can't do the road closure thing for it. So shoot today. If not, they're going to shoot next week. And you know what happens when you get a 4 or 5 day delay?
0: Mm-hmm.
1: That turns into more money, you know? Especially when you're paying the amount of people Elon's got out there working on that thing. Yeah, there's a lot of stuff up there in space, Steve. Talking about a gold record, there's also a Tesla, or what's left of a Tesla, somewhere out by the sun. Not that it's even existing anymore. So, Steve, did you hear anything about a term limit package that was put in with a bill down here in Florida by Governor DeSantis?
0: Doesn't ring a bell, no, sir.
1: I was reading a little snippet about it today at one of the local news channels. I want to do some more research on it before I even actually get into it. But, you know, it's kind of funny how a budget bill, that's what this bill is. It's a budget bill. And how things get woven in, and the term limits is going to be woven into it as well. So, and with all this redistricting stuff, you know, it makes you want to go, what's going on here, folks? So, I got to do some research on that. And if you get a chance and you see anything, let me know.
0: Mm-hmm.
1: And you said earlier, and I couldn't hear the whole conversation because I was getting ready for work, but you said that this Strait of Hormuz thing might affect people like Hotshot Secret and folks that make additives. Is that true?
0: That is affirmative. Yeah, there's some of these Group 3 and Group 2 base oils are supposedly going to be in short supply.
1: Okay. Well, it's, you know, with this full synthetic oil, and I know that companies can't let their, you know, their stuff out, you know, what they've got going on as far as their formula is. A lot of these other oil that are made from actual oil that's not even legit oil is my question. What do you think? Do you think they are? Or do you think it's a synthetic, totally a synthetic product across the board? What do you think, Steve?
0: A full synthetic, is 100%, you know, there's a lot of semi-synthetics. It's like half and half, like a crude base and then a partially human made. I don't know what the base ingredients that are necessary to make the fully synthetic oils, though.
1: Absolutely. That's what I'm saying right now. And that's what my question is. You know, we have what they call blended oil,
0: mm-hmm.
1: which is partially synthetic and partially regular oil, where we're using as much oil supply. And I've used blended oil before. It works just like regular oil, conventional, or it works the same line as synthetic. But that's my question is, you know, we've developed a lot of stuff out there. I mean, they've even worked, they've got synthetic coolant, they've got synthetic transmission fluid. They're running synthetics and everything. But how is an oil price on a, is it going to affect the synthetic part of it? If it's the regular blended oil, I could see it affecting the price. But if it's a product that doesn't have any oil in it whatsoever, why is the price going up? That's my question.
0: Okay.
1: That's just an honest question about it. You know, that's something that we need to look at. I mean, it's, you know, I mean, I know the Strait of Hormuz thing is affecting a lot of things. It's affecting our food prices. It's affecting everything. Anything that's moved on a vehicle that, that uses fossil fuel, basically. And our fossil oil, or, you know what I'm talking about.
0: Mm-hmm.
1: But they, you know, we got to get this down right because, you know, we need legitimacy of what's going on with this. You know, I mean, I'm all for, you know, if it affects your business, that's good stuff to go. But if you've got oil that's in there that's, you know, and full synthetic is not oil, you know, that's my question. So that's all I got today, buddy. I appreciate it. And I know you got the grump guy hanging on there. He's ready to go in there. So have a good day, Gary. We'll talk to you
0: all
1: later.
0: All right.
1: Have a good one, Steve.
0: There you go. Thank you much there. Philip, as always, have a great morning. And I don't know if we don't chat on Friday morning, oftentimes we don't get a chance to hear from Philip on Fridays. Enjoy what for you will probably be a very busy Memorial Day weekend. You know, because tons of people head down to see the Mouse, you know, Mickey Mouse. The unofficial kickoff of summer, probably very, very busy time of year. All right, we'll return in two.
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0: ahead. Back at it here. What do you say, Grump?
1: Hey, Steve. And a shout out to Philip there. I always enjoy listening to him. He's a good guy. We talk on the phone time to time, but he's got some stringed instruments that I'd really like to get a hold of. Good guy. I was listening to you there about this highway bill that's coming about and the predatory lending as far as the I wonder how in depth that's going to be. I know they're going to have to change a few banking laws and things like that is involved in some of this lending and some of these lease purchase programs that they have, that they're floating around out there. But mm-hmm. What are they going to do for the companies that call it a sale and not a lease? I mean, there's a complete different animal involved in that as far as tax purposes. If you have a lease, if you're leasing a vehicle, you deduct the whole lease. If you're selling a vehicle, if they call it a sale, then all you get is depreciation off the vehicle plus the interest. And I can tell you, I was leased to a company there. It's been 10 years ago or something. I was looking at buying a new truck, and the owner of the company, he said, yeah, I do you a better deal than that, you know. And I good guy. I mean, I was talking to him there, but and I said, I like going to dealers, and I like, you know. He's, no, I'm talking about financing. He said, I can give you a good rate. I said, oh, can you? And you know, not many people's got $180,000 to slap down for a new truck,
0: right?
1: You know? So, you know, I had my trade in and stuff, and I got to looking at it, and I said, well, I'd just sell my truck then, and, you know, I've got a guy that'll sell it, you know, for me, and he'll take $1,000 for, you know, a commission on it. And we got to talking there, and he said, well, how much you want to put down? And I said, I told him, I said, but I'm still not sure about this. I don't like doing this with companies. I like, you know, if I have a problem with a company, I'm gone, you know, and I haven't been to many companies because I don't go with companies that create problems. But we got to talking about it and stuff, and he said, well, here's what we do. And he said, we don't have a lease purchase program. I said, well, good, because I wouldn't get involved in that anyway, but we have a sale program. And they actually loan you the money for a down payment at 8% interest, and then they loan you the money for the truck. And they own the damn truck. And I said, you know, that's no better than these lease purchase programs. I said, you're screwing people twice on this. You're giving them the money paid to you on a truck that you already own. Why do you have to have a down payment on the damn truck? And they invest no money in it whatsoever except payments. And by the time you look at it and everything, I asked their loan guy, I said, well, just run it by me and tell me how much a month the payment's mm-hmm. going to be. And they said, well, we take it out weekly. I said, same as a damn lease purchase program, don't you? So we got an argument about that, but it would have been about $2,100 a week that this damn truck, when you're paying back a loan for a down payment, which I didn't need, but that's the way they, you know, he just explained the whole thing because they had several guys that were buying trucks through there that had no credit whatsoever, couldn't go to a bank, which I always go to my bank and get, you know, get money if I want to buy a truck. And usually, you know, I'm putting down whatever the truck, you know, whatever I get out of the truck, I sell them. And, you know, if I get $45,000, $50,000, and I'll put down another $25,000 or whatever to get the payment down as low as possible. Well, I just wonder how they're going to, because this is not new to the industry where they loan, you know, it's how they sidestep these damn lease purchase programs. There's no difference in them except the name of it. You know, if you're following me on this, there's no difference whatsoever. Except what they call it and how you can deduct it through the IRS.
0: Mm-hmm.
1: And it's still, you know, if you don't, I mean, every week they want the money and, you know, they get paid before you do and all this other stuff. I wish the hell that and I sent, Holly and I've sent, and this goes all the way back to, when Roy Blunt was there. We had talked, you know, openly about these lease purchase programs and I said, if they're going to do anything at all on changing on this, because they're always going to have them in some form or fashion. I don't care what bill Congress writes, they're always going to find a way to sidestep this. And if it's a sale, the way they're calling it a sale, and deducting every damn thing off of it, then they need to have in place a payment option that is, you know, codified into law, where it's not the company taking the money from the driver, it's the driver giving them the money. You know, at the end of the damn month, if they write them a check for that truck, you know, I guarantee you those loans would stop right off the damn bat. Number one, you're never going to pay off a truck like that. You know, when you look at it and it's a $2,000, $2,100 a week that's coming out of somebody. It's like, you know, a couple of these other places that offer, you know, lease where you can just take the truck wherever you want to do it, you know, take it. You put a down payment on there and, you know, $5,000 to $10,000, and then, you know, why don't you just go to the damn bank? You know, because there's one of the reasons they do that is they're selling the lease on top of the lease. They're also selling the warranty for the entire time that you have that lease. And so people are making out like fat rats off of these damn things. And if they, I swear, if they had a payment option on there where the driver, they could not tap into your bank account, they could not tap into your weekly settlements or anything else, where that driver, that individual that signed his name on that dotted line had the option of saying, look, this is how I want to do it. I want it written into, if I'm, my income drops a certain amount, boom, me and my truck is gone, number one, but I'm writing you a check at the end of the week to, or end of the month to pay the payment on this. I guarantee they would stop that crap in a damn second, because it takes away all of their incentive to starve a driver. You know, where they keep you going just long enough to where you're making the lease payment plus another, you know, little bit there to pay for your fuel to keep mm-hmm. you on the road. And then by the time you get done with it, Steve, there's nothing left. And I've seen, you know, I've talked to guys before about this and tried to talk to them about, peer financing if they can't, if their credit sucks, you know, going through a finance company or something like that. And, you know, they may pay just a little bit more on the interest, but it's their truck. You know, they may have to save up a little bit on a down payment. And when you have a vested interest in that truck, when you take earnest money, money that you take out of your bank account and you put down on that truck, that right there is an incentive to do things the right way. You know, you just sunk a bunch of money in that. And if you don't want to lose that money, then you get off your ass, you work, you take care of it, you learn different things about the truck. Lease purchase programs don't teach you anything but how to be broke. And, you know, I mean, that's just in these, the way they sidestep on these sales and things, that it's not going to change. Not one damn bit. But I'm kind of anxious to read that and see exactly what that bill's going to, entail. And, because, you know, like I said, me and, you know, when Roy Blunt was in office, he and I talked several times about this. I mean, personally, you know, about the different programs and stuff. And I'd get a call in the middle of the day or something like that. You know, can you take a call from Senator Blunt? Yep. You know, and it would be questions about stuff like that. So, I don't know. We'll see what happens. Like I said, I'd like to read it and, you know, get with OID on it and stuff. And I think a payment option's the best approach on stuff like that, because they're going to sidestep it every time. But I saw a cougar back there when I was coming up the road out of Marshall, Missouri there, about 16 miles north there. I just happened to look at it. There was a damn thing across the road there. I hope I got him on the dash cam. I called while I was on hold there, I called the cops there and told them where it was at. Mm-hmm. So, you know, they've seen two or three of them around. One was down by the truck stop in my town that I live in, and then somebody hit one up the road there a little way. So they're getting more plentiful around here, and I just saw one crossing the damn road. So,
2: wow.
1: Yeah. I ain't seen one of them in a while. But, you know, last night we talked just a little bit about the filibuster.
2: Mm-hmm. If you can hold the thought, let's come back, pick up there after this news break, the Steve Summers Overnight Drive.
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4: Aircraft carrier strike group is now in the Caribbean amid tensions between the U.S. and Cuba. U.S. Southern Command said Wednesday the carrier USS Nimitz had arrived in the region. It comes as the Justice Department has charged former Cuban President Raul Castro with murder over a 1996 incident where Cuban fighter jets shot down two planes operated by a group of Miami-based Cuban exiles, killing four. President Trump says he's in no hurry when it comes to Iran. His comments come as Iran's Revolutionary Guard is threatening to escalate the war beyond the Middle East if the U.S. and Israel decide to resume military attacks. A new three-part Netflix series titled Michael Jackson, The Verdict is set to debut on June 3rd. The docu-series examines the pop star's 2003 child molestation charges, the 2005 trial, and the media frenzy surrounding it all. Jackson was acquitted on all counts. I'm Tammy Trujillo.
5: Cool temps and partly cloudy skies here across the metro area early this Thursday morning. Readings low to mid 40s. Highs today not bad, near 70. Some morning sunshine trends to afternoon cloudiness, and we'll start to see redeveloping scattered showers and some spring thunderstorms this afternoon, this evening. Weather system moving through overnight tonight through Friday, producing some bands in areas of mainly light rain showers tonight into tomorrow. Lows tonight and Friday nights low to mid 40s. Friday's highs just near 60. Back to near 70, though, on Saturday, then high temperatures near 80 on Sunday and Monday, Memorial Day. I'm meteorologist Mark Huer.
6: Current temperature,
7: 45 degrees.
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0: I pick it up where we left off here. Grump mentioned the whole filibuster thing. After we conversed last evening, I came across where Raphael Warnock, on an interview, I think he was on MS Now, but he said as soon as Democrats get a chance, as soon as they get control, we need to eliminate the filibuster. Came right out and said it. Because that's been my question. Republicans supposedly are saying they're not going to do it because they don't think the Democrats would ever do it. And I think that's changed. Warnock pretty much clearly said that. There were essentially two senators that are no longer there, that are no longer in the Senate, that prevented them from doing it a previous attempt. President this past day pretty much came out and said the same thing via Truth Social. So that's where we'll pick up. I don't know if Grump heard this yet or not. From Donald J. Trump. Shockingly, Republicans have kept the very important position of parliamentarian in the hands of a woman, Elizabeth McDonough, who was appointed long ago by Barack Hussein Obama and a vicious lunatic known as Senator Harry Reid, who ran the Senate for the Democrats with an iron fist. Over the years, she has been brutal to Republicans, but not so to the Democrats. So why has she not been replaced? There are many fair people who would be qualified for that vital job. The Republicans play a very soft game compared to the Democrats. It's their single biggest disadvantage in politics. The Democrats cheat, lie, and steal, especially when it comes to votes in elections, but they stick together. Whereas the Republicans allow the Elizabeth McDonoughs of the world to stay in power and brutalize us. We need the Save America Act passed and now. And likewise, kill the filibuster, which would give us everything. If we don't pass at least one of these two provisions quickly, you will never see another Republican president again. The Democrats will end up with two additional states, D.C. and Puerto Rico. And all that entails, including four senators, many congressmen, and many additional electoral votes, and they will also get their dream of a packed United States Supreme Court with their most favorite number, 21 justices. The Democrats will eliminate the filibuster on the first day they get the opportunity to do so. The Republicans aren't doing it because they say the Democrats will never do it. But the Republicans are wrong. Get smart and tough, Republicans, or you'll all be looking for a job much sooner than you thought possible. President Donald J. Trump. How do we respond?
1: I think Trump needs to shut up. I think he's gaslighting on a lot of that, number one. It was the Democrats in 1917 that imposed the fact that they wanted the filibuster rule impaneled. They wanted it, all right? One of the reasons why they wanted it, and they're not going to change the Senate rules because that would take two-thirds of the vote in the Senate. They're never going to get it to provide for cloture on a bill. That's why they did the filibuster, because it did two things. Number one, it stopped debate. They changed the rules, and everybody voted on that. Mm-hmm. Well, the Democrats did, plus a lot of the Republicans. The Republicans controlled things at that point and up to that point. And then when the Democrats took office, they said, hey, let's get something going here. Let's get the filibuster rule voted in and use it as one of our standards to stop debate, because they had endless debates. Debates would go on for weeks and weeks and weeks over bills that would never get passed. That's still that's in the Senate rules today. That the only thing that's stopping that is the fact that they changed the rules from two-thirds to three-fifths of a vote for cloture on a bill. on a bill there, and that's through the filibuster. All right, it did two things. You know, it provided the minorities a voice in the system in that bill. You know, what they need to do if they're going to do anything is get rid of this crap where one single damn senator can block a bill. You know, that's one of the reasons they're not seeing the SAVE Act go in, because a couple of different senators blocked it. All right, they kept it out of committee. How is that going to change? You know, if they do away with the filibuster right now, and Trump thinks that, you know, the Democrats are going to step up there and do, you know, it's like two damn, when you look at the Republicans and the Democrats, it's like two countries, Steve, honestly, that has nuclear weapons. One, they haven't used it, number one, and I'm talking about doing away with the filibuster because of mutual destruction. You know, whatever somebody does, on a simple majority vote, as soon as the next people take, you know, the other party takes over, they're going to reverse it. We're going to get nowhere except mm-hmm. a bunch of back and forth crap, number one. And I like the fact that things have to be bipartisan. It's not the fact that we have, such bad bills that's being thrown out there. It's we have radicals like Jeffries and Schumer and people like that have been around. You know, Schumer's been there since Shep was a damn pup, and all he's doing now is building a legacy. He don't give a rat's ass about any bill that's coming down the pike. He don't care. He's looking for his legacy, and that's something right there that just, you know, if they're going to do anything at all, watch them block term limits. You know, if you want to get term limits out there to where it goes out to 2/3 of the states to vote on, you know, 33 states have to come up with, or what is it, 32, 33, I think is what it is, has to vote on to ratify a change in the congressional side, or in the Constitution, then you're going to see they're not going to do it. You know, they're not going to bring it up. Hell, they want their legacy. They want their tenure in there. Look at old Strom Thurmond, how long that old coot was in, you know, in Congress over 50 years he was in there, you know, costing the American taxpayers $10,000 a damn day, and that's what they estimated from an ambulance to have to haul his old ass to the Capitol building, carry him up the stairs, put him in his chair, you know, do everything but feed the guy. You know, I mean, that's, and then take him out. An ambulance every day took him in and out of that congressional building. Mm. And at what point in time are they any good? Are they still serving the American people, or are they serving their best interest with their legacy? And it's not going to be any different with this, you know, with this filibuster. I mean, if they get rid of it, I think it's one of the stupidest things, because the Republicans will be in the minority at one point in time. You know, and it, you know, if you got, if it's split up and you got a Republican president and you have a senator or, you know, a Senate that's controlled by the Democrats, you know, it may be a little bit different. You know, it may be, you know, the president be able to veto a bill or something like that they don't like, or, you know, try to get back in the line item veto like Bill Clinton tried. But the problem is that with a lot of these guys that's talking about this, doing away with the filibuster, they want to change the rules altogether. They want to have, lower the threshold for veto overrides from the president, you know, just to a simple majority. When they do this, when they go down this road, you're screwed. I mean, who's going to stop them from doing amnesty on 20 million people?
0: Right.
1: Who's going to stop them from doing just mail-in ballots, you know, changing the rules on that? They can change the Constitution, you know, and get it around to, you know, their states and, you know, there'd be enough idiots right now in other states. Look how Texas is being flooded with Democrats right now. You know, I mean, they want to get away from the higher taxes and stuff like that, but they go to Texas, they go to Tennessee, and the first damn thing they do is vote Democrat. You know, the same fools that ruined the state they just left, they're trying to get in here. So I think it's an idiotic thing to do. I think Trump, you know, he bashes the hell out of the damn Republicans for this. You know, he's like, what he needs to do is sit down with them and say, look, how can we get this passed? What is in this bill that's holding every damn thing up?
0: Mm-hmm.
1: You know, I think if they actually worked a little bit better, they would bring out some of the damn, the you know, more blue dog Democrats. There's none left. But I think they would bring out some more of them that would sit down and want to negotiate. You're never going to have Hakeem Jeffries or anybody like that in the House that wants to bring something up, or Schumer. Schumer don't care. Hell, he's trying to hang on his seat, and he's trying to do that by coddling the damn far left lunatic liberals to keep AOC from taking over. It's there is so much twisted up about our government right now, but changing the damn rules ain't part of it. If you want to change the rules, then add term limits and get rid of that bunch of dumbasses that's in there right now. I don't care if they're Republican or Democrat. Look at Rand Paul, that fool right there. I mean, he's blocked more damn Republican votes simply because he didn't like the language of it or something like that, instead of having them change a few things. I mean, there is a lot of avenues that they could go through before they just throw the baby out with the damn bathwater, because it will come back to bite them in the butt. And that's a fact. I'm just adamant about that. I've read everything I can find on, the filibuster rules and how they've changed things over the years. And it's always been, boy, if it wasn't for that filibuster, I don't know where we'd be at today. There's no telling what the other party would have done if it wasn't for the filibuster. Now then, you got these loud mouths that want to change it. Why don't they write some laws, Steve, right now? Put it in law that you can only have 9 justices of the Supreme Court. Put it in law, that only Americans can vote in elections, and make sure that they have IDs. But leave all the rest of that garbage out of there. Let them prove that they're a damn American. I don't know. It's this bunch that's in there right now. I don't think I've ever seen anything so back and forth as the minority or as the malarkey that's going on right now, in the House and the Senate. And it just seems like it's never going to get any better. And you got that moron, Hakeem Jeffries, that's wanting to be the Speaker of the House, and then you got that lady that's the parliamentarian there. They need to dump her. Yeah, hell, the Republicans are, if they want a simple majority on something, why don't they try that and see how that works? See if they can get rid of her, and just do it on stop all this garbage like that, and stuff. You have an individual that's not in any kind of an elected office deciding what the hell the elected people vote on. That's idiotic. It sounds like it's nothing but counterproductive of the system that we have imposed. And it just, I don't know, there's a lot of changes that they can make without killing every damn thing that's been in effect for the last, since 1917, and then they changed the rules again in 1975 to go to the 3/5 instead of, 2/3. And once again, that was the Democrats who wanted to do that. So now they don't like that. So where's it in? I don't know. If I was Trump, I'd be concentrating more on getting down fuel prices and stuff down, because even though the Republicans won a lot, the people that, he supported and that he endorsed, pretty much swept everything, that don't mean a damn thing come midterms, People do vote with their wallets.
0: Like I said last night, they don't pay much any attention to what's going on news-wise or what's causing anything. They just see the price at the pump and they're like, well, screw Trump.
1: Yep. Was this a necessary war or was it just something? If you really dig into it, really was it? If you dig into the fact that this has been going on for 47 years and when was the first IAEA report submitted that said that they had 60% enrichment? It was in 2017. Up until the time they kicked them out of the damn country, a couple of years ago, they were still claiming it was 60%. Who were they taking that information from? Not one inspector saw that amount of enriched uranium. Not one. They took the word of the damn Iranians, who are nothing but some of the lioness jackasses on, been on God's green earth, and they're taking their word for it. So, is this going to be another damn thing like Iraq? We're wind up being there for 5, 10 damn years or 15, 20 years, whatever it was, with the fact that They never found any yellow cake. They never found any chemicals or any damn thing else. All we found was a bunch of, you know, dead Americans from, you know, the insurgents that occupied the place. You know, I hope to hell more Arab countries get involved in this and try to get it stopped and stuff. But there is no reason, since we dominate everything over there. We dominate the seas, the airs, the military, every damn thing else, that why that Straits of Hormuz is closed off. I still think that's a manipulation of the oil prices. They're keeping them high for a damn reason. And the best thing that could happen is, the way they've been talking, if OPEC just completely dissolves and each country sells their oil on the open market for what they can get out of it. You know, that's what Russia does. They ain't, you know, I mean, they're part of it, but when you look at the Urals, it's always, Urals oil, it's always, you know, $15 mm-hmm. higher per barrel than anything else. So I don't know, man. I tell you, it's mixed up what it is. You know, I know everybody pisses people off when you question Trump about anything. I'm going to question every damn political leader. I voted for Trump, voted for him every time. But just because I vote for somebody doesn't mean that I have to sit there on my hands and not say a damn word. It ain't just your right to vote. It's your right to question every damn thing about those votes that are wars or any damn thing else. You know, you hold your elected officials accountable regardless of whether you voted for them or not. You know, and that's, to me, that's the way it should be. You know, I don't know. Get some people, well, I voted for him, I'm not going to question anything. Why not? You know, why the hell ain't you going to question things? Look into why we're there in the first place. You know, it drives me up the damn wall, but, you know, I don't know. Right. Maybe I just, I think about it too much, I guess, but, you know, I'm feeling the kick out here, you know, and like I said, we've had 9 trucks right now shut down. They just waiting it out. You know, there's like, well, hell, we can't, you know, our income's dropped, you know, stuff like that. Why in the hell would we want to, you know, get out here and work for less, work harder, you know, trying to make up the difference because of the oil prices and fuel prices, and you're paying out, you know, a hell of a chunk of money. And it's, you know, we're seeing it at stores and everything else right now. So it's, you know, they better get something done. They better get it done quick, because every day that, you know, we turn the page on another damn day, you know, it's just one more day closer to the midterms, and you got that small percentage of people that really decides elections.
0: Yep.
1: You know, that 6 to 8 to 10% that decides on, you know, who's going to be sitting in that chair next. And it's absolutely, you know, right now it's not looking good for Trump when he's got, what, a 37% approval rating and 72% of the people right now says the economy is going in the wrong direction. You know, but if we fire people over that, and I'd hate to see, you know, somebody like Jeffries take over as the Speaker of the House, you know, because we would be in a hell of a pickle after that.
0: Yeah.
1: But I don't know. That's about it for me, I guess, unless you've got something else you want to talk about. But,
0: I did have one question. What's your take on Nancy? I think it's Nancy Mace having to be born here to, if you're going to be a member of Congress.
1: I think it's a damn good bill to put through. Number one, because a lot of those people that are, you know, they still hold allegiance to their home countries. I mean, hell, look at, it's not just in Congress. I mean, you look out here on the highway at the trucks and stuff, Steve, that's out here on the damn highway. When they're cruising up and down the road with their truck, you see more foreign flags flying on their trucks than you will an American flag. And I think a lot of these congressional members, look at that idiot that's up in Michigan that come from India. What's his name? I can't think of his damn name now, but he's a goofy little, you know, mm-hmm. snot anyway. And then, everything that he's done, it's been against this country. You know, I think it'd be a damn good thing. They need to get it in there and just have, you know, they talk about, well, you know, that you just want pure bloods, you know, and stuff like that in this country. No, we want people that are holding this country to their allegiance. They, you know, they're the ones that steps up and says the Pledge of Allegiance of a morning, by golly, and wants to take care of our military and stuff here and really give a rat's ass about India and places like that. I don't care about them damn places. Yeah, we got a global economy, you know, where everything, you know, we trade here and yonder and everywhere, but why is our tax dollars going to to help countries like that when you got people living under damn bridges here in this country.
0: Right.
1: You know, vets that can't get wheelchairs and stuff like that. I mean, it's a, you're on a waiting list for a coma at VA. You know, we can go build a hospital in some other damn country and stuff like that. And a lot of that money is because of the people that hold allegiance to those countries. And they're sitting right there in the budget committees and right there in Congress that are saying, well, let us help these people out. How about a great big screw them damn people? You know, you know, why don't they fix their country before they come here and start screwing apart?
0: Ilhan Omar, the Somali community. Yes, indeed. The fraud. There you go. Yeah, we got a couple. I just wanted to get your final take on that, Grum. Yeah, here at Nancy Mace wants to see, I guess it would have to be a constitutional amendment there that would ban people not born in the U.S. From serving in Congress or the federal judiciary. Mace says Ilhan Omar, Sheree Fetidar, Primala Jayapal, all born in foreign countries. None were citizens by birth, but all are sitting in the United States Congress, all making clear every single day their loyalty is not to America. Now, Mace is running for governor of South Carolina, recently introduced a joint resolution proposing the amendment, which would also apply to Senate-confirmed positions. Now, this is the very same standard for the president and vice president already required to meet, she says. The people writing America's laws, confirming America's judges, representing America on the world stage should have one loyalty, and that is America, not any other country. For too long, we've allowed foreign board members to hold seats in this government while making clear they're America last, not America first. We see it every single day. This amendment would put an end to that. The immediate response from what's her name? Pramila Jayapal called her proposal racist legislation that denies the very history of a country that has been proudly shaped by immigrants. This is insulting to the hundreds of thousands of constituents who elected naturalized citizens into office. Now, with the exception of Native Americans, every person in this country, including Nancy Mace, she said, is descendant of immigrants. All right, so that's going to be an interesting debate moving forward. I think, it's cats out of the bag. It's way too late at this point in time with the sheer number of individuals that hold those sort of elected positions already. You can't get it back in the box. 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
11: Aircraft carrier strike group is now in the Caribbean amid tensions between the U.S. and Cuba. Mark Mayfield has the latest.
12: U.S. Southern Command announced Wednesday the carrier USS Nimitz had entered the region. It comes as the Justice Department has charged former Cuban President Raul Castro with murder over a 1996 incident where Cuban fighter jets shot down 2 planes operated by a group of Miami-based exiles, killing 4. I'm Mark Mayfield.
11: President Trump says he's in no hurry when it comes to Iran. Speaking to reporters on Wednesday, Trump noted there's a lot of anger in Iran right now because, as he put it, people are living so poorly. Trump's latest comments come as Iran's Revolutionary Guard is threatening to escalate the war beyond the Middle East if the U.S. and Israel decide to resume military attacks. In a statement, the IRGC warned it would deliver, quote, crushing blows to places you cannot imagine. A retired Tennessee police officer is settling a lawsuit after he was jailed for posting a meme about Charlie Kirk. Larry Bussart claimed his freedom of speech was violated when he was jailed over a Facebook post related to the murder of the conservative commentator last September. Authorities say the meme was seen as a threat against a local school. Bussart spent 37 days in jail since he couldn't pay the $2 million bond. The charges were eventually dropped in October and he was released. Bussart will now be getting $835,000 from Perry County in exchange for dismissing his complaint. A college degree is no longer the only path to a lucrative career. Challenger Gray & Christmas, one of the world's largest recruiting firms, says skilled trade workers have seen a 30% wage bump in the last few years. Electricians, plumbers, and others who become masters in their skill areas can earn more than $100,000 a year, and many work while they're learning their trade. That means they enter the workforce with much less debt than many college graduates do. I'm Tammy Trujillo.
13: Cool temps and partly cloudy skies here across the metro area early this Thursday morning. Readings low to mid 40s. Highs today not bad, near 70. Some morning sunshine trends to afternoon cloudiness, and we'll start to see redeveloping scattered showers and some spring thunderstorms this afternoon, this evening. Weather system moving through overnight tonight through Friday, producing some bands in areas of mainly light rain showers tonight into tomorrow. Lows tonight and Friday nights low to mid 40s. Friday's highs just near 60. Back to near 70 though on Saturday. Then high temperatures near 80 on Sunday and Monday, Memorial Day. I'm meteorologist Mark Huer.
14: Current temperature,
15: 45 degrees.
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2: Turns, it starts with a bang. A Grand National event right out of the gate, so there's no warm-up before the points start to count. The Busch Light Nationals in Evansville are coming up at the end of the month, the 28th through the 30th at the Vandenberg 4-H Center, with light super stocks, super farms, super stock diesel trucks, pro stocks, minis, light mods, and unlimited mods all hitting the track. So there's a class for every pulling fan. Last week we talked to Tim Kane, who pulls in the Yoder Popcorn Pro Stock Tractor class, and he talked about being ready for the season, but we always ask a tough question, like, is there any must-have things in the toter?
3: Not really. We just have the normal stuff, you know. We have some beer and soft drinks, water.
2: Beer, huh?
3: Yeah, that is really the only time of year I really drink beer that a tractor pull. And there's not too many things that taste any better than after you run and after your class is over. It goes pretty good with tractor pulling.
2: And everybody knows you have to have a team behind you to make pulling a successful sport. Who helps you out?
3: Lemke Performance, the motor they've built, and all the support I've had with them over the years. They've really taken care of me for a long time. So Weimer Performance too, them guys, they put out some awesome parts.
2: In 2025, the Red Gambler ended up eighth in the points. I'm assuming 2026 you'd like to be top three?
3: Oh yeah, that would definitely be a goal. I want to get some wins and I want to do better in the points. I got a couple places I hope we have good showings this year, like Chapel Hill and Bowling Green. If we could get up in the top three at them places, it'd be great.
2: Pullers are about to live in their toters over the summer starting next weekend, and it seems like every pulling fan is ready. A quick look at the upcoming pulling schedule has a busy month of June after the Busch Light Nationals in late May, starting with Region 2 pullers going to Boswell, Indiana on June 6th. Then June 12th and 13th, the Power Pole Nationals keep them busy with seven classes hooking Friday the 12th and Saturday the 13th. Then, just down the road on the 13th, the Light Super Stocks and Pro Stocks are all pulling in Ellsworth, Wisconsin. And then the following weekend, Seymour, Wisconsin is going to be busy with the Mackville Nationals. Super Stock opens, four-wheel drive trucks, minis, and unlimited hitting the track for two hooks. All of those hooks helping teams figure out their machines before the first Super National event of the year. The Budweiser Dairyland Super National Pull in Toma. Five sessions over 3 days, so there will be no shortage of action on the track. That's just a quick look at the month of June, and we all know July doesn't slow down. This has been the NTP8 Overnight Report. I'm Greg Hunter. Remember, pull hard.

go. That's my cue. Back at it here as we cross over the midnight hour on the West Coast. Luckily, we got us a Thursday. We're rolling into the Memorial Day weekend. I see some discussion about, are folks changing maybe their travel plans for the coming weekend due to prices at the pump? I see we look at the number of people that are looking to travel. AAA is predicting 45 million people are planning a weekend getaway. And they track people that are going at least 50 miles away from home. That's actually a bit higher than the 44.8 million that was projected for last year. 39.1 million plan to travel by car. 3.66 million will be flying. Driving the most popular way to travel, it makes up 87% of the Memorial Day travelers, again, according to AAA. Yes, this holiday weekend, drivers are paying more at the pump,

0: when the national average for a gallon of regular was at 3.17 on Memorial Day. Yeah, you know, it's the unofficial start of summer. A three-day weekend. Yeah, travel demand remains strong despite the higher fuel prices. Many people are prioritizing leisure travel during holiday breaks. Now, of course, the Memorial Day weekend, yeah, theme parks, famous landmarks, yeah, a lot of folks boarding cruises, yeah, flying to Europe, visiting iconic capital cities, according to AAA. This year's top 10 domestic destinations, with Florida, of course, topping the list in many cases. Based on AAA booking data, Orlando is the number one destination. Not surprisingly. Yeah, on down the line, Seattle, Washington, number two. New York City, followed by Las Vegas, Nevada. There's Miami at number five. Two Florida destinations in the top ten. San Francisco, Anchorage, Alaska, Chicago, Denver, Colorado, and Boston. You know, winding out the top ten. But they, you know, try to say the pain at the pump keeps getting worse. You know, the average gas price in Florida jumped about 20 cents in a week's time. Wallet Hub, unlike AAA, says these are affecting some summer travel plans. In Florida, the average price is at $4.52 per gallon, up from $4.31 the week before. Compare that to a year ago, it was $3.01 per gallon in Florida. All right, the price is still below the highest price ever seen in Florida, which was $4.89 per gallon back in June of 2022. California, where you're paying the most, averaging $6.14 per gallon. It was a small survey. Wallet Hub asked about 200 people around the country about their summer travel plans, not just Memorial Day weekend, because we already shared. AAA says that the numbers are actually going to be up compared to last year. But what about the rest as we get into the heart of the summer travel season in the weeks ahead? According to their survey, 59% say gas prices would affect their travel plans. 51% said they would spend less this summer than last. 78% more likely to skip a vacation versus the 22% more likely to skip a credit card payment. 48% of people worry about credit card bills while they're on vacation. More than one in three Americans say it's worth going in debt to have a good vacation. More than three in five say they budget for summer travel. 65% say it's not worth going in debt for a good vacation. Making any travel plans, any changes in travel plans with those higher prices? Hey, a shout out to Flying Too Low this morning. Hey, Mr. Steve, sending a Mississippi good morning your way. I got four customers in Illinois for today and tomorrow. Have a good holiday weekend from, there you go, Flying Too Low. All right, we have not touched on Cuba this morning. That was kind of like the big story of the day. What is this going to signify? Are we about to see something akin to where U.S. forces went in and snatched up Maduro there in Venezuela? Is Cuba next on the list? Yeah, tell you what we do know. And what some are saying it could signify, Secretary of State Marco Rubio this past day delivered a rather blunt, highly personal appeal to the Cuban people accusing the communist regime and their military-run business empire of enriching themselves while the ordinary Cubans endure blackouts, hunger, repression. Yeah, speaking in Spanish on the anniversary of Cuba's 1902 independence, he said, the real reason you don't have electricity, fuel, or food is because those who control your country have plundered billions of dollars, but nothing's been used to help the people. Yeah, directly targeting Grupo de Administración Empresario. That's the military conglomerate founded by Raúl Castro, calling it a state within a state that now controls 70% of Cuba's economy, while ordinary citizens are being forced to live 22 hours a day without electricity. He says the ruling elite are hoarding the wealth. They profit from hotels, construction, banks, stores, even from the money your relatives send you from the United States. Everything passes through their hands. Rejecting Havana's claim that U.S. sanctions are responsible for the crisis, Rubio said the regime has squandered decades of subsidized Venezuelan oil from Hugo Chavez, followed by Nicolas Maduro, rather than modernizing Cuba's failing infrastructure. Instead of using the money to maintain and modernize the damaged power plants, they use the money to build more hotels for foreigners and to send their relatives to live in luxury in places like Madrid or even here in the United States. Now, his speech marking one of the strongest public attacks yet on Cuba's communist system. Right after the high-profile capture of Maduro earlier this year. We know for decades Venezuela served as Cuba's primary economic lifeline after the collapse of Soviet support, supplying Havana with their subsidized oil in exchange for Cuban intelligence and security assistance. With that support now crippled, Rubio argued the Cuban government can no longer hide what he described as systemic corruption and economic failure. Today, Cuba is not controlled by any revolution. Cuba is controlled by GAESA. Now, he then went on to announce the administration is offering $100 million in food and medicine aid to Cuba, but insisted it has to bypass the government and be distributed directly to the people by either the Catholic Church or other trusted charitable organizations, so it can't be stolen by the GAESA. Next on the list, the U.S. aircraft carrier, the USS Nimitz, and its strike group have arrived in the Caribbean this week as tensions with Cuba escalate. President Trump raising the prospect of potential action against the island. According to reporting by The Hill, the Nimitz carrier is operating alongside the air wing, including F-A-18 Super Hornets, EA-18G Growlers, and C-2A Greyhounds, as well as the USS Gridley, an Arleigh Burke-class destroyer, and the USNS Patuxent, a Henry Kaiser-class replenishment oiler, and the U.S. Southern Command, which oversees military operations in that region. The USS Nimitz has proven its combat prowess across the globe. All right, the Nimitz, commissioned in 1975, been conducting joint exercises with the Brazilian Navy off of Rio de Janeiro last week, according to the U.S. Embassy in Brazil. But the President Trump, speaking to reporters this past day, said Cuba is on our mind, on the heels of the Justice Department indictment of the former Cuban president, Raul Castro. Murder-related charges, tied to the 1996 shootdown of two civilian aircraft over international waters. Well, where do we go from here? I mean, this guy is 94 years old. He's the one that seceded his brother Fidel in 2008 after the elder Castro grew too infirm to govern. He has stepped down in 21, but has retained his influence over the government there. Yeah, at the time of the incident, Fidel Castro, who died in 2008, took responsibility for downing those planes. However, in 2006, the newspaper El Nuevo Herald, a sister publication of the Miami Herald, actually obtained audio of Raul Castro telling Cuban reporters that he was in charge of shooting those planes out of the sky. According to the CBS report, those planes were downed outside of Cuban airspace, making that a violation of international law. Anything of significance going to come out of this? In indicting Castro, this is kind of, they tell us, laying a similar groundwork that led to the capture of Maduro. He was also indicted in a U.S. court before our forces seized him from his compound. But that indictment, on the same day, as we just shared, Marco Rubio kind of upped the pressure campaign on Cuba, publicly denouncing the GAESA, controlled by the Cuban military. Rubio said they're getting rich off the misery of everyday Cuban citizens. It is 844-844-3388. The Steve Summers Overnight Drive.
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0: tonight in a quick market brief. What do we see this past day? AT&T is spending up to $80,000 to train each new blue-collar tech. The phone giant plans to hire 3,000 techs this year, on top of the 10,000 they've added since 2023. Meanwhile, Stanford found new grads in artificial intelligence exposed roles saw 16% slower job growth than peers over the last few years. The U.S. is short 350,000 construction workers, they tell us, here in 2026. New survey from Bank of America shows Gen Z is starting to become financially independent. Many are starting to save money. Only 34% still get financial help from parents, down from 46%. Great. The United Kingdom is working on a new visa program that would allow investors to live in the country for 3 years. The price tag is over $6 million. They're looking to bring in wealthy investors to one day be a leader in industries like artificial intelligence, clean energy, and life sciences. The United States wants Europe to cut off Iran's money. Treasury Secretary Scott Bessent told G7 allies in Paris to step up the sanctions on Iran's bankers, shell firms, and proxies. Operation Epic Fury has cut tens of billions of dollars from Iran's oil revenues. So his idea is that a tighter squeeze could actually keep oil prices more stable. Not exactly sure how that would work. Yeah, so I'm not alone. The headline says car washes are popping up all over the country. And I can vouch for that. And just in our area, just every time I turn around, a new car. Why is that? Well, they say taxes. The One Big Beautiful Bill Act brought back 100% bonus depreciation, which allows buyers to write off a qualifying property's full cost in 1 year. Private equity is buying the operators and selling the real estate to wealthy buyers, chasing the write-offs. Okay. Pending home sales rose in April for the third straight monthly gain. By the numbers, the Northeast led with 6.6% jump. The South fell in sales. Signings are 3.2% higher than they were last spring. The bottom line, this could be a sign that buyers are actually getting back into the market. News of service of industrial injection. 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
1: 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Update.
2: President Trump says there's no rush when it comes to Iran. Speaking to reporters Wednesday morning, Trump questioned if Iranian leaders have the good of the people. He said there's a lot of anger in Iran right now because people are living so poorly. An aircraft carrier strike groups in the Caribbean as tensions grow between the U.S. and Cuba. U.S. Southern Command said Wednesday the carrier USS Nimitz had entered the region. This comes as the Justice Department has charged former Cuban President Raul Castro with murder over a 1996 incident where Cuban fighter jets shot down two planes operated by a group of Miami-based Cuban exiles. Four of them were killed. SpaceX's most powerful rocket to date is expected to launch today. The Starship V3 is the tallest rocket ever assembled. It's set to make its first test flight from South Texas. And Michael Bay is on board to direct a new film about a very recent major military operation. He's collaborating with Universal Pictures to tell the story of the two pilots who were rescued from Iran during Operation Epic Fury. I'm Tammy Trujillo.
3: cool temps and partly cloudy skies here across the metro area early this Thursday morning. Readings low to mid 40s. Highs today not bad, near 70. Some morning sunshine trends to afternoon cloudiness, and we'll start to see redeveloping scattered showers and some spring thunderstorms this afternoon, this evening. Weather system moving through overnight tonight through Friday, producing some bands in areas of mainly light rain showers tonight into tomorrow. Lows tonight and Friday nights low to mid 40s. Friday's highs just near 60. Back to near 70, though, on Saturday. Then high temperatures near 80 on Sunday and Monday, Memorial Day. I'm meteorologist Mark Huer.
4: Current temperature,
5: 45 degrees.
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7: 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Well, Donald Trump tore up the Iran deal. 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Did you watch the 60 Minutes piece 3 Sundays ago? 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Not exactly a pro-Trump.
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0: All righty, I see Pappy's on board. That's a good time to share this story because I was going to try to get his take on this anyway. So Listen up, Pappy. Three are dead. More than a dozen first responders had to be quarantined and assessed this past day for possible exposure to an unidentified substance after being called to a suspected drug overdose at a rural New Mexico home. New Mexico State Police said three of the four people found unresponsive inside the home east of Albuquerque died, while the fourth was being treated at a hospital in Albuquerque. But it was during the response first responders were exposed to something. They began experiencing symptoms including nausea, dizziness. One firefighter with the Mountain Air's volunteer fire department helping to give CPR to a woman outside the home and witnessed EMTs and firefighters start coughing, vomiting, becoming dizzy at the heliport. She said she never went inside the home, has not experienced any symptoms, but said it was quite scary. I guess we're just going to start having to wear hazmat suits into these calls. It's getting to the point where we just have to live in fear, even when we're saving lives. Ultimately, officials at the University of New Mexico Hospital confirmed 23 patients who were exposed, were assessed and decontaminated after being transported to the hospital. Most of those were actually first responders. Medical teams continued to monitor three symptomatic patients Wednesday evening, according to the hospital. Two of those first responders were listed in serious condition, according to state police. Mountain Air's EMS chief, Josh Lewis, who was the first to enter the residence, was hospitalized overnight for observation. Among those experiencing symptoms were EMTs from Torrance County and nurses from the University of New Mexico Hospital who came in contact with individuals on the scene. The mayor added that public works crews confirmed that the health issues were not related to carbon monoxide or natural gas exposure. Albuquerque Fire Rescue hazmat teams were called in to assist at the scene. This is a rural community east of Albuquerque as they were working to identify the substance involved. Investigators believe the substance may be transmitted through contact and did not believe it to be airborne. I'm thinking maybe fentanyl. Would that be the first thing that comes to your mind, Pappy?
4: I don't know. Honestly not, Steve. It
0: no?
4: doesn't sound like a... like a fentanyl overdose. I mean, they're calling it a drug overdose, though.
0: Well, that's
4: I haven't
0: what,
4: heard this story.
0: That's what they were called to the residence for, a suspected drug overdose, yes.
4: Mm. I mean, the symptoms don't sound like, you know, fentanyl. You don't have them symptoms if you're overdosing on fentanyl.
0: Mm-hmm.
4: So, you know, I'd be curious what the history is with this address, right? That could play a part in something. I think they were probably cooking something. Or they could have been trying to cook fentanyl and just got the recipe wrong.
0: Okay.
4: Who knows what some of these people are what they're trying to do.
0: I mean, the tail end of the story said, while the investigation was ongoing, Silver, that's the, I guess, the police chief, said indications were pointing toward drugs as a possible factor in the deaths. There is no threat to the public, he said. But he did take to social media voicing frustrations about the drug use in the community and elsewhere. So, okay, so maybe, like you say, so something they were cooking up maybe got in the air?
4: Yes, sir. You know, it could have been meth, right?
0: Okay.
4: They could have been cooking meth using that anhydrous ammonia. Meth labs are known to explode. I've been on a couple They could have just been doing what they call like a one-pot cook.
0: Mm-hmm.
4: You don't get like a massive explosion, right? You'll just, if the contents come in contact with the air, you got to, those tend to get real technical, but you got to kind of burp these things when you're mixing these chemicals, right? And air gets in there, can cause a reaction, or water get in there. Water reacts with some of the battery acid they use to separate the anhydrous. Anyway, there could have been like just a small, I guess, explosion, for lack of a better word. But yeah, first responders just to walk in and start having symptoms like that. I'd be willing to bet, Steve, they were cooking, right?
0: Okay.
4: They were cooking up some dope and something went wrong. So.
0: And obviously a few of those first responders must have got a pretty good whiff of it to be in serious condition, right?
4: Yeah. I mean, that anhydrous ammonia, Steve, I mean, we talked about it for years on your show. You talked, that's nasty, nasty stuff, man. Kill you. Yeah, I happened to talk to horse feathers today.
0: Did you? During the daylight hours.
4: Yes, sir. Kind of filled me in on
0: his new venture?
4: Employment.
0: Okay.
4: Yes, sir. Pretty cool. I told him we might have to change his handle, right? I'll say this because most people won't catch on, but what was that movie? Hang on it. Beyond Thunderdome. Mad Max Beyond Thunderdome.
0: Okay.
4: Right?
0: Right.
4: When he would turn off the power, right, and get the power turned back on, who runs Spartan Town? And he'd force her to say, Master Blaster. Martyr Town. So, yeah, man. He's going to have holidays off, right?
0: Yes.
4: I think it's going to be a good gig for him. So, I don't know, man. Are they going to go in and snatch his dude up in Cuba? I don't know. I guess we'll see.
0: Unlike Maduro, I don't envision just that, you know, Castro, he alone having that much sway, like other people, like the rest of the people would come to the table and make a deal if Raul wasn't in the picture.
4: Right. Yeah. I mean, dude, he's probably on his deathbed. What'd you say he was? 94.
0: Yeah. Yeah.
4: Yeah.
0: So I guess you've got the whole, the entire, that line of the Castro family, their descendants, kids, grandkids, aunts, uncles, you know, all part of that group that have been, you know, and I guess all their elite friends, they've been doing this for decades. You take the aid, they live high on the hog, everybody else has to fend for themselves.
4: It's like a large version of what our own government employees are going through,
0: right?
4: Robbing from the taxpayers and making themselves rich. Just on a larger scale. Hopefully we can get rid of that communist regime down there too, man. You know? I don't think it's, Steve, I think Cuba's on its last leg, you know? So something's going to end up giving down there. I think even the people in power are going to turn on each other. Something's going to happen. And hopefully, like Iran, right, get a better government in there. We talk about this till we're blue in the face about communist and socialist countries. Name me one country where it's worked. Right? You can't. And, you know, a lot of people like, well, Sweden. Sweden is not a socialistic country. I saw something in the news that they were going to go more towards capitalism now. I saw something about that somewhere.
0: Hmm.
4: Where Bernie Sanders is like, Sweden, no. Nope, doesn't work. So I guess Trump put hold. I guess he was getting ready to, I don't want to say push the button, but I guess he was getting ready to release the troops again on Iran.
0: The green light.
4: The green light. And Saudi Arabia and the United Arab Emirates came out and said, hey, man, hold on here. Let us try to make something happen here. And Steve, unbeknownst to us, did you hear this? That the Saudis and the Emirates have been bombing Iran secretly.
0: I saw that there were some covert things taking place behind the scenes. Sure. Yes,
4: and I think what's happening here, Steve, is this Abraham Accord that Trump was able to get through is really working here, right? So, I mean, Iran is out on the curb all by themselves now, and they know it. So, we'll see what happens. We'll just have to wait and see, but I'll say it, I think it's going to be over here soon. Let's hope so.
0: Mm-hmm.
4: We'll just have to wait and see. Hey, did you get my email I sent you last night?
0: I did, and I got something this morning, too. I got as part of a manifesto thing was one. Was that the...
4: Yeah, I just sent you that just a few minutes. I couldn't remember if I sent you that yesterday.
0: And then the other was, you know, supposedly, and I don't know, have they confirmed that those are the identities?
4: Yeah.
0: I haven't seen, have they?
4: Yes, sir. So I haven't heard anything on any news medias about this at all.
0: Well, I wonder why.
4: Have you? Yeah. Word kind of has it that the mainstream media was going to try to use the Nazi white supremacist type scenario reason for the assault on the war. Guess what, D? I guess once they found out that these two shooters, 117 and 118, were male Hispanics. Not only were they Hispanic, they were transgenders. Males transgendering to females.
0: In a relationship.
4: In a relationship. And they live streamed this whole thing on some live streaming network, all caught on video.
0: Mm-hmm.
4: Some of it was pretty disturbing. I remember, I think it was it in Amsterdam? Where the hell was this? I'm going back 4, 5, maybe 6 years. I forget what country it was, but this guy, same thing, hit a mosque and, live streamed the whole thing. And man, Steve, that was, that was hard to watch. But that's what these two did. And after they left, they had cameras set up in their cars also. And so they're engaging in this conversation after they parked the car. And it looked like the driver, who I think was the 18-year-old, looked like he was injured somehow, maybe shot, I don't know, from the security guard. But at one point, you could see where there was some, like, blood coming out of his mouth.
0: Right.
4: Right?
0: Mm-hmm.
4: And when you looked at their, they had vest carriers on, they were dressed in camo. I mean, dude, they were dressed like they were going to war, right? And they had some emblems on their vest carriers. One of them is the dark moon, the black moon, right? I sent you a picture of that also.
0: Correct.
4: And then the driver, and if you notice their weapons, just like in the Charlie Kirk assassination,
0: had messages.
4: They had writings, messages written all over these weapons they were carrying. A lot of resemblance, a lot of things coincide with the Charlie Kirk assassination. So finally, at one point, the driver pulls out a pistol and shoots his buddy in the head and kills him, and then turned the gun on himself and killed himself. So the question is, what the hell's going on here, man? In his manifesto, he admits to being radicalized. And I think there was some, I don't know for sure, I didn't get that far yet, but I think there was some references to hatred towards gays,
0: right,
4: transgenders written, right? But don't know exactly what was written.
0: And how or why would that make sense if they were trans themselves?
4: Well, it was against, from what I understand, it was targeting being against transgenders.
0: Okay.
4: Right?
0: Okay.
4: Is my understanding. So, and we all know the radical Muslim religion, the real radicals, right? We know how they feel about gays, right?
0: Yeah, throw you,
4: what they do to
0: throw
4: them.
0: You off the roof of a building.
4: Yeah, so, but the question is, how are they getting radicalized? And remember a couple months ago, I talked to you about that 764 group, where they get online in these chat rooms and on TikTok, and they target these kids to do crazy things, like actually commit suicide on camera.
0: Mm-hmm.
4: Right. And they got ties to that 764 group. And he mentioned in his manifesto of all the things he likes and the type of music he listens to and several of the things in there. A lot of these organizations, like this 764, I guess the leader of that thing actually converted to Muslim at some point. But these people are targeting youngsters and radicalizing them. And a lot of investigators are thinking that China's behind this. A lot of it's overseas. One guy kind of put a statement out there, which made sense. Now, if you're in the belief that the COVID was not an accidental leak, right, this guy seems to think it was. So you shut down the world. You shut down schools. Kids are sitting at home with their cell phones. They ain't got nothing else to do. And, you know, for the last decade or several couple decades, I mean, kids just don't go out and play anymore, man, like we did.
0: They're scrolling.
4: They're home, tied to that phone. We've all seen the videos where the the family goes out to eat, and even mom and dad are got their cell phones out, man, while they're eating dinner. But right when COVID hit and all these lockdowns hit, that's when TikTok really became famous, I guess you can say, is when TikTok was really expanding. And they used that opportunity, right, to start targeting these youngsters. And that would have put these kids, what, right around 15, right?
0: Yeah.
4: 14, 15, 16. So the only reason I'm bringing it up is let's see. I'm wanting to hear some something from the FBI, hopefully, about this. I know Sean Ryan, right? He had somebody on his show that was talking about this and how serious it is. You know, I don't know if it has any, if they figured out that the Charlie Kirk's assassination, this was, I mean, if they know, I don't know if they're just not telling us or if they're being quiet because they're still investigating these things. But Steve, when it's coming from another foreign country, a lot of it, it's a hard thing to stop.
0: Yep.
4: Especially when we got, you know, free speech here in the United States. I don't know. Keep your eye on this, man. What else is going on? Hey, everybody keeps saying the country's going in the tubes, but I don't know, man. It sounds like the job market's up. You just said the housing market.
0: Appears right. to be picking
4: going up. Going
0: up. Right.
4: Appears to be going up. A lot of new home buyers. I don't know, man. We'll see.
0: Just got to get the strait opened up. Calm things down.
4: Yes, sir. I think we can get this thing wrapped up. Right? Get this thing wrapped up by July 4th. Everything's back home. Not everybody. Obviously, we're going to have a presence over there for a while, but by July 4th, I said mid-June, I think it, you know, I'd give him to, but I think by July 4th, it'd be a nice little July 4th. Well, who was it? What was the daggone Gavin Newsom out there talking about he wasn't going to celebrate July 4th? No reason to celebrate it.
0: What an idiot. 250th anniversary of the country. That's does that surprise you? Yeah, the mindset of an idiot. Hey, we got to get a quick
17: 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Ready to tee up for a great cause? 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
2: President Trump says he's in no hurry when it comes to Iran. Mark Mayfield has the latest.
20: Speaking to reporters Wednesday, Trump questioned if Iranian leaders have the good of the people. He said there is a lot of anger in Iran right now because people are living so poorly. Trump's latest comments come as Iran's Revolutionary Guard is threatening to escalate the war beyond the Middle East if the U.S. and Israel decide to attack again. In a statement, the Guard said it would deliver crushing blows to places you cannot imagine. I'm Mark Mayfield.
2: An aircraft carrier strike group has arrived in the Caribbean amid tensions between the U.S. and Cuba. U.S. Southern Command said on Wednesday the carrier USS Nimitz had entered the region. This as the Justice Department has charged former Cuban President Raul Castro with murder over a 1996 incident where Cuban fighter jets shot down two planes operated by a group of Miami-based Cuban exiles, killing four. The White House has been applying pressure on Cuba's regime by cutting off the country's main source of oil from Venezuela, which United Nations officials say has worsened the humanitarian crisis facing the island nation. President Trump's facing a declining approval rating as more Republicans are expressing discontent with his economic policies. A new Reuters Ipsos poll found that only 35% of Americans approve of the president's job performance. That's down a point from earlier this month and just 1% higher than Trump's all-time low in the survey. According to the poll, 46% of GOP respondents say they disapprove of Trump's handling of cost of living issues, while 21% say they disapprove of his performance overall. That's up from only 5% when he took office. The launch of SpaceX's most powerful rocket to date is expected to take place today. The Starship V3 is the tallest rocket ever assembled. It's set to make its first test flight from South Texas. It's touted as the world's most powerful reusable rocket. It could be the key to NASA's plan to return astronauts to the moon's surface and create a permanent moon base following the success of the Artemis II lunar mission. I'm Tammy Trujillo.
3: Cool temps and partly cloudy skies here across the metro area early this Thursday morning. Readings low to mid 40s. Highs today not bad, near 70. Some morning sunshine trends to afternoon cloudiness, and we'll start to see redeveloping scattered showers and some spring thunderstorms this afternoon, this evening. Weather system moving through overnight tonight through Friday, producing some bands in areas of mainly light rain showers tonight into tomorrow. Lows tonight and Friday nights low to mid 40s. Friday's highs just near 60. Back to near 70 though on Saturday, then high temperatures near 80 on Sunday and Monday, Memorial Day. I'm meteorologist Mark Huer.
16: Current temperature
5: 45 degrees.
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2: 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I'm high up in 20.
3: All ahead on America in the Morning. Now, 7 after. He's been wanted for decades, and it's been in the works for weeks. Now it's happened. Federal prosecutors have indicted the former president of Cuba for murder. But getting him into an American courtroom will be an issue. Details from correspondent Rich Johnson.
4: Former Cuban President Raul Castro was the country's defense minister in 1996 when its military shot down two unarmed planes operated by the Miami-based exile group Brothers to the Rescue. Four Americans were among those killed, and their families have been calling for criminal charges ever since.
5: We didn't indict. This isn't a show indictment.
4: Acting Attorney General Todd Blanche announced charges against Castro and some other former high-ranking Cuban officials in Miami on Wednesday. As for Castro coming there to defend himself,
5: we expect that he will show up here by his own will or by another way.
4: Could that mean a U.S. military operation to forcibly grab the 94-year-old Castro?
6: It certainly is an option, and it's certainly something that Raul Castro has to think about.
4: Florida Representative Elvira Salazar likes it.
7: Look at Maduro. If you do not want to wind up where he's at, then go.
4: Salazar referring to the U.S. capture of Venezuelan President Nicolas Maduro, but President Trump cast doubt on the idea.
8: There won't be escalation. I don't think there needs to be. Look, the place is falling apart. It's a mess. And they sort of lost control.
4: But Salazar said that Castro and the rest of Cuba's current leadership have a much easier option. Leave their country.
7: We're giving these thugs the opportunity of leaving so we can make things easier for the people. It happened in Venezuela. I do believe that is going to happen in Cuba.
4: Cuban President Miguel Díaz-Canel called the charges an act of political theater. He said the move has no legal basis, that Cuba was defending itself 30 years ago, and the move reveals the arrogance and frustration U.S. officials feel toward his country. I'm Richard Johnson.
3: Two police officers who were injured during the January 6th, 2021 Capitol riot are suing to block any payouts from a new Justice Department fund established in a settlement of a tax case involving President Trump. Washington correspondent Sagar Magani reports that one of the officers, Harry Dunn, spoke to CNN saying that the fund, in effect, would reward people who attacked police officers and nearly stop the peaceful transfer of power.
9: Well, they thought they were right from day one, from January 6, 2021, during that attack. Those people that were attacking us, they thought that they were fundamentally right because Donald Trump told them to. So anybody that says that they're against political violence, yes, we all should absolutely be against it. But Donald Trump not only forgave them with their pardons on when he was inaugurated last year, he forgave them. Now he's rewarding them, which in turn incentivizes them to do it again.
10: Two police officers who helped defend the Capitol during the January 6th riot are suing to block payouts from a new nearly $1.8 billion Justice Department fund. The fund is for people who claim to be victims of politically motivated prosecutions.
11: These were people that were weaponized and really treated brutally by a system that was so corrupt, with corrupt people running it, and they're getting reimbursed for their legal fees and the other things that they had to suffer.
10: Acting Attorney General Todd Blanche did not rule out that rioters who attacked police at the Capitol would be eligible.
12: Anybody can apply. The commissioners will set rules, I'm sure. That's not for me to set. That's for the commissioners. And whether an individual, an oath keeper, as you just mentioned, applies for compensation, is anybody in this country can apply.
10: The suit was filed by Washington police officer Daniel Hodges and former Capitol police officer Harry Dunn, who both testified to Congress about the riot.
13: Terrorists pushed through the line and engaged us in hand-to-hand combat.
14: And a hitman sent them.
10: The suit calls the fund an illegal slush fund that the president will use to finance the insurrectionists and paramilitary groups that commit violence in his name.
11: Horribly treated. It's anti-weaponization.

0: population. They've been weaponized. They've been, in some cases, imprisoned wrongly. They paid legal fees that they didn't have. They've gone bankrupt. Their lives have been destroyed. And they turn out to be right. I mean, it was a terrible period of time in the history of our country.
1: Sagar Meghani, Washington.
2: 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It's 12 after. The Senate parliamentarian, now at the center of the latest power struggle in Washington, when America in the Morning continues after these messages.
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2: 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This is America in the Morning. A big drop in daytime high temperatures for many. Let's get the update from AccuWeather.com meteorologist LaTroy Thornton.
8: Behind a strong cold front that brought damaging thunderstorms from the Ohio Valley to southern New England on Wednesday, days of summer-like heat now give way to much cooler conditions in those regions, with high temperatures today turning out 20 to 30 degrees lower than yesterday's numbers from central and eastern Virginia through the Delmarva Peninsula, southeastern Pennsylvania, New Jersey, and much of southern New England, plus mainly coastal New Hampshire as well as just about all of Maine. Any chances for precipitation in that area look to be focused from southern New England southward, with places from Massachusetts through Connecticut, parts of New Jersey and southern and eastern Pennsylvania, as well as northern West Virginia and Virginia, and much of Maryland and Delaware, in line for steady rain at times today, as the risk for showers and some thunderstorms extends southward from there, right through much of the southeast, in the general vicinity of that same cold front. Just to the west, storms may be severe today and tonight from southwestern Mississippi through much of Louisiana, southwestern Arkansas, southern Oklahoma, and much of eastern Texas, bringing the risk for damaging winds. A separate zone with a similar risk emerges over eastern Colorado into the far northwestern Texas Panhandle and northeastern New Mexico, where storms may bring strong winds and hail this afternoon and evening. Some wet weather also extends into the nation's center, with showers and storms from Kansas as well as eastern Montana and Wyoming into western portions of the Dakotas and Nebraska, with showers extending to the north and west into northeastern Utah, eastern Idaho, and just about all of Montana, but the west coast looking dry as the heat expands in California. In Wrightstown, New Jersey, today looks cloudy and cooler with rain at times, high 61. From Modesto, California, expect sunshine and heat today, the high 96. That's the nation's weather. I'm AccuWeather.com meteorologist LaTroy Thornton.
2: 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Just search America in the Morning in your favorite listening app. It's 16 after. President Trump is calling for the Senate parliamentarian to be replaced over White House ballroom security funding. Correspondent Clayton Neville reports it's a move that the GOP Senate Majority Leader John Thune called concerning.
9: Senate parliamentarian Elizabeth McDonough has caught grief from President Trump recently after she blocked the inclusion of $1 billion for the White House ballroom in Republicans' budget reconciliation package. She said it didn't fall in line with the Byrd Rule. Well, President Trump took to social media on Wednesday to say, quote, "There are many fair people who would be qualified for that vital job." He added that Democrats cheat, lie, and steal, especially when it comes to votes in elections, but stick together, whereas the Republicans allow the Elizabeth McDonoughs of the world to stay in power and brutalize us. Senate Majority Leader John Thune rejected the idea of replacing McDonough and called Trump's suggestion concerning. I'm Clayton Neville.
2: A house of horrors in New Mexico where police find three people dead. At least 18 first responders were overcome by an unknown toxic substance when they answered a call for a suspected drug overdose. Details from correspondent Lisa Dwyer.
10: New Mexico authorities say three people are dead and more than a dozen first responders are being treated for exposure to an unidentified substance after being called to a home in Albuquerque for a suspected drug overdose. New Mexico State Police say three of the four people who were found unresponsive inside the home have died. The other is being treated at a hospital. 18 first responders were exposed to the substance and began experiencing symptoms that included nausea and dizziness. All of the first responders were transported to the hospital where they are being monitored. I'm Lisa Dwyer.
2: It's 18 after. Lots of tech news in your Thursday business report coming up. NVIDIA's stock buyback, OpenAI to potentially go public, that and more after these messages.
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2: America in the Morning, News Talk 710, KNUS. It's 20 after. Welcome back. This is America in the Morning. CNBC's Jessica Ettinger has Thursday business headlines with the tech sector seeing a lot of action.
14: Wall Street opens this morning after stocks roared back to life yesterday. Oil pulled back, bond yields eased, and President Trump said negotiations with Iran are in their final stages. but not everybody's sure yet.
15: You know, the Iran conflict now in its 12th week, I think is going on a lot longer than most market participants expected. And frankly, we're starting to feel a little extended on our base case with regard to the effect. And, you know, I think it's going to continue at this point.
14: That's Guggenheim's Ann Walsh on CNBC. The Dow was up 600 points. It opens above 50,000 this morning. The NASDAQ was up 400 points yesterday. NVIDIA out with strong quarterly results last night after the closing bell. It raised its dividend. It's starting a share buyback program. Its shares tick lower in after-hours trading on first reaction. Investors just want more.
16: Unfortunately, it's just become complacency with investors that this has become the norm for NVIDIA. A beat by $2.5 billion and a raise in guidance by $3.5 billion, just unfortunately, with the kind of run the stock has had, just doesn't surprise to the upside the way it has in the past. Typical profit taking, as we've seen with NVIDIA time after time, quarter after quarter.
14: Benchmark's Cody Encree on CNBC. OpenAI could file confidentially to become a publicly traded AI company as early as tomorrow, according to the Wall Street Journal. Intuit says it's cutting 17% of its workforce to streamline operations and make use of AI. Walmart reports quarterly results today. J. Rogers Niffin Worldwide CEO Jan Niffin tells CNBC that even wealthier people are now just going to Walmart.
17: I'm not big on Target, but I am very big on Walmart, the best retailer in America. And Target has gotten better, and we've seen it in the stock price. But Walmart's taking that $100,000 customer.
14: U.S. drivers still paying the highest prices at the pump since the start of the U.S. war with Iran. AAA says the national average for a gallon of regular hit $4.55. Drivers might want a brace to pay even more past the long Memorial Day holiday. Here's CNBC's Carl Quintanilla.
18: Gas Buddy, which does a pretty good job of monitoring retail gasoline prices, says you're probably looking at $4.80 a gallon for the summer.
14: And just as gas prices soar, Stellantis brand Ram has unveiled a lineup of new Hemi V8 engine-powered muscle trucks. Pricing hasn't been released, but an entry-level Hemi V8 muscle may start in the $60,000 range. You're looking at $100,000 for loaded. On today's watch list, we get more earnings reports from Deere, the tractor maker, and Ralph Lauren. Tonight, the final episode of The Late Show with Stephen Colbert will air, as CBS deemed it too expensive to produce.
2: CNBC's Jessica Ettinger. It's 24 after. When we return on America in the Morning, for students at this Ivy League school, the honor roll may be in jeopardy after these messages.

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4: It's 26 after. You're with America in the Morning. Thanks for listening. An inmate on Arizona's death row has been executed for the brutal killing of a man in 2002 by dousing him with gasoline and setting him on fire. Correspondent Julie Walker reports.
5: An Arizona prisoner convicted of killing another man by throwing gasoline at him and lighting a match was put to death Wednesday. Prison officials say 63-year-old Leroy McGill was given a lethal injection for the murder of Charles Perez, who was attacked along with his girlfriend in 2002. John Barcella with Arizona Department of Corrections, courtesy KSAZ.
6: During the administration of the drug protocol, Mr. McGill took a few deep, heavy breaths, followed by a short, snoring sound. Today's process went according to plan and without any incident.
5: AP reporter Josh Coletti, who was the media witness to the execution, says he heard McGill at one point say, "I'm going home soon." McGill waived his right to seek clemency. Arizona now has 108 prisoners on death row. I'm Julie Walker.
4: Just because you're smart and going to Harvard doesn't mean you deserve an A grade. Correspondent Haya Panjwani reports on an Ivy League school changing its grading standards.
7: Harvard's faculty has voted to make it more difficult for undergrads to earn A's. The faculty voted to limit the number of A grades awarded to undergraduates. It's one of the most sweeping efforts by a major university to curb grade inflation. Starting in fall 2027, instructors in letter-graded courses at Harvard College can give A grades to no more than 20% of students in a class, plus four additional students. A-minus grades will not be capped. Faculty also approved a new system using average percentile rank rather than GPA to compare students for honors and awards. Supporters say the changes will restore the meaning of top grades after more than 60% of undergraduate grades were in the A range in recent years. I'm Haya Panjwani.
4: America in the Morning for Thursday, May 21st, 2026 is produced by Jeff McKay. I'm John Trout. This is Westwood One.
8: News Talk 710. Update.
9: President Trump says there's no rush when it comes to Iran. Speaking to reporters, Trump questioned if Iranian leaders have the good of the people. He said there's a lot of anger in Iran right now because people are living so poorly. Meanwhile, in aircraft carrier strike groups in the Caribbean, as tensions grow between the U.S. and Cuba, South Carolina Congresswoman Nancy Mace is proposing a constitutional amendment that would bar naturalized U.S. citizens from serving in Congress, becoming federal judges, or holding Senate-confirmed positions. She says the proposal would extend the same citizenship standard already required for presidents and vice presidents. Mace argues some foreign-born officials could face divided loyalties. Elon Musk could be on track to become the world's first trillionaire as SpaceX prepares to go public for the first time. The company confirmed in a securities filing Wednesday it plans to launch what's expected to be a record-setting IPO next month after generating more than $18 billion in revenue last year. I'm Tammy Trujillo.
10: Cool temps and partly cloudy skies here across the metro area early this Thursday morning. Readings low to mid 40s. Highs today not bad, near 70. Some morning sunshine trends to afternoon cloudiness, and we'll start to see redeveloping scattered showers and some spring thunderstorms this afternoon, this evening. Weather system moving through overnight tonight through Friday, producing some bands in areas of mainly light rain showers tonight into tomorrow. Lows tonight and Friday nights low to mid 40s. Friday's highs just near 60. Back to near 70 though on Saturday, then high temperatures near 80. On Sunday and Monday, Memorial Day. I'm meteorologist Mark Huer.
11: Current temperature
12: 45 degrees.
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15: Hey, everybody, it's Mike Moore, host of the Restaurant Shows this Memorial Day weekend. 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Yes, indeed. 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
5: Barney Frank has died. The longtime Democratic congressman from Massachusetts was 86. I'm Julie Walker.
22: Mythos finds holes in global finance networks. I'm the new old tech guy, Chuck Palm.
23: An unlikely candidate has risen on the ballot in the Los Angeles mayoral election. I'm Kevin Carr.
24: 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I'm Haya Pinjwani.
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4: Back now on America in the Morning. What we're seeing in the forecast today is the setup for the Memorial Day weekend. Here's AccuWeather.com meteorologist LaTroy Thornton.
3: As a cold front drives more stable air into the northeast today, the severe weather risk has ended. Instead, that risk rebuilds toward the plains, where the same front stalls for a time, resulting in two separate zones of powerful thunderstorms today. In the western zone, places from eastern Colorado into far northeastern New Mexico and the northwestern corner of the Texas Panhandle, as well as roughly the western half of the Oklahoma Panhandle, may end up with storms this afternoon and evening that could bring damaging wind gusts, hail, and flash flooding. Much of the eastern half of Texas, as well as southeastern Oklahoma, much of southern Arkansas, nearly all of Louisiana, and southwestern Mississippi could also have some thunderstorms that bring strong winds today and into tonight. However, this doesn't mean a dry day for the northeast, as the front doesn't move too quickly out of the area, and that does continue to mean the risk for some steady rain and drizzle at times from southern New England through south-central Pennsylvania, northeastern West Virginia, and eastward through Delaware. Watch for showers and some thunderstorms developing by this afternoon across parts of Virginia, the Carolinas, and really much of the southeast as this cold front gradually dives toward the coast, with perhaps only parts of the Florida Panhandle staying dry all day. Otherwise, showers and storms extend from Kansas into western parts of both Nebraska and the Dakotas, with thunder much less likely to the west of there from northwestern Colorado right through Wyoming and just about all of Montana, also including eastern Idaho. The Great Lakes region looks to be generally cooler and dry, with warmer conditions instead, just away from the also dry west coast, as heat builds into more and more of California's Central Valley. That's the weather across America. I'm AccuWeather.com meteorologist LaTroy Thornton.
4: 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Federal prosecutors have charged the brother of Fidel Castro with ordering the shootdown of civilian planes in 1996 that led to the deaths of three Americans. Washington correspondent Sagar Magani reports the U.S. has indicted former Cuban leader Raul Castro and wants him in the U.S. to face charges.
11: The U.S. has indicted former Cuban leader Raul Castro in another pressure tactic against Havana.
19: We are so grateful for this administration for not looking the other way, for the atrocities committed in Cuba by the regime, by the damage that that regime has done and continues to do to the national interest and the national security interests of the United States.
11: Prosecutors say Castro ordered the 1996 downing of civilian planes operated by Miami-based exiles when he was Cuba's defense chief.
26: We have Cuba on our mind. Very important. Been a lot of problem for a lot of years, and this was a big, I think it was a very big moment for people that, not only Cuban Americans, but people that came from Cuba that want to go back to Cuba, people that want to see their family in Cuba. I think this is a very big day, very important day.
11: It's a major escalation of President Trump's bid to dismantle Havana's single-party rule. He's been threatening military action for months and choked off fuel shipments to the island.
0: Atribuir a la revolución cubana.
11: The 94-year-old Castro succeeded Brother Fidel as Cuba's leader 20 years ago and gave up power in 2018.
6: As alleged in the indictment, Raul Castro and five co-defendants participated in a conspiracy that ended with Cuban military aircraft firing missiles at those civilian planes and killing four Americans.
11: Acting Attorney General Todd Blanche says Castro's next stop should be in a U.S. courtroom.
6: This isn't a show indictment. This is an indictment because we expect that there was a warrant issued for his arrest. So we expect that he will show up here by his own will or by another way.
11: Sagar Magani, Washington.
4: If this week's primary elections prove anything, it would be that an endorsement by President Trump still has value in politics. Correspondent Clayton Neville reports.
7: President Trump said it himself.
26: I know how to win. I think I've proven that, haven't I?
7: Kentucky Congressman Thomas Massie lost the Republican primary to Ed Gollrein, who received President Trump's endorsement earlier this year. The president's been a long critic of Massie's, to include his support for efforts to release the Epstein files.
26: Thomas Massie's a terrible congressman. He voted against men playing in women's sports. He voted against transgender for everybody, the mutilization of your children.
7: Gollrein will face Democrat opponent Melissa Strange in the November general election. Massie spoke about his loss.
8: We weren't really running against Ed Gollrein. We weren't running against Donald Trump. We were running for what we believe in.
7: Massie insisted Republicans should not fall in line with the president if they don't back his policies.
8: If you always vote with the president, if the legislative branch always votes with the president, we do have a king.
7: Meanwhile, three Trump-backed Republicans won West Virginia congressional primaries, including incumbent Shelley Capito and Representatives Riley Moore and Carol Miller.
9: His endorsement is the most powerful in the history of politics. I mean, anywhere in the world. I think it's just a phenomenon.
7: House Speaker Mike Johnson said the president knows what's at stake in the midterms as the majority for Republicans in Congress is slim.
9: He and I need conservative patriots here ready to help us continue saving America. And that's why we're working hand in hand to defend and grow this House Republican majority.
7: Three Indiana Republican state senators backed by President Trump won their respective races on Tuesday. And in election news outside of Congress, in Georgia, former Atlanta Mayor Keisha Lance Bottoms clinched the Democratic nomination for governor. On the Republican side, Lieutenant Governor Burt Jones and healthcare billionaire Rick Jackson are headed for a June 16th runoff. I'm Clayton Neville.
4: The peak fire season in California typically begins in June. Already, there have been several wildfires burning in Southern California, causing some evacuations and health issues from smoke. And another has ravaged an island off the California coast. Jim Roop reports from Los Angeles.
10: In the Ventura County city of Simi Valley, Ventura County Fire Public Information Officer Andrew Dowd says it's the winds that continue to be the wild card in the so-called Sandy wildfire.
12: These winds out of the northeast have the potential to push fire. This was a fast-moving fire that swept into neighborhoods within 15, 20 minutes of starting.
10: Another fire, the Santa Rosa Island Fire, the biggest of the blazes, causing the evacuation of more than 34,000 people whose homes are in its path. The fire reached endangered Torrey pine trees, the rarest species of pine tree in North America. They only grow naturally at Torrey Pines State Natural Reserve near San Diego and on Santa Rosa Island. Nearly a third of that island has burned, including the Torrey Pine Grove on its east side, which is more than 250 years old. The Bain Fire in Harupa Valley has caused evacuation orders and warnings just north of Hidden Valley Nature Center, also being pushed by what are called sundowner winds in the evening. The Verona Fire in Homeland, east of Los Angeles in Riverside County, threatening the areas between Diamond Valley Lake and Lake Paris. So far, though, on all these fires, no injuries, no fatalities. There has been loss of structures, including some homes. And finally, all these fires impacting the air quality all across Southern California. Health experts are warning those with respiratory issues, the young and the elderly, to avoid going outside, and for everyone to avoid strenuous work or exercise outside. I'm Jim Roop.
4: It's 17 till. the richest man in the world, set to become even wealthier. That and more when America in the Morning continues after these messages.
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4: Welcome back. You're with America in the Morning. It's 15 before the hour. Questions are being raised after a congressional report showed that 42 American aircraft were either lost or damaged so far in the Iran war, which has now raised the estimate of the cost of the wartime operations to over $29 billion. The report came from testimony by acting Pentagon Comptroller Jules Hurst III. In his report, three F-15 Strike Eagles hit by friendly fire cost $100 million each. And another aircraft lost includes an F-35 attack jet, seven CK-135 refueling tankers, and 24 MQ-9 Reaper drones. The report comes as lawmakers are pushing for more clarity on the costs of Operation Epic Fury. Barney Frank, a liberal Massachusetts representative and one of the first openly gay members of Congress, has died at the age of 86. Correspondent Julie Walker has a look back on his career.
5: Barney Frank has died. The longtime Democratic congressman from Massachusetts was 86 and was a leading liberal who brought new visibility to gay rights. He was the first lawmaker to come out as gay voluntarily. In 2012, he married his boyfriend. A year later, he noted that in the past, gay people were excluded from the judicial doctrine of equal protection.
17: The question is not why today did we get included. It's why for so many years were we excluded. And it was prejudice. And what's happened is all these people here, all these people who decided to be honest about who we are, our reality has defeated the prejudice.
5: He also helped craft the most significant changes to the financial system in a generation. Frank was both brusque and erudite. He recently spoke to the Associated Press and advised the left wing of his party to be less purist and more willing to accept compromise as a form of progress. I'm Julie Walker.
4: Wall Street is preparing for what will be the biggest initial public offering of a stock in history. Lisa Dwyer reports that when the company goes public, the richest man in the world will become even richer.
18: Elon Musk has announced plans for one of the biggest sales of stock to the public ever for a space company currently losing billions of dollars a year. Documents filed show that SpaceX lost $2.6 billion from operations last year on $18.7 billion in revenue, and the losses kept piling up at the start of this year as well. Musk and certain other shareholders will receive shares in a special class of stock that gives them 10 votes for each share they hold. The stock sale could also make Musk a major owner who co-founded SpaceX in 2002, the world's first trillionaire. I'm Lisa Dwyer.
4: We haven't seen a situation like this in 50 years. The combination of high gas prices, coupled with tariffs, bad weather, viruses, and the through-the-roof fertilizer costs, has American farmers on edge, as this could be their worst wheat harvest since the 1970s. Correspondent Jennifer King reports.
20: Punishing weather and climbing costs are impacting this year's wheat crop in the U.S. Hotter than average temperatures, late freezes, and record-setting drought in the plains has worsened the spread of wheat viruses and sped up the production of seed heads, which yields lower quality grain. Combined with tariffs and higher prices for fertilizer and fuel, longtime wheat farmers say it's not going to be a good year. The U.S. Department of Agriculture estimates production is down 21% from last year. Wheat growers will see their smallest crop since 1972. I'm Jennifer King.
4: Anthropic has reportedly made an AI cyber agent so good, it appears the White House asked them not to publicly release it. Here's the new old tech guy, Chuck Palm, with that story.
21: Anthropic, the AI company behind the Claude chatbot, built a cybersecurity model called Mythos, and it worked really well. In fact, too well. Mythos can find exploitable vulnerabilities in every major operating system and web browser, and it can do it even when it's used by somebody with no technical background whatsoever. And to be honest, it makes an old tech guy a bit nervous. The White House caught wind of this and asked Anthropic not to release it publicly, and they didn't. Instead, about 40 organizations, including Amazon, Microsoft, JP Morgan Chase, and others, were given controlled access to Mythos so they could find and patch what it was uncovering before anybody else could act. Now, Anthropic is preparing a brief for the Financial Stability Board. That's the G20's global financial watchdog on what Mythos found lurking in the infrastructure of the global financial system. The briefing was requested by the governor of the Bank of England. Imagine for a second an AI built by a private company that found security flaws serious enough that finance ministers and central banks from 20 of the world's largest economies need a formal sit-down. I think finding holes in the global financial network warrants a second look at AI being deployed as a cybersecurity guard. Visit thenewoldtechguy.com. I'm Chuck Palm.
4: Here's Thursday Sports with America in the Morning's Robert Workman. Robert?
22: The Thunder evened up the NBA Western Conference Final at a game apiece last night, slashing the Spurs 122-113 to take Game 2 in Oklahoma City. MVP Shai Gilgeous-Alexander bounced back with a 30-point effort.
23: In the first game, I still feel like we got like really good looks. They just didn't go down. Yeah, I guess just got a little bit more comfortable with their type of defense. Obviously, it's very unique, different from literally every other defense in the league, so it takes some getting used to.
22: San Antonio took another injury hit in its backcourt, already without All-Star De'Aaron Fox. His sub, Dylan Harper, had to leave in the third quarter with a leg injury. On the ice, the Golden Knights grabbed the momentum in that Western Conference final, beating the Avalanche 4-2 to take Game 1 on the road. Vegas scored three times in a 10-minute span from midway through Period 2 into the third. Colorado got back within a goal on a late power play, but Carter Hart stood tall with 36 saves, and Nick Dowd ended it with an empty netter. Baseball, Shohei Ohtani homered on the first pitch of the game, then went five scoreless on the mound as the Dodgers blanked the Padres 4-0 on a combined five-hitter. Carmen Mladzinski and company tossed a five-hitter as the Pirates plundered the Cardinals 7-0. Brewers shut out the Cubs 5-0 behind a stellar seven innings from Kyle Harrison, two hits allowed and 11 strikeouts. The Braves got seven strong from Chris Sale and three-run jacks from Austin Riley and Dominic Smith to reel in the Marlins 9-1. Nationals got long balls from C.J. Abrams and Jacob Young to subdue the Mets 8-4. Rays rallied for four in the eighth to complete their sweep of the Orioles. Diamondbacks swept out the Giants. Reds rolled over the Phillies, handing Don Mattingly his first series loss since taking over the big chair in Philadelphia. Rangers scored two in the top of the ninth to edge the Rockies. Guardians got all of their runs in the ninth and tenth to trip the Tigers, while the A's came back to clip the Angels in 10 innings. That's Thursday Sports.
4: Thank you, sir. Now 7 till. Reality TV meets politics. A celebrity mayoral campaign. When America in the Morning continues after these messages.
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4: It's 5 till. America in the Morning continues. A reality TV star is running for mayor of Los Angeles as an independent. And he's just received a high-level GOP endorsement. Kevin Carr takes a look at the campaign of Spencer Pratt.
19: Most people first heard of Spencer Pratt in 2007 from the reality television series The Hills.
24: We're going to Las Vegas and get married. I got us the honeymoon suite.
25: We already went to the church. We already talked to the minister.
19: Now he's running for mayor of L.A., and he's polling close behind incumbent Karen Bass. Pratt's campaign has raised eyebrows for some unconventional advertising, including a parody of Will Smith's Fresh Prince of Bel-Air credits.
27: Now this is a story all about how my life got turned upside down, and I had to take a minute to run for mayor. I'll tell you how I became the prince of a town called Bel-Air.
19: There is also the use of completely AI-generated ads.
28: Spencer Pratt seems like he has some good ideas. Not that I'm MAGA or anything.
29: We're all voting for Spencer Pratt, right? Of course. Obviously. I wish I could vote like yesterday.
19: Though running as an independent, Pratt has gotten endorsements from prominent figures on the right, including Senator Rick Scott, actor James Woods, podcaster Joe Rogan, and now President Donald Trump.
30: I'd like to see him do well. He's a character. I don't know him. I assume he probably supports me. Does he support me?
29: So,
30: I heard he does. I heard he's a big MAGA person.
19: Pratt has been compared to Trump because of his political outsider status and history on reality TV. Los Angeles last elected a Republican mayor in 1997. However, a lot can happen between now and November. I'm Kevin Carr.
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31: 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The end marks the conclusion of his on-air feud with President Donald Trump. When CBS announced last summer that the show would come to an end in May, the network said it was for economic reasons. 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Various stars, including actor Jon Hamm, say they've enjoyed being a part of his show.
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31: 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I'm Haya Pinjwani.
4: 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I'm John Trout. 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
14: An aircraft carrier strike group has arrived in the Caribbean amid tensions between the U.S. and Cuba. U.S. Southern Command announced Wednesday the carrier USS Nimitz had entered the region. It comes as the Justice Department has charged former Cuban President Raul Castro with murder over a 1996 incident where Cuban fighter jets shot down two planes operated by a group of Miami-based Cuban exiles, killing four. President Trump says the indictment represents a very big moment. Talking to reporters at Joint Base Andrews, Trump added, "We'll see if the indictment creates a domino effect that brings down Havana's communist regime."
15: This was a very big moment for people that, not only Cuban Americans, but people that came from Cuba, that want to go back to Cuba, people that want to see their family in Cuba.
14: For months, the White House has applied economic pressure on Cuba's communist regime, including cutting off Cuba's main source of oil from Venezuela. President Trump is congratulating this year's class of Coast Guard cadets. He delivered the commencement speech at the U.S. Coast Guard Academy's graduation yesterday in New London, Connecticut.
15: It's a true honor to be here on this magnificent day at one of the most prestigious military academies anywhere in the world, and I'm thrilled to become the first president to ever give a second keynote address to this storied institution.
14: A retired Tennessee police officer is settling a lawsuit after he was jailed for posting a meme about Charlie Kirk. More from Tammy Trujillo.
16: Larry Bussart claimed his freedom of speech was violated when he was jailed over a Facebook post related to the murder of the conservative commentator last September. Authorities say the meme was seen as a threat against a local school. Bussart spent 37 days in jail since he couldn't pay the $2 million bond.
14: S&P 500 futures are edging lower. I'm Michael Caston.
17: Cool temps and partly cloudy skies here across the metro area early this Thursday morning. Readings low to mid 40s. Highs today not bad, near 70. Some morning sunshine trends to afternoon cloudiness, and we'll start to see redeveloping scattered showers and some spring thunderstorms this afternoon, this evening. Weather system moving through overnight tonight through Friday, producing some bands in areas of mainly light rain showers tonight into tomorrow. Lows tonight and Friday nights low to mid 40s. Friday's highs just near 60, back to near 70 though on Saturday, then high temperatures near 80 on Sunday and Monday, Memorial Day. I'm meteorologist Mark Huer.
26: Current temperature
32: 45 degrees.
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2: Colorado launches $4 million emergency tree cutting project along highways with high risk of wildfire. Welcome inside the Colorado Ag News Network. This is Tucker Ulmer. With wildfire season looming, crews will begin to cut trees along some of Colorado's busiest highways in a $4 million emergency effort aimed at reducing the risk of catastrophic fires before summer intensifies. The Colorado Department of Transportation targeted five highways determined to be at the highest risk for wildfires this summer. Work is expected to continue through the end of June. Drivers should expect alternating traffic along the following routes: Colorado 119 from US 6 in Clear Creek Canyon north to the Netherlands area, Colorado 72 from US 6 in Coal Creek Canyon through Pine Cliff and Nederland to near Allen's Park, Colorado 93 between Golden and Boulder, Colorado 128 near the junction with Colorado 93 west of Broomfield, and Colorado 67 from the Woodland Park area north to West Creek. The emergency project announced on Tuesday comes as fire officials warn of a significantly high risk of devastating wildfires as temperatures rise in the coming months. It's the first time CDOT has conducted a fire mitigation project of this magnitude, a spokesperson said. In a news conference last month with some of the state's top fire experts, Governor Jared Polis urged the state to prepare as the drought paired with the long-term consequences of a changing climate makes Colorado particularly vulnerable. Contractors will cut trees Mondays through Thursdays between 7 a.m. and 4 p.m., advancing about 3 miles per day. CDOT urged drivers to slow down, follow flagger instructions, and remain alert when passing through work zones. Reducing fuel loads along our highway corridors is a critical step in protecting both our infrastructure and the communities these roads serve, Jim Fox, CDOT's Deputy Director of Maintenance, said in a statement. This emergency project allows us to address the highest risk areas quickly and aggressively before the fire season peaks. As of Tuesday, the entire state was considered to be experiencing at least abnormally dry conditions. About 15% of the state was facing exceptional drought, while 47% of the state was in extreme drought. CDOT did say additional highways may be added to the project if the funding allows. Reporting for the Colorado Ag News Network, this is Tucker Ulmer.
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2: In the U.S. Senate for nothing to get done for the rest of this year. Rick Scott doesn't care. He's going to be fine. But he is worried, I think, about Republicans going back to voters in November saying, hey, vote for us so we can continue not to do anything. Well, and also, maybe I'm naive, but I think Rick Scott is actually a little concerned about, you know, our country and the American people, and he'd like us to get more done. So we'll talk to Senator Scott about that coming up in that 8 o'clock hour Eastern time. Also, KT McFarland's going to join us in our second hour. And also, oh, I'm very excited about this. We talked to you about it last week. This guy who has bought up all these old Pizza Hut buildings and rejuvenated them and restored them to their 80s greatness. So you can go in and you can have the all-you-can-eat salad bar. You can get your pizza delivered to your table. You can get your pitcher of root beer poured into those glorious red plastic cups and eat on a red and white checkerboard tablecloth table and, you know, talk to your family to enjoy life again. That guy, his name is Tim Sparks, the guy who bought all those Pizza Huts with this vision of the glorious Reagan 80s that we can relive today. He's going to be joining us to talk about that and talk about how important it is for families to sit around a table and eat together, even if it is at a Pizza Hut instead of in your own dining room. All right, so that's what we're loaded up for here this morning. But let's get started with Cuba. Yesterday, the acting attorney general, I'm going to call him the director of something, acting deputy. He was deputy attorney general. Now he's acting attorney general. It's hard to keep everybody's title straight, okay? Todd Blatch, the acting attorney general, laid out the details of the indictment for the world to hear. So now you'll hear it. Here's Todd Blatch.
3: Today, we are announcing an indictment charging Raul Castro and several others with conspiracy to kill U.S. nationals. Mr. Castro and the others are charged with additional crimes as well, including destruction of aircraft and four individual counts of murder. The indictment was returned by a grand jury sitting in this district in Miami on April 23rd, 2026, and was unsealed today. For nearly 30 years, the families of four murdered Americans have waited for justice. On February, this is a story all too familiar. On February 24th, 1996, two civilian aircraft operated by Brothers to the Rescue were shot down over international waters by military aircraft from Cuba. Four men were killed: Carlos Costa, Armando Alejandre Jr., Mario de la Peña, and Pablo Morales. They were unarmed civilians and were flying humanitarian missions for the rescue and protection of people fleeing oppression across the Florida Straits. As alleged in the indictment, Raul Castro and five co-defendants participated in a conspiracy that ended with Cuban military aircraft firing missiles at those civilian planes and killing four Americans. Those are the allegations returned by a federal grand jury. My message today is clear. The United States and President Trump does not and will not forget its citizens.
2: Yeah, this is a huge development. And here's the interesting thing, and I hope that you caught that little data point in the indictment as read out there by the acting attorney general. This incident happened in 1996. Everyone has known about this. I remember it when it was in the news. At the time, our president was Bill Clinton. He was running for re-election. He didn't want to get his hands dirty with stuff like this. He issued a stern statement and then left it at that. Then his successor, the next Democrat to become president of the United States, Barack Obama, he knew all about this as

0: well. Everybody has known about this. Barack Obama decided that he was going to open up Cuba and he was going to be, you know, like Nixon going to China, except the difference is Nixon understood that Mao Zedong was a commie thug murderer. And he didn't pretend that China and Mao and the Communist Party in Beijing were our friends. Barack Obama did. He opened up Cuba. And that guy, Raul Castro, who just got indicted, Barack Obama went to a baseball game with him. Shared a hot dog. It's not a euphemism. They actually both had some hot dogs together while they watched the baseball game. There's an iconic photograph of Raul Castro and Barack Obama at a press conference when Raul Castro is holding up Barack Obama's arm like he had just won a boxing match or something. Like they're buds, they're friends. And of course, Obama strangely had a very odd limp wrist at that moment while the murderer, Raul Castro, was trying to hold up his arm for a photo op. It's a photo op, all right. It tells you everything you need to know about what happens when people like Barack Obama, who glorified and romanticized Castro and his brother, the murderer, both of them, Che Guevara, et cetera, et cetera. I mean, you know, Obama was the kind of guy who went to college in Occidental College, California, wearing a Che Guevara t-shirt, probably, or Harvard, for that matter. We won't know because they never released any, you know, official documents or transcripts from his time in college. Yes, now Raul Castro is indicted. Yes, President Trump said that we won't forget the lives of Americans murdered. And by the way, they've got some pretty good evidence against Raul Castro. They've got an 11-minute recording that lays out in detail exactly what Raul Castro did, ordering the murder of those Americans. And it's pretty damning considering it's a recording of Raul Castro himself saying those things and talking about how he directed the MiG fighters to go and shoot them down. So what's going to happen? What's next? Well, obviously, the bigger prize right now for the American Trump administration with Cuba is to overthrow this government, to finally free the people of Cuba. And it just so happens that our Secretary of State is the son of Cuban refugees that fled that prison camp of an island. Here he was addressing the people of Cuba directly yesterday.
1: En un día como hoy, en 1902, la bandera cubana ondeó por primera vez sobre un país independiente. Pero sé que hoy ustedes...
0: I know you didn't tune into the wrong station. It's all in Spanish because, well, he speaks Spanish fluently. But I'll tell you briefly, it's a five-minute statement. He said, on a day like today in 1902, the Cuban flag flew for the first time over an independent country. But I know that those of you who call Cuba your home are going through unimaginable hardships. Today, I want to share with you the truth about why you're suffering and tell you what we're offering to help you, not only to ease the current crisis, but also to build a better future. The reason you're forced to survive 22 hours a day without electricity is not because of an oil blockade by the United States. As you know better than anyone, you've been suffering blackouts for years. The real reason is that those who control your country have looted thousands of millions, but none of it has been used to help the people. And then he goes on to talk about the totalitarian communist regime of the Castros. And then he finishes by saying, President Trump offers a new path between the United States and a new Cuba. A new Cuba where you can open a bank or have a construction company. A new Cuba where you, not just the Communist Party, can own a television station or a newspaper. A new Cuba where you can complain about the system when it fails without fear of going to prison or being forced to leave your island. And a new Cuba where you have a real opportunity to elect those who govern your country and vote to replace them if you're not doing a good job. In the United States, we're ready to open a new chapter in the relationship between our people and our countries. And right now, the only thing standing in the way of a better future are those who control your country. He's speaking directly to the Cuban people, and that message will reach them. This is not Iran. This is an island 90 miles off the coast of Florida. Senator Rick Scott of Florida also had a statement yesterday. Here's the senator.
2: Well, Castro controls all the money, all right? They control all the money, so hopefully now the money's drying up because of what Trump has done. But if you look at the people of Cuba, they're willing to fight for their freedom. They've been doing it. Unfortunately, the Díaz-Canel has been putting these, you know, peaceful protesters like Alexander in prison. And so hopefully now they're seeing that America will stand up for them, that they'll do it on their own. But if it takes something, we should not take anything off the table. I mean, the same thing happened to Maduro should happen to Raul Castro. But I'm not going to get ahead of whatever the Trump administration wants to do.
0: What happened to Maduro should happen to Castro. In other words, if he doesn't surrender, if we can't apprehend him in some sort of law enforcement operation, then we need to bring the military in and get him and show him justice in a court of law. Is that what's going to happen? Well, you know what? The president, President Trump, he had something to say about this. We'll let you hear that in a moment. And you can hear from a Cuban refugee coming up next.
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0: I know it's kind of a stereotype of talk radio. There's all they do is talk about the liberals and the Democrats and the socialists on the, well, yeah, it's kind of a big conversation that we need to have. We feel, I believe, my colleagues and I feel, talk radio hosts, that we need to continually remind people about the political left in our country and around the world who continue to embrace socialist Marxist ideas. If we don't keep warning of the dangers of that ideology, well, something crazy might happen, like an avowed Marxist who wants the government to take control of various giant facets of our private industry and our lives might end up becoming the mayor of New York City, right? The leading candidates for president might be inspired by and educated, fueled by and propped up by an avowed communist in this country who actually celebrated his wedding honeymoon in Moscow during the Cold War when the Soviets were the bad guys. That's Bernie Sanders, of course, if you're not tracking with me. We need to keep reminding everyone that communism, whenever it is put in place in a government, ends up being an authoritarian, murderous regime. And there's one 90 miles off our coast. It's called Cuba. And the left constantly romanticizes these thugs. How many movies have there been about Fidel Castro? Oh, what a romantic journey it was as a revolutionary to free the people of Cuba. The people in Cuba have been in a prison camp for 70 years. That's the reality. And when these leftists who leave their college dorm rooms and end up running for office and even becoming president still think that Cuba is just this wonderful, great success story, so they go down and celebrate people like Raul Castro, knowing that he is a mass murderer, well, that's a problem for us Americans. It's a problem for we the people to watch our president go down and hang out with Raul Castro. And so I love the fact that the Trump administration, led by President Trump, yesterday announced this indictment on Raul Castro for murdering Americans, because that's who he is and that's what he did. The president was asked about this yesterday. He had remarks. Here they are.
11: We have Cuba on our mind. Very important. A lot of problem for a lot of years, and this was a big, I think it was a very big moment for people that, not only Cuban Americans, but people that came from Cuba that want to go back to Cuba, people that want to see their family in Cuba. I think this is a very big day, very important day.
0: And an important day, and there's going to be some big days to follow, too, if you're reading the tea leaves here. Here is one of those Cuban refugees, a person who knows full well who Fidel and Raul Castro are, and what his brothers and sisters and children back in Cuba are dealing with. This is Man on the Street in Miami. Oh, stand by. We'll get it in just a moment. But this was Fox News going down to the Little Havana quarter of Miami and talking to Cuban Americans who have fled that country and live here now and reacting to what happened yesterday. Here we go.
12: I do want to bring in Oscar Fernandez here with me. Nice. He left Cuba in 1961 when you were just 15 years old.
13: That is correct.
12: Tell me about what today means in the news of the indictment of Raul Castro.
13: It means some justice for the Cuban people. For 67 years, we have been ignored by everybody. The United Nations, the Organization of American States, the European Union, everybody. So we hope this is the beginning of the downfall of the Castro regime. Sorry, a little emotional. And we're ready to go back and help in the reconstruction of our country. With work, with money, with investment, and with love.
0: How about that? A refugee from a Latin American country fleeing to America to build a better life because of the communism he left behind, speaks perfect, beautiful, fluent English, has his act together, has a job. Seems like he's actually accumulated some amount of wealth based on the way he was dressed and the way he comported himself. And what did he say? We want to go back. We want to go back to our country and rebuild it and make it better. Don't you dare tell me conservatives are anti-immigrant. Don't you dare tell me conservatives are anti-Latino. Don't you dare even try to go there. And don't you ever take a back seat to anybody out there who says that they embrace refugees from other countries and welcome them to America and give them. No, we do too. But we also want them to better themselves, contribute to our country, and then have an eye set on going back to where they're originally from and make their country great again too. If America can help, and America is helping. This is great. Rick Scott, Senator from Florida, he joins us coming up at 8 o'clock hour. Katie McFarland will join us, too, to give us her reaction. At the moment, though, the most important thing I need to tell you about is grilling. 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
15: An aircraft carrier strike group has arrived in the Caribbean amid tensions between the U.S. and Cuba. U.S. Southern Command announced Wednesday the carrier USS Nimitz had entered the region. It comes as the Justice Department has charged former Cuban President Raul Castro with murder over a 1996 incident where Cuban fighter jets shot down two planes operated by a group of Miami-based Cuban exiles, killing four. A wildfire burning north of Los Angeles is forcing tens of thousands to evacuate. California officials say the Sandy Fire has burned over 2,100 acres near Simi Valley and was 22% contained as of Wednesday night. A researcher at MIT is helping to launch an at-home test for Lyme disease. More from Mark Mayfield.
16: The new test called Lyme Alert allows people to quickly test ticks for the infection. It can detect Lyme disease within 15 minutes. The goal is to provide peace of mind and early treatment options.
15: I'm Michael Kastner.
17: Cool temps and partly cloudy skies here across the metro area early this Thursday morning. Readings low to mid 40s. Highs today not bad, near 70. Some morning sunshine trends to afternoon cloudiness, and we'll start to see redeveloping scattered showers and some spring thunderstorms this afternoon, this evening. Weather system moving through overnight tonight through Friday, producing some bands in areas of mainly light rain showers tonight into tomorrow. Lows tonight and Friday nights low to mid 40s. Friday's highs just near 60. Back to near 70, though, on Saturday, then high temperatures near 80 on Sunday and Monday, Memorial Day. I'm meteorologist Mark Huer.
18: Current temperature,
19: 45 degrees.
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0: Good morning from your nation's capital on our flagship station, WMAL, and all across the country. I'm Larry O'Connor. It's O'Connor and Company. And as you know, this little morning radio show I do every 3 hours for you, this is my side hustle. My real job, my day job, is I'm editor of townhall.com. I'm kidding. Obviously, this is my pride and joy. This show is. If anything, being an editor at Town Hall is my side hustle. But either way, I wear a lot of hats throughout the day. And a source sent me a video yesterday that they had obtained and vetted, and then we vetted it as well, and it was absolutely genuine, 100%. This source delivered it to me and said, you're not going to believe this. And I get the file, and it's a webinar of teachers union leaders from Minneapolis and Chicago and Los Angeles, and they're doing this whole web seminar from the teachers union. I'm like, well, this is going to be boring. It's going to be about, you know, phonics or, you know, new math versus old math, maybe, you know, emphasizing STEM classes in high school. How can we help graduate more people from underserved communities? Stuff like that, right? I was surprised when I looked at it. Here are a few highlights of what they were really talking about. Again, these are teachers and leaders for the teachers union. You know, whenever anybody makes any criticism of teachers unions or starts complaining about the power of teachers unions, you're always confronted. People get in your face and say, these are the only people who care about your children. And they sacrifice everything to get into the classroom. And they reach into their own pocket to buy office supplies so your kids could have scissors and crayons and paste. How dare you? How dare you? How dare you? And it's like, you know what? There are some great teachers out there. And you're not wrong. They do make great sacrifices. That's not who we're complaining about when we complain about the teachers union. These are the people we complain about. Let's go.
25: And I think, you know, no disrespect to folks sending postcards or rallies, but I do think people are getting a tiny bit burned out by some of these tactics because it's very evident that our politicians and our elected leaders are not listening to us. So how do we make them listen, right? How do we get their attention? How do we say, well, we're going to be out here putting ourselves in harm's way, and you're going to be responsible for
26: about. You're going to need to stay organized so that you can easily be mobilized. You got to stay ready so you don't have to get ready. Every signal chat that you've been in, trust and believe there's going to be a sub chat that you're not involved in. And they probably talking about you. Okay. So be ready to start other chats that have something to do with something else. This one is about mutual aid. This one is about transportation. This one is about money. This one is about protection. This one is about an upstander training. You're going to have to be able to burn it if somebody gets arrested and start another one. And when we talk about trust, you got to think about...
2: I think they're setting the stage for some kind of military coup, whether it's calling for martial law or the Insurrection Act or not seating representatives if they lose in November. So it's going to mean that we've got to replicate some of the things we've seen our siblings do in other countries that are effective at challenging and defeating authoritarians that most Americans aren't comfortable with, because probably most people have been to a baseball game but not a protest, right? Let's be real. So we got to get them there.
26: And there's this grand arc through the uprising. We burned down an entire police precinct and did not rebuild it. I have taken six city streets and have not returned it. We don't say no justice, no peace. We say no justice, no streets. And I dare them to arrest me.
0: We have the exclusive story there at townhall.com, written up by Jeff Charles. Headline: Teachers Union Leaders Plan Violent Protests While School Children Can't Read. By the way, this was also first uncovered by the North American Values Institute. All right, let's bring in our guest to talk about this. She's the former spokesperson for Education Secretary Betsy DeVos, now the spokesperson for the Defense of Freedom Institute, and friend of this program, Angela Morabito, who is often sat in and co-hosted with me here. Good morning, Angela. Good to talk with you about this.
3: Good morning, Larry. It's great to be with you. And hey, congrats on going nationwide.
0: Thank you. I appreciate it. Listen, I was surprised when I saw this, but then I remembered all of the things that you and the folks at the Defense of Freedom Institute have been saying about what has happened to the teachers' unions in this country. And then I wasn't surprised, because this is actually sort of standard fare now when you hear from these people.
3: Unfortunately, you're exactly right. I mean, this is what the teacher unions are. They're not there for the classroom teacher who's just trying to do her job. They're not there for students. They're not there for parents. When people tell you who they are, believe them, like the saying says. And these are people telling us that they want to oppose the rule of law. They are not concerned about students, and they're willing to get violent in order to do that.
0: Well, and when we see these protests, and the one woman who was talking about, we burned down a police precinct, they never build it back, I've taken over six city blocks, and that's Minneapolis. I know exactly what she's talking about, because that's what happened. The burned precinct that never got rebuilt was during the George Floyd riots. We've, of course, seen Minneapolis as ground zero in the anti-ICE protests, which have turned violent. Should we just assume that a bulk of the people who are out there are either members of the teachers' union or in some way organized by and affiliated with the teachers' union? These people who are taking to the streets are teachers and part of the teachers' union.
3: Yeah, I mean, we can definitely know this video is proof positive. The teacher unions are an animated force behind these protests. Look at what Randy Weingarten, the head of the AFT, is trying to do in Minneapolis itself. She's trying to bully Target into opposing ICE. And she's saying, our pension fund owns this much of your stock. So Target, if you don't step up and start to oppose ICE the way I do, says Randy Weingarten, there will be financial consequences. Now, she is gambling with teachers' retirement funds. She's doing that to bully a major corporation, mafia style, into complying with her political will. So when you see these protests, know that teacher unions are backing them. They're sending their people. They're training their people to do these kinds of things. And that's not what teachers want. It's not productive.
0: No, Angela, and I saw a stat the other day that it's at this point now, something like 99.5% of political donations from the teachers union all go to one political party. I mean, that's like money laundering, because the Democrats get all those campaign donations and then they get into power in various counties or cities or what have you. And then they negotiate better contracts for the teachers union, which is tax dollars that go right back to the union. And then it cycles right back to the Democrats. I mean, it's unmistakable what's going on here.
3: Exactly. And one of my colleagues at the Defense Freedom Institute actually wrote a report. It's called The Corrupt Bargain. And it's about exactly what you describe, how those collective bargaining agreements work. And in some cases, these unions even bargain in protections for teachers who are credibly accused of sexually abusing students. And this is one of those horrible topics that nobody wants to talk about, which is why I think is why we have to talk about it.
0: Yeah.
3: What they bargain in is not protections for great teachers. It's no, it's protections for teachers who are caught drinking on the job or caught harming students.
0: Right.
3: If parents knew what was inside these contracts, they would be outraged. And yet, because they know, these unions have sort of been allowed to operate in the shadows. And when it's just union bosses in a room together, you get them plotting violent resistance and saying this administration is authoritarian. They live in this their own making, and in that world and in our world, they're nothing more than radical progressive lobbying groups.
0: Speaking with Angela Morabito of the Defense of Freedom Institute, and Angela, oftentimes we see politicians running for office and they have, you know, people behind them and they're all holding signs. Oftentimes those signs include signs of the local teachers union. There is definitely this integration between politicians' political operations and the teachers union, and it's as though they believe they can count on them to sort of be their foot soldiers. And in cases of these what protests that turn into riots and violence, they really are foot soldiers. I mean, we saw in this video that they're and heard it that they're basically talking about tactics to take to the streets. Is that legal? Is that, I mean, obviously violence in the streets isn't legal, but this coordination that we see between political campaigns and political parties and a public union that gets tax dollars, it seems like there's a conflict of interest there.
3: There's absolutely a conflict of interest, but it is legal. I mean, I think the real difference between the teacher unions and the Democratic Party is only on paper. In practice, they're one and the same. Huh. They are a political machine that is aimed at how can we get the maximum amount of money for the maximum amount of teachers while we get the least accountability. I mean, I was stunned in that video. Somebody, one of the union operatives says, we're going to be in harm's way. Teachers.
0: Yeah.
3: If you're listening to this, and I know so many of you are, why are you paying dues to an organization that is putting you in harm's way?
0: Yeah.
3: Why is a chunk of your paycheck going to people who don't care if you're safe, who don't care about helping you do your job, which is a hard and important one? They care about their own political goals. So teachers, walk away. You don't need this.
0: Angela, the good news is we still have a voice here. Whenever I see a politician running for school board, it's hard to research everybody running for school board, right? But I find out which candidate is backed by the union, and then I vote for the other candidate. That's basically where I've gotten. Angela, we the people also have another opportunity here to get our kids outside of the system, and that is to be able to exercise school choice. And I know you guys at DFI, you've been tracking some legislation out of the Big Beautiful Bill that actually allows parents to take advantage of some financial incentives to be able to choose with their feet and with their dollars to go to schools that are outside the public structure. Talk to me about that. And most importantly, the states who have opted in, because this is on a state-by-state basis.
3: Sure. So more than half of states have opted in to a federal scholarship tax credit. It was part of the One Big Beautiful Bill. And the way this tax credit works is everybody who files their taxes next year, you can get up to $1,700, a dollar for dollar credit if you donate to a scholarship granting organization. And these scholarship granting organizations will bundle up the money. The scholarships can be large, they can be small, they can be aimed at certain populations. There's a lot of freedom here. But all of that money goes toward helping families exercise school choice. So school choice has been on the march across the country, and next year it's going to absolutely explode. So I'm not surprised the teacher unions are scared. They've got competition. You cannot find me a union-controlled school district where things are going well, where student achievement is high and families are happy. So finally, families are going to have a way out through this tax credit. And most recently, we've seen even a very prominent blue state governor opt in, Kathy Hochul out of New York. So I hope this turns up the heat on other blue state governors.
0: I saw that. Kathy Hochul, by the way, not coincidentally running for reelection this November. And she obviously saw that this would be politically advantageous. But also, oh, by the way, good for the people of New York. So, yes, in the same Kathy Hochul's or Amamdani, New York, you can now take advantage of these scholarships as well, the matching scholarships. That's great. Angela, thank you so much. Always great to talk with you. Appreciate you joining us.
3: Thanks Angela, so much for having me.
0: Angela Morabito, that's the Defense of Freedom Institute, and they do great, great work. 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
0: Yesterday, a video went viral on social media. It involved a car crash in Florida, and I want to share it with you because, I mean, well, listen, we love viral videos out of Florida because it usually involves Florida man with a lot of tattoos doing something crazy with a can of beer and a blowtorch in the back of a pickup. That's not what this viral video out of Florida is. No, no, no. This one is so illustrative of everything that you've been told about illegal immigration in this country by the media and by the political left, by Democrats, by those who don't want our immigration laws enforced. It lays out the truth about so many of the lies you've been told. Let me set it up for you here. A reporter from Real America's Voice, Ben Burkham, he's embedded with ICE. He's there. He's dressed as an ICE agent. But what he's doing is getting footage of ICE operations in Florida arresting illegal immigrants, right? And then something happens. They're on the side of the road. They're arresting illegal immigrants in one of those ubiquitous, unmarked white vans full of illegal immigrants. ICE is making the arrest. And then on the other side of the highway, right there where their arrest is happening, a car crash happens. And then, well, here's what happened after that.
11: Crazy scene here, day two of the operation. We're over here picking up one illegal, driving this van, and then this ends up happening. This driver is on his brakes. This guy hits him, but then this guy just happens to be illegal too. The density of the population of illegals in America, most Americans just can't comprehend it. I mean, literally, we're picking up this guy. This guy's an illegal driving. Gets rear-ended by this guy who's just on his way to work. Crazy.
12: Moral of the story is, don't come into America illegally. Don't drive without a license or insurance. You only have yourself to blame. If you're in this country illegally, don't blame ICE. Blame yourself.
0: All right, so that's Ben Burkham. Good job with the video. It's amazing. And this thing, you know, blew up yesterday. But I want to drill down here into so many things we can learn from this one little 40-second video that tells a story that is very different from what you hear from your elected officials and the apologists for illegal immigrants in this country. First of all, the ubiquity, the number of illegal immigrants. Just think about it. It does happen sometimes where if there's a police operation going on, someone's getting arrested, they've been pulled over, maybe there's a car accident that's on the shoulder, as was the case here, that people start looking, they're not paying attention, they're, you know, looky-loos, I think you can call them, you know, train wreck, you drive by, you're not watching the road because you want to see what's going on. Don't do that, by the way. That's stupid. Just keep your eyes on the road. And then an accident happens. That's not uncommon. But what are the odds? I mean, really, and I do mean it. I'm not saying it rhetorically. What are the mathematical possibilities that as an illegal immigrant is being arrested by ICE, out of the thousands of cars that are driving by in the state of Florida on the highway, right across the lanes, there is a car accident involving another illegal immigrant? You see, those odds only work if you've got a hell of a lot of illegal immigrants. If there's only a handful, if it's not that big a deal, if it's such a small percentage, then that's like winning the lottery for that to happen. All right? That's number one. Number two, why do illegal immigrants have driver's license in this country? Well, I can take you back about 30 years ago. The Clinton administration pushed for this and states pushed for it. States like California and Florida and Texas. They told you that illegals are in the country, there's nothing you can do about it, and they're driving anyway, so let's get them driver's licenses. So at the very least, they know the rules of the road, they'll obey the rules of the road, they'll be better drivers, and now they'll be able to get insurance. Because we were told at the time that all these illegal immigrants who were driving recklessly and getting into accidents, well, they won't be able to help you because they're driving without a license and driving without insurance, so you're stuck holding the bag. Well, here we are 30 years later, and their driving has not gotten much better, as evidenced by this video, right? And by the way, the illegal immigrant was driving without a license anyway, so that's not working either. So why was there a push to get illegal immigrants' driver's license? Well, I mentioned it was in the 90s, and it was when Clinton was president. You know what else happened around that same time? A thing called the Motor Voter Bill, to make it easier for people to register to vote. So when you go to the DMV and get your driver's license, you can also then register to vote right then and there. I'm sure it's just a coincidence that at the exact same time they wanted to make it easier for people to register to vote when they get their driver's license, they also said, oh, by the way, we want illegal immigrants to get their driver's license. I'm sure that's just a coincidence, aren't you? So, they've all got their driver's license now, although not all of them do. They're supposed to learn the rules of the road, although they're involved in a lot of accidents. They're supposed to have insurance, although I'm sure that they're not driving with insurance either. But at least they're registered to vote. And now, if you try to keep them from registering to vote, you're called Jim Crow 3 or 4.0. I'm not sure what number we're up to at this point. Meanwhile, in the exact same day that this incident happened, we also had the story out of California. Department of Homeland Security confirmed to Bill Malusian at Fox News that a semi-truck driver arrested for killing two people in a hit-and-run near Sacramento, California, just earlier this week, was an Indian illegal alien who was caught and released at the Arizona border by the Biden administration in 2023. He was caught at the border, coming into the country illegally. He was released, and he wasn't just given a driver's license. He was given a commercial driver's license to drive a semi. Oh, and one other lesson. Have you ever been to India or to Mexico, Mexico City, maybe the Philippines? Have you ever been to a third world country and tried to drive? Have you seen how they drive? I'll just leave it at that. I'm Larry O'Connor. It's O'Connor and Company.
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15: An aircraft carrier strike group is in the Caribbean as tensions escalate between the U.S. and Cuba. U.S. Southern Command announced Wednesday the carrier USS Nimitz had entered the region. It comes as the Justice Department has charged former Cuban President Raul Castro with murder over a 1996 incident where Cuban fighter jets shot down two planes operated by a group of Miami-based Cuban exiles, killing four. Drivers could feel the summertime blues as fuel experts predict record high gas prices this summer. More from Rory O'Neill.
16: The Summer Travel Survey from Gas Buddy predicts an average price of $4.80 per gallon from Memorial Day through Labor Day. The fuel pricing app says the price of gas could reach all-time highs if the Strait of Hormuz remains closed for much of the summer. Despite the cost, the survey shows 56% of Americans still plan to drive at least 2 hours this summer to reach their destination. That's down from 69% last summer. I'm Rory O'Neill.
15: The Colorado Democratic Party has censured Governor Jared Polis over his decision to commute the prison sentence of former Mesa County Clerk Tina Peters. DNC member Stephanie Beal says the move by Polis was made under pressure from President Trump and sends a message to future bad actors that election tampering has consequences unless you're friends with the president.
17: The State Central Committee finds that Governor Jared Polis' decision to grant clemency to Tina Peters materially harmed the Colorado Democratic Party's institutional credibility and efforts to defend democratic institutions and election integrity.
15: And a wildfire burning north of Los Angeles is forcing tens of thousands to evacuate. California officials say the Sandy Fire has burned over 2,100 acres near Simi Valley and was 22% contained as of Wednesday night. At least one house has been destroyed. I'm Michael Kasten.
2: No blocking wrecks reported right now, but CDOT has been working on filling up a big pothole. Westbound I-70, expect the right lane closed a couple of miles after Evergreen Parkway. Westbound I-70, the off-ramp to C-470 was closed overnight, scheduled to reopen at 5 a.m. Brighton was also closed overnight for paving, passing 56th, also scheduled to open at 5 a.m. I'm Danny Christos with traffic.
7: This is Dan Kaplis. 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
18: Cool temps and partly cloudy skies here across the metro area early this Thursday morning. Readings low to mid 40s. Highs today not bad, near 70. Some morning sunshine trends to afternoon cloudiness, and we'll start to see redeveloping scattered showers and some spring thunderstorms this afternoon, this evening. Weather system moving through overnight tonight through Friday, producing some bands in areas of mainly light rain showers tonight into tomorrow. Lows tonight and Friday nights low to mid 40s. Friday's highs just near 60. Back to near 70 though on Saturday. Then high temperatures near 80 on Sunday and Monday, Memorial Day. I'm meteorologist Mark Huer.
19: Current temperature
20: 45 degrees.
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24: 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This is Tucker Ulmer. Southeastern Colorado's farmers and farming communities say they've won valuable protections against the historic worst practices of cities buy and dry of agricultural water after final passage of revegetation requirements along the lower Arkansas River that may spread to other basins of the state. Governor Jared Polis is expected to sign the measure, House Bill 1340, after officials from his Department of Natural Resources testified favorably for the bill. For the first time in Colorado, this new law establishes that when irrigation water is permanently removed from farmland for other uses, the responsibility to properly revegetate and reclaim the land belongs to the entity removing the water, said Jack Goble, general manager of the bill's primary advocate, the Lower Arkansas Valley Water Conservancy District. It also strengthens the role of local counties by requiring the water court to incorporate their revegetation criteria and enforcement mechanisms into change of uses decreed. At its core, this law sets clear expectations, creates accountability, and helps protect the land, neighboring landowners, and rural communities that are left behind when the water leaves, Goble said. Southeastern Colorado advocates conceded some measures after the bill's introduction. The original bill limited a water use transfer to 50% of the purchased water until 50% of the affected farmland had been successfully revegetated against erosion and deterioration. The bill, as passed, removes the hard percentage and gives city water agencies more flexibility when the buy, such as posting a bond or negotiating conditions during local permit applications. The initial bill language had a hard requirement for a 5-year water court oversight of revegetation after a rights transfer to guarantee reclamation. The bill, as passed, gives water courts the ability to create an oversight period, but only when there is a substantial risk that reclamation could regress, Goble said. The final bill gives assurances to Arkansas Valley communities by requiring any reclamation agreements with cities to be written into change-of-use decrees after the details have been negotiated by an intergovernmental agreement in a permit. Colorado agricultural lands are vital to our economy and the way of life in Colorado, and protecting Colorado lands from the impacts of drought, erosion, and invasive weeds is important to protecting our natural resources and our communities. The governor will review the final version of the bill, spokesperson Allie Sullivan said. Reporting for the Colorado Ag News Network, this is Tucker Ulmer.
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2: Happened to that Pizza Hut experience? Well, our next guest is becoming incredibly popular and everyone's talking about him because he felt that too. And he's decided to revive the Pizza Hut Classic. In fact, that's what they're calling it, Pizza Hut Classics. His name is Tim Sparks. He's president of Dalen Corporation out of Kansas. Tim, did you think this would blow up the way it has blown up over the past 2 weeks?
3: Thanks for having me on, Larry. No, absolutely not. for somebody like me, this is very surreal.
2: But
3: I appreciate it.
2: It seemed like you, so the idea is you're reviving all of those old classic Pizza Hut franchises. And by the way, Dalen Corporation, you guys, you've been in this business for years, right? You're a Pizza Hut guy. It's just that you have been doing Pizza Hut based on the new formula that Pizza Hut has put on for the buildings and for the menus and all of that jazz. It's a little bit more of a fast food experience rather than a sit down and dine in experience. Am I properly describing that?
3: Yeah. Dalen is celebrating our 50th year this year, and one of our partners actually worked in Pizza Hut the very first day it opened. So wow. We go all the way back to day one. And the iconic Red Roof, the iconic dine-in restaurant, I grew up in that, you know, with my family, as a child before I ever knew I was going to be doing this for a living. So, it's always been close to me in my heart. It's always where I felt that, you know, the Pizza Hut came from was that, you know, having these dining rooms where people could come in, get together, gather, and converse. So we've been doing it for a few years now.
2: So I want to know what the pitch was like. Whose idea was it, and was it a tough sell? Were you the one? Did you say, "Hey, I've got an idea. Let's try this out"?
3: No, Pizza Hut originally brought it to us in around 2018. Asked if we wanted to be a test market, and we definitely jumped on it. Our first one was in Dahlonega, Georgia. And it took off right away. Again, if you Google Pizza Hut Dahlonega, Georgia, you're going to see all kinds of bloggers who have been visiting there for 5-6 years now. And I could tell it really resonated with the locals, too. So we got after it pretty quick. So we've now remodeled 38 locations that are classics. And, you know, we'll keep going. Right now we've had some issues supplying the Tiffany lamps, but because of all this attention, we're getting suppliers reaching out to us, so we're going to be able to pick up production of those and get some more of these open quick.
2: Yeah, that's what I heard. Thank you. You beat me to the punch. Those iconic sort of lamps that hang over every table that sort of have that Tiffany stained glass look to them. Are you actually sourcing those from, like, original collectors, and there just aren't any left anymore?
3: Yeah, well, we've had a lot of people reach out. That is awesome because they're willing to give up this lamp that they got, you know, many moons ago. So, but we need more than that to be able to do what our vision is.
2: Yeah.
3: So we're going to have somebody start to produce them again. And we're pretty excited that the attention made it possible that we were able to find some folks that are willing to do that for us.
2: So walk us through the experience now. If people aren't, and by the way, there's, you know, probably some Zoomers and some younger millennials who don't actually have the vivid memories that people of my generation, Generation X, have of these Pizza Huts. So when somebody walks into a Pizza Hut Classic right now, one of the 30 plus that you guys have rejuvenated, walk us through the experience.
3: Well, when you first come in, you'll see a plaque from one of our founders, Dan Carney, who just talks about the history of how Pizza Hut started when him and his brother borrowed $600 from their mother, and they were going to Wichita State, and that's the beginning. And then as you walk in to the inside, you're going to see the red checkered tablecloths. We have they're electric candles, or battery operated candles now. We don't light them with matches like we did in the past, but and then of course the Tiffany lights, the green carpets, the red booths. Once you get into the dining room, you'll see our salad bar, and then
2: I love that salad bar. I love the hard-boiled eggs part. The crushed up hard-boiled eggs in the salad bar was my favorite, and my mom would always get the beets, and I hated the beets. I like beets now, but at the time I hated the beets.
3: I totally understand. I was exactly the same way as a kid. So, and then it's great once you order, and, you know, we bring out your drinks, and everybody always gets excited that it's, you know, it's, oh my gosh, it's the red cup.

0: us. And I think for you and I to bring our kids in, that, you know, they get to experience something that we experienced as children that meant a lot to us. And for me, it resonated for me so much as a child. I hope that it starts to resonate with, you know, the next generation.
1: Yeah, I heard you mention once, and I'd love for you to expand on this, that what you're witnessing now is when families come in and they sit down and they've got the experience of the salad bar. And yeah, and like, I remember my dad would give me a couple of quarters, and that's where I first learned to play Pac-Man, and you've got the Pac-Mans there in the little area where the kids can play probably more than a quarter now. But you say, and then the pizza comes and everyone has to run back to the table and eat the pizza, and nobody's looking on their phone. Nobody's, you know, if anything, they're only using Instagram to take a picture of themselves and share it with everybody.
0: Yeah, so when my wife and I go out to dinner, we actually make a conscious effort to look around, and it's stunning to me how many folks are out. I mean, they're out to dinner with their family or their friends, and they're all just staring at their phones, you know, and it's weird, but we notice in our classics, people tend to put those down, maybe because they're talking about the past, or maybe because they're looking at the artwork that talks about Book It and things like that. But it does tend to, you can't get rid of it entirely. And some people online have said we must be putting out blockers on the phone. We don't do anything like that.
1: But, although it's a thought, that would be very popular, Tim.
0: You know what? They should not have put that in the back of my head. But anyway, a lot of people come in and play and just, you know, I mean, there's different classics throughout the country. They're not all mine, but in ours, we do have the Pac-Man machine. We actually don't charge anything. You just get to play.
1: Wow. Oh, dude, I'm all over that. But how do you know whose turn it is next? Because the trick was you had to put your quarter on the council there.
0: Right, right.
1: To signal to everybody. I love the trust system back then was amazing. Tim, you talk like somebody who, this isn't just some sort of CEO executive play for you, and you're just trying to move on to the next gig, or sort of, you know, you'll be the CEO of Pepsi or something. You sound like Pizza Hut's in your blood. Like this is what you've always said. How did you start in this business?
0: I graduated from high school in upstate New York, and I had lived in Hawaii also. My father was in the service. And right after I graduated from high school, my sister still lived in Hawaii. I bought a one-way ticket. My sister bought me the one-way ticket. I flew out to Hawaii. She knew the assistant manager at Pizza Hut. So I started washing dishes at the Mapunapuna Pizza Hut on the island of Oahu 43 years ago.
1: No way. You were a dishwasher at Pizza Hut, and now that makes sense. That makes sense, because you talk about this like it's your life, and that's exactly what a corporation would want in someone in your position. Well, then you can answer the burning question. Pineapple? You started in Hawaii, so pineapple? We're okay with that?
0: Absolutely. Ironically, you know, pepperoni is by far our biggest topping in the United States. It's not outside of the country, but in the United States it is. But in Hawaii, the second most popular topping was pineapple.
1: Amazing. You know, one other thing that always, so I grew up in Detroit, and so Domino's and Little Caesars was just sort of the regular neighborhood pizza joints. Domino's was takeout. Little Caesars had Little Caesars Pizza Parlors, very similar to the Pizza Hut thing. And then Pizza Hut blew up, and then what is it about that era? I want to say early 80s, mid 80s, where suddenly these pizza places just exploded nationwide, Pizza Hut and Little Caesars and Domino's.
0: Yeah, I don't know if you remember a chain called Shakey's.
1: Shakey's in Southern California. Yeah, you bet.
0: Yeah, and they had the piano player and all that. And so I think that, you know, I do believe, you know, the Carney brothers really were the ones that were behind pizza coming to America and starting that blow up, if you will. Mm-hmm. And then some other people saw the opportunities and they jumped in, like the Shakey's and the Domino's. Pizza wasn't a mainstay in our country up until, you know, 1958 when we opened. Then it started to spread throughout the country. And so by the time we got to the 80s, you know, for me anyway, that was my heyday. It was starting to really, really take off. I don't say this just because I sell pizza. I'm telling you, I love pizza.
1: Yeah.
0: I've never gotten sick of pizza. I mean, I can eat it every day.
1: I'm suspicious of anyone who doesn't. Tim, real fast, I'm only got 10 seconds. Music. Do you play 80s music at the Pizza Hut Classic?
0: Absolutely. Yes. 80s and 90s.
1: All right.
0: It's the best music of any era.
1: I'm there. Gen X is back, baby. Thanks, Tim. O'Connor and Company. I'm Larry O'Connor.
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6: Thursday morning, it's an easy drive so far. Traveling around here in the metro area. Now to the west, there is some emergency pothole repair. Westbound 70, a couple miles after Evergreen, blocking the right lane, so watch for that. So far, not a big delay. I-70 in great shape, headed to the airport this morning. It's a good drive up and down I-25, Highway 36, 225. C-470 moving well. There are no highway crashes. With traffic, I'm Susan Phelan.
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1: This is a fun time of year if you love our country, and if you're listening to this program, I assume you love our country. Good morning, O'Connor and Company, and I love this week. I live in the Annapolis area, and my daughter went to the Naval Academy, and I talk about this often. Meredith, my wife, and I, we are what's called sponsor parents in the greater Annapolis area. Anybody who lives near one of our military academies, I really implore you to explore the idea of being a sponsor parent. What it is well, basically, the in the Naval Academy's example, the midshipmen there, when they have liberty on the weekends, they can come and basically crash at your house. You have a bed for them. You have a room for them. If your kids are grown up and out of the house, their bedrooms are still there. Open your home up to one of these midshipmen's or one of the cadets at the Air Force or at West Point, and they will make your lives better. Well, one of the midshipmen that I sponsored, class of 2023, is now a Marine Corps officer. He's getting married this weekend in Virginia. Meredith and I are serving as the parents of the groom. He has a father. His mother's not in the picture. His father lives far away. We've sort of he's adopted us in a way, and we've sort of co-adopted him unofficially, and we're so proud that Adrian Johnson is getting married this weekend. He won the brigades there at the Naval Academy. He's a great boxer. Anyway, it's been so enriching for us, and so we get excited this week because in Annapolis, it's the Naval Academy commencement ceremonies and the commissioning of those officers. West Point, I think, is next week, along with Air Force. Yesterday, Coast Guard Academy had their commencement ceremonies, and the President of the United States, they rotate who gets to go, whether it's Secretary of Navy, Secretary of the Army, Defense, or War Secretary, excuse me, Vice President. They all speak at these addresses. Last year, J.D. Vance, the Vice President, a Marine, he spoke at the Naval Academy. This week, tomorrow, it'll be the President of the United States. Yesterday, the president was at the Coast Guard commencement, and I want to share a little bit of what he had to say to the brand new Coast Guard officers.
13: Well, everyone has worked and studied hard. Some may have spent a little bit too much time at a place called Mr. G's. I don't know what Mr. G's is. I don't know what it is, but I don't like the sound of this. I'm not. Where am I going with this one? But we want you all to have a clean slate as you begin your careers, so therefore, Mr. Superintendent, I hereby absolve all cadets who are on restriction for minor conduct infractions and even somewhat major infractions, effective immediately. Okay? You got away with murder. I was just in a good mood. I was in a very good mood to do that.
1: That's fantastic, and I hope he does that in Annapolis as well, downtown Annapolis. Annapolis is known, you know, before it became the capital of Maryland and before it became the home of the Naval Academy, St. John's College was there back when Maryland was just a colony. George Washington's stepson ended up going to St. John's College to sort of clean up his act, but the sad thing is he got into some trouble too because Annapolis basically at that point was, it was a shipping town, and so with shipping towns comes pirates, pubs, and prostitutes. And much of Annapolis, well, I mean, there's no pirates anymore. Anyway, there's a couple of places in downtown Annapolis, DTA, the midshipmen referred to it as, that sounds a lot like Mr. G's there that the president was referring to near the Coast Guard Academy. That would be Acme and O'Brien's, probably, where most of the minor and some major infractions take place, because they're college kids. And they're sailors. A little bit more of the president yesterday with the Coast Guard.
13: Come on, get up. Get up. I want to see this guy. I hate good-looking men.
14: Yeah, you're good. Matthew, that's great. Thank you very much. It's a great honor. We also have the only cadet who earned a perfect score on every single fitness test. Now we're talking fitness. Do you know who this is already? Wow, this guy must be something. I think we'll have to invite him up. I want to check it out. For the last four straight years, which they think may be an all-time record, congratulations to Thomas Roach. Thomas, get up here, please. I want to see. I want to check him out. Wow. We're not going to fight with him. I'm not fighting him. This is not UFC. Please understand that, Thomas. Look at this guy. Look at the muscles on this guy.
15: He's a wrestler, too.
14: Thank you, man. Thank you very much. Just hit him on the shoulder. It hurt my hand. It's like hitting a rock.
1: I don't know. How did the Naval Academy not get that guy on the football team? Well, congratulations, Coasties. Congratulations to the parents. Coming up, KT McFarland.
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18: An aircraft carrier strike group is in the Caribbean as tensions escalate between the U.S. and Cuba. U.S. Southern Command announced Wednesday that the carrier USS Nimitz had entered the region. It comes as the Justice Department has charged former Cuban President Raul Castro with murder over a 1996 incident where Cuban fighter jets shot down 2 planes operated by a group of Miami-based Cuban exiles, killing 4. The Supreme Court is expected to continue delivering decisions today. More from Tammy Trujillo.
19: The court's about halfway through handing down rulings in some 60 cases heard this term, covering everything from the limits of presidential power to the rights of transgender athletes. Some cases still awaiting a decision include President Trump's attempt to ban birthright citizenship and whether Roundup can be sued for cancer claims over its weed killer.
18: And tonight is the final episode of The Late Show with Stephen Colbert. No word yet on who the final guest will be. I'm Michael Kastner.
20: Cool temps and partly cloudy skies here across the metro area early this Thursday morning. Readings low to mid 40s. Highs today not bad, near 70. Some morning sunshine trends to afternoon cloudiness, and we'll start to see redeveloping scattered showers and some spring thunderstorms this afternoon, this evening. Weather system moving through overnight tonight through Friday, producing some bands in areas of mainly light rain showers tonight into tomorrow. Lows tonight and Friday nights low to mid 40s. Friday's highs just near 60. Back to near 70 though on Saturday, then high temperatures near 80 on Sunday and Monday, Memorial Day. I'm meteorologist Mark Heuer.
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22: 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I don't know if it's going to work out. But the leading Democrats have kept falling. Now we're down to Javier Becerra. Wonderful guy to sit next to in a restaurant. Not to talk with. We're talking about an empty suit.
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1: It's 33 minutes after the hour. It's O'Connor and Company live from your nation's capital, Washington, D.C. I'm Larry O'Connor. China, 1 week after hosting President Trump and that incredible American delegation of patriots from the cabinet, as well as the titans of high tech industry. Right after a week of summit meetings between China and the president, China had another meeting, this time between Xi Jinping and Vladimir Putin of Russia. I always get nervous when these two are talking to each other. The president, though, did point out yesterday that this meeting didn't seem to have the same trappings that his meeting had. Here's the president commenting on it.
3: President Xi meeting with Putin this week.
5: Well, he told me he was going to. I think it's good. I get along with both of them, but I think it's good. I don't know if the ceremony was quite as brilliant as mine. I watched. I think we topped him. Good team. But no, I get along with Putin. I get along with everybody but your husband and a few others.
1: That's what Jackie Henrick, the reporter from Fox News, who's engaged to Congressman Fitzpatrick, a Democrat from Pennsylvania, who's been a thorn in the side of the president on a lot of issues. All right, let's bring in K.T. McFarland, former deputy national security advisor. You must love it when the president just sort of rolls like that. It didn't have the same. We outdid Putin there with our meeting and then jabs the reporter's fiance.
24: It's just so vintage Trump, but he has a point.
1: Yeah.
24: That the difference between the two meetings was pretty significant. Why? Because President Trump and President Xi met as equals, sort of as equals. I mean, President Trump would give you the argument. I think he's right that we're sort of more, we're a few notches ahead of China on the equal part. But the Russia-China meeting is a completely different thing. China is definitely the senior partner of that relationship. And Russia, in many ways, is going there as a supplicant. Because what does Russia want out of this? Russia wants, is desperate for money. Russia wants to sell oil and LNG, liquefied natural gas, to China. And it's advocating to the Chinese, let's build this new Siberian pipeline, the second Siberian pipeline, and then you can don't have to worry about the Strait of Hormuz, you don't have to worry about the crazy Middle East, you can buy our stuff. And China wants to do it, but at a really, really, really reduced price, because China has access to American LNG, to LNG from other countries, so it wants it. There's going to be a tough negotiating deal, and Russia's going to basically pay for the privilege of selling whatever they can sell to China. But what China will really want back in return, not just a cheap price, but they'll want Russian access to the Arctic, which Russia has been very reluctant to give. The next sort of geopolitical concentration is going to be who controls the Arctic. Because the Arctic is not just a trade route between Asia, over the top of the North Pole, trading from Asia to Europe to North America. It's also a strategic route. How do you defend each other? How do you defend from missiles from Russia and China? How do they defend against us? And so it's potentially a major raw materials area for exploitation. So China isn't an Arctic power. It doesn't cross the Arctic Circle, but it wants to be.
1: Yeah.
24: And so it's going to really, I think, the Chinese are going to have a tough bargain with Russia, wanting a lot of Russian access. Basically, Russia, sell us your position in the Arctic. And that's what this is really all about. It's all about the Arctic.
1: And that's why the president and his team have been so insistent on keeping Greenland in the conversation and Greenland on the table.
24: Absolutely. That's the whole Greenland conversation is the Arctic.
1: KT, when I see Putin and Xi getting together and talking behind closed doors, I just assume that they're spending a lot of time figuring out how they can both mess with us, America, and make our lives miserable. Do you think they're intent on seeing the situation in Iran get resolved for their own economic purposes, or are they happy to see it sort of struggle and limp along here because they think it's harming Trump and ultimately America politically?
24: I think it cuts both ways. On one hand, they're happy to see it. Russia's happy to see it limp along because as long as it limps along, oil prices are high and Russia makes money off of oil. That's its main and only source of income. China, slightly different because China wants that strait open because for now, China is desperately in need of energy, as I said in the beginning, whether it's Russian energy, whoever energy. And China gets a good significant percentage of its energy from the Gulf region. Now, it's not just oil. It's not just Iranian oil that China's not receiving right now. It's everybody's oil. Qatar, UAE, Saudi Arabia, Iraq, Iran, they're not getting any of that oil. And that oil probably, it makes up well more than half of their oil imports, and it probably is 15% of their total energy needs. So if all of a sudden your energy needs were cut by 15%, that's a significant hit for their own manufacturing. And not just manufacturing of things that we buy on Amazon, but manufacturing in the artificial intelligence world because it requires so much energy. And China it has many things, but what it doesn't have is oil and natural gas.
1: Let's continue the conversation here about Iran and most specifically where things stand. The president made mention yesterday of how effective the blockade has been. I saw the 31st MEU through CENTCOM. It was announced the 31st MEU for the Marine Corps intercepted another Iranian vessel, sent them back home. It was a stunning video to watch, by the way. Obviously, we're still getting it done there, our military is, with regard to the blockade, but it doesn't seem to be compelling the Iranian negotiators to reach some kind of resolution here. At what point does that squeeze become irresistible and they'll actually cede control of the uranium and other and open up the strait? Or are we just leading to, is this just the president trying every possible exhaustive measure until ultimately he has to do what he ultimately has to do, which is continue the military strikes?
24: I think the latter. And here's why. You know, look, they've made it really clear. The IRGC is in charge and they're not negotiating with anybody. They'd rather be martyrs. They'd rather see their entire country be blown apart than they would to concede their nuclear weapons. Now, so what's changed about this? In the last week or so, it's the involvement of the Gulf Arabs. So when President Trump 3 days ago said, I've delayed my attack that was planned for Tuesday, I've delayed it because the Gulf Arabs have requested it. And part of why they requested it is they don't want the war to get bigger. But the other part is that they're now major players in this. I mean, who would have thought that you would have the Saudis and Emiratis and Qatar, all these countries fighting with us, with Israel, against Iran? So I think that's a good thing that these guys are involved, because whatever military action goes forward, they have to be involved. And whatever peace prospects there are at the end of the war, they have to be involved. So that's the good thing. Now, Donald Trump needs this war to be over. He cannot continue to delay, postpone, et cetera, play the Iranian game, because gas prices aren't coming down while he's doing that, and he needs gas prices to come down, and he knows that.
1: Yeah, you know,
24: and so.
1: Can I jump in there? Because, KT, since we last spoke, there was a bit of a viral moment for the president as he was on the South Lawn heading to Marine One. He was asked, how much of America's financial situation do you take into consideration when negotiating with Iran? And he said, I don't consider it at all. My focus is making sure Iran doesn't have nukes. Is that the entirety of the situation? Frankly, I'm kind of okay with that, but you've been in these rooms with presidents and with secretaries of state and national security advisors. When they're negotiating with a hostile enemy while we're in the middle of combat, should they be taking domestic economic and inflation issues into account as they go about their business? What's your comment on that?
24: Well, first of all, that was not the whole clip. What President Trump said, and in the context of what he said, is I'm not going to let that be what forces me to do a bad deal. In other words, I understand it, but it's not going to stop my determination to end Iran and prevent Iran's nuclear program going forward. So that's number one. And number two, you know, in a weird way, the longer this goes on, the more countries are turning to the United States as their replacement for oil and natural gas from the Middle East. So, you know, there's method in the madness, but no, but President Trump understands. Got to have those prices come down. And they will, and they'll come down very quickly. Once that strait is open, there's so much oil just ready to burst out into the world economy.
1: Yeah, yeah, that's true. And that's probably why you see Wall Street not really reacting negatively to the price of oil right now, because everybody knows that this is temporary. It's going to get resolved one way or the other. That's what the president, used those words, one way or the other. This is going to get resolved soon. KT, while I've got you, I remember speaking with you on a regular basis. I've had the pleasure of interviewing you every week, really, for the last, almost 15 years now. And during the second Obama term, two major things happened. This Iran nuclear deal that you criticized and said was a disaster, and then the relationship being forged there by the Obama team and Raul Castro and the Castro regime in Cuba. Yesterday, the Trump administration, very different approach. They indicted Raul Castro. I'd love for you to comment on that and what's next for the U.S. in Cuba.
24: Raul Castro is 94 years old, and he's in poor health and apparently mental health as well. I'm not sure we're going to see him in handcuffs, you know, in Southern District of Manhattan. But it's the point of it and the principle of indicting him, because a lot of Cuban Americans feel extremely strongly that their whole lives were ruined by this man and that he did commit murder of their own family and loved ones. So I think that was a necessary precondition for the United States and the healing of that wound between Cuban Americans and Cuba. On the other hand, I think it's an indication that things are moving quite quickly in Cuba, that we will find a way. And the person that President Trump has delegated to dealing with Cuba is Cuban refugee family Marco Rubio, who talks on a fairly regular basis with the grandson of Raul Castro, Raulito. Yeah. So I think there's a deal done. They're looking to how to invest. American money would go into investing and developing Cuba. The sanctions would be lifted. It's just the only people standing in the way, frankly, are a bunch of incompetent, corrupt, old, senior communist government officials who the people don't like and are really not, you know, they're just standing in the way. I think they get brushed aside quite quickly.
1: Just a minute left, KT. Oh, finish?
24: By the Cubans. I mean, brushed aside by the Cubans.
1: Just a minute left here, KT. We just played a little bit of the president's remarks at the Coast Guard commencement yesterday, and tomorrow will be the Naval Academy commissioning. You and I have something in common. Both our daughters commissioned out of the Naval Academy as Navy officers. So this week is always special. Are you going to be leaning forward a bit and watching the president's remarks tomorrow out of Annapolis?
24: What do you think, Larry? Aren't you?
1: Yes, especially considering what our Navy and our Marines are involved in right now as we speak. They're the tip of the spear over in Iran.
24: And the Secretary of the Navy's son is graduating in that class.
1: Yes, we just had Hung Cao on the show yesterday to talk about it. Amazing moment. Nothing like it.
24: Great country, isn't it?
1: It really is. KT, God bless you. Thanks for joining us. We'll talk next week.
24: Thank you. Go Navy!
1: Go Navy, indeed. So many people living with everyday pain think they're just stuck with it. It is what it is. And I want to tell you, I know what you feel. I do. I've been there. But it doesn't have to be like this. I want to tell you about George. George from Oregon. He wrote in to tell us about his Relief Factor story. 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
0: to our morning drive. We're in great shape out here. There are no problems, no crashes. Now, construction work, southbound I-25 at the ramp to eastbound 270. Just a slight delay there. I-25 looks great downtown to the tech center. No trouble, C-470 through Highlands Ranch. I-70 corridor in great shape, headed to the airport. No trouble on Pena. 225, Highway 36, speeds up on the high side. With traffic, I'm Susan Phelan.
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1: I'm Larry O'Connor. Good morning. You know, my late friend and mentor, Andrew Breitbart, made famous the line that politics is downstream of culture. What he means by that is, well, I'll shorthand it for you. The issue of same-sex marriage was resolved not by the Supreme Court or by any vote of any state. It was resolved by Will and Grace becoming a number one sitcom in America's living room. See, Hollywood influences us. Hollywood influences how we view the world. Hollywood, or at least they attempt to, and oftentimes they're successful. But for political conservatives to ignore the culture, especially pop culture, films, television, music, to just ignore all of that and just focus on voting and legislation and winning elections, well, you're always going to lose. You got to have a conversation where everyone's talking. And that often is in the pop culture, movies, and sports, etc. So we try to stay plugged in to the entertainment world. That's why the slogan for our show is news, politics, and entertainment. We focus on entertainment, but we also, well, obviously, we want to try to entertain. All right, that brings us to filmmaker Christopher Nolan. And he's a great filmmaker. Some of his movies are seminal films, honestly. Interstellar, life-changing for a lot of people. The whole Dark Knight series, the reimagination of Batman and the political and social commentary that he made in those films, phenomenal. Honestly, just some of the best stuff you've ever seen. Well, he's got a reinterpretation of Odyssey coming out, and it's getting a lot of attention for a lot of the wrong reasons. And Christopher Nolan himself is now doing quite a bit of publicity, and just this weekend, he gave 60 Minutes an interview, and he said something. Well, let's take a listen, and then we'll discuss. Here's Christopher Nolan.
11: You don't do email?
12: I do not. I never have.
11: And why not?
12: No interest.
11: Do you get letters? I mean, you postal letters with stamps on them?
12: I get a lot of printed emails where people are like, you got to take a look at this.
11: All right.
12: But no, I have just never been particularly interested in that as a form of communication.
11: No smartphone?
12: No, I've never had a smartphone. It's getting harder and harder.
11: Mm-hmm.
12: The return of the QR code has been quite tricky.
11: Ah.
12: QR code had sort of gone away, but COVID brought it back, and now it's kind of everywhere. And if you don't have a smartphone, you can't do much with a QR code. So I carry a flip phone when I travel.
11: Is this a way, and I don't mean this in a pejorative sense of any kind, actually in a very complimentary sense, is this a way of keeping the world at a appropriate distance and not letting it cave in on you like the rest of us do in the digital world?
12: I mean, I think it's more a thing of I haven't let the rest of the world cave in on me. I'm just living the same way that we all used to. So, you know, to me, it's just life as normal.
11: And I envy you deeply.
12: Most people do, which says something about where this has all gone, which is not good. You know, yeah, it's no, I feel very fortunate to not be wearing the digital shackles, you know, but such is life.
1: All right, I'll be honest. I'm torn on this. I sort of envy that, I guess. I mean, do you envy that idea of not ever having a smartphone ever again, just cutting it off? No more email. No email, even. And he's bragging about it. He seems rather proud of it. Although, a lot of people are sort of calling BS on this whole thing. How can you be a modern-day filmmaker working in the Hollywood industry, dealing with all of the people involved in putting a movie on, and not have emails? And what's this? I get a lot of printed emails. How do you get them exactly? Oh, I get it. So your assistant directors and your production assistants and your staff, and he's got a big staff, they all have emails. They print them out and then walk them over to him. Oh, so he's pristine. He doesn't have to deal with emails because everyone else in his world has to. I mean, that's the follow-up question here. Okay, what if everybody who works on your film does the same thing? Can you make a movie that way in 2026? The answer is no. So is he really just an elitist here? He has staff who does that dirty work for him, and he can keep his hands clean and free to envision and imagine his next great opus, I suppose. Maybe that's why he's cast Elliot Page, apparently, as Helen of Troy, because he hasn't actually researched her and figured out that she's now transgender and not, you know. Well, listen, if you're not on the internet, you don't know this stuff, I guess. That said, I am a little jealous. Dave Rubin, great podcaster, seems to be a good guy. I've only met him once, but he famously takes August off. Every August, he unplugs. He goes tech-free. He doesn't do a podcast. He doesn't do anything. He just, well, I mean, he reads. He gets back to nature. He touches grass, and he doesn't touch a smartphone. I don't know. That sounds interesting. It sounds appealing. It also sounds completely unrealistic, and it sounds like somebody who can afford to take a month off of everything or has the kind of job where he only works 11 out of 12 months a year. I mean, listen, I get several weeks vacation, but I can't take them all at once. Hell, you guys drive me crazy if I take more than 1 week vacation off. By the way, warning, coming up late August, I'll be taking 2 weeks. But I haven't taken a day until then. My point is, not all of us have the ability, the luxury, the privilege. Can I use privilege in this context? The privilege to be able to unplug and go without a smartphone, go without email, go without any tech in our lives, and just, you know, raise chickens out in the pasture. By the way, even farmers need high tech and smartphones and things right now. That's what farming has turned into. Oh, one other thing. They're pushing all of these videos and all of the promotion for his films on social media to build an audience, to keep him rich so he never has to touch it. Amazing. O'Connor and Company.
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13: But is this the end of Hamas and radical Islam? 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
0: Getting a little busier out here. No crashes, no problems. There's some construction. Southbound I-25 at the ramp to eastbound 270. A little bit crowded there. I-25 looks great downtown in the tech center. It's a good drive on 6th Avenue and around Lakewood, Highlands Ranch Drive, C-470 in about 15 minutes. A good drive as well on I-70 from Arvada to Aurora, headed to the airport. It's 15 minutes on Pena from I-70 to the terminal. With traffic, I'm Susan Field.
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9: 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He's Bill Thorpe. 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
0: All along the Front Range, this is the Jeff and Bill Show. We hear both sides. Oh, Jared Polis is in some trouble.
1: Yeah, he is. That was a bit of a surprise.
0: His own party.
1: Yeah.
0: Central Committee. Now, normally we're talking about the Republican Central Committee.
1: Yeah.
0: Oh, they're fighting.
1: Yep.
0: Rah, rah, rah, rah. Opt out. No, you opt out. Now you're censured. Yeah, you're. I'll censure you. Well, this time it's the Democrats who have the in-party fighting taking place as the Colorado Democrat Party Central Committee voted to censure Jared Polis and, get this, revoke his guest of honor privileges.
1: Yeah. Which, okay. It's kind of silly. He can't be a featured speaker. He can't be guest of honor. There are some big things coming up this year, so it is kind of a little bit of a slap. I'm surprised that they're so upset about this, but it also shows, I think, where the Democrat Party is and how divisive the idea of Tina Peters is. But there's one more thing that I don't know if you'd thought about, Jeff, is does this censure... I don't know how to put this. Do we hear any quacking noises in the background at all during this? Because for me, this cements Jared Polis in the Colorado Democrat Party as a lame duck. This cements his lame duck status.
0: Sure.
1: They don't need him anymore. In theory, I'm guessing is, you know, if they really thought, you know, if he ends up getting the Senate seat, if Bennett wins and then hands his buddy a seat that was handed to him by his buddies, then he's still somewhat relevant, and the state party can make nice. But for me, this is, you're a lame duck. We don't need you to run again. We don't need you to be governor again at this point. So, quack, quack, quack, we're going to punish you. That's what I kind of took from this. That if he wasn't a lame duck, I'm not sure they'd do it this way.
0: Well, Michael Bennett had said that this decision made Jared Polis wholly unqualified to be appointed to U.S. Senate.
1: Oh, my goodness. Well, that's just... today and March 21st in 2026.
0: It may. You
1: know, yeah. He may be counting on the fact that we have short-term memory loss. So I don't
0: a lot
1: know.
0: Of politicians do.
1: Yes, that's true. That is true.
0: That's right. So a lot of drama within the Colorado Democrat Party. Is it warranted? Does Jared Polis deserve it? We'd love to hear from you. Denver's homeless numbers decreasing. Dropped 12.5% in Denver in its annual homeless snapshot, first drop in 9 years. But I've got an important caveat.
1: Yeah, don't spoil that now. Yeah, wait.
0: Buried about seven paragraphs into the article.
1: Yeah, that was a good catch.
0: We'll get to that. DJ Summers with Common Sense Institute is going to be joining us a little bit later. They've got a new report out on which counties in Colorado are seeing population increases and decreases. This is pretty interesting. Then Roger Hamilton, Eagle Lake Camps, will join us. And is there a pending invasion of Cuba? Goodness, the president is aggressive this time around. We'll get to all of this and more. Now is time for the news.
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3: 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Our top story, high fuel prices hitting drivers in their wallets, but are they actually cutting back on driving?
4: Absolutely. I will fill my tank at half full so it doesn't have such a huge impact. And I think about all the time, do I really need to make that short trip?
3: The average price of gas in Denver this morning is $4.74. The highest price was set in June of 2022 when it hit $4.86. Some say they really don't care.
5: I have not changed my driving habits at all. I guess I'm just too much going on and just don't even think about it. When I fill up, I think about it.
3: Gas experts are predicting the most expensive summer at the pump in years. The fuel savings platform Gas Buddy says the price of gas could reach all-time highs if the Strait of Hormuz remains closed. The Colorado Democratic Party has censured Governor Polis over his decision to commute the prison sentence of former Mesa County Clerk Tina Peters. DNC member Stephanie Beal says the move by Polis was made under pressure from President Trump and sends a message to future bad actors that election tampering has consequences unless you're friends with the president.
6: The State Central Committee finds that Governor Jared Polis's decision to grant clemency to Tina Peters materially harmed the Colorado Democratic Party's institutional credibility and efforts to defend democratic institutions and election integrity.
3: The party voted Wednesday night to reprimand Polis, saying his decision sets a dangerous and disappointing precedent. Polis will not be allowed to appear at or speak at upcoming Democratic Party events until the punishment is lifted. Cargill has stopped paying 1,700 employees at a beef plant in Fort Morgan amid a labor dispute after suspending cattle slaughtering due to soaring cattle costs. The company cited safety concerns and the need for operation stability as reasons for the lockout. Game one, Western Conference Finals. Last night in Lodo, the Avalanche down 3-1 in the third against the Golden Knights.
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2: 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And OKC ties the NBA Western Conference Series at one game apiece against the Spurs, 122-113 the final. 39 in the Springs, 41 in Denver, and that's the latest. I'm Blake Olson. 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
3: A cold front dropping out of Montana and Wyoming and into Colorado today and into tonight will bring some shower and thunderstorm activity our way. Temperatures are going to still stay a little on the cool side, dropping a little bit tomorrow. And we may end up with a few thunderstorms that could be strong across portions of eastern Colorado's plains, especially off to our east as we go into the late afternoon and evening hours. After this frontal system comes through, though, Denver and Colorado Springs and all of Colorado will enjoy a moderation in temperatures as we get into the Memorial Day weekend. First warming to near 70 Saturday, then 80 or better by Sunday and Memorial Day Monday. The three-day weekend will bring a little bit of late-day thunderstorm activity Sunday and especially Monday, so plan on that as you plan your outdoor activities across Colorado and the region this weekend. But the message is that it will get warmer as we get into Saturday, and especially Sunday and Monday. I'm Day Weather Meteorologist Don Day.
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4: All along the Front Range. This is the Jeff and Bill Show. 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Go see the great people at Guy Reese. You'll be sure to thank me. All right, big headline in the Denver Post this morning. Overall homelessness dipped

0: 12.5% in Denver in an annual snapshot. The first drop in 9 years. In fact, this was such a big deal that the mayor went outside yesterday, did a little press conference, a little press conference out there, touting his great success. Now, I do have to hand it to him. It's not nearly as bad as it was under Michael Hancock. You don't have the entire Civic Center Park taken over. Remember when they had rat infestations?
1: Oh, yeah.
0: Destroying stuff and they had all that. So credit where credit's due. In that case, yes, that is gone. But there's an important caveat here. The point in time count, which tallies how many people were homeless on a single day in January each year, showed a 12.5% decrease in overall homelessness in the city compared to 2025. Unsheltered homeless, which is those who are sleeping in tents or on streets, was down 34% from the previous year. Denver Mayor Mike Johnston celebrated the new data Wednesday as a win for his all-in mile-high homelessness program, which has been his administration's focus since he was elected in 2023. It's a historic moment, historic accomplishment. And it's one we celebrate with every city employee, partner, and Denverite who shares the belief that our neighbors deserve better than to sleep on the streets. Denverite, do you like that term, Denverite, Bill?
1: I don't know.
0: Do you feel like there could be something better?
1: I don't know. I mean, I can't figure out anything that would be necessarily better than that. Denverite works. Yeah.
0: I feel like we
1: can't
0: think
1: of anything else.
0: Better.
1: But you can't be a Denveritian. I mean, Denver, there's only a few little suffixes you can place on the end of that. And ite is probably the best one out of all the choices.
0: Mikey Johnson added at the event a goal that once seemed like a fantasy, the idea that we can end the city of street homelessness in Denver now feels like a very real possibility. The count conducted by Metro Denver Homeless Initiative found 518 people living unsheltered on Denver streets that night in late January. That was down from 785 people last year and the decade peak of 1,400 people in 2023. Yeah, it's big.
1: Here's an
0: important caveat, though. Due to sub-freezing temperatures, the city's cold weather shelter was open that night.
1: Yeah, so that's important because this is a one-night count. And during that night, because it was cold, numbers of people on the street weren't at the usual. So
0: Correct. There
1: may be... And the thing is, we don't know what percentage was off the street and was not. We know that getting people into the shelter, there are some rules that many on the streets don't want to play by. Also, depending on what shelter you can get into, and we've talked to this through people at Step Denver, there are some where if you're bringing in any sort of personal belongings, you're really worried about them not being there in the morning. So you're really worried to even go to sleep because even though things are supposed to be supervised and stuff, they disappear. So there are some disincentives. The other ones are sometimes if you're in the midst of your drug or alcohol binge, they're not going to let you through the door. So if you're on something or inebriated at all, they're not going to let you in. So if you wanted to continue your drinking that evening or you're halfway through the big jug Ernest and Julio Gallo, then there's no incentive to go in there either. So it depends on what percentage. But I believe that, Jeff, that you are absolutely 110% correct that we can assume the number is going to be larger if it was warmer out. I think that is a fair assumption given that the cold weather shelters were open and they did have bodies. So it's a fair assumption that this number is artificially low. We just can't even really guess as to is it a little low or a lot low. So we have no idea on this one, which is kind of a little worrisome, which put the perspective of all the, press conferences and things in perspective yesterday of them patting each other on the back.
0: It is. But if you're a politician, never miss an opportunity to spike the football.
1: Oh, absolutely.
0: Even if all the facts aren't totally in your direction.
1: If you think you can print that mission accomplished banner, go right ahead and hang it on the aircraft carrier.
0: That's exactly that is exactly what Mikey Johnston did yesterday.
1: Exactly what he did. Yes.
0: So there may be more than 518 people who are unsheltered on a warmer night, but they're pretty excited. The total number of people who are homeless in the city that were served last year was 7,327. Meaning that they may have shelter, but they don't have stable housing, that type of year. This year, the initiative counted 6,411. So after a 12% increase in overall homelessness last year, the new decrease brings the count down a bit lower than it was in 2024.
1: Yeah.
0: Billy, you remember, you want to know how much we spend a year on the homeless?
1: That's where I was going to go next. Yes. So do talk to us about the spend.
0: Mayor's office said the city's homelessness program costs $58 million each year. But the city auditor, if you remember, has taken issue with that accounting.
1: Yeah.
0: In a dispute earlier this year, an audit, which the mayor's office disputed, found that the actual cost is much higher.
1: Yeah.
0: $58 million a year. So if you take $58 million and divide it by 7,327 people, which were the total amount of homeless last year in the city, you get roughly $8,000 per person spent to service them.
1: Man, that's not the worst, but it's not the best. And the problem we've got is that's a roundish number. And the problem that we've seen so far, especially in the homeless initiative, is they don't do some of the most basic accounting. They don't go through and even monitor payments and the balance sheet as far as the debits and credits are absolutely
0: They couldn't account
1: backwards.
0: For a third.
1: Yeah, and there were a number of vendors said they were paid multiple times because the accounting was so bad. The people doing it didn't know they had already sent out the bill. Imagine what the accounting system would have to be like in your family if you're paying Excel two or three times in a monthly cycle. Seriously? Yeah, I mean, you send in the credit card bill twice, and you're expecting to be able to run your household efficiently, but that's how they're running the city. And they're saying, hey, we're doing a great job.
0: Denver audit of homelessness initiative found that the city had underreported $20 million in expenses. Ooh. So let's redo the math here a little bit. So that would be $78 million instead of $78 million instead of $58 million, and if you divide that by 7,327 people, we're looking at nearly $11,000 spent per person. So I do want to give credit to the fact that these encampments, at least the large ones that we used to see, are gone, because that was ridiculous. They just, like, literally took over a park.
1: Yeah, and then they'd even run down through, like, an entire green belt. I mean, you could see them taking over an entire. And there was one point, and this would be back in the 2023 days when it was at its peak. I remember rolling by a place on Mississippi Avenue where it was, it sits out in front of, it's off the corner of an apartment block, and it sits out in front of a square that has a gas station, three restaurants, and a retail outlet. That's kind of what's in the park. So it's a major parking lot. It's got a gas station, two restaurants, retail outlet that are sitting there, and the entire block, the grass that runs between the sidewalk and the street, that entire block, homeless tent, the entire run.
0: Wow.
1: They're not there anymore, and they haven't been for over a year and a half, because I go by there somewhat frequently. But that was like, whoa. I mean, they took over an entire city block along that greenway.
0: So what did we do in the city of Denver? Well, in part, you know, we shut down those encampments, but we spent a fortune. We went and essentially bought hotels for them to stay in. That's what we chose to address the homeless problem with. And if you recall, these were hotels from hell, with the amount of 911 calls that were taking place there. There wasn't adequate security. People were openly using drugs in these hotel rooms. So we took taxpayers' limited dollars in a city that faced tremendous budget cuts already. Remember, they laid off a whole bunch of employees. They stopped providing basic services. You get complaints that people's streets haven't been swept in a long time. You had all these problems, and what they decided to do, because this is Mike Johnston's signature initiative, is we're going to go buy a whole bunch of hotels, pay people to operate these hotels based upon tax dollars, and then just kind of hide the homeless. That's what they did. So, good strategy? Well, one of the other strategies you could have had would be just you're not allowed to openly use drugs and sleep wherever you want. Can't do it. Urban camping, not allowed. And there's other services out there. If you want help, there's great homeless shelters like the Denver Rescue Mission, Catholic Charities, and others that can help you. But to take $58 million on the low end, $78 million on the high end of tax dollars from city good people, the Denverites, and then put it into this program where we essentially just hide the homeless and they can use their drugs in hotel rooms, I think it's a little bit of a, it's kind of one of those classic, you saw it with Mamdani. Look, we balanced the budget. Look, we took care of the homeless. Well, I don't know if you really did. Feel free to join the conversation. Give us a call, 303-696-1971. Text us on the Dan Kaplis Law Text line at 720-819-5115. Again, the headline coming from the Denver Post, overall homelessness has dipped 12.5%. You satisfied with the work of Mayor Mike Johnston? Or are you like me? He's kind of hiding the potato a little bit here, not fully solving a problem, but spending a lot of your dollars to hide it. Give us a call and join the conversation. 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
2: In the tech center, due to a semi-stalled northbound I-25 between Yale and Evans, far right exit lane is blocked there. Not really causing much of a delay, bit of a hazard. I-25 southbound getting heavier, coming out of North Glen. Construction work, the ramp to 270, building on that 270 drive. And the rest of the freeways in great shape, no other problems, and good speeds. With traffic, I'm Susan Feely.
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0: All along the Front Range, this is the Jeff and Bill Show, where you get both sides of the headline we're talking about from the Denver Post. Overall homelessness has dipped 12.5% in Denver in its annual snapshot. Important caveat is that it was a cold night when they went out there in January to look, and the city emergency cold shelters were open. So it's not the most accurate account, but didn't stop Mayor Mike Johnson from going out last night and spiking the football, talking about how great his initiative is. And I do think he deserves a little bit of credit, because it was bad under Hancock. I mean, it was every city park was taken over, rat infestations. It was terrible. But we spent a lot of money to get here. A lot of money in a city facing a serious budget crisis, so much so that it's laying off its own employees, cutting services to its own citizens, $58 million a year on the low end. The city auditor thinks it's closer to $78 million a year. It's a lot of hotels. And if you remember those reports about these hotels, I called them the hotels from hell. You had tons of 911 calls, near constant 911 calls happening from these hotels. Drug use, sexual activity, low security, low expectations on these people. And so that's what we have decided, Bill, to do to address this problem. We will give you a place to stay. Now, granted, it's not, you know, a five-star resort, but it's paid for by taxpayers, and you're going to get this, and we'll try to help you move on. And he's got this little dashboard. Let me see if I can pull this up, that he put together for Denver, kind of help people understand all the great work that he's doing here. But my question to you, Bill, is this the right approach with the amount of money that it's costing us each year since July of 2023, he has moved 7,750 people into housing. He's moved 8,579 people into shelters. So you're the mayor, Bill. We talk about the magic wand.
1: Yeah, yeah.
0: You're the mayor. You have to allocate the budget. You're spending between $58 and $78 million a year to go this strategy.
1: Well, first of all, I'm just going to magically create free Margarita Fridays because we all need it this week. Just going to.
0: That's my first act. Trying to get through the end of the school year.
1: Yeah, that is my first act. That would be the first thing. Because the end of the school
0: year. How many more awards nights do you have?
1: Yeah, exactly. How many more band concerts? How many more? And you got to love, okay, on a side note, you got to love when they do these award things, they do these band concerts where they know they're not going to fill the available auditorium, so they squeeze you all together with multiple bands, so you spend 45 minutes to an hour watching nobody that you have any idea or no connection to at all.
0: Bro!
1: And you're supposed to sit there and be nice about it.
0: That...
1: yeah. I know!
0: Okay. How far do I go down this road? Because I know I have friends listening to this program
1: right now.
0: This is going to
1: be fun. Let's do this one.
0: Right?
1: Yeah, let's do this.
0: Okay. When you have to sit there for 2 hours.
1: Yes.
0: And listen to people talk about kids you have no connection to.
1: No connection. Yeah. Oh, yeah. Yeah.
0: How about when, this about made me pull out my hair.
1: Yeah.
0: When they combine team nights.
1: Oh, yeah.
0: So you're... Yes. You're celebrating a team you've never even heard of.
1: Yeah.
0: Nor have seen
1: play.
0: You have no connection with.
1: Yeah.
0: And you got to sit through the coach talking about each one of those kids?
1: Yeah, and you have no idea
0: who
1: they are.
0: There's a whole Seinfeld bit there.
1: Oh, yeah, there is. And the thing is that at least when you're a team parent, you've at least talked to the other parents, so you've got a little casual conversation. You're sitting there, and it's maybe the soccer team, and you've got the cross-country team or the volleyball team there. You're like, I haven't seen anything. I don't even know you people as parents. It's just, it's really awkward. But what it is they can get a discount if they have enough people there on the buffet that they, who the caterer is. I only say that because I've planned those. So I have had to make that awkward decision. Now, talking about Mayor Johnson's budget and how he's spending the money, I think it is a misguided attempt because I believe the wing of the people that want to help homeless and want to help the homeless and get them off the streets that go housing first miss it. I'm not saying that housing first can't work. I'm just saying that on the average, there are other programs and policies that work better. And I would prefer to have the ones that have the highest success rate rather than the ones that I feel the best about. And I feel that there are a lot of people out there that think, well, giving them a house and giving them a home, that's the best start. That's what I would want. Stop it with those type of feelings. Look at it from more of an intellectual aspect about the causes and realities of why they're there in the first place. And the vast overwhelming majority of them are because of either addiction and or mental illness. And that's what it is. The first step is treatment and sobriety. Then you get them into a work situation that involves housing as well, so that there is a direct line connection between staying housed and staying employed. I'm not talking about giving them the free house. I'm talking about stuff that we see down at Step Denver. Step Denver is a hard program. People wash out of Step Denver and don't make it, but those that do are wonderful, successful members of the community 99% of the time. That's what we are shooting for, and they're not going back out on the street. We want a program, a policy, a procedure that prevents the cycle from continuing, and just handing someone a house isn't going to do it. I know it's anecdotal, but I always come back to former talk show host Big Steve in this market. His brother was an awful, abusive alcoholic. And I remember being on the phone with Big Steve the night that his brother was awarded his free home. He was no longer going to be homeless. And his brother was so happy because he finally got into the program that, wait for it, allowed him to still use and drink.
0: He didn't have to be sober.
1: No, they eventually kicked him out because he is a violent alcoholic and makes a whole mess of things.
0: Yeah.
1: But oddly enough, when they gave him a home and all he had to do was just keep drinking, what do you think he did? He just stayed in the house and kept drinking. So it didn't solve the problem at all. It just transposed him to a place that we were paying for. That's it. It didn't fix it. And then right afterwards, back out on the street, back again homeless. And that winter, he ended up losing a couple of toes because of frostbite. And we paid for that because he showed up at the hospital. Yep. That's what happens.
0: It's a terrible situation. I get it. But we have to understand a few things that are happening right here. One is the NGO grift that takes place within the homeless industrial complex, where you have some homeless CEOs running these nonprofits that are making $700,000, $800,000 a year, some close to $1 million a year, okay? And they're not judged by these state institutions or city institutions on their ability to actually get people out of homelessness. So there's no incentive structure. In fact, it's a reverse incentive structure. You want to show up to the next state budget and go, whoa, we got a lot more homeless now. So you better keep the money coming for us to serve the homeless rather than actually get people out of homelessness. So I think the entire incentive structure is messed up with these institutions in many ways. But there's an importance to individual responsibility that I feel like progressives just want to kind of glaze over, which is when you have somebody that is addicted to drugs or dealing with mental health issues or alcohol or whatever, like your description there, we as a society are not necessarily, from my perspective, being all that compassionate by providing systems for them to continue in their addiction. Now, do I want people dying on the streets? No, absolutely not. But I also think it's equally problematic to just provide systems like a hotel room for you to go and do drugs in. I don't think that's a compassionate society. I think we're kind of hiding you and in many ways facilitating continued bad behavior by doing that.
1: Yeah, there's no expectation of changing the behavior that got you into that situation in the first place. And that's why programs like Step Denver do make life-altering changes that stick, because it isn't a rinse and repeat. We've had people that sat here in the studio with us that talked about the fact that they had gone through over a dozen of those high-priced rinse and rehab places where their whole program is just to get you out the door at the end of it and say, hey, you're good, and they always relapsed. And the program that stopped it was what they went through with Step Denver, because there was accountability, and most importantly, it was really hardcore results with your addiction, your mental health, and tying your work to your housing. So you saw the benefit of it. So you saw what the goal was. And also the amazing support. The support system that Step Denver has set up is ridiculously strong, because the people that you're talking to are people that have gone through the program. The people you're talking to have been on those streets with you. So there, you're not necessarily always talking to people that are these professional counselors or have all the degrees on the wall. You're talking to people that told the lies the addicts tell other people to tell them they're good. Right. They know what they're going through. And the other part the addicts tell us is when they see someone else that has gone through it and can make it out the other side, they know it's possible. That's the difference. And these programs that just hand you a house and say good luck, and then if you need these services or help with this, we'll go through this. No. The addiction work and the mental health is the process you need in order to
0: get
1: the housing. You don't get the housing in order to get the mental health and the addiction services.
0: Text messages coming in hot on this one. By the way, Mountain Peak Airs. You think those team combined events are rough? Try going to a cheer competition.
1: Ooh. Yeah, I did that. I did a couple of times in high school. Didn't cheer me. This is awful. I can't imagine what it'd be like as a parent.
0: Well, and it's totally changed. It's become these like big competitions.
1: Oh, yeah, there's a lot of money behind it. Yeah.
0: So Joe and Golden texted in. All right, Jeff, so what's your solution to homelessness? Great question, Joe.
1: Yeah.
0: Here you go.
1: Question.
0: You ready on this one? All right. So typically, Bill, Joe, all of our listeners out there, if you or I ran into serious financial problems, so much so that we were close to losing our homes, okay? Many of us have what's actually the most valuable in solving homelessness, which is social capital, which means we have a network of families, friends, churchgoers, people in our lives that would step up to help us. Hey, you know, we've got a free room in the basement of our house. Bill, Jeff, till you get on your feet, feel free to stay there. We'd be happy to serve you. That's one aspect of the solution, is that it doesn't require the government. We have people in our lives that will come help us. Now, this is important to understand. The people that you may see on the streets, drug addicted, alcohol addicted, mental health issues, have burned through that. That's a really important indicator. Okay? Their families, the people closest in their lives, have said, we don't want anything to do with you. We're tired of the lies. When I've invited you into our home, you've stolen from us. That's typically a really big issue. So you got to take that into consideration, that the people that we're dealing with are not people that just overnight found themselves there. It's almost like that line from the Declaration of Independence, a long train of abuses have got them to where they are. Okay? Betrayals, theft, lying. It's all part of the equation here. So understand that when we're talking about serving the homeless. Then, as Bill has pointed out, if all you do is go to housing first, so imagine those people with all those issues, and all you did was hand them a house, is there any motivation to change anything? Not really. So you have to look at motivation and success and what's truly compassionate to people. And right now, in the world that we live in, if you have found yourself homeless, people in your life will typically take care of you. If that doesn't happen, and you show up at a program like Step Denver, the Catholic Charities, or the other homeless programs downtown, and you are genuinely eager to get help, and you want a process by which to do so, there are numerous programs to help you. So that's what we are as a society, that if you want to get help, there's numerous opportunities out there for you to actually get that help, okay? So now you're dealing with a population of people that don't want to go through the program, have burned through all their family connections and support system, and likely at this point have serious addiction issues, okay? At that point, you have to say to those people, you can either get help in one of these programs, or you have to leave. Because we as a society have to also take into consideration the safety and well-being of families that want to use parks, of business people that want to travel downtown. Well, I'm sorry, we can't just let you live in a tent. We have to consider all the other people in this equation as well. And then, if those people still don't want to get help, they're, at the end of the day, and I think, Billy, we heard somebody say this, it's a life of zero responsibility. I just do whatever I want. And today, I feel like getting drunk or stoned. That's what I'm going to do. Okay, so if you're dealing with those types of people, who have burned through all the social capital, decided they don't want to go through any program that has any responsibility, jail, if they're not going to leave.
1: Well, see, the thing is that where I would disagree a little bit with you is that it's not just the, it's, I would disagree a little bit on the life of no responsibility, because normally what we'd heard from the people on the streets is it allows them to feed the addiction. And it's not just, hey, I can get up and maybe today I can get drunk. It's that the goal when I wake up in the morning is to get enough money until I can get drunk or get my drugs. The guy that we talked about, that we talked with down at Step Denver, said that he would wake up early enough, earlier than the rest of the homeless people, and he would run the streets near the bars downtown. And this is decades ago, because what he was doing is he was looking for all the drunk people that dropped their change as they were paying the parking meters. And he knew exactly how much he had to collect in change in order to buy his preferred bottle of liquor that would make the rest of the day go away into a drunken blackout. That was his goal. every single day was to collect just enough change to reach blackout. And we heard that from drug addicts and everything else. And it is the life without responsibility, because that is the single goal. So I agree with you about the idea of it being a life without responsibility, but I would place the addiction as the driving force, not just getting up and going, today I'm going to go and maybe explore City Park for a while, or today let's go over here and I'm going to look at these geese in the pond. No. It is today I have the freedom and the lack of responsibility that will allow me to start doing my drugs, getting my drink on at 9 o'clock in the morning, if I can get that much scratch by the time. Mm-hmm. If not, it might be delayed until 2, or I might have to partner up with somebody and then we split it up. That's what the goal is. It's the freedom that you're right about, but it's the freedom to feed the addiction. And that's normally the driving force behind it. And when we are so open, and this is, you talk about the charities and everything stepping in, they also can be a detriment and danger, because those charities stepping in, Mike Kaufman, mayor of Aurora, when he went out on the street, he told us he ate better at the camps than he did in the homeless shelters. Yeah, so when you can eat better out there, you and I are encouraging them to stay on the street, because we feed them better than the food they get at the shelter.
0: Johnny J, Denver, I like what President Trump did in Washington. You have a choice: jail, drug treatment, or you have to leave. I'm with them. All right, feel free to join the conversation, 303-696-1971. 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
2: Driving out west, emergency pothole repair set up on westbound 70 after Evergreen Parkway. That is blocking the right lane. It's causing just a slight delay. Metro highways look good. We're getting busy. Typical drive, no problems. Westbound 76 from 104th to I-25 at about 15 minutes. Building on 270. I-25 as you travel through the downtown area. 225, a little crowded passing Parker Road. With traffic, I'm Susan Thielen.
0: Hey guys, Jeff Hunt here. Let me ask you something. 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
0: All along the Front Range. This is the Jeff and Bill Show. We hear both sides. Billy, give them that Thursday morning. You choose the news.
1: Yes, it's that time of the morning where we get to do the silly stuff. Nobody with any responsibility wakes up until 7 o'clock. Jeff and I are left completely unsupervised, and we play this silly game with you. And, of course, bring in Blake Olson from the news department. How it works is I have found these stories by browsing the interwebs early this morning to find really dumb stories. I gave them these ridiculous headlines so that we can goof around with y'all for just a little bit. But remember, this is just a secret. So shh, don't tell anybody or we're going to get in a lot of trouble for this. Alrighty, here we go, gentlemen. Today's headlines are as follows. Headline number one, Operation Epic Explosions. Headline number two, Grounds for Complaints. Headline number three, Complaints Eliminated. And headline number four, Just a Learning Curve. Mr. Hunt, your choice.
0: Let's start with some grounds for complaints.
1: Yeah, here are some grounds for complaints. We find ourselves at Meadowmark Valley High School and their empty bowl supper recently. Students were enjoying some of the fare that had been provided by the community, and then this tastes weird. Well, turns out one of the dishes being served during the community supper was basically just dirt. Yes, it was a dirt casserole. Was not supposed to actually be served during the dinner. It was a mistake. It was part of a science experiment. Students had baked the dirt in the oven to sterilize it and was going to test it for plant growth afterwards. School said in a statement, the dirt was set aside in a covered baking dish away from where the rest of the food was. But those studious people involved in the evening's dinner thought, hey, covered baking dish, let's put this on the table as well. A couple of students discovered, yeah, this is just a mouthful of dirt.
0: Mud pie.
1: Yeah, exactly. Alrighty. Blake, your choice. Operation Epic Explosions, Complaints Eliminated, or Just a Learning Curve?
10: Let's go with the Epic
1: Operation
10: Explosions.
1: Epic Explosions. Yeah. Michael Bay is enlisting for Operation Epic Fury movie. Hollywood Reporter is confirming the Universal Pictures film is going to be based on the true story of April's rescue of the two downed American pilots. It's Michael Bay, so you know what this means? Transformers and lots of explosions.
0: Love it. I'm such a Bay fan.
1: Okay, Jeff, last one. Complaints eliminated or just a learning curve?
0: Complaints eliminated.
1: Complaints eliminated. CEO of Bolt, Ryan Brett. Breslow says, hey, complaints about the company were eliminated once we fired the HR team. Once people had nobody to complain to, there were no more complaints.
0: Yeah, uh-huh. It's like that Office Genius. Episode where they open the complaint box after like five yes. years.
1: Yeah, exactly.
0: No one had opened it.
1: Yeah, never. Yeah, that's exactly it. He said, it's amazing. We fired HR and nobody complained anymore. That's wow. Genius move. Genius move. All right, that's the end of You Choose the News. Back
0: all right,
1: to you,
0: we're
1: going to
0: talk Jared Polis. He's in big trouble with his own party. 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
1: The Answer in Colorado Springs. We'll be right back.
2: Coming out west, there's some potter repair set up. Westbound 70, it's a couple miles after Evergreen Parkway, blocking up the right lane. Now, the Metro Highways, no highway problems. One crash to watch for, 96 and Tower Road. We're getting busy, I-25. Traveling out of North Glen, some minor delays from 120th on into downtown. Take about 20 minutes. 270 getting heavier. I-70 shouldn't have any trouble if you headed to the airport. With traffic, I'm Susan Phelan.
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0: I'm Jeff Hunt. He's Bill Thorpe. 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
0: All along the Front Range, this is the Jeff and Bill Show. We hear both sides. Jared Polis in some trouble. Made the New York Times yesterday. Actually, he's been censured by his own party, the Colorado Democratic Party Central Committee. And Billy, it's kind of, yeah. It's like this moment of like, it's like fresh air to know that the Democrats are infighting just like the Republicans are.
1: Yeah, it does make it very, very interesting.
0: We have a new purity test.
1: Yeah,
0: no, there's a purity test in the Democrat Party.
1: That's a good way to look at it. I hadn't thought about it that way. That's
0: now
1: a good point.
0: It's Tina Peters for the Republicans. It's the opt-out. You don't go along.
1: And before the before this part, well, clemency. Before that, the purity test was whether or not you were going to free Tina Peters. And now it's been taken off the table, and so now, but now the Democrats have got that as a purity test. It's really weird. They've just traded tests.
0: Oh, golly.
1: Well, the answer is different, but the test has been traded.
0: Here's the statement from the Colorado Democrat Party. Hear ye, hear ye. Tina Peters was convicted by a jury of her peers and sentenced by a judge who said she would do it all over again if she could. The Republican district attorney who prosecuted her called any sentence reduction a gross injustice. And he's right. Reducing her sentence now under pressure from Donald Trump is not justice. It sends a message to future bad actors that election tampering has consequences. She was never found guilty for election tampering. It's weird. Unless you're friends with the president. That's a dangerous and disappointing precedent to set. Colorado has spent years building trust in our elections and proving they are secure. At a time when democracy and voting rights are under attack across the nation, weakening accountability for someone convicted of undermining that trust. How dare you undermine the trust? It's a mistake. There are real cases that deserve the governor's attention and action. This is not one of them. The state central committee finds that Governor Jared Polis' decision to grant clemency to Tina Peters materially harmed the Colorado Democratic Party's institutional credibility in efforts to defend democratic institutions and election integrity. The State Central Committee formally condemns Governor Jared Polis' clemency decision regarding Tina Peters and formally censures Governor Jared Polis for conduct inconsistent with the Colorado Democratic Party's commitment to democratic institutions, election integrity, and public accountability. I don't remember them censuring Jenna Griswold when she leaked all those passwords.
1: Yeah, I don't remember that one either. Yeah.
0: The Colorado Democratic Party further clarifies that the clemency decision does not reflect the values, institutional positions, or democratic commitments of the Colorado Democratic Party. The Colorado Democratic Party reaffirms its unwavering commitment to election workers, free and fair elections, and the rejection of election denialism and disinformation in all forms. Whoa. Talk about painting yourself into a corner. If there is a problem with an election, you have now rejected all forms of election denialism and disinformation. The State Central Committee recognizes the hundreds of Democrats who swiftly organized and raised their voices in defense of democracy and public trust in Colorado's election system following the commutation decision. Until further action by the State Central Committee or Executive Committee, Governor Jared Polis shall not participate as an honored guest, featured speaker, or officially recognized representative of the Colorado Democratic Party at party-sponsored events. He can't even be recognized as a representative of the Colorado Democratic Party at party-sponsored events and functions, including but not limited to the Obama Gala and DemFest.
1: Yeah, that is going to be that. It, you know, personally, if I had to guess, what hurts the most, it's that. It's not being able to be a featured guest at the big Democrat gatherings in which you normally are the star of the show, where everybody comes around and wants to take pictures with you and shake your hand and tell you how wonderful it is. And, oh, we wish you could have another term. Wouldn't it be great if blah, blah, blah. You don't get that. So you don't get all the fawning and accolades and stuff like that. And that's got to hurt when they're going to throw a big party and that you're not really even invited anymore and definitely not allowed to sit at the cool kids table. But that hurts because when you've made your bones in politics like he has for so long,
0: yep.
1: He does have other money, but it's going to hurt.
0: And you would think after all this service, right?
1: Yeah.
0: Member of Congress, now governor, 8 years, he would want to saunter on into his legacy, ride out into the sunset, enjoy the accolades of being the great Democrat elected official that he was. That is no longer available to him.
1: Yeah, not from the Dems.
0: And
1: yeah.
0: If you remember, Billy, during the DNC, because you and I have both covered and talked about these conventions in the past, we noticed how low on the totem pole
1: Jared
0: Polis was, according, or at least compared to people like Pete Buttigieg and others.
1: Oh, yeah. He wasn't even given a real speaking role. He came out and did a, he did a joke that they had written for him. Right. That was it. It was a they had done a sketch for him. He was able to do a sketch. That's as much as they gave him, and it was even early in the day. It wasn't like he got a primetime sketch. It was a mid-afternoon sketch. So if you're stacking the, let's say that you've got a concert and you're kicking things off at 1 o'clock in the afternoon, a headliner is going to get on stage at 8, he's right around the 2:30, 3 o'clock performers. So he's like, you know, the fourth from the opener. Yeah. So it was not a prime spot. It kind of showed where the national DNC thought he was. And now I find it very interesting. One of the things you pointed out is the statement of from Michael Bennett saying that this disqualifies him from replacing Bennett's seat
0: as senator,
1: which is interesting because that shows Bennett knows this can be a campaign issue. And so I think that's, yeah, go ahead.
0: Now, Billy.
1: Yeah.
0: It's going to go one of two ways, and not just for Jared Polis, for Lauren Boebert.
1: Ooh.
0: Are these two better in tune with the independent thinking nature of the Colorado electorate, or are they toast? Is Jared Polis

0: 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Here's Franklin Graham.
1: I'm inviting you to join with us and to pray for America. Pray that we as individuals and as a nation turn to the God of our fathers, the God of the Bible.
0: As we approach America's 250th, join Franklin in praying for our nation every day. 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
2: In Iran, that would be the war. Nearly 3 months after the start of the war, Trump noted that there's a lot of anger in Iran right now because, as he put it, people are living so poorly. Really? I wonder why. His comments come as Iran's new supreme leader is out with a new directive that could complicate further negotiations. President Trump delivered the keynote address to the U.S. Coast Guard Academy on Wednesday.
3: I hate to say it, but I will. A year ago, a year and a half ago, 2 years ago, the last administration, we were a dead country. Right now, we're the hottest country anywhere in the world. We're respected all over the world.
2: Yeah, maybe 10 months ago. Republican pollster Rich Barris evaluating what Americans think about the war in Iran after his polling.
4: We did ask them about this before the war kicked off. Would you be willing, to tolerate the pain at the pump? Would you be willing to tolerate 0 to 5,000, 5,000 to 10,000 casualties? I mean, the answer was zero casualties and no pain at the pump. It just wasn't a priority. And I think, again, for people who say, well, they had to stop him getting the nuclear program back off the ground. I mean, guys, the bottom line is people are tired of this because they're not seeing their own needs at home being met. It's.
2: Yes, exactly. On with Tucker last night. The Supreme Court expected to continue delivering decisions today. The court is about halfway through handing down rulings in about 60 cases heard this term. Cases still awaiting a decision that includes Trump's attempt to ban birthright citizenship and whether Roundup weed killer can be sued for cancer claims. A U.S. aircraft carrier strike group has arrived in the Caribbean amid tensions between the U.S. and Cuba. U.S. Southern Command announced Wednesday that the USS Nimitz had entered the region. The U.S. has been applying pressure on Cuba by cutting off the country's main source of oil from Venezuela. Memorial Day weekend really kicks off tomorrow, and high fuel prices hitting drivers in their wallets. But have they cut back on driving?
5: Absolutely. I will fill my tank at half full so it doesn't have such a huge impact. And I think about all the time, do I really need to make that short trip?
2: The average price of gas in Denver is $4.74. The highest price was set in June of 2022 when it hit $4.86.
6: I have not changed my driving habits at all. I guess I'm just too much going on and just don't even think about it. When I fill up, I think about it.
2: Gas experts are predicting the most expensive summer at the pump in years. The fuel savings platform Gas Buddy says the price of gas could reach all-time highs if the Strait of Hormuz remains closed. The Colorado Democratic Party has censured Governor Polis over his decision to commute the prison sentence of Tina Peters. DNC member Stephanie Beal says the move by Polis was made under pressure by President Trump and sends a message to future bad actors that election tampering has consequences unless you're friends with the president.
7: But the State Central Committee finds that Governor Jared Polis's decision to grant clemency to Tina Peters materially harmed the Colorado Democratic Party's institutional credibility and efforts to defend democratic institutions and election integrity.
2: Go ahead, Jeff.
8: Well, I don't remember Tina getting found guilty of election tampering. Maybe I'm wrong, but I thought it was like around the ID stuff and and trying to influence a public official figure, but actual like election

0: tampering?
1: I'm not sure she was found guilty of that.
0: But, like,
2: I don't think it was in there, was it?
0: No, I don't. But this is the best text message from Joan. She's like, oh, yeah, we've censured more than the Democrats have us. Here's what kind of bothers me about the censure is, like, it seems to me like it ought to be reserved for, like, serious either ethical violations or breaches with party principles. Mm-hmm. And what I mean by that is, like, we have a platform. The Republicans have a platform. Democrats have a platform. This is what we believe. And there's a lot of work that goes into that. And when you end up with somebody that either is like a direct rejection of that. Mm-hmm. So somebody comes out and says, for instance, I'm a Republican, but I support abortion on demand at all times. Well, okay, that's a violation of our principles, and we're going to slap you on the wrist, that type of thing. Or you get caught with a DUI or something like that. You get censured because of an ethical breach. But in both the open primary debate within the Republicans and now this within the Democrats, it seems like it's more of a purity test, not necessarily a violation of any great principle or ethical failure. It's just, we disagree with you, and we have the power to kind of embarrass you because we disagree with you.
2: Yep. And I was going in and out. I can't even remember if it was you or Billy or someone else talking about the lame duck. So was that you guys?
3: Yeah. Okay. It's the idea is, and the premise was, is this an idea of Jared Polis having lame duck status?
2: Yes.
3: That he doesn't have the political capital inside of the Democratic Party in Colorado right now. He can't give the stroke as much, so they're free to censure him this way. In fact, the one that surprised me the most was Bennett's comment about he's not even fit to be senator now. That is very surprising. That, to me, is the loudest quack of them all.
2: Yep. I agree. Here's what I think about all of them. Game one, Western Conference Finals last night in Lodo. The Avs down 3-1 against the Golden Knights in the third.
4: To center. Here comes McKinnon. Shooting, and it's blocked. He gets it right back. McKinnon got away from McCabe. Center. Scores.
2: Gabe Landeskog scores. But Vegas holds on to steal game one. 4-2 the final. Here's goalie Scott Wedgwood after the game.
5: Get it right back. Next game, go ahead. I mean, you win that one, you know, evenly split, 6-5, 6 out of 4, or whatever you want to call it, out of 10, and they get one tonight. So just turn around, repeat it, and we'll find the result we want.
2: It's going to be a fun one, yes.
3: Cale McCarr, missing him, that was bad last night. I didn't think it was going to be as much of a problem as it was. The problem last night that I saw, and I'm a hockey fan, and learned from my father, so I at least understand some of the tactics and things like that. Skated, played hockey a little bit, but not enough to really matter, and I wasn't old enough for being good at it. So the idea, though, is that the defense didn't fill the right zones. When they were coming forward, there were too many gaps when they were pushing forward, and the fill in the transition was awful on the defensive side, and that it's something that McCarr takes care of. He cleans up a lot of messes. You have this idea sometimes, it's referred to in soccer as a sweeper position, and it's exactly what you mean. It's the broom that cleans up everybody else's mistakes.
2: Yes.
3: And McCarr performs that sweeper role very, very elegantly inside of the Avalanche, and nobody picked it up last night. I saw a couple of guys in their shifts try. They don't necessarily have his skill, but the defensive zone work was really, really bad yesterday, especially in transition. It was really bad in transition.
2: Yeah, it was.
3: Yeah.
2: I agree.
3: It was hard to watch sometimes, yeah.
2: That was a perfect description how you painted it also, by the way. I appreciate
3: that.
2: No, that was great. And then the cleanup woman comes to mind, but he's the cleanup man.
3: Yeah, exactly.
2: Remember that song? The cleanup
3: one. Yes,
2: I'll play
3: one,
2: it later. Great job. I can't agree with you more, Billy. Rangers edge the Rockies 5-4 at Coors on a Wednesday afternoon. Tonight, the Rocks start a new series in Arizona. First pitch, 7:40. I think they're still stuck at 18 wins. I forgot to look. Oklahoma City ties the NBA Western Conference Series at one game apiece. This one is going to be crazy, this series. Against the Spurs, 122-113, the final last night in OKC. 41 in the Springs, 43 in Denver. That's the latest. I'm Blake Olson. More of the Jeff and Bill Show ahead on News Talk 710 KNUS and now on AM 1460 and FM 101.1, The Answer in the Springs. This is where you hear both sides. We are the Jeff and Bill Show.
6: A cold front dropping out of Montana and Wyoming and into Colorado today and into tonight will bring some shower and thunderstorm activity our way. Temperatures are going to still stay a little on the cool side, dropping a little bit tomorrow. And we may end up with a few thunderstorms that could be strong across portions of eastern Colorado's plains, especially off to our east as we go into the late afternoon and evening hours. After this frontal system comes through, though, Denver and Colorado Springs and all of Colorado will enjoy a moderation in temperatures as we get into the Memorial Day weekend. First warming to near 70 Saturday, then 80 or better by Sunday and Memorial Day Monday. The three-day weekend will bring a little bit of late-day thunderstorm activity Sunday and especially Monday, so plan on that as you plan your outdoor activities across Colorado and the region this weekend. But the message is that it will get warmer as we get into Saturday, and especially Sunday and Monday. I'm Day Weather Meteorologist Don Day.
7: This is Dan Kaplis. 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
0: All along the Front Range. This is the Jeff and Bill Show where you hear both sides. Jared Polis, is he done at this point with his ability to lead the Democrat Party here in Colorado? A formal censure coming from the State Central Committee of the Democrat Party. And is this the new purity test within the Democrat Party? It's kind of on both sides. You heard Barb Kirkmeyer talk yesterday about Tina Peters.
3: Saying, yeah, you did.
0: Well,
3: yeah.
0: You know, I want to give weight to the jury conviction, so I'm not sure I would fully pardon her.
3: Yeah, part of what Barb had said is the idea of she did get to go through the process of providing a defense, picking a jury of her peers in the area that voted for her and elected her, and an area that also has overwhelming Republican voter registration. Yeah.
0: Yep. Yeah, so not fully ready to completely pardon, but commuter sentence, 9 years, too long. That's kind of where Jared Polis landed on this. Other Republican candidates calling for pure, outright pardons. That Tina Peters is a whistleblower. She's a hero. And that the conviction was entirely politically motivated. What I find interesting as part of this conversation, Bill, is this is what got Jared Polis censured by the Democrat Party. Because I want to remind people, there was a lot of other people that had their punishments commuted.
3: That's true.
0: Including an attempted cop killer who shot a police officer, sheriff's deputy in Douglas County, got shot by a guy he was sentenced to 50 years. Huge crime spree. We had Darren Weekly on Tuesday talking all about this. Big crime spree. Violent guy. Jared Polis commutes his sentence from 50 years to 15. Not a peep from the Democrat Party. Billy, I keep saying it over and over again. This Democrat Party will find any excuse possible for an actual criminal, for a violent criminal. They will crawl over broken glass to explain the fact he didn't have this great upbringing, or he didn't have all this opportunity, or jail is a terrible place. That was the excuse they give on sending child rapists to jail. No, it's a terrible place. What could happen to those child rapists while they're in jail? It is every time they excuse the behavior of actual criminals until you become a political opponent. At that point, it is Donald Trump mugshot time. It is Donald Trump sit in a cold courtroom 6 weeks during the middle of an election and have to defend. It is Tina Peters must fulfill the entirety of her sentence. And in fact, I think they would put her away for life if they could. And anytime there's a commutation, it is a, when it comes to a political opponent, well, then it is this terrible injustice that must be addressed via a formal censure. That is part of the dynamic here. So, Billy, I'll ask you, is Jared Polis done here?
3: No, I don't think so.
0: You don't think he's a man with no home?
3: No, I don't think so. Because this is too base level, but I think it's correct because it is very base level. Jared Polis is not done in the state of Colorado because have you seen the size of his bank account? He has so much money. He can donate. Candidates and causes need the cash. He is going to be put in the corner, and he is going to be slapped on the wrist, and he is going to be persona non grata for a little while, but he will be welcomed back into the fold. My guess is, if I had to guess, 6 to 8 months after the current election cycle. So by late next year, I think that he would start to have some traction and some people that will absolutely talk to him and bring him to events. I don't know if he will be the honored guest status in that time, but it'll come in a couple of years. Things will be forgiven as soon as the checks, they begin a-flowing. That's it. It is his bank account. If it was me, now, I would never be put in the position to be able to grant anything for Tina Peters. But if it was me and my tiny little bank account, they would have tarred feathered me, and they would have actually purchased a rail and then done video to take me out of town on a rail, just like they did back in the day. Absolutely, they would have. And they would have sung songs about it, and they would have had T-shirts printed. But I don't have the cash.
0: You don't believe he could fall into the same trap that essentially Bill Ritter fell into, which nobody remembers? Like, I bet you 75% of Coloradans, if you asked who Bill Ritter was,
3: so funny
0: couldn't
3: you're saying
0: name
3: this.
0: That.
3: So funny you're saying this. Okay, and I wish I remembered who you were on the text line. I wish who this was. Just last week, we were talking about governors, and it was when Bill Owens had joined us. And they were like, oh, this great and this. And they were talking about governors. I'm like, yeah, you remember Ritter? And I went, oh, my God, I forgot. It was exactly what you said.
0: He was our governor from 2007 to 2011.
3: Totally memory hold, Bill Ritter. Now, I think that because Polis, there are a couple of things that would keep him top of mind that won't make him a Bill Ritter-esque candidate. A couple of things are, one, the moves to codify abortion inside of our state, I think will always be remembered as his era. I also think the introduction of wolves, because of the first gentleman's involvement, will always be remembered as part of his era as well. And especially when he does things like the meat out, which was such an affront to much of the lifestyle and just how people in Colorado live. So that's where I think he will be remembered. Is it going to be, you know, grand stories that'll be told for years about what he had done with the state? No, but he'll be remembered for the tack towards codifying abortion in this state and the wolves. If I had to guess years and years down the road, that's what'll be in the books.
0: What do you think Jared Polis' legacy is going to be? His own party has censured him and prevented him from becoming a featured speaker or officially recognized representative of the Democrat Party at any party-sponsored events and functions, including but not limited to the Obama Gala and DemFest and, oh, Bill.
3: Yeah.
0: What if this prevents the DNC from coming to Colorado now?
3: Ooh. Well,
0: they're making a decision. This little group is making a decision, and this seems to be a really frustrated party insider.
3: Yeah, but we talked about it a little bit earlier. Polis doesn't necessarily have the stroke, so does it matter that he would be on the outs? If the Democratic National Committee didn't think that highly of him to begin with, whether or not he is removed may not matter. But whether or not his checkbook to support things that are going to happen here is removed, that might matter a lot more than who the person is. That account balance is going to be much more pivotal, I think, in his future forward for the Democrats.
0: Feel free to join the conversation, 303-696-1971. Text us on the Dan Kaplis Law text line, 720-819-5115. 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
3: 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Francis and the rest of your calls are coming up next. 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
9: Out west, there's emergency pothole repair westbound 70 out west of Evergreen Parkway near Beaverbrook. That is in the right lane. Now the drive looks good here. Traveling around the metro area, expect some delays, getting heavier. Westbound 76 in from 104th, just under 15 minutes. I-25 a little busier downtown, building on 270, 225. C-470 looks good. Holland's Ranch Drive, 15 minutes. With traffic, I'm Susan Fielding.
0: Hey guys, Jeff Hunt here. 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
0: All along the Front Range, this is the Jeff and Bill Show. Jared Polis officially censured by his own party over Tina Peters. He cannot participate as an honored guest. Featured speaker, we should, you know, let's invite Jared Polis to be an honored guest and featured speaker.
3: Oh, yes, we should.
0: On the Jeff and Bill Show.
3: We should. No, you know, okay. God, if we can make it happen, we should do some sort of a dinner or a lunch just because. Just because. No, you do. Just, I mean, if we, you know, you do it at the, you know, the IHOP or something like that, and we just, you know, table of eight or so, get some listeners in there. And, you know, because they used to do that where you'd have, like, listener lunches and stuff back in the day with radio stations. You'd go to lunch with the midday group and things. We could do that, but Polis would have to agree to show up first. If not, it would be okay for us to go ahead and videotape it if we got one of those cardboard cutouts.
0: Yeah,
3: and
0: there you go.
3: Would bring him over there, and we could, you know, he could still be the featured guest and speaker. But
0: Democrats want to say he cannot participate as an honored guest or featured speaker, and I'm like, I'll honor him and feature him.
3: Absolutely. Yes, absolutely.
0: All right, let's go to the phone lines. Francis and Golden. Good morning, Francis. You're on with Jeff and Bill.
3: Good morning.
19: Good morning, you guys. I like the idea of you guys having like some sort of a listener luncheon or something, and I can think of several venues that would be really good for this. Anyway.
0: When we tried to do those IHOPs, it ended up being like a Maury Povich show.
3: You know, I bet we could do the View House has got some open space we could do, and we could fill that place. Yeah, we could do that one.
19: Yeah, totally. I was thinking Casa Bonita.
3: Oh, that would be the best.
0: Love it.
3: But we'd have to rent out
0: so many margaritas.
3: The part that's down near the bottom where they had that the stage that's there that would like rotate when you were little, and they had they didn't have performers there for a while. That's where you need to be. Yeah, down in that
0: like way
3: area.
0: Down in the
3: there's that lower area.
0: Yeah, have you been down
3: stage.
0: There?
3: Not since they've redone it. So I have no idea what it's like.
0: Yeah,
3: now.
0: they got a whole show down there now.
3: Yeah, I just know what it looked like when it was the forgotten part of Casa Bonita.
19: Yeah, nobody went down there. I remember that. I absolutely remember that.
3: Yeah.
19: God. Well, anyway, hey, look, Polis, this bugs me. It's so, these politicians are just lip-strumming morons. I mean, the more I see of them, the more embarrassed I am for them. Polis did the right thing in commuting the sentence. A pardon would have been a gross injustice. It wouldn't have worked. It would have been the equally stupid maneuver to just letting her sit in jail. And so commuting was exactly what she needed. Turn her into a parolee, and now she can be out. And that's good. She got over-sentenced. But for these Democrats to now, like, try to forever put Polis on whatever, on an island of his own, is ridiculous. I can't believe anybody would do this. It's the equivalent, and I don't know if I saw this on social media earlier, and I don't know if it was just AI fakery or something, but there's apparently some sort of a push to have Tina Peters compensated for her time. As
0: oh, no, no, no. That's actually very real.
3: Yeah, that's very real.
19: Jesus.
0: That was J.D. Vance.
3: Yeah, talking about
19: that
3: the...
19: That sounds like The Onion. That sounds like an Onion article. I mean, it's that stupid.
0: Well, we have a $1 billion fund for lawfare, for victims of lawfare.
3: Yes, well, a completely and totally illegally... Equal. Oh, it's a completely and totally illegal fund that is created outside of the purview of the Constitution. It is blatant corruption that is out in front. And remember, it's a $1.7 billion fund that will be administered by people that will be outside any purview of the government, never have to tell us anything about where it's going. And there's no outline qualifications as far as how the money is distributed or who gets it. And so when J.D. Vance says, Tina may qualify for some payment.
19: That's ridiculous.
3: There's no qualifications. There isn't a single outline qualification, and whatever they are eventually, the committee doesn't have to tell us.
0: Oh, give her some margarita spending money.
3: Not from our tax dollars.
19: No. I don't. She should not get one damn nickel.
3: No,
19: I
3: mean, not from our tax dollars.
19: This is insane. No. This is crazy. Look, I don't care if some rich benefactor who believes in conspiracy nuttiness gives her money. I mean, nobody's gift her some money. I don't care. Go ahead. It's what's the Peter Boyle's line? It's your money. Carry it in your mouth if you want to.
3: Yeah.
19: I mean, to me, that'd be the equivalent of flushing it down a toilet. I mean, you could give it to charities or you could give it to Tina Peters.
3: Yeah. Here's the fun thing that Francis, with the fund that was created, the interesting thing is Donald Trump carved out that money out of our taxpayer funds directly from the Treasury, which he's not allowed to do by the Constitution. But more importantly, it's weird the guy who's a billionaire can't cut the check.
19: Yeah.
3: That's strange. Right. I mean, Francis, Jeff, we can't cut the checks. I get it. Dude's a billionaire and reminds us about it all the time, and yet he can't cut the check. That's strange, isn't it? That's strange. He couldn't start fund? That's weird. That's weird. He started a board of bees.
19: I would advise anybody who gets money out of that fund to not spend it right away, because I don't think that's going to, in the long term, cut mustard constitutionally.
3: No.
19: I don't think that's an executive branch power. Call me crazy. But anyway, what kills me about a lot of this, you guys, is that these are equally nutty positions from both sides. And the Democrats, censuring Polis, and now he can't go to the dinners, and, now he has to sit by the cloakroom or the bathroom or something. It's insane. It's a perfect example of this kind of like litmus test groupthink that always gets politicians, I think, in trouble. Why can't you have a reasonable people could disagree about this position? That exists in almost every decision ever made, is that I might not have done that, but he did it, and he did it for his reasons. I disagree with him about it, but he did it.
0: Francis,
19: why is that not a position?
0: On this point, I was had dinner recently with a very storied, successful lobbyist down at the state capitol for years, and she was reflecting. We were all at a kind of event, a ball type of thing, but we were. She was reflecting that. At one point, if you could get the groups to like 95% agreement, there was a sense of accomplishment that took place among the group. Like, all right, we're nearly there. Look at what we've been able to do, and we can move forward together for the benefit of the people. What she said exists now is that there's almost a bigger desire to punish the other side by not giving an inch than there is actually coming to compromise. Like it's a higher level of a feeling of success if I could just make sure that the other side never even gets close to any type of benefit.
19: It's ridiculous. It's contrary to the job description for these people. And that's what I find so troubling. You have people running for office now who don't realize that the primary job in state legislature is to come to reasonable compromise, not the opposite. That's your job description. If you can't do that, I don't want you running for office. If that's an anathema to you, then you can sit on the sidelines and throw stones and write and do crazy things and call shows and do everything else under the sun. But if you're not comfortable making compromise, don't run for the office, period. That's it. I get sick and tired of it. You know what's a little flavor of this too is that, you know, Polis did block either, you know, through internal channels or through veto, a lot of crazy, really bad business legislation out of the crazy legislature. And I think this are these politicians that are hanging from the rafters, the uncompromising kooks that are trying to get a dig in on them now. They think that, this is their opportunity.
0: Yep.
19: And I don't think people really realize that is a little bit of what's going on here.
0: Francis, you know? Very good analysis this morning. Thank you so much for your phone call. 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Let's go to Casa Bonita, a day of honoring where he can be an honored guest and featured speaker just to mess with the Dems. All right.
3: That would be fun.
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3: 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We got Brendan the Ralph sitting in the wings. One line's open for you. Give us a call. 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We'll be right back.
9: Heavy traffic and delays here this morning. If you're trying to get into the downtown area, you've got a problem with car stalled southbound 25 just before 20th Street. That's in the center lane. That's slow back to 58th Avenue, an extra 5-7 minutes on the drive. Downtown to the tech center, loading up as well. We've got some heavy traffic, 270, I-76, 225. On the brakes, Parker Road into the tech center at 7 minutes. With traffic, I'm Susan Phelan.
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0: All along the Front Range. This is the Jeff and Bill Show. We hear both sides. So the Colorado Democrats are big mad over Jared Polis commuting the sentence of Tina Peters, so much so that they have now prevented him from being an honored guest or featured speaker or officially recognized representative of the Colorado Democratic Party at any party-sponsored events, including the Obama Gala or DemFest. Now, Billy, I think what we should do, because we're radio hosts, is just come up with really entertaining but kind of stupid ideas.
1: Oh, absolutely.
0: In this case, Tina Fest at Casa Bonita, where Jared Polis is a featured speaker and honored guest.
1: The problem we have is he's not going to show up to something called Tina Fest, just because we got to do something else. You got to give it a different name, otherwise he's not going to be there. In fact, if you wanted him to show
0: Polis
1: up,
0: Fest,
1: yeah, it'd have to be Polis Fest. That's it. You got to feed the ego. If you feed the ego, you might be able to. Yes, you can.
0: Oh,
1: absolutely,
0: my gosh.
1: You can. Especially
0: I can't
1: if it's the reason.
0: All the bad things
1: it's for the
0: he's
1: for
0: done.
1: The reason of it. Yeah, it's just for the tongue in cheek aspect of it. Yes, absolutely.
0: All
1: you
0: right,
1: can.
0: Let's go to the phone lines. Brendan in Denver. Good morning, Brendan. You're on with Jeff and Bill.
1: Yeah. Good morning.
2: Good morning. Good morning, fellas. Jared Polis, I mean, he's a smart guy. I mean, I don't always agree with him. I don't really agree with him, but he's a smart man. The Democrats are overreacting on all this. But he's an executive, and that's my point here is, in the executive branch versus, you know, the legislature. For example, Mike Johnston, he did the same thing where he removed like those needle exchange stuff. He blocked that. And then the encampments sweeps, you know, he did some things that his party didn't like in the city of Denver. And so some of these leaders, and I'm referring to governors and mayors, you know, they have to do things that, you know, their peers in the legislative branch don't like. And it's a real issue, and it's unfortunate Polis has to deal with this nonsense. But they have to make decisions that are, you know, broader, and they can't just be with their tribe and all day. They have to occasionally take a risk. I think, and another example is, you know, Mamdani out there in New York. I mean, he's going to make people mad. He just can't do what he thought he could do. And, you know, it's a real issue. So, and I think about that guy compared to someone like AOC. I mean, these legislatures, I mean, they go buck wild and they argue, debate all day. I mean, it's great, but when you're a leader and you have to like take action versus just argue, you got to take action. So these executives, they have to do some things and they pay the price and time with their group. But I respect what Polis did. You know, he did what he felt he needed to do and his party's going to cry about it. But, you know, he's a leader, you know, and
0: there
2: they're
0: you
2: a group.
0: Brandon, yeah.
1: Brandon,
0: Denver,
1: I appreciate
0: the call.
1: Yeah, thank you. And I think where you really hit it on the head and where it was really intelligent was where you talked about that he did some good things and he was able to navigate that line. And where I think you have some truth there is, remember, on Fox News, as recently as last year, he was referred to as the libertarian governor of Colorado. So if he can create a label for himself to be viewed on Fox News as a libertarian, Brandon, you're right. He did tread that line well enough, at least as a public-facing projection of who he thinks he is.
0: I would love to just claim things that are totally false.
1: Me
0: like
1: too.
0: Denver's best-looking radio host.
1: Yeah, and today I'm 6'3". It'd be great.
0: Just having to attribute it to you.
1: You're wonderful.
0: Let's go to the phone lines. Ralph in Colorado Springs. Good morning, Ralph. You're on with Jeff and Bill.
1: Morning.
3: Good morning. Let me take out a speaker. Is that okay?
1: Yeah, sounds good, Ralph.
3: Okay. Yeah, I mean, guys, you're talking about the trees, and I think we should step back and look at the forest. You pointed out that Polis basically has enough money that he can influence elections from here until almost eternity. So what are we talking about? What we're talking about is simply that money talks. Not voters, but money. Choose your favorite billionaire. That's the only thing our politics are about these days. Ever since Citizens United says that what's
0: yeah,
3: in
0: but
3: my
0: Ralph,
3: wallet...
0: Why would the party censure the guy with all the money?
3: Look, They're playing. How many angels can dance on the head of a pin? That's why I say, step back, guys, and look at what has gone on in our politics. The question is not what your policies are. It's what your backers are. Look at Kentucky. Three billionaires determined the election, not the voters.
0: Yeah, I guess I just didn't hear a good answer as to why they would go after the guy with all the money. Are we saying that there's other guys with money doing this?
3: Yes, it's a question of choose your billionaire.
0: I actually think this was the response of a kind of like a purity test grassroots within the party, which, as some guy who's lived through this in the Republican Party for the last decade, it's kind of nice to see the Democrats fracturing over purity tests. All right, I appreciate the call. Thanks, yeah, Ralph. Colorado Springs. We have Common Sense Institute joining us up next. 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
1: And The Answer in Colorado Springs. We'll be right back.
4: Out here this morning with some busy highways. One trouble spot, southbound I-25 near 20th Street. That was a stall. It's now on the shoulder. Lanes open 25 minutes from 120th on into downtown. Now some stop-and-go traffic on 270, slowing up on 225, I-76. Rest of the highway's in good shape. There's no major highway problems. A crash, 96th and Tower Road. With traffic, I'm Susan Field.
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7: This is John Katsimatidis, the Cat's Corner. Well, I remember the movie Mr. Smith Goes to Washington. 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All they do is raise taxes. And then when they need more money, they tax the taxes. 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
0: I'm Jeff Hunt. He's Bill Thorpe. 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
0: All along the Front Range, this is the Jeff and Bill Show, where you hear both sides. Buddy, all right, so I retweeted the statement from the Dems saying, like, Jared Polis is the worst thing ever. He can't go do anything ever as a Democrat. And I wrote, the Dems are preventing Jared Polis from being an honored guest and featured speaker because of he commuted Tina Peters. How about we throw a party called Tina Fest at Casa Bonita, and Jared Polis could be an honored guest and featured speaker? Dude, somebody, a guy named Frank, all right, already created what could be the best AI image I've ever seen here.
1: Oh, all right? God.
0: It's on my X account. Okay, we're in Casa Bonita. They got the waterfall. They got guys jumping off the waterfall in the background. Okay. There's a big table in the bottom part of the picture, and everybody's smiling and happy, and they've got Mexican food and margaritas. How he created this so fast is amazing to me.
1: Oh, that's wonderful.
0: And then people are wearing Tina Peters shirts, MAGA hats. There's signs, free Tina Peters, free Tina. And everybody's celebrating. They're all having a great time. And then they're carrying Jared Polis on their shoulders.
1: Oh, that's fantastic.
0: And he's got a sombrero.
1: Sombrero.
0: And an American flag in his hand.
1: Oh, that's fantastic.
0: Frank, this was amazing. He did this already. Tina Fest, Casa Bonita, Jared Polis, honored guest and featured speaker.
1: That is wonderful.
0: Just to mess with the Dems. I'm not forgiving all the awful stuff that Jared Polis has done in his career. He's a terrible governor. But, if we can mess with the Dems a little bit, go to Casa Bonita, have some margaritas, and celebrate Tina Fest, I'm all for it. All right. We're going to talk with DJ Summers coming up here, Director of Communications and Research Operations, Common Sense Institute. Interesting new study out on growth and decline in particular counties. Colorado's population shifts down to the county level trends in migration, growth, and change. What are the hot counties to live in? Which are the ones that people are fleeing? We'll get to all of this. Now is time for the news.
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3: Good Thursday morning, 48 and sunny, 46 in the Springs, expecting highs in the upper 60s today. 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Our top story, President Trump set to announce major changes to two Biden administration EPA rules for refrigerants soon. It's related to a push to help lower grocery costs for Americans. The overhaul is expected to make more refrigerants that are used in freezers, refrigerators, and air conditioning units more available for homeowners, grocery stores, and other places of business. A U.S. aircraft carrier has arrived in the Caribbean. What's going to happen in Cuba? We'll see. U.S. Southern Command said Wednesday that the USS Nimitz strike group entered the region. The U.S. has been applying pressure on Cuba by cutting off the country's main source of oil from Venezuela. President Trump says he's in no hurry when it comes to the war in Iran. He says there's a lot of anger in Iran right now because people are living so poorly. Iran's new supreme leader says none of his country's enriched uranium should be part of any peace deal. Trump spoke at the U.S. Coast Guard Academy graduation on Wednesday.
4: I hate to say it, but I will. A year ago, a year and a half ago, 2 years ago, the last administration, we were a dead country. Right now, we're the hottest country anywhere in the world. We're respected all over the world.
3: But Republican pollster Rich Barris says because of the war in Iran, the Epstein files, the economy, and foreign aid to people like our greatest ally, Israel, MAGA is divided.
5: I know a lot of his most ardent supporters still, they'll argue against this. I mean, this is my job. I do this every single day. All I do every day is talk to voters. MAGA has not only split, the question of whether it is split is a done question. It has fractured and it has transformed. It's split, shrunk, and transformed. And
3: the Supreme Court is expected to hand down more decisions today. The High Court is about halfway through about 60 cases to be heard this term. Some cases still awaiting a decision include President Trump's attempt to ban birthright citizenship and whether a Roundup weed killer can be sued for cancer claims. Memorial Day weekend kicks off tomorrow, and high fuel prices hitting drivers in their wallets.
6: Absolutely. I will fill my tank at half full so it doesn't have such a huge impact. And I think about all the time, do I really need to make that short trip?
3: The average price of gas in Denver is $4.74. The highest price was set in June of 2022 when it hit $4.86. Fuel experts predicting the most expensive summer at the pump in years. Gas savings platform Gas Buddy says the price of fuel could reach all-time highs if the Strait of Hormuz remains closed. The Colorado Democratic Party has censured Governor Polis over his decision to continue the prison sentence of Tina Peters. He can't go out to recess and play with the other lefties for the time being.
7: The State Central Committee finds that Governor Jared Polis's decision to grant clemency to Tina Peters materially harmed the Colorado Democratic Party's institutional credibility and efforts to defend democratic institutions and election integrity.
3: All right, game one, Western Conference Finals, NHL, the Avalanche last night in Lodo, taking on the Golden Knights from Vegas. They were down 3-1 in the third.
8: Way up through center. Here comes McKinnon, shooting, and it's blocked. He gets it right back. McKinnon got away from the cap. Center scores.
3: Gabe Landeskog cut it to 3-2, but not enough as Vegas wins it 4-2. They steal one here in Denver, game one. And here's Nathan McKinnon.
9: We just weren't sharp. Execution was poor from everybody. Just got to be sharper than that.
3: Baseball, Rangers over the Rockies 5-4 at Coors. Tonight, the Rocks start a new series in Arizona, 7:40, first pitch. NBA, OKC ties the NBA Western Conference Series at one game apiece against the Spurs. And Steelers quarterback Aaron Rodgers says this will be his final season in the NFL. 46 in the Springs, 48 in Denver, and that is the latest. I'm Blake Olson. More of the Jeff and Bill Show ahead on News Talk 710 KNUS in Denver, and now on AM 1460 and FM 101.1 The Answer in the Springs. 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
10: A cold front dropping out of Montana and Wyoming and into Colorado today and into tonight will bring some shower and thunder.

0: across Colorado and the region this weekend. But the message is that it will get warmer as we get into Saturday and especially Sunday and Monday. I'm Day Weather Meteorologist Don Day.
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3: 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All right, so population trends. Now down at the county level. In migration, growth, and change. Which counties are seeing growth? Which are seeing exoduses? And why is this happening? Well, nobody does it better in all of Colorado when it comes to analyzing data and understanding how policy decisions impact our everyday lives than the Common Sense Institute of Colorado. Joining us now, DJ Summers, Director of Communications and Research Operations. Good morning, DJ. Thanks for joining the Jeff and Bill Show.
4: Yeah, good morning.
5: Good morning, guys. Thank you, as always, for having me on. It's a beautiful morning.
3: Sun's finally shining. Let's dive into the latest report. What did you discover about the different counties in Colorado?
5: But at a high level, it's what we already know. Colorado is still growing. Its population is still growing, but that growth is the slowest it's been in recent memory. It's slower than at any point except for 2021, where the entire country was basically at a standstill. So that's the kind of macro that we're looking at right now. The macro scale is that Colorado's still growing, but much more slowly than it was before. And that's having some interesting impacts at the county level. There are certain counties that are no longer growing. They're losing a little bit of population. There are certain counties where people are moving to a lot more, and they're not the ones that they used to be moving to. They are, it's just kind of a different migration pattern, a different population growth pattern around Colorado than it was over the last 10 years. You're starting to see farther flung counties grow and become popular destinations for movers, and some of the inner counties around the Denver area are starting to lose population, and people are not going to them quite as much anymore.
3: Let's look at some of these in particular. By the way, DJ Summers, Common Sense Institute, joining us. Counties with the largest net migration loss: Arapahoe County, Jefferson County, Denver County, the Denver metro area, essentially people heading out. What do you attribute that to, you think?
5: It's hard to say. Demographic data like this is always a little light on the whys and the wherefores. They don't do survey data when people exiting one county and leaving for another. They don't do survey data about people leaving the state or entering the state, why they chose a particular county. Usually, in an economic sense, what we like to try to do is just think about the reasons why people would move.

0: first place and the factors that make them consider one place over another. We know that some of the counties that people are leaving here that have this net migration loss, they're some of the more expensive counties, Jefferson County, Denver County. We do know cost of living is there. It has gone up pretty substantially. We also know that they've got some negative outflow for, I guess, K-12 education operations. We know that there have been some consolidations for schools in Jefferson County. So these are only signals. These are only signs. We don't know for a fact, but we do know affordability usually plays a big part in migration patterns.
1: It's DJ Summers. He's the Director of Communications Research Operations, Common Sense Institute. Latest poll or latest analysis is on the migration trends within Colorado and at the county level. Billy, I don't know if you've looked at the poll yet. I want to see if your intuition, where do you think they've seen the greatest increases?
2: Oh, I did see. I saw Weld County was at the top.
1: Yep.
2: I don't remember who the other list is, but I do remember Weld.
1: Yeah. Douglas, Adams, Mesa County, all growing pretty significantly. To me, it seems like the opportunity tends to be in some of the more conservative counties. What do you think, Bill?
2: My guess would be, as DJ Summers had outlined, affordability and getting outside of the core Denver metro complex. It's always going to be cheaper to get out into the suburbs, and so there are going to be people that are going to make those choices. So that's part of it. So if I had to guess, now we can talk about whether or not conservative policies plus or minus, but I think at the core, it's affordability. I think that, I mean, we saw in Colorado Springs, they had recently, again, people not necessarily migrating there, but they had a boom in downtown business and people moving into downtown and living down there. Now that's run by a guy that's, you know, supposed to be independent, but yeah, he's probably just, you know, we've talked about it being more of a lib and more friendly with the Democrat side of things. So, but I think some of the conservative policies have portions to do with it, but the core is affordability. It's just too unaffordable.
1: What about crime? Do you think crime has anything to do with that? I'll throw it over to you, DJ. You think crime influences where people are heading to?
0: Definitely does have some impact. I mean, generally, when people are moving from one place to another, those are the big macro things they think about. They think about affordability for their family. They think about education opportunity for their family. They think about the public safety around where they're moving their family. Now, they're not always with families. They may just be moving as a single person. They may be moving as a childless couple. So there may not always be a family component, but generally speaking, those are the big, that's the big rubric. That's the big calculus that people put into play. It's the very basic kind of economic foundations that people want when they're moving into a new place. Now, there is some data in there that does confuse a little bit. Now, if we're talking about it from purely an affordability standpoint, then, yeah, you see a couple counties on there, Weld County, Mesa County, Adams County. They are more affordable in terms of their housing costs than some of the inner ring suburbs, Jeffco, Denver, Denver proper. But there is also Douglas County that has having the largest migration gain. And Douglas County's housing prices are typically a lot higher than some of the ones around the inner ring suburbs in Jeffco or Denver County. So there is a little bit of confusing data there just with Douglas County. But crime will certainly have some kind of impact on this. We do know that Weld County crime statistics, Mesa County crime statistics, they haven't moved exactly the same way that Jefferson County, Arapahoe County, Denver County have. We do know that Denver County, Jefferson County, Arapahoe County, they experienced slightly larger upticks in crime over the early 2020s when we were seeing that as a kind of a statewide trend. They bore more of the brunt of that than some of these farther flung counties did. So there is a lot of correlation there between affordability, between crime, between migration patterns, that probably speaks to a lot of the calculus about why people move in the first place.
1: It's DJ Summers joining us with the Common Sense Institute. And yeah, if you're, well, I know the two sheriffs, Weld County and Douglas County, those guys have done great jobs up there if you're the sheriff. And you're looking at these numbers going, well, yeah, people want to come live in a safe community. I did a good job. Good job, Sheriff Reams and Sheriff Weekly, drawing people up there. Now, DJ, we're getting some angry text messages here. People don't like their nice counties being promoted so much all of a sudden. Bean Checker saying, well, with regards to Weld, yeah, we have the highest number of tornadoes. I think that's important to remind people out there. Don't all move to our county right now. And where I live, I was looking up here and I was going, oh no, DJ, please don't list my county. I want to keep it. Its population's low. I don't want people flooding out there. So I'm not even going to say which county, but a lot of people know that. But these are, it seems to be right, your analysis here, that there are particular counties that want to take crime on, want to keep cost of living low, don't mind development coming in, and it's creating opportunity. And then you have other counties that seem to be very regulatory, Denver, Jeffco, Boulder, for instance, and people are leaving. It seems to be a dynamic there. If a county commissioner from Jeffco came to you or Boulder and said, goodness, DJ, we don't like these people moving out. We need to make some changes. What would be your recommendation looking at this analysis, looking at the different regulatory models you guys often come up against with the Common Sense Institute? What, from your perspective, do you think leads to flourishing in a county?
0: For a nonpartisan organization, generally what we say is that if you have a friendlier environment for business to operate in, typically the rest will follow. Typically, if you've got business-friendly policies, you are making it easier for people to build, to provide services and products more cheaply, then people want to live there. And there's a crime component to that, too, obviously. You know, the crime does bite into business, so if you're serious about taking on crime and you're serious about making policies that address crime very directly, typically businesses will do a little bit better. We saw this happen in Denver when they took some steps to address some of the crime that was happening in Denver, and things improved in certain downtown areas regarding foot traffic. Hasn't come back all the way to where it was pre-pandemic, but you can see a relationship there. So I think generally speaking, at the county level, the easier that you make things on business community to provide services and provide products, generally you see an equivalent interest in people coming in there. That's not always the case, but it is typically the case around here. And you see that happen at a pretty deep level with some of our data. You know, some of the other counties that you mentioned, Boulder, there are also some high country counties that have had some net migration loss. You talk about like Eagle, Summit County, those kind of places, generally expensive to live in, a little bit stiffer of a regulatory environment. So typically that's usually what the recommendation is as far as policy goes. If you want people flourishing, you want people to have it be a good place to work and live, generally if you make it more friendly to business, you're going to make it more friendly for the people.
1: That's DJ Summers, Common Sense Institute. I was intrigued by those two counties because half our state's in the mountains. So it's not just being up in the mountains, but in Eagle and Summit, as you mentioned, there's been some of the more dramatic exoduses out of those counties. I'm looking at some of these other ones. You know, Chaffee County, for instance, saw some growth there. But as you pointed out, it seems like, from your perspective, the regulatory and as well as kind of the ski resorts, the high cost to live up there seems to be impacting those counties at a different rate. Is that your assessment?
0: Yeah, generally that's the conclusion there. I was just at a speaking engagement earlier this week with the Grand Junction Area Chamber of Commerce. And this is an issue that they talk about a lot over there. One, Mesa County is growing. More people are moving into Grand Junction. It's got a higher growth rate. But farther up I-70, when you get into those mountain counties, that is kind of what you see. You see that people can't really afford to live in Aspen or Glenwood Springs. And so you have more of a commuter culture that's going on. People are located farther down the mountain and then commute up to Glenwood Springs or to Aspen in order to work, simply because they can't really find very affordable housing up in some of those resort level counties. That's been a very ongoing issue up in the resort counties in the high country, where Vail and the resorts that are around there, they are popular destinations. People with deep pockets would like to live there. And that just bids up the price of housing. And some of the people who are working for, say, just a coffee shop or a restaurant have a tougher time finding accommodations that are in their budget. And that's a pretty typical trend that you see basically anywhere where there's a high concentration of wealth. Usually that's just how that's going to go. And so I think it being reflected up there in the high country because there's just a lack of availability to build more opportunities, more homes, more affordable homes, apartment complexes, townhomes that people might be able to purchase into.
1: DJ Summers, Director of Communications and Research Operations, Common Sense Institute. Text message coming in. Joan from Lakewood talking about school quality with regards to county migration. How important do you think that is in people deciding which counties they're going to live in, the quality of the schools that their kids can attend?
0: I think that's definitely a consideration. Again, when you're talking about highly mobile populations, you're not always talking about people who have children, and you're not always talking about people who might even plan on having children. There may be a lot of single people who are moving. There may be a lot of childless couples who are moving. And the school quality doesn't quite sync up as closely to these migration patterns as like affordability might or crime trends might. We know that some of the, there's some great schools in Arapahoe County. There's some great schools in Jefferson County. There's some great schools in Denver County. I'd have to pull up all of the rankings and do a side-by-side analysis to really understand that correlation better. But I think generally what we see in the data is that affordability matches up a little bit more closely than does school performance.
1: Final question to you, aging populations. I imagine in some of these counties, like Jeffco, for instance, you have a much older community. And as those folks move on to glory, it might open up some new housing opportunities. I imagine in part of what impacts these county migrations are the ages of their populations.
0: We know that that's a factor here. We know that that is a factor, especially because we are predicting, we ran an analysis on this just last year, that Colorado's population is just aging generally. And we know that's going to come with a slate of issues later on down the line. More healthcare services will be required. There'll be fewer people that are able to be in prime age in the workforce. There'll be more retirees. There'll be more users of services than there will be producers of the tax dollars that go to pay those services. Now, in this county level analysis, I'm not sure how relevant that is because there's so much commuting that happens just within the Denver metro area. Someone may live in Douglas County and work in Adams, or live in Weld and work in Jefferson. We just don't quite have enough information tied to all of these migration patterns to really say anything definitively.
1: DJ Summers, fantastic research. Go check him out. Common Sense Institute, US.org, commonsenseinstituteus.org, and see how your county squares up. They got them all listed there. Everything from Yuma to Teller to Rout to Kiowa to Gunnison. You want to dive into how your county compares with other counties regarding population migration? Go to commonsenseinstituteus.org. DJ, really appreciate you taking time to join us this morning.
2: Yeah, thanks a lot, sir.
0: Thank you, as always. Always a pleasure.
1: 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You'll be sure to thank me. All right. 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
2: 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This is where you hear both sides. 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
3: Fresh on the highway, northbound I-25 up past Downing, that is in the left lane. From University up into downtown, taking about 10 minutes. And that stall around 6th Avenue on I-25, that's been cleared. Southbound I-25, a little busy, just under 30 minutes. Downtown through the Tech Center. Delays on 270, 225. Rest of the highways look pretty good. There's Crash, Broadway, and Baseline out in Boulder. With traffic, I'm Susan Phelan.
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0: All along the Front Range, this is the Jeff and Bill Show, where you hear both sides. And guys, I want to ask you a question. Remember when your body just worked, you could push hard in the gym, stay sharp all day, sleep great, still have something left in the tank at night? Well, if that's not happening right now, it might not just be that you're getting older. Your body runs on signals, and when those signals are off, everything feels off. That's why men are turning to peptide therapy at Game Day Men's Health. This is a medically supervised treatment designed to help your body recover faster, build lean muscle, improve sleep, and yes, even boost performance where it counts. We're talking less inflammation, better recovery, more energy, without the guesswork, a plan built just for you. Mr. Thorpe, tell them more.
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0: All right, Billy, we spoke with DJ Summers regarding county migration changes. I look at these numbers. So, for instance, counties with the largest population gains, Weld County, Douglas County, Adams County, Mesa County. Counties with the largest population losses, Jefferson, Boulder, Eagle, Arapahoe being another one of them. And of course, I'm a partisan. So I go, look, when Democrats get in control, they add regulations, they raise taxes and fees, they provide a lot of public services that need to be paid for in some capacity, and it's not a great community to be in. Then you add the crime factor on it, right? Remember when George Brockler got elected district attorney, he came out with a big map and said, hey, criminals, if you want to avoid getting arrested, drive around my district, because if you come into it, I'm going to arrest you. So you have two very different worldviews. One is limited government with limited resources and limited taxes in order to have to pay for those limited resources. Another one says, well, no, we're going to provide lots of services, so high taxes, and we want to provide a lot of regulations on things. So if that's the case, I see a partisan divide here. People want to live in Republican-led communities. They're fleeing Democrat-led communities. Your thoughts, sir?
1: Yeah, I see it a little bit more as a supply and demand. And even DJ Summers said he can't dial into exactly what the causes are. And he pointed to affordability being number one, not necessarily the politics. As far as those rules and regulations, we can argue whether or not those politics play into the affordability. But I think that's part of it. Also, when we looked at the largest population losses and increases, 2024 to 2025, you had over 8,000 moving into Weld County, you had 7,000 moving into Douglas, and 4,000 to Adams. But the counties with the largest population lost, each one of them are 600 or less. So if we total up the largest population gain and then the ones that lost the most, the numbers aren't even close. So it doesn't lead me to believe that it is a mass migration that is leaving one area of the state because of politics and fleeing to another. It may actually be, and even if we go with largest net migration increases and decreases further down, you still have thousands more with the gains versus the loss.
0: So you'd say these are people coming from out of state. So
1: in part, yeah.
0: Yeah, yeah.
1: Some of them, and when they're moving in, it would make a hell of a lot of sense based on the unaffordable nature of Colorado that if you could move into Weld County or Mesa and have a smaller cost of living and then commute to where you need to be. I remember, and this has got to be 10, 12 years ago, there was a big development, and it's become a large, decent sized town now, is Sterling, Colorado. There were large developments, especially housing out there, because of the front end of the housing crisis here in Colorado. Is you could go out, you could live in Sterling, and if you were on the east side of the metro, especially Aurora, it wasn't a bad commute. And especially, it's about a half an hour or so drive, but the advantage is there wasn't any traffic. So the sell for the housing developments were, do you want to spend the half an hour grinding your way across 225 and I-25 just to go like 7 miles? You can live closer to work. Or do you want to have the same commute on an open roadway where you can drive the speed limit and you're going to live in this more affordable community? That was the sell at that time. So my guess is the people that are moving in are going into those locations. The one that disagrees with me, though, is the migration to Douglas, because Douglas isn't necessarily more or less affordable than Arapahoe, Jefferson, and Denver. Right. So that's the one that sort of bucks the trend. The thing I don't see, though, is even if we combine all the people leaving Arapahoe, Jefferson, Denver, we don't get to the total number going into Douglas alone. So it still makes us ask the question, where are they coming from if that's a net migration? My guess is, yeah, people that are moving in here, if your job has moved you here, you can't move into the Denver metro. You can't be looking at Arapahoe. You can't be looking at Jefferson.
0: I do believe people are moving in part because of the politics. And it's not everybody, but I know a lot of people that have left Colorado, for instance, for the free state of Florida or Texas or Oklahoma or definitely Wyoming. They're just tired of dealing with the high taxes, high regulations. So they're fleeing the state. And then you have progressives that want to move here because they want to embrace some of the policies, the ability to transition your child, for instance, or have totally unrestricted abortion, I believe has brought some people to this state.
2: Yeah, I think that's right.
0: Would you leave Colorado if you could today as a conservative? If you could get out of all the craziness of this state, would you leave today? And if not, what's keeping you here? Feel free to give us a call, 303-696-1971. Text us on the Dan Kaplis Law text line, 720-819-5115. Speaking of Dan Kaplis, if you want your case to be taken seriously, you should choose a law firm that is taken seriously. 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
1: AM 1460 FM 101.1, The Answer in Colorado Springs. If you could leave Colorado right now, would you? If not, what's keeping you here? Or are you inviting your friends to move here with you? Jim in Denver's got an answer for us. We've got more open lines coming up. This is the Jeff and Bill Show, where you hear both sides. We'll be right back.
3: Couple of problems in the drive affecting I-25, a wreck down at Lone Tree. North on I-25 at Lincoln Avenue. That's adding about 4 or 5 minutes to the drive there, crowded back to Ridgegate. Northbound I-25 up past Downing, that crash blocking up the left lane, left shoulder. That's nearly an extra 10 minutes from 225 headed up past Downing. Rest of the highways look pretty good, no other problems. With traffic, I'm Susan Phelan.
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2: Question. He's saying that the Democrat leadership, if it was so great, that these cities would be flourishing and getting bigger. Cities, you know, in term seem to expand, grow, but
3: total Democrat control.
2: But hang on, hang on. I'm getting there. Here's the thing. If it was the idea that when you get Republican control, all of these big cities would then pop up, where is it? And what I'm saying is, remember when Colorado Springs was one of the most conservative cities in the entire country? It didn't outpace Denver as far as population growth. That didn't seem to be a moth to the flame moment. This is why I'm saying
3: better service was a better life. And in this case, you have people moving to
2: hang
3: these
2: on a sec.
3: Counties.
2: No. That's not my point. My point is, if Ezra Klein's premise is right, then Colorado Springs should have seen much larger growth than the Denver Metro. That didn't happen. This is why he's wrong about the chicken or the egg. The question he needs to be asking is why, when people gather into large urban population centers, do they tend to elect Democrats? That's the question. That's the reality of the situation. It's not the idea that, oh my God, all these cities are run by Democrats, they're all falling apart and everybody. No. If it was about the idea of good conservative leaderships here in Colorado, you would have seen Colorado Springs grow into a much larger metropolis than they did, and Denver would have died on the vine. It doesn't. The question at the core is, and this is the actual prescient question, why, when concentrated into large urban areas, do people tend to elect Democrats? Not something that I'm either prepared to or did research on in order to debate this morning, but that's the question. Klein's coming at it wrong. He's got the chicken and the egg incorrect.
3: Now he's finally asking the right questions. Why is it that when you get total Democrat control, people leave? All right, let's go to the phone lines. Jim in Denver. Jim, would you stay in Colorado if you had the chance?
2: Yeah, morning, Jim.
4: I would. Honestly, I would love to stay, but we're gone. We're out. We're done. We've had it. I've been here since 88, and I can't handle it anymore. It's gotten unbearable for my family, and we're planning it.
3: Yeah, what is it that's really unbearable?
4: It's a laundry list. So you've got politics is really high up there, and that spins off on a lot of different things. And you know, we're in Denver, but in unincorporated Adams, and the high density structures that they're building around us, they are putting in so many units, and they complain about, we don't have enough electricity, we don't have enough water, we don't have enough resources, and they just keep building and building because they want those dollars. They don't care about they don't care about the quality of life at all. You know, once you're in, they got your money. They don't care about you. So anytime we have issues, we appeal to the county, they ignore us. And so that's just one of many, many things.
3: Jim, Denver, I appreciate the call. Thanks for weighing in on this. Let's continue with the phone lines. Gary in Denver. Good morning, Gary. You're on with Jeff and Bill.
2: Yeah, good morning.
5: Good morning. I'm glad to hear that the last caller is leaving. I hope more people leave because it's too crowded. So I'm pro out migration.
2: I got a foot in that camp too, my friend. There are times I hate you guys on traffic.
3: Is it because you're happy with the politics and the people that are leaving are conservatives and you're like, hey, get out of here, conservatives. We want total lib control. Or is it just simply you like less crowded streets and stuff?
5: It's because I like less crowded streets. Politics has very little to do with the decisions I make, but he took the words right out of my mouth. It's the quality of life. One thing that Colorado has that I've been to a lot of states. Colorado has the best climate in the world, maybe, and that adds to the quality of life. And, you know, the taxes aren't bad if you compare it to some of the other

0: states. Property taxes aren't too bad, nor sales taxes aren't. Well, sales are getting out of control, but income taxes are reasonable. So it just comes down to quality of life. Absolutely has nothing to do with politics for me.
1: Gary Denver, I appreciate the call. Thanks so much for jumping in on the conversation. Phone lines are open, 303-696-1971. Text us on the Dan Kaplis Law Text line, 720-819-5115. I do want to just warn you guys that are like, oh, yeah, get out of here. The people that are leaving, I think, tend to be the more conservatives. So if that's the case, you're going to be stuck with a more and more progressive state, higher taxes, more social services, crime not addressed. So, be careful wishing that the people leave, because that's what you may deal with. All right. We'll continue the conversation into the next hour. Plus, we're going to be joined by folks from Eagle Lake Camps, give you an insight on some of the summer camp offerings they have for you. Plus, could we deal with a pending Cuba invasion? Would you like to see it? Give us a call. Be a part of the conversation. 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
2: 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We're back in just a second. 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

0: couple of crashes slowing up northbound 25, the wreck down in Lone Tree. Northbound I-25 at Lincoln Avenue. It's right near exit 193. Two right lanes are blocked there. Crowded back to Ridgegate, about a 5-6 minute delay. Heading up out of the tech center, slow on northbound 25, second crash just past Downing. That's in the left lane from 225 up to that crash, taking an extra 10 minutes. With traffic, I'm Susan Phelan.
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11: All along the Front Range. This is the Jeff and Bill Show where you get both sides. Conversation from last hour pouring over into this one. Colorado's population shifts. County-level trends in migration growth and change. People heading to conservative counties, for the most part. Weld County, Douglas County, Mesa, Adams. Fleeing progressive counties. Jeffco, Boulder, Eagle, Arapahoe. Why is that? And if you had the chance to get out of Colorado now, would you? Let's go to the phone lines. John in Denver. Good morning, John. You're on with Jeff and Bill.
12: Yeah, good morning.
13: Miles of smiles on your radio dial. Thanks so much for taking the call. I got to say, it's time for conservatives to hit the road. The entire goal is to dilute conservatives and dilute their power base throughout Colorado. You can see it. I have friends who are moving out here. Dougco just had its Pride Fest. The reason why? June's calendar filled. So many Pride events that they couldn't book a time slot in June, so they had it last weekend. This weekend, plenty of barbecues, plenty of Pride. And you know what? One thing that I did notice, this entire month, May, is Military Appreciation Month. Now, I heard a shout-out at Dougco Pride to the women and men who serve, but I haven't heard that from a lot of conservatives. So I kind of feel like conservatives are losing power, but they're also losing their values. And what we're seeing is liberals and the gay community are building Colorado and going to continue to build Colorado.
12: Got a question, John, on this one. And this is just talking a little bit about the base and the premise that we've been talking about, largely, not specifically addressing your points there, but talking about our base premise of people chasing politics they like and leaving states for politics they dislike. And this is something I haven't even talked to Jeff about this, but it kind of hit me as we're doing this discussion. California has been considered a lost Democrat state for years, the bastion of liberalism, where all good conservative thought goes to die. But now we see more traction for GOP candidates than we ever have before. Currently, you've got a GOP candidate that is running third for governor. And if the split happens between the top two Democrat candidates, he can win. He can win in that state. So,
13: yeah, sure.
12: Is there some of that?
13: There's a recall of Gavin Newsom. Sure, there is a recall of Gavin Newsom. And what was it? Larry Elder was going to be governor, too. It's pie in the sky.
12: It's not pie in the sky when the guy's running third in the polls. Those are actual numbers. It's not pie in the sky, and nor is it fake. So we have to, honestly, we have to say that the GOP has a larger influence than they have in recent history in Colorado, and we have to question why.
13: Third gets him what inside of the jungle primary?
12: He can win. It's not the jungle primary. This is talking about the general. He can win if the split is between the top two.
13: The jungle primary first.
11: I do want to ask you this question though, John. You said you were happy to see conservatives leaving Colorado. Help me understand the poll that shows that people are frustrated with the direction of Colorado, including Democrats. As the state gets more and more progressive, why are they so frustrated with the direction of the state?
13: Well, take, for example, Jared Polis' recent decision with Tina Peters. That's a frustration. It doesn't necessarily mean that the frustration lines up with your view in regards to, oh, they're upset with Democrat policies. Just the same as, friends moved out here. They moved to Aurora. They didn't move to a conservative community. They moved to a place that had a house that they liked in a neighborhood that was nice. Now, when they voted Democrat, and that's the reason why you saw that city council start to shift. So, yeah, you can say frustrated. There's plenty of reasons to be frustrated. Doesn't necessarily mean that they want Democrats to be conservatives. They might want Democrats to be more liberal. And so it's the same response. Yeah, I'm frustrated with the direction of the country. I'm frustrated with the direction of Colorado Democrats. I'm frustrated with the Colorado legislature. But it doesn't mean that they're saying that they agree with you.
11: I understand that. But what I'm intrigued by, though, is their inability to connect the challenges that we're facing on affordability, for instance, with Democrat policies. You have the most progressive leadership of this state ever, and you also have the most expensive this state has ever been. And people are frustrated by it, and they go, well, no, we need more progressive policies.
13: Yeah. That's how we answer the affordability question, is by building in government programs that allow us to be able to expand our businesses and grow the community.
11: John, can you point to anywhere where more progressive programs have brought about more affordability?
13: Colorado and California. I think that what you're looking for is a very specific response that I don't have the facts and figures on at my disposal. However, what I can say is that I can look at whether it's the Medicaid funding that that this state has increased that led to people being able to still have access for their families, for their friends, for their community, so that they could be active. Now, when you say, well, that, how does that help? Well, that's money that they're spending now in the community rather than spending it for their medical expenses. Now, if you went through every single one of those line item things of saying like, oh, is this really needed? Whether it be, for example, immigrants learning how to be better Americans and have access to programs inside of Colorado, you might not like that. However, they do contribute to the community. They contribute to taxes, and as by their education and furtherment of being a better Colorado citizen, they become more of our community. They become closer to us.
11: And John, this is classic progressive arguments, but if I'm just going to say it, if it was working, it would be working. It's not. Well, you just pointed to two states ignorance. That are getting more and more expensive to live in and more difficult to live in, and people are actually leaving. John, appreciate the call. We got to run. All right, now is time for the news.
9: Blake Olson, news and comment.
14: Good Thursday morning, 50 and sunny in Denver, 48 in the Springs, expecting highs in the upper 60s today. 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
15: I hate to say it, but I will. A year ago, a year and a half ago, 2 years ago, the last administration, we were a dead country. Right now, we're the hottest country anywhere in the world. We're respected all over the world.
14: Not so sure about that. Iran is reportedly rebuilding its military industrial base more quickly than anticipated. They began reproducing drones during the ceasefire. Iran has started work on replacing missile sites and launchers that were destroyed at the start of the war. Time to end the Israeli war in Iran. Time to bring home our men and women in uniform. Call it a humanitarian effort, okay? As the U.S. now focuses on a mission in the Caribbean, in Cuba, there is a VIP missing person out there who a lot of conservatives are looking for. It's this guy.
16: Biden shipped away our jobs, threw open our borders, and sent our youth to fight in these crazy endless wars. And it's one of the reasons the military, I'm not saying the military is in love with me, the soldiers are. The top people in the Pentagon probably aren't, because they want to do nothing but fight wars so that all of those wonderful companies that make the bombs and make the planes and make everything else stay happy. Let's bring our soldiers back home. Some people don't like to come home. Some people like to continue to spend money. One cold-hearted globalist betrayal after another, and that's what it was.
14: Yeah, I like him. He's who we voted for. The Late Show with Stephen Colbert airs its final show tonight.
17: Colbert's final sign-off signals the end of an era for the entire Late Show franchise, which started with Dave Letterman in 1993. 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
20: He had a great run and he's going to be missed. His soul's going to be missed.
21: I mean, it is a sad ending just because it's been on the TV for so long.
17: CBS parent company Paramount announced the Late Show franchise was ending last July, saying it made a financial decision that had nothing to do with the show's performance or content. In New York, I'm Natalie Migliori.
14: The shift in where Coloradans are moving to within the state, they're leaving places like Denver County and Jefferson County, as you heard Jeff and Billy just talking about, moving to counties like Weld, Adams, and Mesa County on the western slope. Affordability is always a factor, and so is safety and crime. DJ Summers with Common Sense Institute on with the fellas last hour.
0: They are more affordable in terms of their housing costs than some of the inner ring suburbs, Jeffco, Denver, Denver proper. But there is also Douglas County that has having the largest migration gain. And Douglas County's housing prices are typically a lot higher than some of the ones around the inner ring suburbs in Jeffco or Denver County. So there is a little bit of confusing data there just with Douglas County. But crime will certainly have some kind of impact on this.
14: The Colorado Springs Utilities Board has approved a pay raise for CEO Travis Deal. Board President Dave Donaldson says the raise is needed to bring Deal up to the market median of similar public power executives and will be spread out over two fiscal years.
2: At the end of 27, he's going to be at the 50th percentile for 25, okay? So we're not even, because we don't know what the middle point will be in 27. So if we stretch it out to 4 years, you know, we would be 4 years behind.
14: Okay, so the unanimous vote will raise Deal's salary from just over, okay, Jeff and Billy, I want you to take a guess. Hopefully you haven't seen this story. How much do you think he makes?
12: Oh, gosh. Let's see. How much do I think he makes? My guess is he's got to be making six figures, probably over 200 G's is probably where I would put it. And
14: Jeff?
12: Yeah. And Jeff was actually running out and getting coffee, so I'm not sure if he heard the setup.
14: Oh, okay.
12: He was just wondering about
14: it. I want you to imitate Jeff right now.
11: What was the question?
14: Yeah.
11: Oh, okay.
12: No, see, I want to be right, so I'm going to say Jeff thinks he's working for free. Just so I can be right and can be wrong, just in general.
14: The utilities CEO in Colorado Springs.
11: I know this. I saw it.
14: Oh, you did? Okay.
12: Yep.
14: So
12: cheater.
11: One penny, Bob.
14: What? Okay. So Billy says six figures. I guessed over maybe a little over $200,000.
11: $550,000
14: he makes right now, but you are correct. They're going to raise him to $700,000 by 2027.
12: What?
14: Yeah,
12: you gotta be kidding me.
14: That's crazy, isn't it?
12: That is nuts. That is ridiculous. Okay, just percentage wise. Show of hands in the Jeff and Bill audience if you've received a percentage raise like that over the past decade. I don't see any hands. Not a damn hand going up.
11: We work in radio, Bill.
12: Yeah, I know, but seriously. This is.
14: I guess he won't be moving to Weld County anytime soon.
12: He's going to have his own little manse built on a hill with a moat and guards at that side.
14: Man, I had no idea.
12: That is stupid.
14: Wrong choice of occupation for me.
12: That's ridiculous.
14: Man, that's crazy. All right, Game 1 Western Conference Finals last night in Lodo. The Avs down 3-1 against the Golden Knights. They score. They cut the lead, but they lose it 4-2. Cale Makar did not play, possibly a shoulder or an arm injury, last I heard. And that's what's kind of cool about hockey. They don't have to disclose it. Upper body injury. So hopefully they get Cale Makar back. Rangers edge the Rockies 5-4, and Colorado back at it today in the Valley of the Sun. First pitch 7:40 against the Diamondbacks. Oklahoma City, they come back and tie the series at one apiece. They were leading that whole game, I think, against the Spurs. They went at 122-113. The final, Aaron Rodgers says this is his final season in the NFL, and he says that if he didn't play quarterback, he would be a CEO of a utilities organization for some city. No, he didn't say that. 48 in the Springs, 50 in Denver. That's the latest. I'm Blake Olson. More of the Jeff and Bill Show ahead on News Talk 710 KNUS in Denver. Now on AM 1460 and FM 101.1, The Answer in the Springs. This is where you hear both sides. We are the Jeff and Bill Show.
3: A cold front dropping out of Montana and Wyoming and into Colorado today and into tonight will bring some shower and thunderstorm activity our way. Temperatures are going to still stay a little on the cool side, dropping a little bit tomorrow. And we may end up with a few thunderstorms that could be strong across portions of eastern Colorado's plains, especially off to our east as we go into the late afternoon and evening hours. After this frontal system comes through, though, Denver and Colorado Springs and all of Colorado will enjoy a moderation in temperatures as we get into the Memorial Day weekend. First warming to near 70 Saturday, then 80 or better by Sunday and Memorial Day Monday. The three-day weekend will bring a little bit of late-day thunderstorm activity Sunday and especially Monday, so plan on that as you plan your outdoor activities across Colorado and the region this weekend. But the message is that it will get warmer as we get into Saturday and especially Sunday and Monday. I'm Day Weather Meteorologist Don Day.
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11: All along the Front Range. This is the Jeff and Bill Show, where you hear both sides in a world of constant noise and screams. Eagle Lake camps are giving kids room to breathe, grow, and belong. So whether on our mountain peaks or the vibrant city day camps, they're safe to laugh, play, and learn to love like Jesus. It's more than a week of fun. It's a foundation of faith and confidence that lasts long after summer ends. And if you're like me, all the kids finish in school this week, your house busy, and you're wondering, what are you going to do this summer? Well, joining us to provide a little bit of opportunity for you is Roger Hamilton with Eagle Lake Camps. Good morning, Roger. Thanks for joining the Jeff and Bill Show.
12: Yeah, good morning.
24: Yep. Thanks for having me on.
11: Well, tell us all about Eagle Lake Camps and what you can do for families here.
24: Well, we've been operating a camp outside of Woodland Park, west of Colorado Springs, since 1957. And last summer, we had over 6,000 kids at one of our camp programs, either up at our overnight camp, which is a week-long camp, or one of our day camps down the mountain and around the Denver area into the Kansas City area. So we have opportunities from kids ages 6 all the way up to through high school.
11: And tell us about what the kids do at the different camps and the experience they'd have. On your website, kids are getting blobbed, which I know my boys would love. Yeah, it looks like you got rock climbing. Yeah, everything. Volleyball. Tell folks what kids will do at the camp.
24: Yeah, so at our overnight camp, which is ages 8 to 11, is our base camp program. That's the elementary school, the older elementary school kids. And then we have a set program for our junior high 11 to 13, and then Highlands for our high school kids 14 to 17. So we have all kinds of activities that are appropriate to the age and the courage level, whether it's a zip line or the blob. We have some excursions that the older kids do, camping and rappelling, things like that. So we have something for everyone on the adventure side, but the common theme is as Luke reminds us in Luke 2:52, Jesus grew in wisdom and stature, favor with God and men, and we want to follow that same path with our young boys and girls up through our high school kids.
11: That's Roger Hamilton joining us with Eagle Lake Camps. By the way, Eagle Lake Camps are a ministry of the Navigators. And so faith, obviously a core component here. Talk to us about what the kids will experience in their faith there. Will they hear messages? Is there worship time? Is there small group time? Give parents a sense of how you instill a strong faith in Jesus Christ through these camps.
24: Yeah, all of the above. We get kids together for a worship time, a camper rally where they hear a message, and then they have a college student that's a counselor with all of the kids at overnight, and they do Bible study every day. They get one-to-one time in a public setting where they can hear the gospel clearly presented before the end of the week, have an opportunity to decide where they stand with Jesus, have an invitation to come to know him. So last year, out of 6,000 campers, we had 445 that indicated a first-time commitment to Christ. So we take the gospel seriously. We take the Bible seriously. We take the growth of kids very seriously.
12: That's Roger Hamilton, Eagle Lake Camps. They run a wonderful faith-focused camp out of Colorado Springs that does reach all other portions of the state. They do have both day and overnight adventures. And one of the cool things is maybe you think that your kid isn't ready for that overnight adventure. They even have a two-night family camp. And if you need to maybe, you know, having some time, trouble connecting with that teenager that always seems to be in front of the screen, they even have a parent and teen trek that is five nights where you guys are going to get on each other's nerves for a whole different set of reasons, but it's going to be family building and you're going to have fun at the tail end of it. Now, the reason I'm saying this, Roger, is because I am a person that spent lots of time at sleepaway camps. It is one of the best parts of growing up in my summers. I used to spend 6 weeks away from home at times. And so what I want you to talk to our audience about here at the Jeff and Bill Show about the Eagle Lake camps, I want to focus on those overnight camps. First, talk to us about the accommodation. Now, these are going to be age separated, but talk about us about how the kids are going to connect together. Where do they sleep? Where do they eat? Outside of these activities, what is the camp community like?
24: Great, great question. We have cabins where a trained, qualified counselor will be with a group of kids. For the younger kids, they'll be in a cabin together, so they get to know each other. They do Bible study together. They do activities together. They go to our dining hall, to our main meeting area for our camper rally. There's intentional time with the group of kids in a cabin with their counselor, but then there's intentional activity time on the beach, playing on the water, going to camper rally, all of these different things. And then, of course, for our older kids, we want our junior high kids and our high school kids to be challenged. And so those different excursion opportunities in and around the property, in the Pike National Forest, to grow and be challenged in a safe and encouraging environment.
12: I got to tell you, that's Roger Hamilton, head of Eagle Lake Camps, joining Jeff and Bill Live, a fantastic opportunity for faith-based camps outside Colorado Springs. One of the cool things is you don't have to be like the super religious type. Roger just told us about hundreds of kids just last season that came to Jesus for the first time. So this is really a one-size-fits-all. So at whatever portion or whatever path you are in your journey, this can be something for you and your family. Now, cool thing, Eagle Lake Camps, I got to tell you, the dining hall, do not discount the idea of summer camp. Overnight sleepaway dining hall, one of the best experiences of anybody's entire life. It is basically, it's so much better than what you have at the high school or middle school cafeteria. There are some amazing things that happen with your friends inside that dining hall. And those cabins, when you're sitting there and you spend that week, you know, 4 or 5 days, a couple of weeks with those guys or gals, you know, those are people and friendships that last for a long time because of what you went through together. Now, one of the things that is cool, Roger, that I saw on the website with Eagle Lake Camps is exactly what you outlined, the choice of activities. I want you to talk to us just for a moment about, we're going to do two different parts. First, I want you to focus on some of the choice of activities for the younger set. The kids between 8 and 13 will have opportunities to choose daily activities. What do those consist of?
24: Sure. There's each day, they get time on the beach where they can play volleyball, and go out on a canoe or a kayak on the lake. It's our lake is not super big and super deep, so it's a very safe, comforting environment for people to get out on the lake and enjoy the water, do the blob, do the zip line. But then there's also arts and craft activities and just different things, you know, rain or shine. You know, in Colorado, sometimes we get rain. Two nights ago, we got snow. That's a different set of issues. But we get people just enjoying different aspects of the day, inside, outside, depending on the weather. So Gaga ball is a thing that some of the kids like to play, volleyball on the beach. And there's, for the older kids, there's things like biking and excursions out on the trail. There's a high ropes course. There's all kinds of different opportunities for different ages.
12: Now, talk to us. Yeah, give us some more ideas about what we can do with that teen set. Once you get out of the, you know, the 13, 14 year age, and we get into some of the older, you know, middle school to high school ages, you've got camps for people that are 14 to 17. And one of the cool ones is you've got kind of the basic Highlands, which runs for 5 nights, and you do a lot of the basic team building, get out in nature. But you've also got one that is the Rocky Mountain Challenge that pushes things to a little more of an extreme. That kids that enjoy getting outside in Colorado, this might just be an absolutely incredible 12 nights in the Rocky Mountains. Talk to us about the Rocky Mountain Challenge.
24: Yeah, so we really want back to Luke 252 to have an opportunity for our kids to grow as Jesus did, wisdom, stature, favor with God and men. We can't really control the stature. God takes care of that. But the experience of stepping out in faith, out of your comfort zone, in a safe environment, my youngest kid is just coming home from college tonight, but when our kids were younger and they went through camp, I loved to see how they were challenged, maybe being afraid of heights and having to do a high ropes course, or maybe not comfortable being away from home and being out on a trail and camping and figuring out some of the wilderness techniques. There's just so much that all of these kids can do. We also have opportunities for counselors in training, where our high school kids who want to develop some leadership skills can prepare themselves for the time when they're in college, they can come back and be one of our summer staff. So we just welcomed over 200 college students to be our summer counselors, and they're all up at camp getting trained and getting to work together. So we're excited about the college students that get to invest in these junior high, high school, and the elementary kids.
12: You know, Roger Hamilton of Eagle Lake Camps joining Jeff and Bill live. When you talked about the counselor in training, I went through that at the summer camp that I was at. So I was an assistant counselor for one summer, and that was incredibly valuable.
11: Kids have never recovered.
12: No, they never have. Here's the thing. I was playing in a soccer tournament at the time, so I showed up a little bit late than the other assistant counselors that were there in training. So Roger and Jeff, you know what group they handed me? The worst group of kids. They were like, you didn't get to, you weren't here when we drafted. You get screwed. And the funny thing is, those kids and I, we got along, and they didn't understand why. I was the only assistant counselor those group of ruffians would listen to, because I understood them. And it was an amazing experience. And you talked about the idea of challenging yourself. I'll tell you, I had that experience too, and I would encourage any parents that want to get out there and have their kids have a unique summer experience, check out Eagle Lake Camps, because they can have a daily experience at a day camp, or have an entire week-long adventure, something that stretches more than 10 days. And those challenges are real, because me, I'm not a horse person. I like horses. We have an agreement. Horses and I do not hang out together. But I was challenged during my summer camp to get over my issue with horses. Wasn't afraid of them. They never listened to me. Didn't do what I wanted. So I ended up, by the time it was second season there, by the end, I went on a 6-day overnight camping trip, riding horses all day through Rocky Mountain National Park. That's a life changer. That's a challenge.
11: Seriously.
12: Seriously.
11: Check
12: this
11: out,
12: is amazing.
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12: Yes, thank you, sir.
24: Thanks for having me.
11: 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Do you support it? We'll dive into that issues. 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
12: AM 1460, FM 101.1, The Answer, Colorado Springs. This is right here, both sides, Jeff and Bill Show. Still seeing delays with the cleanup of a crash northbound at Lincoln Avenue, right two lanes blocked, solid traffic jam all the way back down to Castle Pines. As you're coming up, obviously keep to the left. It'll open up into the tech center, and it does look much better from there in towards downtown. At lingering volume south, I-25 coming into downtown, I-70 west from 270 back to Brighton, and even 270 has been jamming a little bit west up through Vasquez. With traffic, I'm Jonathan Steele.
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11: All along the Front Range. This is the Jeff and Bill Show. We hear both sides. Former Cuban President Raul Castro indicted in the United States here over the 1996 fatal downing of two planes. Yesterday, the U.S. Department of Justice unsealed an indictment charging former Cuban President Raul Castro with murder, conspiracy to kill U.S. nationals, and aircraft destruction tied to the 1996 shoot down of two civilian planes. Cuban MiG-29 fighter jets destroyed two unarmed Brothers to the Rescue Cessna aircraft over international waters on February 24, 1996, killing four men after the regime repeatedly warned the group to cease over flights. Prosecutors allege Castro, the former defense minister, authorized the use of deadly force against the humanitarian group, building on decades of federal investigation into the regime's military actions. Cuban president, current one, Miguel Diaz-Canel, condemned the charges as having no legal basis, while U.S. Secretary of State Marco Rubio urged the Cuban people to demand free market leadership in a Spanish-language video. Although extradition remains unlikely as Castro resides in Cuba, legal experts suggest the indictment serves as a tactical pressure point for future diplomatic concessions, mirroring strategies used against Nicolas Maduro. That's what I thought. This, I was like, this seems to be the same playbook. Oh, we got you on a crime. Oh, you're not coming. Oh, you're not coming over here. You're not coming. All right, we're going to get you. Then you start to put pressure on the regime. Now you're going to do what we tell you to do. Is Donald Trump making another move in Cuba similar to what he did in Venezuela? Mr. Thorpe, your thoughts?
12: I would say both yes and no. And the yes meaning it's similar to what he is doing in Venezuela. But where the no is, I believe this is simply a precursor for a larger takeover. It won't look like Venezuela. It won't be, hey, we're taking the guy on the top of the food chain and everybody else can stay. The entire regime stays intact. We're just taking the guy at the top of the food chain. And as long as the number two plays ball, we're fine. So the overarching change inside of Venezuela has been somewhat minimal, but I think that Cuba is an entirely different ball of wax, especially after Donald Trump, just in the past few months, said he thinks he would have the honor of taking Cuba. And that's not running anything else. Taking, as in yoink, now yep. Ours.
11: You the want other, it? And you want him to do that?
12: Here's the other part. Does it become a state? And this is going to be the problem. This will be the problem. We take over Cuba. There's going to then be an argument about statehood. And if there is...
11: Puerto Rico's been arguing that forever.
12: But the issue
11: forever.
12: Is this. The issue is this. You then have to consider whether or not Puerto Rico gets it, and then you have
11: and
12: to go to D.C.
11: Guam.
12: Well, D.C. is going to be... People forget that we
11: have
12: Guam.
11: Territory.
12: Guam is a territory. But the issue is this. So we are going to take over a country and give them the freedoms of America, but not the freedoms of America. That's going to be a tough sell to say that we're going to go over there to give them the freedom of America, but the one thing you don't get.
11: We're not going to let Cuban communists vote in American elections anytime soon.
12: You can't then claim that you are bringing them into America or freeing them.
11: Sure.
12: If you're not going to give them, a voice.
11: It's a much better free market system than what you currently got.
12: If you don't, how is it not in some ways the same system if they don't get to have any representation?
11: Seriously?
12: Yeah, exactly.
11: How is it not the same system?
12: Yeah, how is it not?
11: Because you have free market capitalism and trade. I'm sorry that we didn't just liberate you yesterday from your communist oppressors here. Vote in American elections.
12: But do they have free economic trade and transfer? If they
11: it'll be a lot better than what they currently have. There's a whole bunch of embargoes on it.
12: We don't know, because the question is, if they're not allowed to vote, etc., are they even allowed to assemble their own government?
11: Oh, Billy.
12: So at that point, we are just
11: Puerto
12: occupiers.
11: For like 100 years.
12: At that point, we're just
11: they've
12: occupiers.
11: Fine as a...
12: I don't know.
11: Are we occupiers of Puerto Rico?
12: Hang on a second.
11: Guam?
12: In part, yeah, we are. And in part, think about this. When Bad Bunny was announced as an NFL halftime performer, people didn't even know that Puerto Rico was part of the U.S. And then when they found out, they're like, oh, well, that's a crap hole anyway.
11: Yeah, the floating
12: so how
11: island
12: does it work
11: of trash.
12: Out? I know, but how has it worked out for them just being a territory? Have they flourished? And have they enjoyed the surpluses
11: yes,
12: of
11: I think
12: free
11: it's
12: trade?
11: Been a lot
12: have
11: better.
12: They?
11: I think it's been a lot better than if they were
12: they're
11: left
12: still
11: to their
12: being
11: own
12: called
11: devices.
12: A floating island of trash. I doubt that to me is not success. Not success.
11: Billy, you
12: of
11: remember
12: the
11: Democrat congressman who was afraid if we sent too much military to Guam, the island would tip over?
12: Oh, yes. And again, it is just a... It proves the point that being elected to Congress is the only job in America that you can get while not having to demonstrate the ability to do the job at all. You do not have to show you can do anything requisite of the actual job, and you can still get the job. On a side note, when I would travel with our debate team in high school and we'd go to different states, we always introduced ourselves as the team from Guam. Universally, we'd be in Cincinnati, we'd be in Tennessee.
11: Just for jokes.
12: Yes, just because they'd have no idea. And the also thing is that we'd show up and we'd all dress the same. Black suit, white shirt, black ties. Look at a bunch of mobsters. And we come in and talk about, yeah, we're the observers from Guam. Yeah.
11: There you go. Under this president, the change in the map is remarkable. We are going to have Trump Caracas. We will have Trump Cuba. You will have Trump Gaza, Trump Hotel in Gaza. You will have Trump Tehran, hotels in Tehran. This guy is single-handedly changing the global map in such big ways. We have the Gulf of America now.
12: Yeah, that's not
11: going
12: to last.
11: He is going, of course this will last.
12: No, it won't. Gulf of America will be gone after he leaves.
11: Remember the Panama Canal had Chinese operators on both sides? Got that to change,
12: too. No, but Gulf of America will be gone as soon as he leaves. Because he only did that through an executive order.
11: We're going to go back to Mexico?
12: Yeah, we will.
11: You think the next president is going to give up Gulf of America and go back to Gulf of Mexico?
12: Yeah, because
11: why?
12: Because America right now is pretending that we've changed the name when nobody else participates.
11: Well, who cares? We changed it. We're America.
12: It doesn't mean the name has changed. We don't get to make the rules for the entire world, and if they don't agree with it, we just look stupid. Well, and if we want to continue to look stupid, fine.
11: Why are we looking stupid?
12: Because we want to call it by a different name.
11: Portugal wants to continue to call it the Gulf of Mexico. They're the ones that look stupid. It's our Gulf. It's our Gulf.
12: It's not our Gulf.
11: Yes, it is.
12: No, it isn't.
11: It's off of Florida and Mississippi and Alabama and Texas. Of course it's ours.
12: Not even close. And I love the fact that
11: we should just give it to Mexico. Why are you always wanting to do what the rest of the world does?
12: No, it's not a give. It's the idea of that's the name. We just decided that because we had our panties in a bunch, we decided to change the name, and it's stupid. But here's the core of it. I think it's interesting that you talk about the successes of Trump based on his personal real estate development. It's important. That's not based on the success of America. It's that your entire thing about how great this is was all about Donald Trump's
11: capitalism
12: about
11: there.
12: Donald
11: we're
12: Trump's
11: be
12: personal
11: golf courses
12: about Donald Trump's
11: in the
12: personal
11: West
12: accomplishments.
11: Bank, it'll be nice and pretty it's, for the
12: but,
11: first time
12: but
11: ever.
12: But you looked at the idea of America conceding based on Donald Trump's personal accomplishments and financial
11: Trump
12: accomplishments.
11: Tehran.
12: Exactly.
11: It's going to be beautiful.
12: And this is why I say that there are so many inside of the GOP that would be much, much happier if Donald Trump was just named king. If we could just get this over with and name him king, y'all would be much happier with this and think this is functioning better.
11: All the whole idea
12: of a constitution and freedom and voting, who needs that?
11: Yeah, you're going to be taking vacations in Havana. You're going to be at Trump Havana. You're going to be enjoying some margaritas.
12: Yeah. I love how it's always Trump Havana.
11: Yes.
12: Trump is not America. Remember the branding that we're going for. That's why I'm saying y'all want
11: it's
12: a king.
11: Be beautiful.
12: You guys don't like a president.
11: It's going to be
12: you guys
11: golf
12: hate the
11: courses.
12: Constitution.
11: You're going to have gold toilets all in Trump Havana.
12: Yeah.
11: People are going to love it.
12: I'm starting to think that those pocket constitutions y'all were carrying around just to figure
11: Caracas.
12: Out which pages you wanted to tear out first. It was just a note card. It was just a note
11: you
12: card.
11: Just
12: gotta get rid
11: can't
12: of this.
11: Stand the fact
12: gotta get
11: he
12: rid of
11: builds
12: this.
11: Beautiful things.
12: Yeah, it's just like
11: all
12: the Monty
11: right.
12: Python sketch about the bird book.
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12: Si, senor. And also on The Answer, 1460 AM and 101 FM in Colorado Springs. This is where we hear both sides and occasionally some bad Spanish. 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
10: Well, the big crash down south, northbound at Lincoln Avenue has cleared. The lanes have opened up. Still seeing a hefty traffic jam coming up from Castle Pines. Should start to break a little bit. Looks like right around Ridgegate. Ahead of that into the tech center is much better also. Getting into downtown looks good. Still have some lingering volume on routes like 270 out of Commerce City and I-70 West from Quebec heading back towards Brighton. One off freeway crash, Arapahoe and Holly. With traffic, I'm Jonathan Steele.
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26: 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Number one thing, in-person conversation always cools temperatures. Another thing that happened was soothing of markets. Markets went up during this time. I think that makes a lot of sense. A lot of people feel more stability. Can you trust the stability? I don't know, but that was certainly.

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2: Pressure to demand changes between Venezuela and the United States, and you see oil companies now starting to do business again in Venezuela. So is this the same playbook that you could see with Cuba, and could Trump be successful here? Bill, if they went in to go get Raul Castro, do you think it would be a success, or would you see another Bay of Pigs type of scenario?
3: I don't know what Donald Trump's goals are or what he's trying to do. That's the problem. If he goes in there and just yanks out Raul, what's the overarching change? Does he think he's got someone internally that's going to play ball with him like he did in Venezuela? Because that sure as heck didn't happen in Iran, and that's what he thought he had. Remember early in the early days and weeks of the Iran war, he talked about, oh, we have some people in mind, people that we're going to get in power, and none of those people have appeared. In fact, it went the exact opposite of the direction that they were expecting. We have stories recently. They thought they were going to put back in Mahmoud Ahmadinejad. They thought he was going to be the guy that'll play ball with them. And that didn't work out. So what's the plan after? I have no doubt that they could go grab Raul. After? What's the plan? And so far, I am hesitant to say that Donald Trump has been able to create a really good actionable plan that I would trust inside of Cuba. I don't think that Venezuela has been the regime change that he claimed it is. And I'm not certain that especially those voters in Florida would be super happy with leaving the same exact people in charge minus one. I don't think that gets them what they want.
2: I had a pull up on X regarding this. Would you support U.S.-led regime change in Cuba? And one of the first times ever, a straight 50-50 split.
3: Interesting.
2: Go. 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We have the opportunity to take out a Cuban communist regime that's been harming this country for a long time, been a direct threat to the national security of this country, has frustrated Kennedy, frustrated everybody since then. Is this the opportunity to make big changes? I'm a little surprised to see my audience, which tends to lean very conservative, go 50-50. Now, Billy, I think if this was post-Venezuela, I think you'd see 75-25.
3: Oh,
2: I think bogged down in Iran the way we have, even conservatives, Trump supporters, a little bit more skeptical about another foreign engagement. Well, feel free to join the conversation by giving us a call, 303-696-1971, or text us on the Dan Kaplis Law Text line at 720-819-5115. Folks, great event coming up, the Last Stand Festival, June 5th and 6th in Inglewood, Colorado, a two-day family-friendly gathering for Americans who want to reclaim the values our country was founded on. You'll hear from some of the boldest voices in the conservative movement, Victor Marx, Ali Beth Stuckey, Frank Turek, Seth Gruber, Steve Deese, Abby Johnson, and more. 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All right, it's been a wild show today. Thank you to everybody joining us to have a great

0: great conversation, everything from Denver's homeless count to the censure of Jared Polis to DJ Summers and populations changing in each of the counties in Colorado and how the growth and decline is taking place there. And then the pending invasion of Cuba we may be seeing. Classic Jeff and Bill show. 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And tomorrow, the Democrats have released their after-action review of the 2024 election. How are they going to change for future elections? 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
1: 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It's Thursday, got to get through today, and then we're almost at the weekend. It's going to be a long one, too. We'll talk about it with you tomorrow. You can make it. We're here for you. We'll join you in the morning. Enjoy your day. 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
2: We're still kind of feeling the effects of that earlier crash northbound at Lincoln Avenue. The lanes are open, but it's still fairly slow heading up through Ridgegate and into the Tech Center. And it looks like 225 a little busy still coming south in from Parker. We do have some jamming on 270 west up through Vasquez and I-25 south coming into downtown. It's been a little slow also. One accident off the freeways at Arapahoe and Holly. With traffic, I'm Jonathan Steele.
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9: 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Wonderful guy to sit next to in a restaurant. Not to talk with. We're talking about an empty suit.
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12: President Trump is set to announce major changes to two Biden administration-era EPA rules for refrigerants from the Oval Office. White House officials reportedly say it's related to a push to help lower grocery costs for Americans. The overhaul is expected to make more refrigerants that are used in freezers, refrigerators, and air conditioning units more available for homeowners, grocery stores, and other places of business. Memorial Day travel is forecast to set a new record this year, with AAA projecting that 45 million Americans will venture at least 50 miles from home between today and Monday. NBC's Tom Costello reports those trips are costing more this year.
13: Hopper.com reports domestic airfares are averaging $4.41 round trip, up 53% from a year ago. While on the roads, regular unleaded averaging $4.56 nationally, up from $3.17 last year.
12: However, many air travelers are paying less because they bought their tickets early before the Iran war pushed up fuel prices and airfares. 3.66 million travelers are expected to go by air over this holiday period, while 39.1 million are hitting the roads. AAA says top destinations in the U.S. include Seattle, New York, and Orlando. Rome, Paris, and Vancouver are among the top international destinations. Reports say Iran has started rebuilding its military quicker than anticipated. The Middle Eastern nation began reproducing drones during the ceasefire with the U.S. that started early last month. Iran has started work on replacing missile sites and launchers that were destroyed at the start of the war earlier this year. Days of intense storms are expected to soak Texas and parts of the South as additional rounds of severe weather targets the holiday weekend. More than 33 million Americans are in the bullseye of a mounting flash flood threat as a plume of tropical moisture from the Gulf hangs over this part of the country. As multiple storm systems move over the region, rain totals will continue to rise, and the widespread flood threat covers North and East Texas as well as Oklahoma, Arkansas, Kansas, and Missouri. I'm Chris Caraggio.
2: We're still kind of feeling the effects of that earlier crash northbound at Lincoln Avenue. The lanes are open, but it's still fairly slow heading up through Ridgegate and into the tech center. And it looks like 225 a little busy still coming south in from Parker. We do have some jamming on 270 west up through Vasquez and I-25 south coming into downtown. It's been a little slow also. One accident off the freeways at Arapahoe and Holly. With traffic, I'm Jonathan Steele.
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15: Partly cloudy skies across the region today with scattered showers and thunderstorms this afternoon and evening likely. Highs will be 60. Some showers and thunderstorms lingering into early tonight. A few thunderstorms will be strong, especially east of Denver. Lows tonight upper 30s and lower 40s. Partly cloudy and cool Friday. Highs just low to mid 60s. A cool northeast breeze. Maybe an afternoon or evening shower. Lower 40s Friday night. Warming to near 70 Saturday with an isolated thunderstorm. Warming to 80 or better Sunday and Monday with a few late day thunderstorms. I'm meteorologist Don Day.
16: Current temperature,
17: 55 degrees.
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23: It is the Alex Marlowe Show, and we got a busy one today. We have many Dems to dunk on. I'll give you a quick Ebola update for you. We got teen flash mobs popping up all over the country. But we're going to start with some national security foreign policy news. I want to go back and talk a little bit about the significance of former Cuban President Raul Castro, who's now 94, getting indicted by the Trump administration and how fantastic this is. He's indicted for shooting down in 1996 two civilian planes operated by the Miami-based anti-Castro exile group Brothers to the Rescue. The incident killed four people, and this is the sort of thing that competent presidents would have gone after, and people who did not live in fear would have gone after someone like this. And I think that Trump has really matured in the type of person who cleans up the bad guys all around the world, particularly those in our hemisphere. And this is the type of thing where, why should you get forgiven for things like this? I don't understand it. And yet Barack Obama was seen, you know, palling around with Castro. I think they went to a soccer game together. Just all disgusting stuff. And it's just a reminder, this is a list, part of the list of many, many productive things that Donald Trump has done that other lesser presidents would never have done. And we get all bogged down in where we differ with one another in the conservative movement and what things are imperfect and gas prices are too high, which is certainly significant. But we should spend a little bit of time on this. But this was a guy who, and by the way, others are being charged too, who were involved in murder, conspiracy to kill U.S. nationals, destruction of an aircraft, many more crimes. All this should carry the death penalty or life imprisonment. But this is all escalated because Trump is putting pressure on Cuba because there's an energy blockade that's causing blackout shortages and threats of military action now that Trump has put on the regime could lead to what could perhaps be a friendly takeover of Cuba. And I think in general, this is a good posture for the Trump administration. I'm still on the fence on whether or not I want Trump to literally take over Cuba. We talked a lot about taking over Greenland, didn't do it. We talked a lot about making Canada the 51st state, hasn't happened yet. But I like the idea of the bad guys being on notice. That makes the world a lot safer place. And with Cuba, there's a lot more commerce we can do, and we can really liberate a lot of those people from a third world backwards communist dictatorship. And this matters to me because it is so close. It is in such proximity to our Gulf Coast and is in the Gulf of America, essentially, or just outside of it. And I think this just does add to the, we capture Venezuela's Maduro, and now we capture Castro, indict Castro. All of this, I think, is a positive development. But what's interesting to me is watching the outpouring of support for this matter in Cuba. And this is something that does count. It does make a difference where the people are at, and the people are very happy about this. Lots of demonstrations in the streets, not just in Miami, but in Cuba itself. And it's clear there's a deeply unpopular regime. And I think the idea of Trump being able to efficiently create some accountability for obvious crimes against Americans is a very positive thing. So Trump is calling this a self-defense against terrorists. And I think this is great. I think it's great stuff, and I'm happy about it. And I don't know where it goes, and I don't want to get too bogged down, prolonged into foreign policy matters, but this one seems very vindicated, justified, and I dig on it. And I think it's positive when you see this reaction from the Cubans, and it's noteworthy because it is much more robust than the actions that I'm seeing from the civilians in Iran. Now, I'll caveat this with Iran. A lot of the civilians who demonstrate against the regime do get slaughtered, so that's a big thing, but it is a noteworthy contrast that we're witnessing at Breitbart or watching this play out. Cubans very pleased about this because that the oppression of the Castros has been completely anti-humanity, and yet they've been embraced by the American left. The global left touted them as some sort of a beacon of hope. They've fantastic health care, as if kings and queens all over the world go to Cuba to get their medical care. It's all insane, and I would love for this charade with Cuba being propped up as a example of a communist success, for that to be able to go away, especially because we have a very strategic military base there as well. So this is all our hemisphere, and it just cannot coexist, especially with them double-dealing with China and Russia. This has been a headache for over half a century, and I would love to see it come to an end as peacefully as possible and using legal means to do so. I'm all good with that. Turning to Iran, which is the next biggest topic of the day, the alleged supreme leader, the Ayatollah Mojtaba Khamenei, who may be dead, is definitely injured, may be gay, may be an idiot. We don't know exactly, but we do know that they told Reuters that the supreme leader says that the enriched uranium must stay in Iran. And I think what's noteworthy, what's the most noteworthy here, is that this really does vindicate all of Trump's actions to try to dismantle their nuclear program. And it's hard to say. We're witnessing Trump's polls go down. Oil prices spiked again on this news, which is going to mean more pain at the pump for Americans. It's going to mean more of a squeeze in the wallet, pocketbook for Americans. All of that's lamentable. I don't like that any of that's happening. But the fact of the matter is that if the Iranian regime is insisting that they need enriched uranium, uranium that's obviously designed to be enriched to weapons grade, when they've said for decades that they would like to wipe Israel off the map, wipe the great state in the United States off the map, clearly they would be willing to, at a minimum, use the bomb to leverage all sorts of different demands of the world. It's going to create a nuclear arms race for any country that doesn't have a nuclear weapon is going to want one now. And, of course, they could use it to wipe out Israel in one fell swoop and devastate the entire world and to create a level of paranoia. You think these are unpleasant walking around now with your phone, all of our social media anxiety? Imagine if Iran wipes out an entire country with a nuclear bomb. That's their design. That's what they want to do. And this really does vindicate all of Trump's actions. But unfortunately, he's going to get punished over this news in the polls. He's going to get punished because oil prices have already gone up. They're going to go up. We're going to see a little more inflation. Maybe we'll even see a rate hike conceivably. I don't think we're there yet, but with the new Fed, Kevin Warsh, who wants to cut, I know he wants to cut, but if inflation continues, then we could see a rate hike. That's going to make another squeeze for Americans that they're not going to like. So all of it is very messy, and this is why many people reasonably question Trump's approach to entering the war. But I think, ironically, this does vindicate it. It actually vindicates why Trump went in. Trump went in specifically because Iran really was trying to enrich to weapons grade. And now there's all these reports that they're rapidly rebuilding their military. So they weren't to be underestimated. And I think that this is a habit that we have sometimes in America, is that we underestimate global threats. And then when we, I think, correctly assess a global threat, we don't always do a great job of putting it down, putting it in its place. Trump's trying to do this, but this is, according to reports from CNN, so take it with a grain of salt, but their military bases are being rebuilt at a super fast rate. They're producing drones, and this is all based off of U.S. intelligence that they've been sharing with journalist sources like that. And the point here that I think is really worth noting is that war is messy, war is hell. It is never easy, especially when you're going against a power that is 80 million people and has been calculating, preparing for this moment for a long time. I think that we've been very effective in what we've done so far in the early stages of this war, but we are in a very messy stage right now because it's imperative politically for Trump to wrap this thing up. We're going to see another war powers vote, I think, so it'll be interesting to see if there's actually an authorization for the war, which is possible, certainly possible, and if Trump will have officially started a new war. We all know it's sort of a war anyway. Kind of a weird war, but it's sort of a war. We all kind of get that point. We could get an actual war powers resolution declaration because it does sound like some Democrats, particularly those who might be on the way out, acknowledge that this might be a worthy use of American military might to try to make sure Iran doesn't get nuclear weapons. But they made the proclamation loud and clear overnight that they fully intend to get weapons, to get nuclear weapons grade uranium enriched. And do you find that acceptable? And if the question is no, then unfortunately we're going to have to hold our nose and grin and bear all the horrific gas prices. Now, we did see oil go up overnight, so gas prices are going to continue to get high. We're seeing Trump's approval numbers go down. All this is related. It is unfortunately the reality of the situation, and though that's why we need to move quickly. And I kind of am hoping now Trump to reengage with the bombing. He doesn't want to do it right now. He's kind of given an indication that he's going to hold off another day or so. But with oil prices jumping again and the Iran Supreme Leader talking so bullishly, it feels like they're daring Trump. They're trying to provoke him. And I'm kind of the mindset it's time to try to get this thing wrapped up as humanly possible. And the quickest way to do that might be reengaging and finishing this thing off once and for all and try to keep the world safe from Iranian nukes. We've placed a big bet here. We are pot committed, as the poker expression goes. So that's the reality of it. And a lot of people are going to see Trump is failing. Actually, I think this showed that Trump's instincts initially were quite correct. More we come back on The Marlowe Show.
1: From Focus Features and the producers of Darkest Hour comes the new movie Pressure, the untold true story of D-Day. In the 72 hours leading up to the largest seaborne invasion in history, General Dwight D. Eisenhower faced an impossible decision that would determine the fate of the war. As Allied forces prepare to land, two massive storms converge over Normandy. Behind closed doors, with the clock ticking, General Eisenhower must decide: send 300,000 men into nature's unforgiving fury, or delay and risk losing the war itself. There's no safe option, only consequences. One decision would change the world forever. On May 29th, experience a powerful, inspiring story of courage, sacrifice, and the mission that gave the free world hope. Starring Andrew Scott, Brendan Fraser, Kerry Condon, and Damian Lewis, Pressure is filled with thrilling tension from beginning to end. And without a doubt, it must be seen on the big screen. Pressure, the untold true story of D-Day, rated PG-13, may be inappropriate for children under 13, only in theaters May 29th with special engagements in Dolby Cinema.
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23: Yeah, Walmart says they're going to absorb high gas prices, and they're just going to take a hit on their profit instead of raising customer prices. This is one of Walmart's moves. This is how they put all the mom-and-pop shops out of business and why I don't generally like Walmart, even though I think they're kind of associated with conservative causes. I don't know why. They sell a bunch of made-in-China crap. But this is what they do, is they move in, and they can take a hit for a while where other businesses can't. But it's just noteworthy that they're going to be doing this. They're going to be taking a hit as gas prices are up. And I do admit this is a major problem, but we're starting to see some pushback, people pointing out that a lot of blue states, a lot of places like California, really go out of their way to make sure that gas prices are high by their regulation, by their taxation, by the fact that they make it so that there are policies in these places where they make it so that California, for example, is the most dependent on oil from the Strait of Hormuz. Instead of getting oil from the United States or any allied countries, we get it from the worst places in the world for some reason. It's because of the regulation and the idiocy of our bureaucrats. And I do think that that is something that matters quite a bit. It's worth pointing that out, that the people who are accountable is not Trump, because he has a righteous war completely. Part of it is because of we've had government incompetence in blue states. So we got to be able to wear this a little bit if this means that we're denuclearizing Iran. But we do have to win. We could get the worst of all worlds if Iran manages to rebuild, no regime change, maintain all of their enriched uranium. We don't get that nuclear dust. And then gas prices go super high. That is the big fear. And that's the fear that a lot of America First people, I think, advance at the start of the war. So we are monitoring the situation, so to speak. All right. Speaking of California, the number of California items coming out today, I do want to spend a little time on this, as I've been known to do in the show, a lot of conversation. We've got Gavin Newsom now, all of a sudden, is a populist on specifically AI. Let me share this one. This is cut 9, guys.
29: 30-year-old is not doing better than his or her father for the first time in history. That is a 5-alarm fire. doesn't work anymore. We can't tinker anymore. You can't play in the margins anymore. There's a reason Donald Trump's in office, the reason Bernie fills stadiums. They're both right on the diagnosis. And we can't, with respect, fail more efficiently by managing more effectively the decline. Doesn't work anymore. System has to be reimagined. It does. Can't play in the margins. Tax code is broken. I'm sorry. No, it offends many of you. It is. Inheritance codes doesn't work anymore. It's why we're having billionaire tax, wealth tax debates in my home state and all across the United States. The pitchforks, yeah, they're here. They're not just coming.
23: It's just remarkable because he's a guy who has been in power for 20 years. He's comes from a very aristocratic place. Recall that his father was a general counsel for Getty Oil, one of the biggest companies on earth. His best friend was the heir to Getty Oil, and they started a wine business where he was an innovator in the twist-off wine space. And then he got into politics, and he's been there, and I don't know, has he ever lost an election? He just always is anointed. So now all of a sudden he's the top populist. And so his approach to populism is going to be, can we tax the billionaires more, even though they're just going to leave the state because he's a governor, he's not a president. But he'd like to be president, and he'd like to raise taxes. So that's his idea of populism, is to raise taxes. And him talking managed decline, I mean, this is the type of stuff that, Bannon was talking about 10 years ago, and it's part of the rise of Trump, is that we're fed up with a oligarchic class, of which Newsom is a part, managing the decline of the country. And then he's talking about AI, which is, it's good to get him talking about AI, I like that, but he's talking about AIs as major threat to blue-collar jobs, much more of a threat to white-collar jobs. I've got a massive podcast coming out with Winton Hall, who wrote the wonderful book Code Red, who's my social media director at Breitbart. The book was a New York Times bestseller, talking about AI. And we go through some of these PhDs, people who are highly educated, get educated their whole life, and they're just getting completely displaced by AI. So it just shows you he's very new to this topic, but it is noteworthy that he's on it because he understands now that he feels as though this is an angle to be played. All right, let's play. I got one more cut of him. Let's play cut 11.
2: So I just walked out of a meeting with Leader Jeffries talking about all kinds of things up here on the Hill, particularly their housing agenda, work we're doing across the country on fair and free elections, democracy writ large, issues around redistricting. Also, I had a very productive meeting with EPA Minister Lee Zeldin talking about the bipartisan push here, particularly from the California delegation, to move money, federal money, to support the recovery efforts in Southern California from last year's fires. EPA has been very productive as it relates to the debris removal. We're hopeful that President Trump will now move that bill forward, that request forward to Congress with the stewardship of the EPA.
23: We got to get to Administrator Zeldin and have a conversation about that conversation. But let me be crystal with all of you guys. I'm out here. I got friends who are affected by the fire. Gavin Newsom delayed fire relief. And how did he delay it? He delayed it because he wanted to cram in a bunch of pork, a bunch of unnecessary spending that delayed the whole process. And then he spent all this time trying to blame it on President Trump, trying to insult the president. He can't stop saying fire with fire. We're going to fight fire with fire, when there were no water, ironically, in the reservoirs. And now he's in D.C. doing what? Is he trying to get resources, or are you trying to run for president? We'll be right back.
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13: 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Update.
14: President Trump will speak from the Oval Office soon to announce major changes to two Biden administration-era EPA rules for refrigerants soon. White House officials reportedly say it's related to a push to help lower grocery costs for Americans. The overhaul is expected to make more refrigerants that are used in freezers, refrigerators, and air conditioning units more available for homeowners, grocery stores, and other places of business. A wildfire burning north of Los Angeles is forcing tens of thousands to evacuate. Jennifer Borrow, who lives next door to the home that was destroyed by the Sandy fire, says she's thankful she got out safely.
0: That was very humbling for me. I mean, it just, things didn't matter. Things, I didn't care about anything but just what was breathing with a heartbeat to get it out of my home. And we left here like, it looked like in the middle of a tornado.
14: California officials say the Sandy fire has burned over 2,100 acres near Simi Valley. I'm Michael Kastner.
10: We have had some rock scaling, at least one closure. They just reopened a short time ago, and it didn't back up too badly. It's kind of a short closure, actually. So a little slowing there between Idaho Springs and the bottom of Floyd Hill, U.S. 6 west of Golden, up Clear Creek Canyon's in a delay mode also. Ongoing construction. 270 is running a little slow west up to Vasquez. I-25 south coming into downtown, and a little bit of traffic coming up out of the tech center, but really no major difficulties with traffic. I'm Jonathan Steele.
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16: Partly cloudy skies across the region today with scattered showers and thunderstorms this afternoon and evening likely. Highs will be 60. Some showers and thunderstorms lingering into early tonight. A few thunderstorms will be strong, especially east of Denver. Lows tonight upper 30s and lower 40s. Partly cloudy and cool Friday. Highs just low to mid 60s. A cool northeast breeze. Maybe an afternoon or evening shower. Lower 40s Friday night. Warming to near 70 Saturday with an isolated thunderstorm. Warming to 80 or better Sunday and Monday with a few late day thunderstorms. I'm meteorologist Don Day.
17: Current temperature.
18: 55 degrees.
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23: I'm just still stunned by so many of the bubbles that our colleagues and friends and peers on the left live in. I just don't understand how Newsom could be completely blind to the fact that AI is going to be more devastating to white-collar jobs, even though he literally is from the Bay Area. That's where he is. Homelessness spiking under his watch, Medicare fraud, all this is going on. And he really wants to focus on Trump's $1.8 billion fund for victims of the weaponization, which, again, I criticize on the show. I don't think it's great. I had a great conversation with my friends Dan and Sean from 560 The Answer in Chicago, the hosts over there on our cigar night this week. And they were for it. They liked the fund. I'm not saying you guys can't like it. I'm just saying it's not my favorite thing that Trump's doing for a number of reasons. But that's the focus. It's not the focus on the fact that L.A. literally burned down and the rest of the state is still vulnerable and the government didn't do anything. And then they can't get the houses rebuilt because they've done all sorts of things to delay the funds coming in, try to make things difficult for the Trump administration that's there on the ground trying to help. Unbelievable stuff that's going on. I got a cut of Karen Bass, who now wants to come up with a new solution to the Democrats, I don't know, winning every single election in California, trying to, I guess, win a few more. Like, can we play cut 11, please? I'm sorry, this is cut 12, please.
1: Councilmember Hugo Sotomartinez, who has endorsed you, he wants to explore ways to let non-citizens vote in city elections. I know that there are some cities that already do this, but, you know, politics is all about timing. With Donald Trump in the White House, is this the right time for Los Angeles to go down this path?
3: Well, I think we need to explore it. Now, I've not seen exactly what he's calling for. I have a little familiarity of what happens in other cities. And, for example, some cities will allow people to vote in, like, city council and school board elections because they pay local taxes, but they are not necessarily undocumented. They might be here completely legally, but have not finished this.
23: This is what we talk about with bubbles, because Karen Bass is a horrific mayor, and she might still get reelected. And it would be nice if there was someone on her team who got her, grabbed her by the lapels from her pantsuit, and said, "Karen, no. The answer is no. The answer is no. No illegal aliens voting. This was the original sin of LA and California, and you might get away with it." Encouraging the illegal aliens to come here and treating them as if they're not, that they're like citizens, has not worked. It's made the healthcare unaffordable. It's made the school system unusable. It's made the traffic unaffordable or impossible to deal with. Also, fantastic question there. Shout out to, that's my actual cousin, Melanie Mason. She works at Politico, covers California. That was a great question because she's right about the timing for Democrats, and she's a liberal person, obviously, works at Politico. But the point is that this is a terrible thing for Democrats to do this year because their brand is in the absolute toilet. A Q poll just came out just now. I was looking at it while in between during the break. 20% approval rating for Democrats right now in Quinnipiac. 20% approval. So they should be cakewalking in this midterm election. They have still control over the entire media pretty much. They've got the Republican president who's trying to do all sorts of things that garner him negative attention. Many of them are good things, but he's really trying to mix things up, always come to scrutiny. A huge portion of his base is getting lectured by Podcastistan every day that he's been commandeered by Israel and we're some sort of a tributary state of Israel. I mean, I can't even get over this, that there's so many people online who are telling you that the citizens of Kentucky got completely cowed by Israel. Israel bought an election in Kentucky. Do you know how insane that sounds? And yeah, this is the most common thing in my feed from the people who are in the Podcastistan orbit, that Israel effectively bought the vote of enough Kentuckians to vote out Thomas Massey, who they all loved just a few years ago before he turned on Trump and had his stupid glow up and started to become the champion of the Epstein hoax. Not to say Epstein's entirely a hoax. There's a lot of bad stuff that went on. But the hoax that Donald Trump is the bad guy, that's the hoax in the Epstein saga. So really noteworthy. All that's interesting. Speaking of L.A. being out of touch, this is a historic day because this is the last day, as we're recording live today, of the late show, period. Not just the late show with Stephen Colbert. Late show's going away. And it is remarkable to watch how a brand that was iconic in comedy, iconic in American culture, has been completely destroyed by a guy who's actually very talented. Colbert's a funny person. He's a legitimately talented person. He's got a lot of tools in his kit. Obviously a hard worker, super confident guy. And he took a brand and he completely pummeled it into the ground. This was a tweet on X the Everything app that I saw from Variety, which is the trade publication in this town, very left, very pro-Colbert. Tweets, has Stephen Colbert's push into politics hurt the late night format? This is a day before his show is about to go off the air, Variety. I think you missed the boat on this one. Late Night was never supposed to play to a particular type of audience. Johnny Carson made fun of politicians, but mostly their public goofs, not their policies. Jay Leno rarely became political, and David Letterman feuded with politicians, but not over what they did in Washington. It is something that we've been saying to Breitbart for a long time, and something that you guys might not recall, or maybe you do, and I can remind you of this. Andrew Breitbart was the biggest Late Show fan in the world, to the point where he actually had a vanity plate on his car that said Late Night. So he was a big Late Show fan. He was a big Letterman fan. Letterman, of course, started the show. And he was disappointed when Letterman started to go political and get very lazy and perverted in his own right. But this was a brand to watch this deteriorate. This was a cultural powerhouse where people, even with the politics of an Andrew Breitbart, would support it because it was funny and it would roast people and it was irreverent and it was different. And now it's just MSNBC. And Colbert is going out with a absolute whimper. He's doing this very bizarre thing where he is now just having other celebrities interview him. And it's just not a great look. And every line, there's no more jokes left. It's all just applause. I played the Jon Stewart clip on yesterday's show where Jon Stewart said, basically, America will have a collective fart when we all rebuke Trump. That's for real. That's why I tell you guys get the podcast. I can't rehash every single idea in the show over and over again. I got a cut of Kimmel talking about how people should now boycott CBS. Let's play cut 7.
4: 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I think you know how I feel about the fact that they are being pushed out. I hope the people who did the pushing feel ashamed of themselves tonight, although I know they probably won't. It has been a pleasure to work alongside you. I will be watching tomorrow night. I hope that those of you who watch our show will also tune in to CBS for the last time. 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
23: It's what's funny is that there's no jokes. That's the amusing part. It's almost like a Norm Macdonald bit where he's intentionally not being funny to try to send some sort of a message. If you guys got to look this up, I've been laughing about this. Someone just showed me this. When he does the Bob Saget roast, Norm Macdonald does, he tells dad jokes for 8 minutes, and then it dawns on you part of the way through that he's sort of roasting roasts. He's roasting the whole concept of it. Those of you who have a highbrow sense of humor, it dawned on me what was going on watching that. I have not stopped laughing since someone showed that to me. So look that up, the Norm Macdonald Bob Saget roast. That's a recommendation for you. But that's almost what it feels like Kimmel's doing, like intentionally not making jokes. They don't make jokes on these shows. They push themselves out by alienating half the country and boring the rest of it. So, good. You love to see it. Couldn't have happened to worse people. And It's great. It's great news. All that stuff is great. And it just reminds me of how the Democrats are in total disarray in terms of where they stand on things. I've been playing nonstop the Graham Plattner clips because this is an example we need to make every single day. We need to point out Democrats have embraced a guy with a Nazi tattoo who's a pervert and is a fake working class guy who is really a trust fund kid who went to prep school. And now we learn he's got beef with Chris Kyle, the American Sniper. Let's play cut 14.
5: Until somebody told me to read Chris Kyle's book, his stories about how many people he was shooting certainly tracked with the behavior I witnessed and people I knew witnessed down at the Gov Center, which is it's relatively easy to get high numbers like that if you're a little less discriminating. And I put that together and was like, you've got to be kidding me. I almost felt like there was like a weird practical joke being played on me by the war that like all these years later, I'm like having to like, people are telling me like, oh, look how great this guy is. These guys are amazing heroes, this whole incredible thing, the paragon of leadership. And I'm just sitting there like, am I living in like an alternate reality? Because this is the exact opposite of my experience.
23: And just a legendary warrior. We can never have any heroes. We can't put anyone on a pedestal. A guy who was basically murdered at a gun range after being a hero. And we can't have that. He's got to take that from us. So this is why I'm saying these guys are completely lost. They don't have any messaging. The messaging is only that we are all racist. And they're still on this. By the way, that clip was from 2024. I want to disclose that, but I was not aware of it. So this was pre his endorsement by the Obama podcast bros, by Elizabeth Warren, by Bernie Sanders. They have no messaging. They have no ideas. We just got a release an hour ago. The Democrats released a autopsy report from their 2024 loss. I've not gone through it. I will go through it today and report on it tomorrow. But the DNC chair, Ken Martin, has already disavowed it and said it's not great work. Which is, it just reminds me of one time I botched my honors chemistry final in the 10th grade. I did a problem wrong, and then I spent way too much time redoing it when I realized it was wrong, and then I didn't complete the end of the test. And I remember sending an email to my chemistry professor basically apologizing for my terrible test. That's what it reminds me of. He puts out this report, and then he says, yeah, but we didn't do a good job on it. I cannot wait to go through this. I'm jealous of my colleagues with the afternoon shows today. So all they're going to do is just keep calling us racist and fascist. I got Jazz Crockett. Haven't played her in a while. She needs some more spins in the Marlowe Show. Cut 13, please, gentlemen.
6: We haven't had one hearing on white supremacy. Yet when we look at things like the killing of Ahmaud Arbery, George Floyd, Breonna Taylor, the 9 worshipers who were murdered at the Mother Emanuel AME Church, the 23 people murdered in 2019 during a shooting at Walmart in El Paso, the 10 people murdered during the 2022 shooting at a grocery store in Buffalo, New York. All of these were murdered by white supremacists who are empowered by the Republican Party's racist rhetoric and policies. This is the same party that wants to drag us back to the Jim Crow era. You don't want them to understand why the 14th Amendment mattered then and it matters today. You don't want them to understand that when they draw these racist lines and tell black folk that they shouldn't have representation in this country, that it is against the Constitution.
23: She is cooking, I'll tell you that. But I think people who are smart in the Democrat Party know that this is not going to be a super effective messaging, because that's why they pushed Jasmine Crockett out and they pushed James Tallarico in the Texas Senate to give him a shot. I've got a mind-blowing Tallarico clip I'll play on the other side of the break, but it's noteworthy this is what they're reduced to, is just calling us all racist. So many of those examples, not even a shred of, even a consideration, white supremacy was the motivation of some of these deaths. Anyway, I want to tell you something that you can do to promote life, something that's important to me. If you ever felt like you can't make a difference in the pro-life cause, I understand it's hard to do, but there is an easy way to get involved. The other side has media, they have money. They seem to always have momentum. They seem to have it all. But our side, we've got the most important thing, and that's the truth. The truth is that a baby is not a clump of cells. A baby is a life, even when it's in the womb. And the lie that it is just a clump of cells is something that's so pernicious, so pervasive. But there is a movement to push back, and a lot of that movement starts with preborn. They provide free ultrasounds to girls and women. 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
4: All right, we love the team at Breitbart and the Marlowe Show. Thanks to all my researchers who help me out from day to day. Greg Eben, Sean McConnell, Roger Wicker Jr., Rick Locke, Garrett Cholley, Matt Zibel, Junior Producer Ricky, Missy Callahan, John Cassio, Daniel West. Big team helps me out. And I appreciate it because we've got to cover a lot of ground here on our brief hour on the show. I just played this clip of Jasmine Crockett acting as though white supremacy is just the biggest problem facing America. A lot of the internet, in these conservative circles, are talking about something. This is a UK case, but the case of Henry Nowak, who is a stabbed to death, a 18-year-old student. He's British and Polish ancestry. He's the student of the University of Southampton. He was just stabbed to death by a Sikh man openly carrying something called a kirpan, which is a ceremonial Sikh blade. Super long, 8 inches in a sheath. There's some cell phone footage capturing this person named Vikram Digwa, allegedly approaching while saying words to the effect of, I'm a bad man. And he apparently stabbed Nowak 4 to 5 times and then told Nowak, no one stabbed you, bro. And then apparently his brother was with him and said, you should say it was self-defense. And then the police actually handcuffed Nowak while he was dying. So they handcuffed him while he was bleeding out, apparently saying he can't breathe, protesting his innocence. And he was handcuffed in the streets while he was, appears to be a murder. Salvage media completely just not here on this, not here in this issue. So, and yet we're going to hear nonstop about all the white supremacy and just so counterproductive. There's all these teen flash mobs going on, sort of taking over a lot of parts of the country, particularly in the Midwest. A lot of teens acting out. This was a big topic when I was in Chicago. We're seeing some of it in Detroit. We've got some footage of this that I asked Daniel and Greg to put together. Show some of this, guys. Yeah, emergency curfews all over the country that we're seeing. And we're seeing some of the footage on the screen. There's a huge brawl in the Chipotle. Thanks for pulling that up. That's wild stuff. That was in Washington, D.C. People slamming stuff. People in masks. It's very disturbing because it just shows you that where crime is happening in this country, we don't talk about the actual crime. We don't want to talk about the homelessness in L.A. We don't talk about areas where there is more unrest. Young people are very insecure. You'll notice that a lot of these people involved in these crimes, they do not have white skin. I'll tell you guys that. I'm not trying to make some sort of a big racial statement here about this. But the more we focus on white supremacy, then the more that people are going to feel like they can get away with actual crimes if you're not a white person. It's clear. It's obvious that's what's going to happen. We've seen this stuff for 20 years. It's not an entirely new phenomenon, but we're definitely seeing a rash of it now. And it's one of these things where as it goes viral, it's going to continue to happen. And this is why when we distract ourselves and we talk about non-issues, the real issues just fester. And that brings me back to Jasmine Crockett and James Tallarico. I got this cut from James Tallarico that was completely mind-blowing of him flipping. Breitbart News did the heavy lifting on this, thus the shout-out from earlier. Check this out. This is him in 2024 and 2026 back-to-back talking about the border.
5: Joe Biden completely failed us when it came to border security. There was utter chaos in border communities in our state. I remember talking to my colleagues in the State House who represent border communities, and they just told me about the complete breakdown in our immigration system. And so I think that was a pretty clear and obvious failure on behalf of the president and his administration.
6: You can't call yourself a Christian and reject the stranger seeking asylum at our southern border.
3: So there you go. So you're not a Christian if we can't embrace every illegal alien, and then now Joe Biden failed us. The Democrats stand for nothing. All they stand for is calling all of you racist, calling all of you fascist, opposing Donald Trump's ballroom, opposing Donald Trump trying to get money to the

0: people who are the victims of weaponization. They don't clean up the homelessness. They don't drive down the gas prices. They don't keep you safe from crime. All they do is they point fingers and they blame, and then they raise money. And they create a whole ecosystem of voters who benefit from all these NGOs. So that's the nature of things right now. I got Karen Bass talking about ending homelessness and the hurdles she faced. Let's play a touch of this. I probably won't get through the whole clip, guys, but let's start cut five.
1: When you talked to Jake Tapper in 2023, you mm-hmm. said that your goal was to end street homelessness in L.A. by 2026. Mm-hmm. It's now 2026.
2: And we haven't ended it.
1: We have not ended it, and we're not close to ending it. How are hilarious. You so off?
2: Well, basically, when I said that, it was at the beginning of my term. I am very committed to achieving that goal. I didn't anticipate some of the bureaucratic barriers that I would experience, but I am prepared to take those on now. Well, the next 4 years really looks like an absolute overhaul and reconstruction.
0: Okay, pause. So that's it. So are we going to tolerate in L.A.? Of course we will. Probably we will. Tolerate someone who fails at this level, and this is, yeah, just laughs it off, just laughs off, just laid the biggest problem, biggest crisis in the city, go on. All right, go in peace to love and serve the Lord.
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16: President Trump is rolling back Biden-era EPA rules in an effort to lower grocery prices. Speaking from the Oval Office today, he said the overhaul will make more refrigerants that are used in freezers, refrigerators, and air conditioning units more available for homeowners, grocery stores, and other places of business.
17: The higher cost threatened thousands of jobs and was passed on in the form of higher prices and higher taxes.
16: Trump said the Biden regulations drove up prices for groceries. He added that the changes will save Americans $2.4 billion each year. The president was joined by executives from Kroger, Piggly Wiggly, Fairway Stores, and other major grocery chains. The Memorial Day travel period is getting underway, and it's expected to set a record this year, according to AAA. Officials project that 45 million Americans will travel at least 50 miles from home between today and Monday, the Memorial Day holiday. Two police officers who were at the U.S. Capitol during the 2021 riot are suing the Trump administration over the recently created anti-weaponization fund. NBC's Ryan Nobles reports the $1.7 billion fund was created as part of a settlement between President Trump and the government.
18: Those receiving money may include January 6 rioters. Trump and his family will not receive any of the money. But as part of the agreement, the DOJ saying the U.S. cannot pursue any ongoing audits into the finances of the president, his businesses, or family members.
16: Former U.S. Capitol Police Officer Harry Dunn and D.C. Police Officer Daniel Hodges filed their lawsuit in federal court yesterday. It calls the fund blindly illegal, contending that it harms the officers by rewarding those who committed violence in the president's name. The teenagers accused of killing three people at a San Diego mosque seem to have been radicalized by online extremism. The two male suspects killed themselves after Monday's attack at the Islamic Center of San Diego. NBC News says they left behind a 75-page document filled with neo-Nazi ideology and hate speech about Muslims, Jewish people, black people, Latino people, women, and the LGBTQ community. I'm Chris Caraggio.
19: We got Denver fire still mopping up on a car fire that occurred southbound 25 at the Quincy Bridge, just approaching 225 before you get into the tech center. Far right, two lanes are blocked off. The fire's out, but they're kind of mopping up right now. The backup has grown all the way to Colorado, so we got a solid traffic jam heading south and, again, trying to get into the tech center. 225, a little busy coming in from Parker. Do have Pena running a little slow coming out of the airport. It looks like 270, still a little busy out of Commerce City. With traffic, I'm Jonathan Steele.
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21: Partly cloudy skies across the region today with scattered showers and thunderstorms this afternoon and evening likely. Highs will be 60. Some showers and thunderstorms lingering into early tonight. A few thunderstorms will be strong, especially east of Denver. Lows tonight upper 30s and lower 40s. Partly cloudy and cool Friday. Highs just low to mid 60s. A cool northeast breeze. Maybe an afternoon or evening shower. Lower 40s Friday night. Warming to near 70 Saturday with an isolated thunderstorm. Warming to 80 or better Sunday and Monday with a few late day thunderstorms. I'm meteorologist Don Day.
22: Current temperature
23: 57 degrees.
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4: Western civilization. And delivering common sense for the American people. Ladies and gentlemen, here's Scott Jennings.
5: Well, we have a major fraud development in Minnesota. Someone's going to jail for a long, long time. More on that in just a second. New polling paints a bleak, bleak picture for Democrats, especially among male voters. We have the numbers. And the author who is sweeping the nation with his new book, Suicidal Empathy, is here. Special guest conversation with Gad Saad. Don't miss that, coming up in just a few minutes. Today is Thursday, May the 21st. I'm Scott Jennings, reporting for Salem, and we broadcast live today from Louisville, Kentucky. On this day, 1881, now she was known as the Angel of the Battlefield for her efforts during the American Civil War, and on this day, Clara Barton founded the American Red Cross. Breaking news today, the mastermind behind the Feeding Our Future fraud scam in Minnesota has just been sentenced to 41 and a half years in prison. This is just coming into the show. Amy Bach is her name. She ran the $250 million scam during COVID, billing taxpayers for fake meals for children. Now she goes to prison for a very long time. We need to talk about voting for a second, and I cannot stress this strongly enough. Democrats want, desperately want, to include illegal aliens as voters in our country. You'll hear media pundits and strategists deny it. But when push comes to shove, the mask slips, and they'll tell you exactly what they want to do. Today's example, Karen Bass, the mayor of Los Angeles. She's involved in a re-election campaign right now, sat down for an interview with Politico. I want you to listen to this exchange. Cut number 3.
6: Councilmember Hugo Soto-Martinez, who has endorsed you, he wants to explore ways to let non-citizens vote in city elections. I know that there are some cities that already do this, but you know, politics is all about timing. With Donald Trump in the White House, is this the right time for Los Angeles to go down this path?
7: Well, I think we need to explore it.
5: We need to explore it. Folks, this is the plan. Flood the country with illegal aliens. Keep as many here as possible through bureaucratic means. Convert them to voters at the earliest possible moment. Steps 1 and 2 have already happened. Step 3, you heard Karen Bass. Don't take my word for it. Just listen to people like Karen Bass when they answer this question out loud. Still keeping an eye on Cuba as the Trump administration keeps up the pressure against the communist regime. Of course, when Donald Trump decides to do something, the inevitable Democratic howling begins. Democrats will defend even despotic regimes in China, Iran, and now Cuba because Trump is standing up to them. Congressman Byron Donalds, however, Republican candidate for governor in Florida, clapped back yesterday. I want you to listen to this here in cut number 2.
8: Well, the fact that you have Democrat senators who want to stop the United States government and stop President Trump from doing what he can to help free Cuba from more than 60 years of totalitarianism and a dictatorship, but then the same Democrats will come here and lecture everybody in America about how they're the only ones that stand for freedom, that stand for democracy. Give me a break. They're lying. But this isn't new. They lie about this stuff all the time.
5: Yesterday was Cuban Independence Day. Secretary of State Marco Rubio marked the occasion with a Spanish language message to the people of Cuba. He said, quote, "The real reason you don't have electricity, fuel, or food is because those who control your country have plundered billions of dollars but nothing has been done to help the people. Now, we'll see if the Trump administration's diplomatic and economic pressure campaign works to change the regime down there. Political polling is out today. Quinnipiac released some data on the favorability of American political parties. Democrats, well, folks, they're down to close family members and people who are paid to be there. Just 20% of Americans approve of Democrats. And that includes just 16% of men. Is there a human male in your life who is an enthusiastic Democrat right now? 16%. Just shocking. Who are the male exemplars of the Democratic Party these days? Well, let's see. They have James Tallarico in Texas, Senate candidate, a vegan who says there are six genders and that we have to solve the climate crisis by taking away the meat. They have Graham Plattner in Maine, the unhinged radical, self-described communist with a Nazi tattoo. He says he likes masturbating in public toilets. And today, oh, we found out that Plattner has views on prostitution. He complained online about the closing of a loophole that allowed military contractors to save money on taxes by spending their time off, quote, these are his words, banging hookers in Thailand. Those are Plattner's words. Plattner, the candidate for Senate for the Democrats in Maine. Plattner also says today the U.S. Army is an awful organization, and he disparaged soldiers as, quote, fat, lazy trash who would rather not be in uniform. These are just a couple of examples of the kinds of men who currently stand up for the Democratic Party in the United States of America. When Democrat males try to act normally, well, it comes out as contrived, over-the-top bullying from people like Hakeem Jeffries. Listen to this, cut number six.
9: As part of how we as House Democrats view this moment, either MAGA extremists are going to break the country or we're going to break them. And our goal is to break them. We will defeat them. We have to beat them electorally, and then we have to break their spirit because of the extremism that's being unleashed on the American people. That's completely and totally unacceptable.
5: These Democratic males couldn't break their way out of a wet paper sack. They're more likely to break a nail than break your spirit, I imagine. Can Democrats find a single, normal, human male to join their party? We'll let you know if they find one. The search continues. In the U.S. House yesterday, more evidence of just how out of touch Democrats are with regular people. A vote was taken on requiring parental consent before a school can update a student's pronouns. If your kid wants to go from he to she, the school would have to tell you or lose federal funding. The bill passed, final vote 217 to 198. Just eight Democrats, eight, could bring themselves to vote for that. That means 198 Democrats, 198, think schools should be able to change your kid's gender without telling you. Again, 20%. Democrats have a 20% approval rating with the American people. I wonder why. Also on Capitol Hill today, the Senate vote-a-rama begins as Republicans press on with their $72 billion reconciliation package. This is the deal to get immigration enforcement funded over at the Department of Homeland Security. Let's talk crime stats for a moment. New numbers from the FBI show violent crime in America dropped dramatically in 2025. In fact, at the fastest pace since the 1930s. According to the feds, murders were down 18% nationwide, robberies 19%. Overall violent crime was down more than 9%. Property crime also fell sharply. This is one of the most significant one-year public safety improvements in modern American history. On the other hand, it could be even better if larger cities and blue states discontinued their soft-on-crime policies. Related news, another Joe Biden-era illegal alien has killed two people in California. Department of Homeland Security has confirmed that a semi-truck driver who killed two in a hit-and-run crash near Sacramento, California, was caught and released at the Arizona border by the Biden administration in 2023. His name is Manveer Singh. He's now facing charges for vehicular manslaughter. He tried to flee the scene on foot after the crash. ICE has placed a detainer on him with local law enforcement. Trump continues to do his best to unwind the open border disaster of the Biden years. The Trump administration is onboarding more than 80 new federal immigration judges, the largest class in history, to accelerate deportations and slash through the massive court backlog. We've got a great show coming up for you today. I do need to ask you a question, though. Have you ever been in a bad relationship? 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More after this on the Scott Jennings Show on Salem. 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
22: One man standing tall against the leftist mob. Here's Scott Jennings.
5: It is Thursday, May 21st. You know, I don't think there is a member of Congress that I like any more than my next guest. Lisa McClain is back with us. She's the chair of the House Republican Caucus. Lisa, thanks for joining us. I know you guys got a lot of work to do to head towards the Memorial Day recess, and I know there's a lot of back and forth going on, but I got to tell you, the number one, I go all over the country. The number one thing, still getting asked about it every day, Save America Act. And I know they've opened up over in the Senate a while ago on it, and other things got in the way, but where are we on that? And I bring it up today because I just played a clip of Karen Bass, the mayor of Los Angeles, saying, yeah, we ought to explore the idea of having illegals vote in our elections. I mean, Democrats are telling us what they want to do here. What do you think?
23: Yeah, they're not even hiding it. You know, I think the Senate needs to keep their word. And this is the frustration part from our end. We've passed it out of the House. And we keep getting the assurances that, oh, my goodness, it'll be on the next piece of legislation. It'll be on the next piece of legislation, you know, and the next piece of legislation or must-pass legislation that comes through, it's not on. So at the end of the day, what I believe, this is Lisa McClain talking, but I also think this is 80% of the American voters out there too. They want the Save America. It's common sense, just like the name of your show, right? You have to show ID. Well, gee, that's crazy, right? You got to show ID. And number
5: mind
23: two,
5: blowing.
23: You have to
5: mind
23: be
5: blowing idea.
23: Exactly. I mean, you got to show two forms of ID in New York if you want to shovel snow, but zero to vote. I mean, that's just crazy. And then the second thing is you got to be an American citizen. You think there's any reason why the Biden administration and the Democrats let 20 million people cross our border illegally? Gee, I wonder why. It's common sense. Put it on the floor and pass it. I think we need to put the senators on record. Who's not going to vote for the Save America Act? I mean, seriously?
5: I know. I'm with you. I walked into Costco the other day with one of my oldest, smart kid, teenager. And so you walk into, and of course they ask you for your little ID card. And he looked at me and he goes, wait, he goes, you have to show an ID to get into Costco? I said, yeah. And he just starts shaking his head. He goes, why don't you have to show one to vote? I'm like, even my high school kid gets it. All right, Lisa McClain. They do get it. I mean, they walk around society and they say, we have to show ID to get on an airplane, to go into the store, to do anything. Voting, though? That's a bridge too far. All right. We've got a couple of minutes left here, Lisa. I want to talk midterms. You know, a lot of people out there. Well, I think the redistricting swung things back towards the Republicans. You get the media people that I deal with every day saying, but Donald Trump's got a low approval rating. I'm looking at polling today showing Democrats with a 20% approval and only 16% among men. How are you feeling? You're the chair of the conference. You got a lot of members on the ballot this year. How are you feeling about the midterms right now? What are the Republican advantages and chances of holding the House?
23: Well, one, I'm an optimist by nature, so I do think we're going to hold the House. And I say that because of a couple reasons. One, the maps are in our favor. Let's be honest, the Democrats really have done all of their gerrymandering, right? There's not much more they can do. So we picked up some seats. Okay, that's great. We can't get complacent on that. We still got to work hard. Two, we have really good candidates. The Republicans, we have really good common sense candidates. Compare and contrast that to the Democrats' candidates that they have running. Are you kidding me? They are all running so far to the left that they can't get out of their own way. That doesn't sell in blue states, because if you're going for the independent voter, right, the Republicans primarily are going to vote for Republicans, Dems going to vote Dems, but you're trying to get that independent voter. They don't want wackadoodle. They don't want crazy, right? They want normal. And I asked this question, who do you think is more normal right now? Men in women's sports, open borders, taking the side of the violent criminals? People don't want that. And that's what the Democratic Party stands for. But the other thing we have going for us right now is, yes, you can say Donald Trump is a jerk. Okay. And you're fighting against Donald Trump. Okay. That's wonderful. That's great. After that, what do you have? You got a big nothing.
0: Nothing.
23: You got a big zero.
0: They got nothing.
23: You have
0: nothing.
23: You got no policy, no plan, no vision, no leader. Compare and contrast that to what we have. We have common sense policies. Come on. It makes sense.
0: I think your point on the candidates is dead right. I think most of the Republicans running are pretty center cut for their districts. And I think in these purple areas, these Democrats, either the ones that currently exist or the ones they're recruiting, they are so far out of the mainstream, they're going to have a hard time defending some of the stuff that's going on in the Democratic Party right now. Lisa McClain from Michigan, she's chair of the House Republican Conference. And we thank you for your time. I'll be up in Michigan this summer, by the way. I'll come by and see you when I'm up there.
23: Please,
0: we're gonna travel up there. Yeah, I will do that. Thanks for coming by today. We got to take a break. Gad Saad is coming by. Suicidal empathy. That's the next topic here on the Scott Jennings Show. Stay with us.
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3: 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Update.
2: President Trump says the U.S. will either make sure Iran doesn't have a nuclear weapon or, quote, we're going to have to do something very drastic. While speaking from the Oval Office today, the president said the U.S. has total control of the Strait of Hormuz. He added that the U.S. blockade in the strait has been 100% effective. He also said Iran would not be able to keep its enriched uranium. His comments come after Iran's new supreme leader says none of his country's enriched uranium should be sent abroad as part of any peace deal. Memorial Day travel is expected to set a new record this year as the travel period gets underway. According to AAA, officials project that 45 million Americans will travel at least 50 miles from home between today and Monday. Officials say out of the total, 39.1 million are expected to drive, while 3.66 million are expected to fly to their destinations, and travel by other modes is also expected to increase. According to AAA, top destinations domestically include Seattle, New York, and Orlando. I'm Chris Karangi.
4: We still have the fire department on the scene with a car fire that happened a little bit earlier down near the tech center, southbound 25 at the Quincy Bridge. They still have the right portion of the highway blocked. The fire's been out for quite some time, kind of mopping up. with the backup all the way to Colorado. It's solid. Two lanes getting through to the left. So definitely want to push left early. You might want to bail off and use surface routes. 225 is awfully busy coming in from Parker, also trying to hook up with I-25. Other than that, you got a little bit of volume on 270, both directions there out of Commerce City. Pena running a little heavy out of the airport. With traffic, I'm Jonathan Steele.
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7: Partly cloudy skies across the region today with scattered showers and thunderstorms this afternoon and evening likely. Highs will be 60. Some showers and thunderstorms lingering into early tonight. A few thunderstorms will be strong, especially east of Denver. Lows tonight upper 30s and lower 40s. Partly cloudy and cool Friday. Highs just low to mid 60s. A cool northeast breeze. Maybe an afternoon or evening shower. Lower 40s Friday night. Warming to near 70 Saturday with an isolated thunderstorm. Warming to 80 or better Sunday and Monday with a few late day thunderstorms. I'm meteorologist Don Day.
8: Current temperature
9: 57 degrees.
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24: NBA playoffs. The Thunder with an 11-0 run in the fourth quarter beat the Spurs 122-113 to even the Western Conference Finals at a game apiece. Shai Gilgeous-Alexander led OKC with 30 points.
25: Waking up this morning, we were probably more desperate than they were. Just naturally, because we had to get this game or else we'd go on the road down 0-2.
24: Thunder guard Jalen Williams left in the first half with a hamstring injury. Spurs lost Dylan Harper in the third quarter with a leg injury. Stanley Cup playoffs. Golden Knights with a 2-goal third period hold off the Avs 4-2 to steal game one of the Western Conference final in Denver. Steelers quarterback Aaron Rodgers told reporters Wednesday that this season will be his last in baseball. Shohei Ohtani pitched five scoreless, then helped himself with a leadoff home run. Dodgers shut out the Padres 4-0 to win the series in San Diego. That's sports. I'm Ron Tomas.
26: Mark Levin sees some glaring similarities.
27: 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See how cool this is going to be?
28: Oh, yeah.
27: Shut down the White House and destroy the independence of the court. Turn it into a Democrat Politburo. They sound like communists, they sound like Nazis, and yet they say this is for the people, which, of course, what Nazis and communists say.
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29: Is the volatility of the stock market driving you crazy? 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
26: Conversations and stories you simply won't hear from the mainstream media. 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
0: Thursday, May the 21st, Common Sense for the American People. Scott Jennings is here on Salem, and I have been waiting for this conversation. Have you heard the term suicidal empathy? We're hearing it more and more in the modern lexicon. And the term was coined by our next guest, who joins us to discuss how it is damaging our society. The book is called Suicidal Empathy, Dying to Be Kind. Our guest diagnoses the problem and provides us all with a wake-up call necessary to fight back against this ideology that promotes nothing but society's collapse. And I have to also say, the author here, Gad Saad, is now pretty soon going to be going to Mississippi. He is at the Declaration of Independence Center for the Study of American Freedom at Ole Miss, proving once again that academic excellence in the United States is all moving to the South. Gad, welcome into the Scott Jennings Show. We are grateful for your time, and congratulations on this number one spot on the New York Times bestseller list.
31: Thank you so much, Scott. Pleasure to be with you. Thank you for having me.
0: Well, I'm glad you're here, and when I saw that your book rocketed up to number one, I wasn't surprised, because I think there is a marketplace for common sense. And I think a lot of people in our politics and a lot of our cultural commentators and certainly a lot of academics have completely abandoned that You, on the other hand, have plunged headlong into it with this idea of suicidal empathy. Tell us, how do you define suicidal empathy, and what is the thesis and the conclusion of the book here?
31: Sure. So empathy is a wonderful virtue to possess. We are a social species. So part of being social is that you and I, in order to have a meaningful conversation, I have to put myself in your mind and vice versa. So there's nothing wrong with well-calibrated empathy. The problem arises, as Aristotle explained to us several thousand years ago in his Nicomachean Ethics, too little of something is not good, too much of something is not good, and much of life is about threading that needle and finding that sweet spot in the middle. And that exactly applies to empathy. If I've got no empathy, I'm likely to be a psychopath. If I have a hyperactivation of empathy that is invoked in the wrong situations toward the wrong targets, I end up with civilizational collapse via suicidal empathy.
0: Our author today is Gad Saad. He is the author of Suicidal Empathy, Dying to Be Kind. It is number one on the New York Times bestseller in the nonfiction hardcover category. I want you to order it today. If you're going to read one book right now, this is the one you need to read. It explains so much of what's going on with American politics, particularly on the left. When I think about what you've written here and how you're dealing with this topic, I cannot help but think about sort of the DNA of the modern left, the left in the United States, really the left around the world. Is this suicidal empathy concept, is this sort of the adopted number one DNA or number one operating principle in politics for the American left right now? Is that what they have evolved into? Is it the thread that goes through everything for them?
31: It does. So, I mean, the Democrats are known as the party of empathy. Barack Obama was colloquially referred to as the empathizer in chief. And so, look, life is about knowing which metric to optimize. If you're playing football, you should optimize the metric of scoring more points than the opponent, right? If you decide that what you want to maximize is the number of minutes that your team holds the ball, that might be nice, but that's not how you win games. And so life is about identifying the correct metric to optimize. There's nothing wrong with empathy, but it can't be dysregulated empathy because it results in domestic and foreign policies that are truly leading us to civilizational collapse.
0: We've seen some stories in the news lately where this title, suicidal empathy, I mean, it applies directly. There was the story in New York City the other day. The lady was attacked by someone in the subway. She declined to press charges against that person because the person was black. She said that. I didn't want to put another black person in jail. A few weeks later, that person is out of jail and then pushes a retired math teacher down the stairs who dies. There are lots of examples of this. So in your research, in your writing, and in your theory here, who is most susceptible to this, and why do you think they are so susceptible to it in our Western culture now?
31: So certainly women more than men. Not to imply that men can't be suicidally empathetic, but women on average, even when it comes to well-regulated, well-calibrated empathy, usually score higher on empathy than men. So it would not surprise anyone to find out that suicidal empathy is more likely to be an affliction of women and of castrated men as well, which is not a surprising thing given that much of the left has decided that half of humanity known as men are pathologically toxic, right? So if you take a feature of manhood known as masculinity and you pathologize it by calling it toxic masculinity, then you're going to have women who suffer more from suicidal empathy, you're going to have castrated men who suffer more from suicidal empathy, and as we mentioned earlier, you're going to have people who lean to the left who suffer from greater suicidal empathy.
0: The book is called Suicidal Empathy, Dying to Be Kind. The author is Gad Saad. He is an academic. He is an evolutionary behavioral scientist. And he currently is affiliated with Ole Miss University at the Declaration of Independence Center for the Study of American Freedom. Gad, talk to us about suicidal empathy in our American culture. I think it's your theory that this is antithetical to the concept of the American dream. Maybe expound upon that a little bit.
31: So let's take, for example, the

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12: Well, as you know, this hour of the day often brings breaking news to the Scott Jennings Show, and we have a little bit. This coming from Jake Sherman, one of the better congressional reporters out there. He writes for Punch Bowl. Just a few minutes ago, Jake reports that the Senate is going home until June, and that's important because that means they are not going to finish the reconciliation bill. They were going to try to do it this week, but going home for the Memorial Day recess means it doesn't get done until June. The president, you might remember, had set a June 1st deadline for getting this to his desk. That's not going to happen. Apparently, Senate Majority Leader Thune told all the senators and the Republicans in a meeting recently, just in the last few minutes, that this is not happening. And apparently, this is over the DOJ weaponization fund. So you might have heard this week President Trump announced a settlement with the DOJ over his lawsuit against the federal government because his tax returns were leaked. So instead of getting any payments, they came up with this idea that there would be a weaponization fund, $1.776 billion to pay out to anybody who felt like they had been weaponized, had the government weaponized against them, unfairly targeted, et cetera, et cetera. This caused a huge blow up in politics and in media. It's been in a lot of the debates I've been having on television. Well, apparently some of the senators are very unhappy about this, and this is all complicating the machinations of getting the reconciliation bill done.

0: on this week. Now, here's a political reality. When you look at the makeup of the Senate now, and you throw on the fact that Bill Cassidy in Louisiana, who Trump was against, is now out, lost his primary. You look at the fact that Trump came out against Cornyn this week, that, you know, if he ends up losing to Paxton next week in Texas, that puts Cornyn a little bit on the free agency list here. And then you already have the usual suspects who are often not in line with or at least tracking Trump always on thinking. The Senate's going to be a little unruly, might be a little ungovernable for a while, and it seems like that's beginning right now. So the breaking news from Jake Sherman over at Punch Bowl is that the Senate's going to go home, the reconciliation bill. By the way, this was to get the immigration enforcement piece of the Department of Homeland Security funded. That's why they're having to do this. This is the second part of the two-part plan. Part A was to fund DHS through an appropriations bill, which they did. That all got done. But the Democrats wouldn't go along with immigration enforcement, so they had to do that in a separate reconciliation bill. Without getting too deeply into the weeds, that means they can do this with just a majority vote. They don't have to get 60 in the Senate to do that. They can't even get to 51 right now, it sounds like. So Senator Thune sending home the Senate until June, and now Jake Sherman is saying that he's expecting the House to follow suit very soon. So it sounds like the reconciliation process will be hanging out there for a few days as the Congress goes home for the Memorial Day recess. Scott Jennings here on Salem. We'll keep an eye on this, by the way. This is Jake's reporting. I'll take a look at it here over the next few minutes and see what further we can add to it in the next hour. One other story I wanted to bring to your attention today. One of the worst mayors in America. Now, you might be expecting me to say, Mamdani. No. This person is called Katie Wilson. She is in Seattle. And it's very, very strange situation. But Seattle wound up throwing out their incumbent mayor and electing this complete and total communist named Katie Wilson. And never had a job, I think lived in her parents' basement. I mean, just a very strange situation for a very large city. She was a barista, I think, and she joined a barista union rally while she was mayor-elect. And she expressed her displeasure with probably the most recognizable business in Seattle. What would you say? Outside of the Seahawks, what's the number one thing you know about Seattle? Starbucks. So while she was mayor-elect, she goes out to this union rally and maybe walked the picket line. And she said, quote, at the time, here's the quote she said at the time, I'm not buying Starbucks and you should not either. Now she's having to walk it back. Starbucks is thinking about leaving Seattle. I think they're building a huge facility in Nashville, Tennessee. And I think maybe a 2,000-person corporate office down there. Now she's having to walk it back. She's having to walk it back. Now the mayor says, I want them here, and I believe they want to be here. I don't know, Starbucks. I don't think I'd fall for this mea culpa. That's my view. I think her theories are, corporations are bad, people who are successful are bad, and that's what Starbucks is, a successful corporation. More to come on the Scott Jennings Show after this here on Salem. Stay with us. I wasn't expecting it, but once you see who built the modern education system, everything clicks. Death of Recess. It comes from Angel Studios. It's not really about recess. It's about control. This documentary exposes how the classroom didn't just evolve. It was intentionally designed, standardized, and centralized. Powerful institutions shaped it, and now they protect it. Billions of dollars flow through education organizations. While test scores collapsed, parents were pushed out, bureaucracies grew stronger, and kids lost freedom. This film examines how controversial gender ideology entered classrooms, all while families are told to stay quiet. Institutions protect themselves, not the children. This system didn't fail by accident. It calcified, and if we don't challenge it, it will not change. That's why independent platforms matter. Angel Studios is willing to distribute stories that mainstream outlets won't touch. 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Hey, it's
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5: The Memorial Day travel rush is underway. According to AAA officials, project that 45 million Americans will travel at least 50 miles from home between today and Monday. Officials say out of that total, 39.1 million are expected to drive, while 3.66 million are expected to fly to their destinations, and travel by other modes is also expected to increase. President Trump says the U.S. will either make sure Iran doesn't have a nuclear weapon or, quote, we're going to have to do something very drastic. While speaking at the Oval Office today, the president updated the status of the Strait of Hormuz.
6: We have total control of the Strait of Hormuz, as you know, with our blockade. The blockade's been 100% effective. Nobody's been able to get through. It's like a steel wall. It's our Navy.
5: Trump also said Iran will not be able to keep its enriched uranium. His comments come after Iran's new supreme leader says none of his country's enriched uranium should be sent abroad as part of any peace deal. The Justice Department is announcing more than a dozen new indictments in its fraud crackdown in Minnesota. Assistant Attorney General for Fraud Enforcement Colin McDonald made the announcement today. He said the fraud impacted seven Medicaid programs and cost taxpayers $90 million. Today's announcement came as the former executive director of the Minneapolis nonprofit Feeding Our Future was sentenced to over 40 years in prison for fraud. A former assistant principal will not face prison time after a Virginia Circuit Court judge dismissed criminal charges against the educator. Ebony Parker was accused of ignoring warnings that a six-year-old child had a gun after a January 2023 shooting at Richneck Elementary School. The child shot and wounded his first grade teacher, Abby Zwerner, who survived the incident. A below-normal 2026 Atlantic hurricane season has been forecast by the National Oceanic and Atmospheric Administration. The NOAA released the outlook today and predicts between 8 and 14 named storms during the season, which officially runs from June 1st through November 30th. Forecasters say 3 to 6 of those storms could strengthen into hurricanes. I'm Chris Caraggio.
7: Yeah, the drive looks pretty good here leading into the lunch hour. We had the earlier problems, including that big car fire down in the tech center. That's completely back to normal. Actually, between downtown and the tech, it's only about 10 minutes on the drive time. 225 coming in from Parker South back to I-25 is still slow. They got a little congestion coming through downtown, east side of I-70 from Havana out through 225, and 270 continues to run pretty heavy out of Commerce City. With traffic, I'm Jonathan Steele.
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9: Partly cloudy skies across the region today with scattered showers and thunderstorms this afternoon and evening likely. Highs will be 60. Some showers and thunderstorms lingering into early tonight. A few thunderstorms will be strong, especially east of Denver. Lows tonight upper 30s and lower 40s. Partly cloudy and cool Friday. Highs just low to mid 60s. A cool northeast breeze. Maybe an afternoon or evening shower. Lower 40s Friday night. Warming to near 70 Saturday with an isolated thunderstorm. Warming to 80 or better Sunday and Monday with a few late-day thunderstorms. I'm meteorologist Don Day.
10: Current temperature,
11: 57 degrees.
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18: Western civilization and delivering common sense for the American people. Ladies and gentlemen, here's Scott Jennings.
0: Thursday, May the 21st, common sense for the American people. Emanating from Louisville, Kentucky today, Scott's here with a quick check of the headlines. And this is breaking news. The United States Senate is going home until June following a hostile meeting today with the acting Attorney General Todd Blanche. That means they will not be finishing the reconciliation bill this week. This is just out. Some of the Capitol Hill reporters are now reporting on it, including Jake Sherman over at Punch Bowl. We follow him closely. There was to be a meeting at the White House today between congressional leaders, Thune, Johnson, the president. That's all been canceled. The House is probably going to adjourn as well. So the reconciliation bill that we were expecting, this would have funded immigration enforcement. Trump had asked for this by June the 1st. That is off the table this week. There'll be a congressional recess for Memorial Day. and it looks like the Congress will come back in June and try to get its work done. Last hour, we talked about abysmal polling for the Democrats, but the hits for them just keep on coming with new numbers out on party fundraising for the month of April. In April, the Republican Party outraised the Democrat National Committee $18.6 million to $11 million. If you look at the Democrat National Committee's cash on hand and subtract their debt, they're currently at negative $3 million. Not a great financial picture for Democrats. You might be asking yourself, why are they in such trouble? It may be because they have lost all sense of reality. A new poll out from Fox News today shows that 49% of Democrats, 49%, believe the assassination attempt on President Trump at the White House Correspondents' Dinner was staged. Half of all Democrats believe that the assassination attempt that was witnessed by thousands of people in Washington was staged. Democrats simply not living in reality, even on current events that we all saw happen in real time. Economic news, the Atlanta Fed is out with its second quarter GDP forecast, and the prediction is plus 4.3%. That's a big number. If it holds, it would be a big boon to President Trump's arguments on the economy as he heads into the midterm season. Breaking political news out of Michigan, former Detroit Mayor Mike Duggan is ending his independent bid for governor. This is a last-minute shakeup in the race, will have huge implications. Duggan had been polling quite well, had slipped a little lately, but taking that from a three-person down to a two-person race does change the dynamics there in Michigan quite a bit. More warnings about screen time, too much of it for kids and teens, including endless social media scrolling, nonstop texting, and hours of video games can be harmful. It's become a public health concern in the U.S., that according to a Surgeon General's advisory that came out yesterday. This just into the show, there's been a press conference in Minnesota on fraud. There has been some criminal charges in Minnesota here. This is the Assistant Attorney General of the United States, Colin McDonald, in Minneapolis. Let's listen to this, cut number 8.
10: Today, we are announcing criminal charges against 15 defendants in Minnesota for fraud schemes that targeted over $90 million in taxpayer dollars. This is the beginning of our work in Minnesota. The fraud here in Minnesota is shocking.
0: There are 7 state-managed Medicaid programs rampant with fraud, according to the feds. The investigation found parents were directed to lie that their kids have autism just to keep that tax money flowing. And remember, it's Tim Walz, the governor of Minnesota, and his party who are running around saying Republicans want to destroy Medicaid and Medicare. It's not true. Let's hear the truth about that from Dr. Oz in cut number 10.
19: We are all up here because we love these programs. Medicaid is the fundamental payer of last resort for our most needy, most vulnerable citizens. And when we're unable to keep these programs alive because of fraudsters, it hurts all of us deeply. And that's what happened here in Minnesota.
0: We'll keep an eye on this fraud investigation and criminal charges in Minnesota. Earlier this month, a tell-all report came out about the October the 7th attacks in Israel. But the denials and gaslighting continue from the New York Times, from many people on the American left, and even a handful on the right. And they won't stop even after this report. They just want to beat people down until we accept their version of reality, even though their version is simply not true. They want to make these atrocities against the Jewish people okay. They want to make jokes about it. They want to make anti-Semitism okay in our political culture. Well, my message is, it's not okay. I'm glad to have with me today to discuss Yoav Potash, who has a new documentary out about anti-Semitism, highlighting the parallels of modern-day anti-Semitism to the horrors of the Holocaust, calling attention to just how far anti-Semitism has gone in our modern political culture. The documentary is called Among Neighbors. Yoav, welcome into the Scott Jennings Show.
20: Oh, thank you, Scott. Pleasure to be here with you.
0: Well, I'm glad you're here. I want people to watch this documentary. First of all, where can we watch it? Where is it available?
20: It's on Prime Video, Amazon Prime Video, and Apple TV. So people can watch it on one of those two platforms. Pick whichever one you like best.
0: Well, tell us about how you made it, How long did it take you to make it? What's the thesis here? What's the main idea that you'll take away from watching this documentary?
20: Well, what the film uncovers is that even after World War II was over and the Holocaust was over, the Nazis were defeated, Jewish people were still being murdered in Poland. Holocaust survivors who came stumbling back to their hometowns were then killed by their non-Jewish neighbors, their Polish neighbors. And so that gives you an indication of how much anti-Semitism had seeped into Polish culture, had spread, had amplified and intensified. It's not that it didn't exist before World War II, before Nazi Germany invaded. There was anti-Semitism, but the Holocaust amplified it, made it worse. Mm. And the tragic killing of Holocaust survivors after they had been through so much and narrowly escaped genocide with their lives, it was so shocking to me when I learned of it by visiting this one small town and having the opportunity to speak to people who were alive at the time, and significantly people who weren't Jewish, who were Polish people from this town, who were children at the time, found out what happened, witnessed what happened, and were finally willing to come forward and tell the truth despite enormous pressure from their government and their townsfolk and their whole country. You know, keep this quiet. Don't tell the truth.
0: You know what I think is vital about your work, Yoav, is that we're seeing an incredible amount of propaganda in our society today through social media, through political parties, through, frankly, a lot of media outlets in the Western world. Just a ton of propaganda about what went on October the 7th, about what's going on in our political culture in the United States. We seem to have lost the ability to tell the difference between right and wrong. And all of this is leading to a place where anti-Semitism is becoming mainstreamed in our political culture. And I fear that younger kids are getting this propaganda, and they're getting it from some political leaders, and it's going to become sort of part of what they think about the world, that it's somehow okay for anti-Semitism to exist in this world. I think that's what makes your documentary so important. So I'll leave it at this. If you have a message for younger people in this world right now, after all your research and after making this film, what is it?
20: Well, it's get at the truth. This film is not for or against any particular group of people. It's not anti-Polish. It's not for or against any political party. It is for uncovering real history, what really happened. And it is against whitewashing that history, even when it's uncomfortable. It may be uncomfortable, for example, for Polish people to admit that these crimes occurred in the aftermath of World War II. But it's something we need to do, they need to do, and we all need to do in order for there to be any kind of healing. And of course, I'm speaking to you today, you know, on the 1 year anniversary of two Jewish people being gunned down in Washington, D.C., by a fellow American, you know, simply because they're Jewish. And there's a lot of conflating going on these days with, well, I don't like what Israel's doing, and therefore I hate all Jews. And those are two different things, first of all. You know, Israel is its own country. While it is a Jewish state, it doesn't mean that every single Jew in the world necessarily supports what the state is doing. And to go out and commit anti-Semitic acts of violence has horrible, horrible echoes of what took place over seven decades ago in my film, which just makes it such a timely story for today.
0: Yoav,
20: I didn't expect it to be as timely as it is. Thank you.
0: Yeah, but it certainly is. The documentary is called Among Neighbors. We cannot recommend it highly enough. We got to take a break. More to come on the Scott Jennings Show right after this.
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0: 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You're on Scott Jennings here on Salem Common Sense for the American people. Folks, it is time for me to tell you a stone-cold truth. Democrats love abortion. We are no longer in the era of safe, legal, and rare. The goal is no longer compromise, but it is to legalize abortion for all 9 months, up to the moment of birth. Sick stuff, really. Is this a good thing for women? In our new article, our next guest argues that unlimited abortion is not something for women to celebrate, but in actuality is a direct threat to the lives of women. She's got an example to prove it. She's an award-winning staff writer at The Federalist. Her name is Jordan Boyd. She joins us here on the Scott Jennings Show. Jordan, I read your piece this morning. Tell us what is going on in this situation in Colorado that you write about today.
3: Hey, Scott. Well, what we saw was the release of an autopsy actually from February 2025. And the reason it was released so late is because people in the state schemed to sort of keep it quiet. But it detailed the horrific death of an 18-year-old who went in for a second trimester abortion in a Planned Parenthood and suffered serious complications that ended in her life. And what we saw there was Planned Parenthood kind of tried to cover it up a little bit. They allegedly transferred her to a hospital too late, and they did so with a no sirens request. And what we saw was not only the loss of sweet Alexis Arguello's life, but also her baby's life. And this is only made possible under Colorado's unlimited abortion laws, which really allows anyone to go get an abortion at any time in pregnancy, which is a very unpopular thing among Americans. But you wouldn't know that,
0: Jordan,
3: what Democrats or corporate media
0: say. I want people to understand the facts here. A young woman in Colorado went to Planned Parenthood and had a late-term abortion, and she died. And Planned Parenthood tried to keep this information from the public. Do I have it right?
3: That's right. And not just Planned Parenthood. The county coroner basically tried to keep this autopsy redacted and was eventually ordered by a court just last month to release it, which is the only reason we're getting these details now.
0: What is interesting to me about your story, Jordan, is that this example in Colorado, you also have what's going on in the news right now, this abortion pills and this fight that's going on over these abortion pills being mailed out. And the media and Democrats are portraying this as completely and totally safe. You don't need to see a doctor about this. It's not safe. There are health consequences to these abortions, whether it's in Planned Parenthood or whether it's from these abortion pills, but it's all being portrayed as totally safe. And then when something goes awry, like this tragic case in Colorado, they try to keep the details of it from the public, which is why I think your article that you wrote for The Federalist today is so important. We got about 30 seconds, Jordan. I'll give you the last word on it.
3: Absolutely. Well, you see cases like this where someone goes in to get a, quote, surgical abortion, and they claim that's the safest way to do this. And it still ended in tragedy. So what's going on with women who are being shipped mifepristone in states where it's illegal and taking it without any medical supervision? What we've seen, and the studies are showing more and more coming out here, that is dangerous. And women and babies' lives are at risk.
0: It's extremely dangerous, and they're telling women, you don't need a doctor, just do it. It is the height of irresponsibility. It's extremely dangerous. Jordan Boyd is the writer. The website is The Federalist. If you want to read about this Colorado case, you really ought to read about it. Shocking what happened in Colorado and shocking that they tried to cover it up. Jordan Boyd, thanks for coming on the Scott Jennings Show today. We have to take a break. When we come back, a new book out from our friend at National Review about left-wing violence. The author is Noah Rothman. He's standing by after this on the Scott Jennings Show.
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5: The Memorial Day travel rush is underway. According to AAA, officials project that 45 million Americans will travel at least 50 miles from home between today and Monday. Officials say out of that total, 39.1 million are expected to drive, while 3.66 million are expected to fly to their destinations. President Trump says the U.S. will either make sure Iran doesn't have a nuclear weapon or, quote, we're going to have to do something very drastic. Trump also said Iran will not be able to keep its enriched uranium. His comments come after Iran's new supreme leader says none of his country's enriched uranium should be sent abroad as part of any peace deal. The Justice Department is announcing more than a dozen new indictments in its fraud crackdown in Minnesota. Assistant Attorney General for Fraud Enforcement Colin McDonald made the announcement today. He said the fraud impacted seven Medicaid programs and cost taxpayers $90 million. Today's announcement came as the former executive director of the Minneapolis nonprofit Feeding Our Future was sentenced to over 40 years in prison for fraud. I'm Chris Caraggio.
6: We are still looking very good on the highways out here. We do have some volume in place in areas to the east on I-70, heading out through 225 to Pena, west from Colorado to Brighton, and 270 still running a little heavy out of Commerce City. I-25 coming in and out of downtown, basically between 6th and I-70 is fairly sluggish. 225 in from Parker also. I-25 still maintaining good speeds down to and from the tech center, but no big problem spots with traffic. I'm Jonathan Steele.
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8: Partly cloudy skies across the region today with scattered showers and thunderstorms this afternoon and evening likely. Highs will be 60. Some showers and thunderstorms lingering into early tonight. A few thunderstorms will be strong, especially east of Denver. Lows tonight upper 30s and lower 40s. Partly cloudy and cool Friday. Highs just low to mid 60s, a cool northeast breeze, maybe an afternoon or evening shower. Lower 40s Friday night. Warming to near 70 Saturday with an isolated thunderstorm. Warming to 80 or better Sunday and Monday with a few late day thunderstorms. I'm meteorologist Don Day.
9: Current temperature
11: 57 degrees.
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27: With the Wall Street Business Report, I'm Rich Thomason. Lower open from Wall Street this morning as oil prices surge. Volatility, the watchword for the equities and the energy markets amid uncertainty over the course of the Iran war. Tehran currently reviewing the latest U.S. proposal for ending the war. Fewer Americans signed up for unemployment last week. Layoffs remain low despite a number of uncertainties that cloud the economy. Applications for jobless benefits for the week ending May 16th dropped by 3,000 to 209,000. That's fewer than the 213,000 new applications that economists had been expecting. Walmart delivered another strong quarter of sales as the discounter Speedy deliveries, combined with low prices, served as a magnet for shoppers across the income spectrum. But Walmart offered a cautious outlook amid so much economic uncertainty that continues to prevail. For the Wall Street Business Report, I'm Rich Thomas.
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9: 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Well, Donald Trump tore up the Iran deal. 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Did you watch the 60 Minutes piece 3 Sundays ago? They said they were very close. 60 Minutes. Not exactly a pro-Trump.
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0: Coming up in 60 seconds, my friend from National Review, Noah Rothman, is here. He's got a new book out about left-wing violence. And I think since the last time we spoke, there's been even more examples of left-wing violence. We'll get into that with Noah here in a second. You know, back in March of 1775, at St. John's Church in Richmond, Patrick Henry rose up to speak words that spurred on the American Revolution. They echo through our history today. Give me liberty or give me death. As we celebrate America's 250th, it's never been more important to reflect on our nation's values and to commit ourselves to moving our country forward. My friends over at Americans for Prosperity have created a terrific way for you to celebrate this historic year through their One Small Step initiative. 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If you believe freedom is worth defending, and I know that you do, I encourage you to visit this website, a250toolkit.com/Scott. 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It's our friends at Americans for Prosperity bringing this opportunity to you. It's pretty cool. I encourage you to check it out. All right, political violence has been a plague on our society lately, fueled by a radical left that will stop at nothing to attack our president and drag him down. But if you've watched the mainstream media, you don't really get the truth from them about it. Instead, there's a narrative out there that political violence comes from the right, or that this is really a both sides issue. I don't think that's true at all. Our next guest is a senior writer at National Review. Sometimes you see him fighting the good fight with me out there on CNN at the debating table. His new book is called Blood and Progress, tackles the issue of left-wing political violence, and it outlines just how perilous this moment really is. Please welcome back to the Scott Jennings Show, Noah Rothman. Noah, good to see you, my friend.
17: Thank you so much for having me, Scott.
0: All right, the book is out, came out on Tuesday. It is available for purchase. You can get it on Amazon or wherever you get your books, whatever local bookstore. It's called Blood and Progress. I encourage everybody to go pick it up. Tell us, why did you write the book? What's the main theory we're going to get out of Blood and Progress?
17: Well, you just referenced it. We hear all the time about how the violent radical right is the primary threat to American national security. We hear about it constantly. We hear about it after a shooting at an ICE or CBP facility, after the successful or attempted assassination of a right-wing figure, after the mobs that descend almost nightly on American cities attacking law enforcement. We hear about it all the time, in part because it's an exercise at obfuscation at this point. You have to question the evidence of your own eyes, given the rapidity with which we are confronted with episodes of radical left-wing violence. So I ask myself, is that really true? When you begin to explore it, you see that this narrative is propped up by misclassified and misapplied data sets that purport to claim that the violence on the left is a myth, quote-unquote, from places like the Southern Poverty Law Center. And in those data sets, you have right-wing violence, which is episodes that illustrate it, like prison violence, gang violence, intrafamily violence, somebody who spray paints graffiti on the side of a church, right-wing violence, a homeless man who shouts epithets at a hotelier and attacks him, right-wing violence. You begin to question the utility of these data sets. And then you couple that with the fact that we have some researchers in this field, like the authors of an Insight National Counterterrorism Innovation and Technology and Education Center report, which claim that those who study violent left-wing extremism face social isolation, reputational harm, the threat of physical retribution from outside forces and their colleagues alike, to say nothing of the fact that left-wing radicals are sometimes the authors of studies of left-wing violent extremism. And when you begin to look at this through a historical lens, you can see that we are, as I maintain, in the midst of a classic left-wing violent wave of political terrorism. Throughout the last 125 years or so, American history is peppered with anarchistic and socialistic attacks, the 1910s and 1920s, the 1970s and 1980s, and today. I argue that this is not an obscure history. It is a suppressed history. And it is suppressed to prevent us from drawing necessary conclusions and discovering predictive and prescriptive elements that could help us get our hands around this problem. But the first step is to acknowledge it as a problem, and that's what I attempt to do in Blood and Progress, A Century of Left-Wing Violence in America.
0: Well, I think that's why your book is so vital, because it's really a two-part thing. The violence itself, which is ongoing and getting worse from the left. Even since you and I last spoke, we had the evidence come out in court that the guy who burned down the Palisades in L.A. was doing it to get the billionaires, and we had the White House Correspondents' Dinner shooting. But then the other part of this is obfuscating it, making it opaque to the public about where political violence is coming from, covering up the fact that it's coming from the left, or, you know, oftentimes, well, it's a both sides issue. I don't know how many times I've been on CNN when we have some left-wing violence that occurs, and you're sitting there, and someone invariably says, well, Scott, you know, doesn't Donald Trump have a responsibility to tamp this down? If the left were listening to Donald Trump, that would be news to me. I also, Noah, was, as you were talking now just about the book, I was thinking back to this headline. This is last summer, almost a year ago now. I think about this headline all the time. It was in Axios. Democrats told to get shot for the anti-Trump yep. resistance. And
17: I reference that these, so
0: anonymous,
17: constantly.
0: Yeah, these anonymous Democrats were saying people want us to do something. They want more and more. Our own base is telling us that what we're doing is not good enough. Here's the quote, that there needs to be blood to grab the attention of the press and the public. And then you toss that on top of polling that shows that there is really an acceptance of the idea that political violence is necessary to achieve your objectives. You see this polling, people on the left, particularly younger people on the left, say, yeah, violence is fine. There's just a whole lot of swirl in this witch's brew right now that has led up to this moment where we see these left-wing violent acts, and it's very troubling. I don't feel like this is on the decline. I feel like we're on the incline, and we haven't seen the worst of it yet. What do you think?
17: I don't think we've seen the worst of it yet either. You're identifying this dynamic that has frustrated me for years, this sort of it's not happening, and it's good that it's happening dynamic.
0: Yeah.
17: So for mixed company, oh, that's crazy. There's no left-wing violence. It's all right-wing violence. And then when you get behind closed doors and you kick off your shoes and you say, well, you know, these expressions of revolutionary political zeal are very valuable politically and demonstrative of where the people are, where we want to take them. You know, that Palisades Fire guy who was inspired by Luigi Mangione, the alleged murderer of United Healthcare CEO Brian Thompson, is very much illustrative of this phenomenon. In the first chapter, I open up with Brian Thompson's story and his attack and his murder, but most importantly, the reaction to it, which was to have United States Senators Elizabeth Warren, Bernie Sanders, Chris Murphy, Congresswoman Alexandria Ocasio-Cortez condemn full-throatedly violence, murderous violence in particular, but then append a very pregnant but onto those condemnations that rendered them something less than unequivocal, in which they say, oh, you got to kind of understand where that's coming from. And there are the policy implications that flow from it and the political enthusiasm that we could harness around it. That paved the way for the ghoulish reaction we saw from a much broader audience. They cheered his name on SNL and in music concerts. They sold merchandise with the words that he scratched on bullet casings. They printed his name blasphemously on prayer candles. And even today, there, you know, had that demonstration outside the courthouse where you had these ghoulish women competing with one another to be as antisocial as you possibly could be, saying that his children are better off without their father, that he was a monster, that they should enjoy their blood money. And then, of course, the most important point, that his death should bring about the revolution, at which point we'll all get what's coming to us. That, along with the assassination of Charlie Kirk, in which hours after that murder, before the body was cold, there were efforts to maintain that the man had been killed by a right winger, to a or somebody who had absolutely no political motives whatsoever. Even when the evidence was in, even when Governor Spencer Cox said he was a left winger, even when his associates said he was a left winger, that was inspired by ideology. They said this explicitly. And so, within a week or two of that murder, a plurality of Americans, according to a YouGov poll, said he was Charlie Kirk was killed by a right winger. This is how these narratives become embedded. And it's how the left manages to avoid confronting a problem that is on their side. And I don't maintain in this book that there is no such thing as right-wing violence. That would be a child's argument. And that's precisely what I'm confronted with from the left on a semi-regular basis, that you just don't understand. You're too much of an idiot to comprehend the extent to which your side and your side alone is uniquely violent. I have 80 pages of notes in this book. I would be thrilled if somebody came behind me and tried to pick apart this narrative, because it desperately needs to be confronted by a much broader audience.
0: The book is called Blood and Progress, A Century of Left-Wing Violence in America. And, boy, if you want to read about something that's important right now because of what we're seeing in the headlines every single day, this is the book for you, Blood and Progress, A Century of Left-Wing Violence in America. The author is that voice you're hearing, Noah Rothman. He writes for the National Review normally and has got this incredibly important book out. Noah, looking at a list of things here that have happened, you mentioned a little bit of it. This Luigi Mangione situation, you referenced these people that had press passes in New York City outside the courthouse the other day saying, you know, they could care less whether Brian Thompson is murdered. You referenced that the person who burned down the Palisades was inspired by Luigi Mangione. I can't help but connect that to the rhetoric from the AOCs, from the Bernie Sanders, from the Platners, from, you know, a lot of the candidates, frankly, running for a high office in the Democratic Party right now. This consistent aggression against people who have been successful in America. They seem to take no responsibility for their own political rhetoric, and then all this people that have been inspired to go out and take action against, you know, the billionaires. You know, as you said, they often put out statements condemning violence, but then rationalizing it out of the other side of their mouth. It worries me, because what I think we're going to hear heading into the 2028 presidential primary, this demand for ever-increasing unhinged rhetoric when it comes to people, frankly, who've done nothing other than create some success in their life, and they have to be demonized right up to the line of saying, you know, what they've done deserves some sort of violent act, and people taking that to heart and acting upon it.
17: Yeah, and there's a certain amount of deluded thinking. You have to be a disordered person to convince yourself that you can commit an act of violence, and from that act of violence, a positive social outcomes will follow from it. You know, policy outcomes will flow from it. So there's a certain level of delusion in the practitioners of political violence, and you can't necessarily blame people for the rhetoric that gets misinterpreted by a disordered thinker. However, a responsible political communicator would be concerned about the deteriorating domestic threat environment and moderate their rhetoric appropriately. And we don't see a lot of that from the politically active American left, particularly in those in the Democratic Party who have broader ambitions, especially presidential ambitions. Democratic Party falls for this.
0: No, let me stop you right there, Noah. We got to take a quick break. Yeah. I want to continue this thought on the other side of the break. Noah Rothman is our guest. He wrote Blood and Progress, the new book out about left-wing violence in America. Quick note from our friends at Chapter. You're hearing me talk about Chapter because they're the ones I think are most effectively dealing with Medicare. 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You talk to a live human being. 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It takes less than 20 minutes. 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My dad got a new doctor. My mom saved $600. I have personally seen this work. If you are dealing with Medicare, pick up your phone, dial #250, say Medicare plan. Get the free consultation from Chapter. You won't regret it. More with Noah Rothman when we come back. It's Scott Jennings on Salem. Stay with us.
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0: The Supreme Court's decision striking down racial gerrymandering. The Supreme Court said enough is enough. And in this ruling, the justices raised the bar. They said if you want to challenge a map as discriminatory, you now have to prove actual intent, not just point to statistical disparities.
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5: Home stretch here on Thursday, May 21st. Our guest is Noah Rothman from National Review. He has a new book out called Blood and Progress about left-wing violence. Noah, I want to ask you a question. How much of this left-wing violence is sort of running into this rampant anti-Semitism and rampant anti-Israel sentiment in the Democratic Party right now? You see a convergence of topics here?
7: Oh, yeah. I see a convergence of topics, and I write extensively about it in the book. I don't think you can distinguish left-wing political violence from the outbreak of vandalism, harassment, and assaults, and murderous violence, although not as much of it, from the campus protesters that erupted after the worst massacre of Jews since the Holocaust, October 7th, 2023. You saw not only attacks on Democratic lawmakers, the siege of the Democratic National Committee by some of these people, to a degree that Democratic lawmakers are on record saying it could have been very much worse if we weren't rescued by police. Vandalism, the shutting down of bridges, highways, efforts to release balloons in front of tarmacs so that airplanes would be crippled, perhaps crash. You saw the assassination of two individuals outside a Jewish event last summer by a guy by the name of Elias Rodriguez, who's a classic case. He was a Marxian guerrilla activist who has celebrated far-left activism as well as anti-Semitism. These two things are not distinct. In fact, in the 1970s, the Marxist movement internationally evolved from orbiting around Cuba and Focoism, transformed into pan-Arab nationalists orbiting around the socialist Ba'athist conception of global revolutions that was practiced in Iraq and Syria, and then became full-on Islamists after the Islamic Revolution in Iran, which, by the way, incorporated a lot of Marxian elements into its revolutionary theory. There are still today monuments and murals to Che all over Iran. It's not a distinct condition. In fact, one of the things that I go into in chapter 7 of this book is the degree to which Soviet narratives about Zionism and Zionology, as they called it in the Soviet Union,

0: they sought to anathematize it globally, are still with us. Deliberate famines, genocidal projects, efforts to use rape as a weapon of war, ethnic cleansing, the whole Megillah. There's an unbroken through line, and once you see it, you can't unsee it, which is why so many do not want you to see it. Now, one thing we referenced before the break that I wanted to get to briefly, though, is the White House Correspondents' Dinner shooting, the third attempt on the president's life. There was a rash of confusion from the mainstream media about the nature of this attacker. He was very unfamiliar to them because he looked so much like them. He was educated. He was erudite. He was well-appointed, reasonably affluent. That's the profile of the political terrorist, the modern political terrorist. Sociologists have identified when it comes to Islamist terrorism, for example, one common feature of the practitioner of Islamist terrorism is not deprivation and hardship and poverty. It's an engineering degree. These people are learned. They are educated. They are informed and they are indoctrinated to engage in the violence that they engaged in. And what did that guy believe? He believed in the stuff that is very common on Blue Sky. Fragmented information that gets twisted into a paranoid narrative about how the president is a pedophile, a rapist, and a traitor. And Donald Trump himself was made to answer to the paranoid, deluded ramblings of his attempted murderer by CBS News correspondent Nora O'Donnell, said in a different world, those ramblings would have been discredited by virtue of the actions of the person who subsequently rendered himself an unreliable narrator. But not this time. Because Nora O'Donnell probably encounters those narratives a lot, and she probably doesn't see a whole lot wrong with them. So, Mr. President, why is your attempted killer wrong? It's a very dangerous place we're in. And until we begin to confront I hope we do. Sure.
1: Continue. Well, Noah, you and I run into the talking points that were in this guy's manifesto are indistinguishable from what you hear most pundits or Democratic politicians say on cable news on a nightly basis. They run through these talking points. They go over them and they go over them. They never are challenged on their assertions. I mean, unless I'm sitting there or you're sitting there, nobody ever says, well, wait a minute, that's not true. I mean, how many times have I heard somebody say Donald Trump's a pedophile or Donald Trump, you know, his name is in this report 1,000 times. He's protecting pedophiles. There's nothing of the sort is true. They say it over and over and over again, and then they sort of, you know, are shocked and appalled when somebody takes what they've said for days, months, and years on end and acts upon it. You can't call somebody a Nazi and a pedophile and not expect one person out there to take matters into their own hands. All right, we got to end the show, yeah. Noah. You're great. Book is great. Blood in Progress. It's available now. If you're interested in left-wing political violence, and you ought to be, get it right now. Blood in Progress. It's on the screen. We're out of here for the day. More tomorrow. Scott Jennings, Common Sense for the American People. Thanks for joining us on Salem.
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12: President Trump says the U.S. will do what's needed to stop Iran from having a nuclear weapon. He spoke from the Oval Office today and said the U.S. has total control of the Strait of Hormuz. He added the U.S. blockade in the strait has been 100% effective. Memorial Day travel is slated to set a new record this year. According to AAA, officials say that 45 million Americans will travel at least 50 miles from home between today and Monday. Reports say out of the total, 39.1 million are expected to drive, while 3.66 million are expected to fly to their destination. A mosque in San Diego has reopened after a deadly shooting earlier in the week. John Fink reports.
13: The Islamic Center of San Diego held its first prayer service Wednesday, days after two teen gunmen killed three people outside the mosque. Security stood watch as neighbors returned, honoring the victims who tried to stop the attack. Police say their actions helped protect about 140 students by triggering a lockdown during the shooting. The investigation into the gunmen continues as the Claremont community comes together to support the victims' families. I'm John Fink.
12: Acting Attorney General Todd Blanche is meeting with Senate Republicans to try to protect the newly created anti-weaponization fund. He is set to explain to skeptical lawmakers how the Trump administration's nearly $1.8 billion compensation fund for victims of Justice Department weaponization will work. His visit comes as concerns grow among Senate Republicans about the proposal, which Louisiana Senator Bill Cassidy has called a legal slush fund. Days of intense storms are expected to soak Texas and parts of the South as additional rounds of severe weather target the holiday weekend. More than 33 million Americans are in the bullseye of a mounting flash flood threat, with a plume of tropical moisture from the Gulf hanging over that part of the country. And Universal's Halloween Horror Nights is opening a Sinners-themed haunted house experience. The attraction will take guests back in time to Juke Joint, where they will see that nothing is as it seems. Halloween Horror Nights begins August 28th at Universal Studios Orlando Resort and September 3rd at the Hollywood location. I'm Chris Caraggio.
14: We're seeing slowing in both directions of I-25 heading into downtown Denver. There's a stalled garbage truck blocking the right lane on westbound US 6 at Colorado 58. The right lane is closed on westbound I-70 after the El Rancho exit on Floyd Hill for emergency road work. And if you're heading south, there is a crash on southbound I-25 just after Larkspur with some backups in that area. With a look at traffic, I'm Vita Urbonis.
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16: Fair skies across Denver and the I-25 corridor will start filling in with some clouds this afternoon. Also by late afternoon, we'll see returning scattered showers and thunderstorms, and these showers and thunderstorms will spread across the metro region tonight. Some gusty winds will be possible. High temps today will be in the middle and upper 60s, with lows tonight in the lower to mid 40s. Some sun for your Friday, highs lower 60s. Clouds return Friday night, as well as returning showers and storms for the start of the long weekend. Mid-40s for lows, Saturday's highs, upper 60s. I'm Day Weather Meteorologist on Watson.
7: Current temperature,
17: 57 degrees.
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25: Morning, glory, and evening, grace, America. I'm Hugh Hewitt on a news bursting lots of news day. I'll fill you in on everything, including status of negotiations with Iran, President Trump in the Oval. It's like zero hour in L.A. I got a lot of Spencer Pratt to play for you people in L.A. have to vote on Tuesday. The United States Senate, the United States Congress has gone home after an epic blowout meeting between Todd Blanche and the Republican conference. I'll cover that. But I want to begin with some good news. I was just talking with Dr. Larry Arn, president of Hillsdale College, all things Hillsdale at hillsdale.edu. All of my dialogue with Dr. Arn, I recorded one for tomorrow because he's not available tomorrow, so I recorded one with him for tomorrow on current events. And at the end of it, we got talking about the fact of their new movie. Hillsdale's got a movie coming out on May 31st to June 1. It's called Revolutionary America. It's a Fathom event, 3 days. And Dr. Arm was telling me, they're selling tickets like hotcakes. Now, Fathom events sometimes do that. They sometimes sell out before day one, and then word of mouth on day two, it's too late. Now, if you've been listening to me for a long time, you've heard Dr. Arn, and you know that Hillsdale does five-star work on everything they do. Well, before a nation was born, a lot of sacrifices had to be made. A lot of stuff had to happen. And Hillsdale has made a movie, just like their video series that you find over at Hillsdale. And this is called Revolutionary America. And you can go right now. It'll be on May 31st, June 1st, and June 2nd. And you can buy your tickets now. You do not want to wait. You don't want to say, oh, I'll see what the word of mouth is. If it's done by Hillsdale, you can count on it. More importantly, it'll be true. It'll be the actual real story of Revolutionary America. No better way to take any of your kids who aren't toddlers and your young preteens and your teenagers. They may not be learning this, but you want to prepare for the 250th birthday. start on Memorial Day weekend with the film Revolutionary in America in theaters, big Fathom event. Go to Fathom, go look up Revolutionary America, go to hillsdale.edu, go find your tickets and buy them now. But Revolutionary America is what you should Google. All right, let's start with the president in the Oval Office before I go to Spencer Pratt in L.A. Here's the president in the Oval, cut number one earlier today.
0: Can they keep their highly enriched uranium?
1: No, no. We get the highly enriched. We will get it. We don't need it. We don't want it. We'll probably destroy it after we get it, but we're not going to let them have it.
25: Not going to let them have it at all. Then cut number two.
1: Right now we're negotiating, and we'll see. But either we're going to get it one way or the other. They're not going to have a nuclear weapon. You know, when people hear it, because oftentimes they won't put up the second part of the sentence having to do with, I'll say, this is more important than anything that we have to talk about. And usually they'll cut it off, the fake news. I said, because this is the nuclearization of a country that some people would say is somewhat crazy. And we cannot let Iran have a nuclear weapon. That's all it is. We can't let it. You will have a nuclear war in the Middle East, and that war will come here. That war will go to Europe. We cannot let that happen, and it won't happen. It's not going to happen. That's more important than anything else. And we can't. I can think of nothing that's more important than the fact that we cannot let Iran have a nuclear weapon, and we won't.
25: Cut number three.
1: He'd like me to go, but it's going to be just a small little private affair, and I'm going to try and make it. I'm in the midst. I said, you know, this is not good timing for me. I have a thing called Iran and other things. That's one I can't win on. If I do attend, I get killed. If I don't attend, I get killed. By the fake news, of course, I'm talking about. No, but he's got a very person who I've known for a long time, and hopefully they're going to have a great marriage.
25: Mr. President. Okay, so he doesn't even know if he can go to his son's wedding this weekend. Cut number four on gas prices, the president.
1: That'll end soon, very soon. And when it ends, your gasoline prices will go down lower than they were before. You know, I left Iowa a few months ago, and gasoline was at $1.85 a gallon. And we'll be hitting numbers like that again.
2: Mr. President,
1: but we'll be hitting them in a much nicer way, by the way. We will be hitting them, and we will have a country that will not have a nuclear weapon. Yeah, Daniel?
25: Crude is down, by the way. A couple of bucks on the speculation that we're getting close to a deal. I'm very skeptical of that. Cut number four, the president in the Oval.
1: I think if Democrats took control of the Congress, I think that, and let's say took control of the country, I think that this country's finished. These people are sick. They suffer from Trump derangement syndrome, but really they have bad policy. They have horrible policy. They cheat on elections. They get elected by cheating on elections. But you would have two states added. They'll terminate the filibuster immediately. Republicans should do that. They'll terminate the filibuster. You'll have Washington, D.C., and you'll have Puerto Rico as a state, which will be a disaster, which would be four Senate seats. Tremendous numbers of electoral college votes. That's really bad, but you will have the destruction of our country. They want to go to 21 Supreme Court judges. That's their perfect number. They talk about 13, but they want to go to 21. 21 Supreme Court judges. If they get in power, I think this country would be maybe finished.
25: Now, I'll talk about Cuba a little bit later. I was on Fox earlier today, asked about Graham Plattner and his campaign in Maine. Here I am talking with Bill Hemmer this morning, cut number 22.
5: Hugh Hewitt, host of the Hugh Hewitt Show with me now. Hugh, good morning to you, and thanks for coming back. This did not prevent Time Magazine from putting him on the cover. Party crasher here. I don't know when the next comment goes public. How do you think this campaign is going so far for Plattner?
25: Hi, good morning, Bill. I think it's going south fast. And I'll tell you, it's not just the cruelty and the violence and the lewd rhetoric. It's not just his extremism. Now it's sadistic.
2: And this is the Oppo report that was done by Democrat Janet Mills when she was still in the race. It's the most toxic Oppo report I've ever seen, and they were just getting started. So I think, Graham Plattner, there's a reason that Chuck Schumer is eager to talk on the floor but doesn't want to answer questions about him, why Elizabeth Warren and Bernie Sanders, who endorsed him, are backing away. He's plummeting because you're up against Susan Collins, the most moderate member of the Senate, respected by both parties, chair of the Appropriations Committee. She has done things like the Paycheck Protection Act and brought rural health care to Maine. She's done more than 600 infrastructure projects up here. She's a veteran, respected legislator of moderate temperament and a significant accomplishment. Then you've got this wild man, and I mean extreme. So I think he's troubled. I think he's been troubled for a very long time. And while he appealed to the fundraising consultants, because you can get a lot of clicks, you can get a lot of Act Blue money, and you take a slice of that when you're a consultant, his political campaign director quit, the next one quit, the finance director that doesn't make the money off the inflow of the cash quit. I think it's over for this fellow. There are Graham Plattner signs all around Maine. I've been up and back. But I think it's over because sadism just doesn't work.
5: Well, here's the other problem. Go ahead and roll this montage. See, these are Democratic leaders being asked about him. Watch here.
3: Do you rescind your endorsement of Graham Plattner after those lewd posts on Reddit?
4: Yeah.
3: Senator, is Graham Plattner a liability right now for Democrats after those Reddit posts, the lewd posts that just were revealed? Mr. Leader, is Graham Plattner a liability for Democrats after those lewd Reddit posts were exposed?
6: I haven't seen those posts, thanks.
5: So the problem is you're going to be asked about this up until the midterms when the vote goes down. So that's one thing in Maine. Meanwhile, in Texas, there's a woman by the name of Maureen Galindo. She wants to be a congresswoman for Texas Congressional District 35. And she posted this online on her Instagram, which it might be a little hard to see, but she's suggesting that you take all the detention facilities for the migrants and put the American Zionists, that's her phrase, into these detention facilities. Well, Jared Moskowitz, member of Congress, was on Fox and Friends a bit earlier, quite offended by this and for good reason. Watch here on his comment.
8: I get threats on X. I get threats, phone calls into the office. And obviously now things are so out of control that you have Democratic candidates in Texas suggesting we bring back concentration camps. And now we have American candidates literally wanting to bring that to America. You know, my grandparents escaped Nazi Germany. My kids are not going to internment camps. So what we got to do is everyone's got to speak up, and you're seeing that.
5: All right, so that's a Jewish American in Congress with his reaction, Hugh.
2: Well, he's right. It's got to be driven out of the Democratic Party. Anti-Israel, anti-Zionism, just pure anti-Semitism, is on the rise across the country on both the far left and the far right. The Republicans are driving it out of their party. That's one of the reasons, I think a big reason, that Tom Massie lost on Tuesday. He's perceived as being anti-Zionist, anti-Semitic. And the Republicans, President Trump has denounced this rhetoric repeatedly. And Democrats, meanwhile, are embracing it. She is the leading candidate. She won the first run.
25: She won round one in Texas. And so, Democrats, get your act together and start telling the anti-Semites to get lost. I'll be right back. We're going to turn our attention on Los Angeles mayoral race next on the Hugh Hewitt Show during lunchtime in L.A.
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25: You're back, America. I'm Hugh Hewitt. Now, I understand the Salem Radio Network and our affiliates are coast to coast and north to south. I had 400 outlets for the just the voice over the radio show. And I've got the Salem News Channel in every market in America. Once in a while, I drill down into a city. I'm doing that with the City of Angels right now. I'm on AM 870 The Answer right now, and that's my home station. That's where I launch from. I care about L.A. I did the nightly news in L.A. for 10 years, and I no longer live there. I fled California in 2016 because a lot of people are. But Spencer Pratt has stepped up to run against, well, I think Karen Bass is best described as a communist light. And she's not very competent. And she, of course, watched the city burn from Africa, where she was on a trip. And she's been ineffective in rebuilding. She drew an opponent, Spencer Pratt, who is the next few segments I'm going to devote to a couple ads he's put out, an interview he did with my friend Alex Michelson. Alex is a fine journalist, works for CNN now. He used to work for Channel 9, I think. And we did the recall debate together. And Alex is a very fine journalist. But first, let's Channel 5, I mean. Let me begin, though, with the Pratt ads that a lot of people are seeing in the L.A. market, and you can now see on the Salem News Channel if you're watching on TV or here on the radio network and our affiliates. Cut number 14.
13: This mayor race is really heating up. Who are you guys voting for?
14: Haven't decided.
13: Same. Haven't really been following it.
14: Same.
13: Same?
14: Same.
13: I'm not MAGA or anything, but the city's kind of though, right?
14: Oh, yeah. Jessica stepped on a needle at the playground the other day.
0: I'm not MAG or anything, but have you been downtown lately? Looks like an episode of The Walking Dead. Not that I'm MAGA or anything, though. Spencer Pratt seems like he has some good ideas. Not that I'm MAGA or anything. He does seem really angry all the time, though.
9: Well, they did burn his house down.
0: Also, apparently he's staying at the Bel Air Hotel, not the trailer on his property.
9: Well, yeah. They burned his house down.
0: Okay, we're all adults here. How about on three, we just say who we're voting for? One, two, three.
9: Spencer Pratt. Yeah. Spencer Pratt.
0: Spencer Pratt. Can you imagine if our wives knew?
15: We're all voting for Spencer Pratt, right?
16: Of course. Obviously. I wish I could vote like yesterday.
25: Okay, that's ad number one. Ad number two for Spencer Pratt. It's the ladies' edition, cut number 15.
15: All right, class, great job today.
16: Hey, I have to tell you something. Promise you won't get mad? I'm voting for Spencer Pratt. Get mad? I'm voting for Spencer Pratt, too. Did someone mention Spencer Pratt? No? No. Oh, because I'm actually voting for him. Oh, so are we. I just don't know if we can say that too loud over here.
15: Say what? Spencer Pratt?
16: He's got my vote. Wait, is everyone here voting for Spencer Pratt?
25: You're not alone, is his underscoring. And I don't know how this is going to go. L.A., you are on your own. But that bit about downtown lately, when I went downtown 3 years ago with Judge David Carter for a hearing, that was like the zombie apocalypse. And it spread throughout the entire city. There are 70,000 people on the streets in L.A. and L.A. County. And it burned down because of malfeasance on the part of city officials. And nothing's been rebuilt because of Karen Bass. Meanwhile, Karen Bass is sitting down with Politico's Melanie Mason to give you what she's concerned about. Cut number 16.
17: Councilmember Hugo Soto-Martinez, who has endorsed you, he wants to explore ways to let non-citizens vote in city elections. I know that there are some cities that already do this, but you know, politics is all about timing. With Donald Trump in the White House, is this the right time for Los Angeles to go down this path?
18: Well, I think we need to explore it. Now, I've not seen exactly what he's calling for. I have a little familiarity of what happens in other cities. And, for example, some cities will allow people to vote in, like, city council and school board elections because they pay local taxes, but they are not necessarily undocumented. They might be here completely legally, but have not finished the citizenship process. So we'll wait and see.
25: Okay, and then she went on, cut number 17, on the homeless problem in L.A.
17: Tell me what you think about how homelessness is being talked about in the course of this campaign. And Spencer Pratt refers to people as zombies. There's a lot of conversation about kind of rounding people up. And I'm just curious, I mean, I know that you talk about this as a public health crisis, but it seems like Pratt is at least tapping into something visceral about how Angelenos are feeling about the homelessness crisis. And I'm curious what you feel like when you hear the word zombie being introduced into this conversation.
18: Well, again, I think it's the entertainment factor, and that's what I think he's doing. But I doubt that he knows, and many Angelenos know, that the fastest growing sector of the unhoused population are senior citizen women in their late 60s and 70s who have aged out of basically working in the service industry. No 401k, no pension, maybe Social Security, but Social Security is not going to support you. So I would be reluctant to call an 80-year-old woman a zombie. I don't think that her drug abuse led to her being on the street. I think it was economic factors. And then what I say to everybody is, sleep on the street for a couple of weeks and tell me that your mental health is the same as it was before you were unhoused.
25: All right, that made no sense, but Karen Bass never makes any sense. Angelenos, you're driving around right now. It's lunchtime. I wanted to save this for Thursday because some of you are leaving for the long weekend. I know you. I lived in L.A. I know that nobody works on Friday in L.A., and I know you leave on Thursday before a long haul. So I saved this segment and the next three for right now to talk to you. You don't have to live this way. You don't. It's up to you. Because you can change L.A. and you can clean up the zombie apocalypse that is downtown. And yes, zombie is appropriate. The problem is not 80-year-old women who can no longer work in the service industry. I'm not, given that there are 75,000 homeless people, I'm sure there are a couple of 80-year-old women. That's not the problem. All right? The problem is drug abuse, mental breakdown, schizophrenia, untreated psychosis, and the unwillingness to take people into involuntary confinement. It's the unwillingness to actually go downtown, which you can smell a long time before you get to Springsteen. I know, I've been there. And I know it's a lot worse now. I was on the air from 2002 to 2012. And that's when I, 1992 to 2002. That's when I moved my show to the afternoon and it conflicted with doing the evening news. And I covered LA. I covered the homeless. I was out there with KCET. And it was a problem, a few thousand people. But we were dealing with the Midnight Mission, the LA Mission. Salvation Army was still in town. I know the homeless problem completely well. I was with Judge David Carter when the Ninth Circuit overturned him. That was a mistake. LA is dysfunctional. It's run by Democrats in order to serve the Service Employees International Union and raise the pension of city workers. And they do not care. They drive home to Simi Valley. They drive home to Riverside and San Bernardino County. And they do not care what's happening to LA. Vote for Spencer Pratt. More coming up. Stay tuned.
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2: President Trump says we are going to have to do something very drastic if Iran doesn't give up nuclear weapons capabilities. While speaking from the Oval Office today, the president said the U.S. has total control of the Strait of Hormuz. He added the U.S. blockade in the Strait has been 100% effective. Trump also said Iran will not be able to keep its enriched uranium. His comments come after Iran's new supreme leader says none of his country's enriched uranium should be sent abroad as part of any peace deal. Memorial Day travel is expected to set a new record this year as the travel period gets underway. According to AAA, officials project that 45 million Americans will travel at least 50 miles from home between today and Monday. Officials say out of the total, 39.1 million are expected to drive, while 3.66 million are expected to fly to their destinations, and travel by other modes is also expected to increase. According to AAA, top destinations domestically include Seattle, New York, and Orlando. I'm Chris Caraggio.
3: There is an accident on southbound I-25 between 84th and U.S. 36. Only one lane is getting through right now. A crash on southbound Kipling after 285 and on westbound Mississippi approaching I-225. A stalled garbage truck blocking the right lane on westbound U.S. 6 at Colorado 58. And the right lane is closed on westbound I-70 after the El Rancho exit on Floyd Hill for emergency road work. With traffic, I'm Vita Urbonis.
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8: Fair skies across Denver and the I-25 corridor will start filling in with some clouds this afternoon. Also by late afternoon, we'll see returning scattered showers and thunderstorms, and these showers and thunderstorms will spread across the metro region tonight. Some gusty winds will be possible. High temps today will be in the middle and upper 60s with lows tonight in the lower to mid 40s. Some sun for your Friday, highs lower 60s. Clouds return Friday night as well as returning showers and storms for the start of the long weekend. Mid-40s for lows, Saturday's highs, upper 60s. I'm Day Weather Meteorologist Don Watson.
19: Current temperature,
20: 57 degrees.
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22: NBA playoffs. The Thunder with an 11-0 run in the fourth quarter beat the Spurs 122-113 to even the Western Conference Finals at a game apiece. Shai Gilgeous-Alexander led OKC with 30 points.
23: Waking up this morning, we were probably more desperate than they were. They're just...
4: just naturally because we had to get this game or else we'd go on the road down 0-2.
22: Thunder guard Jalen Williams left in the first half with a hamstring injury. Spurs lost Dylan Harper in the third quarter with a leg injury. Stanley Cup playoffs. Golden Knights with a 2-goal third period hold off the Avs 4-2 to steal game one of the Western Conference final in Denver. Steelers quarterback Aaron Rodgers told reporters Wednesday that this season will be his last in baseball. Shohei Ohtani pitched five scoreless, then helped himself with a leadoff home run. Dodgers shut out the Padres 4-0 to win the series in San Diego. That's sports. I'm Ronza Moss.
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25: Welcome back, America. This few segments is devoted specifically to the people who are driving around L.A. right now and heading out of town, and they got to vote next week, a day, for mayor. They should vote for Spencer Pratt. Here's Spencer Pratt on CNN with Alex Mickelson last night talking about L.A.'s homelessness crisis, the facts, cut number 20.
21: In terms of the other big issue in the city is homelessness. From a policy perspective, what changes with you in charge?
23: So I keep countering this, obviously. For me, we don't have a homelessness crisis. We have a drug addiction and mental health crisis because of, I call it super meth. The LA Times likes to call it super pure meth. So super pure meth and fentanyl, which creates mental health crisis with psychosis. So the DEA says LA 93% is drug addiction. So as mayor, I keep telling everybody, we just need to enforce all the laws that are on the books. And today, the LA Times countered, it's going to be very hard for Spencer to enforce the law because these city council members want to keep the encampments in front of schools and parks and daycares. Well, what these people forget is in these encampments, it's illegal to be naked in front of kids. It's illegal to be pleasuring yourself in front of kids. It's illegal to be shooting up in front of kids. It's illegal to be smoking in front of kids. It's illegal to be naked. It's illegal to steal all the stuff they're doing. It's illegal to defecate in the street. It's illegal to pee. There is plenty of things as mayor I'll be able to enforce laws. And again,
21: so does that mean that you're sending the LAPD into encampments, or what does that
23: mean? Not in there. There's no more encampments. They've taken over the streets.
21: Yeah.
23: I'm going to make sure that LAPD can do their job. Right now, they can't enforce any laws. So it's not this idea we need to go into encampments. They're on everyone's streets. They're walking in there. They're getting hit by cars left and right because they're just walking naked in front of the street.
21: If that happens, then you send is it an LAPD officer that goes and arrests them? Is that the process?
23: Here's what people hear the word arrest and they think, oh my God, Spencer's going to try to put all the homeless people in jail. No, these people need medical treatment. Not what Nithia and Karen Bass are talking about.
21: And where do they go for that?
23: Mayor, we have many facilities. Once you get arrested, you go to a court system and they say, oh, this person wasn't a violent criminal. They're just were under the influence of super pure meth, banging their head into somebody's car window. They clearly need medical treatment. We have a society that's built with structure. I don't invent this. This already is here. They just don't do this because they have the right to experience drug addiction and die seven people on the street every day. No. I'm actually the compassionate one running here. I'm saying we're going to get these people help, and not just say, oh, they need a bed. We're going to have beds for them that they're going to actually be able to sleep in, not going through withdrawals and needing to be on fentanyl or super pure meth. The problem with the whole system is they're all connected to Social Security numbers. So Medicaid, people think, oh, it's just the feds, the state, the city. There's so many people profiting off of these people just living in misery and dying. And I'm going to be the one saying, well, we are not letting that. So yes, if you're torturing and abusing animals, that's jail. If you're pleasuring yourself in front of kids, which I all day long, parents are messaging me the craziest videos and photos that I can't post to my accounts will get deleted. you will go to jail. And in jail, you know, maybe you end up getting sober and you have a chance to come back into society. But if you come out and you do that again, you go back to jail. We need to be a society of laws that we have. I don't want to add one law. We have plenty of laws that functioning cities enforce. Look at Beverly Hills. This isn't happening in Beverly Hills. You can go have dinner there.
21: Why do you think that is?
23: Because they enforce their laws.
21: Yeah.
23: There's plenty of cities around L.A. that these criminals know that it's like, I talk to firefighters and police. They literally can, like, jump over the board, like, well, I can do anything here. Oh, over here, they have laws. Over here, L.A. City, you can do whatever you want. And we need to make sure everyone knows L.A. City is a city of laws to keep everyone safe, to keep the people that are dying on the sidewalk safe.
10: Yeah.
23: Stop letting them. We're paying over $1 million for needles right now in MacArthur Park. I have a text from Norm at Langer's Deli just asking me to come there Saturday, and he said she lied on the debate. He said after she said I'm not for that. He says they're giving out needles 4 times a day. It doesn't make
25: very
23: sense.
25: Very good on TV. I got more coming up, but I want to tell you about our friends at American for Prosperity, a250toolkit.com/you. 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
24: Oh, the sweet green ice flowing down. Someone left the cake out in the rain.
25: MacArthur's Park is melting in the dark and in the daylight. Welcome back. I'm Hugh Hewitt. I rarely focus in on a city, but I am focused in on the City of Angels, which votes on June 2nd between Spencer Pratt, contender who speaks plainly, and Karen Bass, failed mayor who does nothing but watch the city burn down. Spencer Pratt was on CNN with Alex Michelson last night, cut number 21.
23: Los Angeles.
21: But one of the criticisms has been that they say that there aren't enough beds to take people to for mental health treatment. There aren't enough beds to take people that are homeless just for shelter. Are you building more beds?
23: These are the biggest liars on planet Earth. So anything they're saying, they will also tell you that, oh, we have $400 million and we treated 1,400 people. They don't know where these people are. They don't know the people who leave. These beds that they say they buy, they don't even care if we pay $800,000 a bed. There's no expectations of these NGO providers to put somebody in it. There's no accounting. Their own audits of Shangri-La and Weingart, all these, they're all failing their audits. All their money's getting paused. It's just a free-for-all. These are criminals. These are a cartel just taking all of our tax money to literally increase the problem. They make money off these people. Just today, there was a study, the RAND Corp, City Watch put it out. 60% of the people right now in LA that are on the streets are not from Los Angeles. You want to know why? Because scam rehabs, scam NGOs, scam medic, all they're bringing these people here to make money off them, and they throw them on the street when the money runs out and they get a new one. So again, as mayor, I'm stopping this scam. There will be plenty of beds and treatment, and I'm going to launch it on my site. I have an amazing video coming out to show my campus with facilities and treatment where actual money will be used to get people sober, give them the chance to come back to the street, where there will be actual accountability, there will be transparency, you'll know where every single dollar is, and it's going to be millions, billions of dollars cheaper than increasing the problem.
21: So you're going to build your own campus to 100%. And where is that? Where can it be?
23: Probably I'll get a beautiful federal land. It's going to have trees, but
21: City of Los Angeles?
23: It's probably going to be outside of the City of Los Angeles because we need a very large piece of dirt.
21: So this idea, because that was sort of rumored that you're going to send people outside of LA. That is what you want.
23: So,
21: and how do you get buy-in for that from that community?
23: Oh, well, because there's plenty of land that is just sitting with beautiful nature. We need to put these people in nature, connect, ground, healing, and the amount of people that are here to put the money into it, I'm not going to need our tax money. There's a lot of people that want to help people that know they can't help these people because the NGOs are just scamming their money. But if there's a real solution, my friend Matt Hess, he does this right now in Bentonville with veterans. He has a beautiful UHP. He has a facility, and it's incredible. And there, he lets veterans have opportunities. They train you into businesses and things that when you graduate or leave here, you can come back and say, in Italy, it's an incredible thing for addicts. You need to offer people a chance and teach them, whether it's how we're going to teach them how to do brush clearance, whether we're going to teach them how to clean trash professionally. If they want to come back to the city, We have a job for them, not just a bed off Skid Row. They're sober off fentanyl for 2 days. They go into bed. They come out right back on to where all the drugs, all their... We need to actually help these people and get them back into society.
21: So your plan is to require homeless people to go to a facility outside the city of Los Angeles, potentially in the desert.
23: I didn't say desert. I said beautiful nature. Desert's hot. That sounds brutal. Okay. I was thinking more like...
21: So where?
23: You know, I'm going to have to meet with the federal government when I'm mayor and look at the most beautiful property we can get and get that. But it's going to be somewhere where people will go and they go, thank God for Spencer. This is the greatest thing in the United States of America. Everyone needs to copy this model. The amount of people, my friend that owns Symbiotica, that does the most incredible health products, he's already offered to bring all of his supplements and nutrients to get these people the nutrients they need to get sober. We can't just be giving these people a bed. To get people off of hard drugs is a process. I'm going to work with all the top

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4: Welcome back, America. One more Spencer Pratt. This is my hour of L.A. Spencer Pratt running against Karen Bass. One more cut from his CNN Alex Michelson interview, cut number 19.
5: Why?
6: I mean, when you say Karen Bass burned down my house, you don't mean she actually threw a mat, but you're talking about that this fire, in your view, was preventable.
5: Not in my view. Now, multiple judges have thrown out the appeals by the city's $2,000 an hour Munger and Tolles lawyers that, keep in mind, we have 500 city attorneys on salary with our tax money. Now we're paying, you know, the people that sue Apple and stuff, we have them saying, oh, no, we have no responsibility. And multiple judges have now said, oh, no, this is moving forward. We have full discovery. So it's not Spencer saying it. The evidence is there of the negligence just adding up so long. The list, we could spend an hour, and I will if you like. I know you have a lot of questions, but I will break down exactly how she's responsible.
6: So in your view, then, what does accountability look like for those involved with the fire? If you're a mayor, what does accountability look like?
5: Well, accountability is moving forward to make sure all these other communities don't catch on fire. Because right now we have accountability where the mayor will say, we're ready for the next fire. We have 45 less firefighters right now than we did January 7th. That's a lie. Go on the website and look at the list of all the things the firefighters asked for in this last budget. Denied, denied, denied, denied, denied. So for me, accountability as mayor is actually making sure everyone's safe. We can't get the accountability except for in court with actually Mayor Bass, you know, state parks, LADWP. That's the only accountability there. But everybody's already lost everything. So I can't go back in time and undo the failures of Mayor Bass. But I can prevent this because all of this is preventable. Yeah, I'm fine with saying that climate change, like they'll blame it. But we knew the climate has been changing, and we didn't prepare. We have 60 years of dead fuels surrounding all these communities. We knew for 3 months that this was the driest weather event, no rain anticipated. All the maps show bright red. The fire chief warned Mayor Bass about this and Mayor Bass didn't even tell the fire chief she was leaving the country. She lied and said she was leaving out of the state. And the chief said, this is in the Chief Crowley's lawsuit against Mayor Bass. She said all this. This is not the time to leave. And we didn't pre-deploy. We just found out this week the LADWP CEO that's making $750,000 a year, Janice Quinones, didn't even know the reservoirs were empty in the extreme fire season. Mm-hmm. So the list of just failures is so crazy. And, you know, it was always so hard for me to watch. Before I was ever running, you know, these people would come on your show, your past show, and they just lie to you. They would tell you about, you know, this 100-mile-per-hour winds, and this is all not true. And they just keep that, because if they tell everybody there was 100-mile-per-hour winds, it's climate change, oh, it's unprecedented. No, it's not. The reason why there was no fixed-wing aircraft, ready? LA City never called in fixed wing because they couldn't reach Mayor Bass. And that CBS journalist just reported this week that when they told Mayor Bass...
4: Well, a couple of things got torched in LA. The places that burned down and Karen Bass. And the latter was done by Spencer Pratt last night. Stay tuned. Hour number two coming up on the Salem News Channel, Salem Radio Network, and my affiliate here on the 2-year show.
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10: Memorial Day weekend travel is expected to set a record as people start heading to their destinations today. AAA projects about 45 million Americans traveling at least 50 miles from home. The vast majority, about 38.1 million, are expected to drive, while 3.66 million will fly. Top destinations include Seattle, New York, and Orlando domestically, with Rome, Paris, and Vancouver leading international travel. President Trump says the U.S. will prevent Iran from obtaining a nuclear weapon, warning of very drastic action if needed. He also said the U.S. has full control of the Strait of Hormuz and that a blockade there has been 100% effective. Trump added that Iran will not be able to keep its enriched uranium amid ongoing tensions over its nuclear program. Texas Attorney General Ken Paxton says he's dropping negative ads in his run for Senate. His opponent, Senator John Cornyn, is keeping the course.
11: No, we're not going to quit telling the truth about his record.
10: He said at a rally in Houston that he's more electable than Paxton, whom he called is a drag on the ticket. He pointed out the attorney general was sued by his former top deputies who reported their boss's corruption to the FBI. The Biden administration's Justice Department declined to prosecute. There was a $6 million judgment paid to the whistleblowers by taxpayers following a lawsuit. Voters will decide between Paxton and Cornyn in their primary runoff on May 26th. President Trump has called off an executive order signing ceremony concerning AI.
12: I didn't like certain aspects of it. I postponed it.
10: With several AI industry executives gathered in the Oval Office today, Trump told reporters he feared the order would hinder the lead the U.S. has over China and the rest of the world in artificial intelligence. Specifically, the order would require AI companies to submit their new models to the federal government for an up to 90-day review before they're released to the public. Trump said he was concerned that the executive order could have been a blocker to AI growth in the U.S. I'm Chris Caraggio.
2: Here's a look at the roads out there right now. There is an accident on southbound I-25 between 84th and U.S. 36. The two right lanes are blocked. An accident has been moved off to the right shoulder on eastbound I-70 between Peoria and I-25, backups to I-270. A crash on southbound Kipling after 285. And the right lane is closed on westbound I-70 after the El Rancho exit for emergency road work.
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14: Fair skies across Denver and the I-25 corridor will start filling in with some clouds this afternoon. Also by late afternoon, we'll see returning scattered showers and thunderstorms, and these showers and thunderstorms will spread across the metro region tonight. Some gusty winds will be possible. High temps today will be in the middle and upper 60s, with lows tonight in the lower to mid 40s. Some sun for your Friday, highs lower 60s. Clouds return Friday night, as well as returning showers and storms for the start of the long weekend. Mid-40s for lows, Saturday's highs, upper 60s. I'm Day Weather Meteorologist Don Watson.
15: Current temperature,
16: 57 degrees.
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4: Morning, glory, and evening, grace, America. I'm Hugh Hewitt in the Relief Factor studio. 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Big news story today is not the fact that the Senate left town because they had a big disagreement with Todd Blanche. That's inside the Beltway stuff. They'll get the reconciliation passed eventually. Cooler heads will prevail. They'll figure it out. They're just not going to do it this weekend. They're going on for Memorial Day. And they got to do parades, and they got to do meetings with vets, and they got to meet families at cemeteries and do the Memorial Day rituals that honor those who paid the ultimate price. President gave a press conference. I played that for you in the first hour. He had one more thing that goes along with a bit of news that you may not know. Last night, the USS Nimitz and its carrier group cruised into the Caribbean, getting close to Cuba. Here's what President Trump said in the Oval Office about Cuba today, cut number six.
12: Cuba, look, it's a failed country. Everybody knows it. They don't have electricity. They don't have money. They don't have really anything. They don't have food. And we're going to help them along, and we're going to help them because the people, because number one, I want to help them. I don't want to, on a humanitarian basis, but we have the Cuban-American population, much of it living in Miami and Florida. That's a great group of people, amazing group of people, industrious, just they're great Americans. They've wanted this to happen. They want to go back to their country. They want to help their country. I hope they're going to stay here, but they want to go back. They want to invest in their country and, you know, see if they can bring it back. Other presidents have looked at this for 50, 60 years doing something, and it looks like I'll be the one that does it, so we'd be happy to do it. We want to open it up to Cuban Americans where they can go back and help.
4: And I'm sure he will get it done. Now, you know what the Nimitz can do besides invade? We send carriers to wherever natural disasters occur, where typhoons strike, like in the Philippines, because carriers can run big cords and generate electricity and power. Cuba has power about 4 hours a day, and it's getting low on that too. They got private generators for the secret police and the Castro family. But when they yield the regime and they extradite themselves to whatever countries will take them, maybe it'll be Brazil, maybe it'll be Chile. Who knows where they go? They go somewhere. They get off the island. They take their loot and they leave. We run those power lines onto the island, and it's a nuclear carrier, meaning it's a nuclear reactor. It can make a lot of power for Cuba, so it's standing by. Secretary Rubio was on the tarmac and got asked about Raul Castro, who was indicted yesterday, cut number 8.
0: How do you intend to get Raul Castro to the United States?
21: Well, that was a grand jury in South Florida returned an indictment of Raul Castro. Nothing to do with us. The grand jury, the evidence is clear. He admits to it. Raul Castro openly admits and brags about he shot down civilian, gave the order to shoot down civilian airplanes.
0: And, how would you get him here?
21: Well, I'm not going to talk about how we're going to get him here. If we were trying to get him here, why would I say to the media what our plans are about that? I know you have to ask, but why would I answer that? The bottom line, there's a lot. He's, at that point, he becomes a fugitive of American justice. And, well, you know, if there's an announcement, I'm probably, we'll tell you afterwards.
4: Yeah, we'll tell you afterward. Rubio got asked about Iran as well, gave a great answer, cut number 7.
0: Do you have conversations with Raul Castro's grandson or
21: grandson? We remain in. Here's the problem we have. We'll engage with the Cubans. We have. Our ambassadors met with them recently. The CIA director was down there a few weeks ago. There's some State Department communications that occur. I just don't see a lot of. At the end of the day, they got to make a decision. Their system doesn't work, right? Their economic system does not work. It's broken. And you can't fix it with the current political system that's in place. They just don't comprehend how to do it. And it's a failed state. Like, their economy and the model they're trying to follow in Cuba doesn't resemble what anyone is doing anywhere in the world. I mean, there are other ways to do it that can provide the people of Cuba prosperity and opportunity. And it's what I said in the video to them the other day. You look at Cuba, in the Bahamas, in Jamaica, in the Dominican Republic, here in Florida. Cuba's surrounded by places where people have the right to do things like own a business, work for themselves, and be able to vote and for the leaders that govern them and or replace them. So if that's possible all around Cuba, why isn't it possible? Why is that not possible inside of Cuba? And right now, there just doesn't seem to be people over there in charge of the regime who are in any way open to any of those changes. And the things they talk about economically are cosmetic in nature. They're not real. Because that's what they've gotten used to all these years, is just buying time and waiting us out. They're not going to be able to wait us out or buy time. We're very serious. We're very focused. As I told you a moment ago, in the context of Iran, the president's preference is always a negotiated agreement that's peaceful. That's always our preference. That remains our preference with Cuba. I'm just being honest with you. You know, the likelihood of that happening, given who we're dealing with right now, is not high. But if they have a change of heart, you know, we're here. And in the meantime, we'll keep doing what we need to do.
0: It sounds a lot like nation building. The administration doesn't believe in using force for nation building.
21: No, it's not nation building. It's not nation building. We are addressing something that's directly related to the national security of the United States. We are involved in places all over the world. You're asking me about Ebola. Important. But Ebola's in Africa. Cuba's 90 miles from our shores. So if you have a systemic meltdown in that country, which is where they're headed, there are power plants, by the way. The reason why their power plants break down, they've been having blackouts for years. They had major blackouts last year, and they were still getting free Venezuelan oil. They haven't spent a penny in fixing their energy production, their electrical grid. They don't spend any money on that stuff. They pocket it. They have a private military company named Gaesa who's sitting on $18 billion of assets, and not a penny of that transfers over to the state budget. Not a penny of that goes over to help the people of Cuba. Not 1 cent. So even if they had all the diesel in the world, they still wouldn't be able to generate energy because they've stolen the money and haven't invested in their energy infrastructure. So you're heading for a failed state. That's what you have now. But it's 90 miles from our shores. So we'll be impacted by the migratory crisis, by any violence and instability that happens there. It directly implicates the United States' national interest. So the future of Cuba belongs to the people of Cuba in terms of how they're governed, what the system looks like, and so forth. But the national security threat, that's 100% something we're going to focus on, because that's about America.
4: 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I'll try and find a phone number for you in the next couple of days and all next week. But find out about Revolutionary America, May 31, June 1, and June 2nd. Now, let me tell you about our friends at Angel Tree. We have a banner at the top of HughHewitt.com, and it's to get you to give money so that we can send kids to camp. And if you haven't done it yet, I'm asking you to do it right now. You always do give it. This audience always gives, and lots of you already have. Thank you. Cost $200 to send a kid to camp, but they got to make plans. They open the camps up in June, but they got to make plans. They got to know how many kids are coming. So they take whatever amount of money that they raise, and they know how they can do it. They've been doing this for decades. And they divide that amount of money by 200, and that's the number of kids they can call up and say, hey, Ray, you get to go to camp. And you can add one kid to that list with a $200 contribution right now. And give a listen to Angel Tree volunteer Stephen Wilson talk about how it matters.
3: Sorry, I'm getting a little choked up here. 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
4: 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You've heard me talk about my dear friend Jan Janura and the wild adventure. 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
8: 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No man, it's master. 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
2: Definitely, Hugh. I mean, obviously, we know how a lot of people feel in Florida, for example, and in Miami. You have all these Cuban exiles who have been coming here since, you know, the first days of Fidel Castro. And they still have a lot of family who are in Cuba, and they're in touch with them. They can't express themselves. They can't protest against the government. We know that. But this is a much closer situation than Iran is. And so I think we would have a better control over that situation. And I think it is very important that we have a military presence there. I don't know if we're going to pull off what the timetable is, a Maduro situation, if that even happens. I mean, Raul Castro is retired per se. He's significantly older than Nicolas Maduro is. So I'm not sure about the logistics or the circumstances. But as you know, this oil embargo is really having a very serious impact on Cuba. So things could fall apart quickly. And I think there are a lot of people who are ready to turn over that regime. They're sick and tired of it, and if we can get them aid through the Catholic Church or other nonprofit organizations, that would be a good thing.
3: All right, now, Vic Mattis, I don't normally ask you for breaking news, but you're there in the Beltway, and I'm not today. And it turns out that there was a shouting match between Acting Attorney General Todd Blanche and the Senate Republican Conference over the Make Good Fund for people who suffered weaponization.
2: That's right.
3: And everyone went home. What the heck happened?
2: I think that a lot of senators, Republicans included, might not have the stomach to go through with this if they don't have the exact answers as to who qualifies, who doesn't qualify, who this is meant for. I mean, honestly, the vice president, he did a press conference just the other day, and he said, you know, this is open to anybody. It's not just Republicans, but Democrats, anybody who feels like they've been targeted by the Department of Justice. That still seems very weird for me for the size, the amount of money that's involved. Without specifics, I think folks like John Thune, the Senate Majority Leader, they do not have the stomach to go through with this. I think they'd rather spend most of the time talking about the DNC autopsy report, frankly, than talking about themselves in this thing.
3: Well, they got 53 votes. Reconciliation needs 50. They can lose three. But it was my understanding that it's more than half the conference is upset with the acting Attorney General. Is that your understanding?
2: Yeah, it's not good. And again, I think Attorney General Blanche has been put in sort of in a very tricky situation over here. He's the acting Attorney General. He's doing what he can, but I think they're just going to have to move on at this point.
3: All right, and we're going to move on. Victorino Mattis is how you find him on X, and you can find him with Getting Hammered. I didn't know he was Virus Vic, but now we know him as Virus Vic, and we'll bring up every Ebola story that ever comes along since he is Virus Vic. Vic, have a great Memorial Day weekend. I'll talk to you next week. Go get your Getting Hammered and stay tuned.
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5: Holiday traffic for Memorial Day weekend is expected to break records this year. According to AAA, officials project that 45 million Americans will travel at least 50 miles from home between today and Monday. Officials say out of that total, 39.1 million are expected to drive, while 3.66 million are expected to fly to their destination. According to AAA, top destinations include domestically Seattle, New York, and Orlando, while international hotspots include Rome, Paris, and Vancouver. President Trump says the U.S. will ensure Iran does not obtain a nuclear weapon, or we're going to have to do something very drastic, he said. While speaking from the Oval Office today, the president added that the U.S. has total control of the Strait of Hormuz. He said the U.S. blockade in the strait has been 100% effective. Trump also said Iran will not be able to keep its enriched uranium. His comments come after Iran's new supreme leader said none of his country's enriched uranium should be sent abroad as part of any peace deal. I'm Chris Caraggio.
6: Here's a look at the roads out there right now. There is an accident on southbound I-25 between 84th and U.S. 36. The two right lanes are blocked in stop-and-go traffic from 104th. That accident has been moved off to the right shoulder on eastbound I-70 between Peoria and I-225 with stop-and-go

0: traffic from I-270. We're seeing slowing in both directions of I-25 heading into downtown. I'm Vita Urbonis with traffic.
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2: Fair skies across Denver and the I-25 corridor will start filling in with some clouds this afternoon. Also by late afternoon, we'll see returning scattered showers and thunderstorms, and these showers and thunderstorms will spread across the metro region tonight. Some gusty winds will be possible. High temps today will be in the middle and upper 60s with lows tonight in the lower to mid 40s. Some sun for your Friday, highs lower 60s. Clouds return Friday night as well as returning showers and storms for the start of the long weekend. Mid 40s for lows, Saturday's high. Upper 60s. I'm Day Weather Meteorologist Don Watson.
3: Current temperature
4: 57 degrees.
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6: With the Wall Street Business Report, I'm Rich Thomason. Lower open from Wall Street this morning as oil prices surge. Volatility, the watchword for the equities and the energy markets amid uncertainty over the course of the Iran war. Tehran currently reviewing the latest U.S. proposal for ending the war. Fewer Americans signed up for unemployment last week. Layoffs remain low despite a number of uncertainties that cloud the economy. Applications for jobless benefits for the week ending May 16th dropped by 3,000 to 209,000. That's fewer than the 213,000 new applications that economists had been expecting. Walmart delivered another strong quarter of sales as the discounter Speedy deliveries, combined with low prices, served as a magnet for shoppers across the income spectrum. But Walmart offered a cautious outlook amid so much economic uncertainty that continues to prevail. For the Wall Street Business Report, I'm Rich Thomas.
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9: 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It's changed. 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Because if you're over 50 and you get the two lines of unlimited data, unlimited talk, text, and data for $60 a month at $30 a line, you cannot beat that. 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I also want to take this moment because the market today was undecided. All right, let me give you the market update. The market today, I don't really, really know what's going on. Dow is up 0.55%, so a percent. S&P up 0.17. NASDAQ up 0.09%. The U.S. Treasury, however, also went up to 4.571. Gold went up to $4,541 an ounce. And crude oil went down a little bit to 97. So we don't really have, we have a market. A lot of people are leaving town. Thursday before a long weekend, you can't really deduce anything from the market. But you can deduce that the 30-year fixed mortgage is not going to move down dramatically anytime soon. So if you're thinking about buying a house this weekend, call Andrew and Todd right now. 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You've been waiting around for 6 months for interest to come down. They're stuck. They're going to be stuck until Kevin Warsh gets in there for a while, till the war is over. They're just going to be stuck. They're going to be stuck in the sixes. 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They did my mortgage and the Fetching Mrs. Hewitt's mortgage when we moved from California to the Beltway. 888-888-1172. They've taken care of all my kids. They took care of Dwayne. They take care of everyone inside Salem Corporation. Why? Because they're that good. They're fundamentally fine people, and they want to help you. And they're not going to let you buy too much house. They're not going to oversell you when you refi. Now, half of the business right now in America in the mortgage market is refinancing because people have run up against walls. Their income is not keeping up with their need, especially among seniors. Seniors especially want the reverse mortgage. So call 888-888-1172. 888-888-1172. And I'll tell you a little bit more about that later in the program. In the meantime, coming up, Josh Kroshauer. He may have for us a little bit of update on what happened today in the Senate. The meeting blew up. Everybody's gone home. There will be no reconciliation this weekend. There will be no reopening for the next 2.5 years of DHS and all of that. They'll fix it next week, but they all just decided, after a rather heated argument with Acting Attorney General Todd Blanche, everybody go home, House went home, everyone's gone home. Nothing's going to happen until Tuesday of next week. And when it does, I'll be here to tell you about it. Don't go anywhere. I'll be here on the other side of the break as well, right on the Hugh Hewitt Show.
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8: Right now we're negotiating, and we'll see, but either we're going to get it one way or the other. They're not going to have a nuclear weapon. You know, when people hear it, because oftentimes they won't put up the second part of the sentence having to do with, I'll say, this is more important than anything that we have to talk about, and usually they'll cut it off, the fake news. I said, because this is the nuclearization of a country that some people would say is somewhat crazy. And we cannot let Iran have a nuclear weapon. That's all it is. We can't let it. You will have a nuclear war in the Middle East, and that war will come here. That war will go to Europe. We cannot let that happen. And it won't happen. It's not going to happen. That's more important than anything else. And we can't think, I can think of nothing that's more important than the fact that we cannot let Iran have a nuclear weapon. And we won't.
9: Morning, Glory, and Indy Grace, America. I'm Hugh Hewitt. Josh Krashauer joins me. He's editor-in-chief of Jewish Insider. So, Josh, that's what the president said this morning. Since then, the Internet is full of rumors of a deal that would not be that. What's your reporting tell us?
10: Look, the negotiations, from what I understand, are real. We've had negotiations in person before in Pakistan. There's been active effort from the Gulf states to encourage the Trump administration to reengage. I don't get the sense from the leaks and the reporting that I'm seeing that Iran is offering any meaningful concessions to reopen the Strait of Hormuz. It's, and in a lot of the outlines of any conversation, any diplomacy I'm seeing, it doesn't even address some of the more significant issues with Iran's ballistic missiles, their nuclear program, their, you know, funding for terror proxies. So I'm not sure if this is going to go anywhere. I do. Big picture, Hugh, I feel like we're kind of in Groundhog Day every day. We're kind of speculating whether Trump is going to reengage militarily against Iran, whether we're going to go the diplomatic route, or whether we're just going to have another day of stalemate. It does seem like we're in a holding pattern, sort of a purgatory. And look, politically, I don't. The gas prices aren't going to go down by doing nothing. Maybe the administration feels like an active diplomatic route is the way to go, but it hasn't led anywhere so far, and I don't think that's the pathway to really addressing the core challenges with this conflict.
9: All right, I don't know anything that anyone else doesn't already know. I'm not on the inner circle. I don't believe there's a deal in the offing. I don't believe there's a breakthrough. I don't believe any of these reports from Arab media. I don't believe it, because the president keeps saying things that are inconsistent with the reporting. Is that a fair statement, that the president keeps saying things that are inconsistent with reportings of a deal?
10: Well, I think that's a good maxim, Hugh. Don't believe everything you read on the Internet. I think there's been a lot of leaks, strategic leaks, that actually are not the case. They don't end up transpiring to reality. What I will say is it does not seem like Trump is eager to going back to using military force against Iran. Now, I've been wrong in the past when it came to ramping up for previous military engagements. But we do have number one, the ceasefire period is, I think, now longer than the actual war itself. So we're now in a very extended ceasefire period where nothing has really changed on the ground. Number two, we've seen these threats and these leaks that there's going to be imminent military action on a couple of occasions during the ceasefire. And at the last minute, we've learned the Pakistanis came up with a diplomatic overture. The Qataris and the Saudis came up with a last minute diplomatic overture. And Trump seems all too willing to at least explore that route. So it doesn't seem like the president is in any rush to make a decision whether to reengage militarily or to continue to see what can be done diplomatically. It's a holding pattern, and it's been that way for quite some time now.
9: Now, Josh, I look at it this way. If Americans put up with the higher gas prices, and they have no choice but to, unless the president caves, we got a pillow over Iran's mouth. They're getting nothing. They have no internet, and they have no incoming and no revenue. They can't run a country that way. Do you think we might be watching and hearing things that we're not telling people about?
10: Well, it does seem that there's something of a staring contest going on, and hoping that the Iranian, by blockading the strait and trying to prevent Iran from making any money off of ships that go through the strait, that's a pathway to having them blink first. But boy, we have a pretty volatile political situation of our own here in the U.S., where Trump has seen his job approval numbers decline, and a lot of attacks from Democrats amp up as a result of the high gas prices. I agree with you, Hugh, that you deal with a short-term pain of gas prices to actually have a significant national security win. Though I think if that was, I'm a little bit surprised, frankly. Like if the goal is to defeat Iran, take out their ballistic missile capability to a greater extent, to deal with the nuclear challenge, you may have to go back into Iran militarily. And by delaying things and by exploring all these different, so far unsuccessful diplomatic off-ramps, it only extends the pain at the pump, and it actually delays any resolution to the conflict.
9: Well, I told, when this happened, when this started, Guy Benson and I had an exchange, and so he will have to be the one to corroborate this. I said, this is not going to be over until June. Don't don't count on it being over until June, because it's a big country with a lot of reserves and a lot of crazy people in it. And we took out all their leadership, but it's, they have no command and control. I am an optimist, medium and long range. Short range, I just don't know. I have no idea. And politics is politics in the United States. I don't think people are going to make up their minds on how to vote until October. Do you? This is one of those most fluid periods of American politics of which I'm aware.
10: Yeah, you know, I think there's a lot of boy, the Democratic Party's brand is in the toilet themselves. So they're
9: hoping
10: that they're going to run against Trump. And boy, I look at every poll that came out this past week, and Democrats are facing internal divisions and real worry about the direction that their party is going in. So it's a pox on all houses these days, Hugh. I on the political front, though, I think there's logic. You know, when you're dealing with a tough decision, you just almost have to rip the Band-Aid off and take the political short-term pain for long-term gain. And I think what I worry may be happening with the ceasefire is, you know, Trump was facing political heat when he ended up, pausing the military action, and Israel paused their military engagement. But we're not getting the benefits of lower gas prices. We have the Strait of Hormuz still blocked, and that's got to be resolved somehow. So, you know, it may take going back to war against Iran, but that almost feels more politically costly to restart things at this point, and that's the challenge the White House is facing.
9: By the way, quick question. I think Graham Plattner is finished. Do you?
10: I hope. Well, let's. I know that there's a lot of optimism that's even bigger than what's already out there that's in the works. So
9: When Elizabeth Warren and Chuck Schumer are rushing by reporters rather than talking about Graham Plattner, turn him over. He's toast. Good to talk to Josh Krosshauer. Stay tuned, America. Follow Josh on X at Josh Krosshauer.
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9: John Cornyn is up for Senate. Early voting is underway in Texas. I'm on in San Antonio and Dallas and Houston. Get out there and vote early today or tomorrow for John Cornyn. You can also do that on Monday and Tuesday. John Cornyn's a great senator, great leader, and a fine human being. Absolutely wonderful human being, and it's a layup in November for the Republicans. I'm just afraid Ken Paxton can't beat Tallarico, and I want 53 or more. I'd like to have 56 senators come this time next year on the Republican side. Best path forward. We don't have to spend the money on trying to prop up Ken Paxton. If John Cornyn is the nominee, John Cornyn will win going away. Let me also talk to you about not spending money on politics right now. Spend some money on Prison Fellowships Angel Tree camping program for kids. Right now there's a banner at the top of HughHewitt.com. It says please donate, because right now Angel Tree is trying to get their final numbers done. I'll talk to you about this again next week as well, and then we'll wrap it up. And every $200 comes in, they add another kid to the list. Because they got to have counselors, they got to have food, they got to have doctors on site. They got to pay the heating bills, the water bills. They got to get the bicycles rented. They got to get the blob out there and the diving board. They got to pay for lifeguards, get the counselors who are volunteers. Listen to this volunteer. This is an Angel Tree volunteer, not paid staff, talking about why these kids love this.
17: Sorry, I'm getting a little choked up here. This subject is near and dear to my heart. I love Angel Tree. Donations go beyond the walls of a prison to reach the family. And that's the heart of Angel Tree, is those kids that are out there who are away from their parents during this time. This is a connection point for them to come together and just feel the heart and the love of their parent that's incarcerated.
9: Yeah, they're a mom or dad. Sometimes both are in jail. But they're going to be out there with counselors who know that, with every other camper in the same position, and they're going to share experiences. Mostly they're going to have fun. 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You're Ebenezer Scrooge. 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
20: Memorial Day travel is forecast to set a new record this year, with AAA projecting that 45 million Americans will venture at least 50 miles from home between today and Monday. NBC's Tom Costello reports those trips are costing more this year.
21: Hopper.com reports domestic airfares are averaging $441 round trip, up 53% from a year ago. While on the roads, regular unleaded averaging $456 nationally, up from $317 last year.
20: However, many air travelers are paying less because they bought their tickets early, before the Iran war pushed up fuel prices and airfares. 3.66 million travelers are expected to go by air over this holiday period, while 39.1 million are hitting the roads. AAA says top destinations in the U.S. include Seattle, New York, and Orlando. Rome, Paris, and Vancouver are among the top international destinations. Wall Street is closing with stocks higher. The Dow Jones Industrial Average closed at a record high. It comes as investors are keeping an eye on the Middle East with hopes that a deal can be reached between the U.S. and Iran to end the conflict. At the closing bell, the Dow gained 276 points to 50,285. The S&P 500 rose by 12 points and the Nasdaq gained 22 points. Reports say Iran has started rebuilding its military quicker than anticipated. The Middle Eastern nation

0: Administration began reproducing drones during the ceasefire with the U.S. that started early last month. Iran has started work on replacing missile sites and launchers that were destroyed at the start of the war earlier this year. Days of intense storms are expected to soak Texas and parts of the South as additional rounds of severe weather targets the holiday weekend. More than 33 million Americans are in the bullseye of a mounting flash flood threat as a plume of tropical moisture from the Gulf hangs over this part of the country. As multiple storm systems move over the region, rain totals will continue to rise, and the widespread flood threat covers North and East Texas as well as Oklahoma, Arkansas, Kansas, and Missouri. I'm Chris Caraggio.
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2: Here's a look at the roads across the metro area. There is a disabled vehicle blocking the right lane on southbound I-25 at Hamden with a stop-and-go traffic back to Downing. That accident on a southbound I-25 between 84th and U.S. 36 has cleared, but slowing remains. There is an accident on Baseline in Nyland and Boulder, 17th place at I-225, and Parker Road between Dartmouth East and Bethany Drive. I'm Vita Urbonis with traffic.
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4: Fair skies across Denver and the I-25 corridor will start filling in with some clouds this afternoon. Also by late afternoon, we'll see returning scattered showers and thunderstorms, and these showers and thunderstorms will spread across the metro region tonight. Some gusty winds will be possible. High temps today will be in the middle and upper 60s with lows tonight in the lower to mid 40s. Some sun for your Friday, highs lower 60s. Clouds return Friday night as well as returning showers and storms for the start of the long weekend. Mid 40s for lows, Saturday's highs, upper 60s. I'm Day Weather Meteorologist Don Watson.
5: Current temperature,
6: 57 degrees.
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14: Morning, glory, and evening grace, America. I'm Hugh Hewitt. I got a couple more things to play for you before I go to the phones to get your assessment of President Trump. First of all, Sonny Hostin, I don't know, maybe the dumbest person on TV. Maybe.

0: There are a lot of dumb people on TV, but she's up there. She wants black athletes in college not to take their NIL money in order to protest redistricting decisions made by the Virginia Supreme Court. Now, that's genuinely stupid, and I'm not making it up. Do I have the longer version of the cut at this point? Okay, let's play the longer version.
1: Welcome back. Following the recent Supreme Court decision on congressional redistricting in southern states, Hakeem Jeffries is supporting the NAACP's Out of Bounds campaign. It urges black athletes to boycott sports programs at southern universities. Take a look.
2: We believe that the silence of these institutions is complicity.
3: That's right.
2: And we will not stand for it. This is an unprecedented moment featuring an unprecedented attack on black political representation, and therefore it requires an unprecedented response. We will continue to stand with the NAACP in encouraging athletes in our community to look elsewhere until these racially gerrymandered maps in the South are reversed, buried in the ground, never to rise again.
0: Basically anti-SEC. Keep going.
1: Sports programs in the South. But is it putting a little too much burden on the students? Because if you are someone who is just, you know, you're getting to go to college, and this is the school that's said yes to you.
4: On scholarship, right?
1: Maybe on a scholarship.
5: And also, there's money, you know, in athletic. For athletes.
4: So,
5: now,
4: what do you think? Do you think it's too much of a burden on
1: them? I think it's really going to become a case-by-case basis, because I don't know how many schools we're talking about. I don't know how many athletes we're talking about. And I don't know that this is the best way. It can be part of a bigger picture, but I don't know that this is the only way to go.
5: Well, that I agree with you on that. I think that there has to be strategy. I mean, you know, athletes have been involved in protests and politics for a long time. Remember the Olympics, and you had Carlos, and you had Muhammad Ali. But these were athletes that were established already. These college athletes stand to get a free education. They stand to make money because of the NIL now. And so I think it is asking a lot. But I think it's economic damage and economic harm has long time been a very effective tool in the civil rights
4: resistance.
0: That made no sense. First of all, remember Juan Carlos, and she put her hand up. That's the 1968 Mexico City Olympics. I actually do remember that. I was 12. She was 2. All right? So she doesn't remember that. Number 2, Muhammad Ali went to jail for not going into Vietnam. And so he did the time. He did the crime. He did the time. Number 3, Hakeem Jeffries is telling those guys to go to the Big Ten, where they want to go anyway, especially if they're a wide receiver. They want to go to wide receiver U. But hurt Florida? But where are the historically black colleges primarily located? Oh, like Savannah State, where my nephew-in-law was head coach for a while. That happens to be in South Carolina, HBCU. And so are we talking about the HBCUs not getting their athletes? And by the way, how much money are you girls going to put up on the table to pay these young men who aren't getting the best deal? Because Alabama might put $1 million on the table for you. And if you're a third-rate receiver, you only get like $400,000 from Ohio State. Alabama's down to third-rate receivers. And the SEC sucks, and we know that anyway. But someone's got to play there. It's just dumb. It's really dumb. All right, back to the main topic. What the president said and what you want him to do. Here's what he said today, cut number one.
6: Can they keep their highly enriched uranium?
7: No. We get the highly enriched. We will get it. We don't need it. We don't want it. We'll probably destroy it after we get it, but we're not going to let them have it.
0: Nope. And then cut number two.
7: Right now we're negotiating, and we'll see. But either we're going to get it one way or the other. They're not going to have a nuclear weapon. You know, when people hear it, because oftentimes they won't put up
0: the... That's the bottom line. We're going to get it, or they're not, or we're not going to have a deal. So what do you want them to do? Leslie in Houston, Texas. Hi, Leslie.
8: Hi.
0: Hello, Leslie. You're on.
8: Yes, sir. I want him to put America first. That's what I want.
0: What's that mean?
8: Israel first. I don't want Israel first.
0: Well, they've got nothing to do with Israel. What do you want them to do with Iran and their nuclear weapon? Because the nuclear weapon, they fired missiles at our base on Diego Garcia. They fired missiles at our base in UAE. They fired missiles at our base in Bahrain. They fired missiles at our base in Qatar. They're firing on Americans. They killed 13 Americans. This is an America First issue. What do you want them to do?
8: I want to stop giving money to Israel.
0: All right, that goodbye. That's got not non-responsive. Bill in L.A., what do you want him to do, Bill?
3: Hey, Hugh, I'm getting deja vu for December 13th, 1972, when you and I were in high school, and your future boss, Mr. Nixon, let the North Vietnamese...
0: Amen!
3: When they...
0: Amen!
3: When they started... Yeah, they were walking out of the peace accords, and you let them have it for 12 days, and then voila, within 3 weeks, they're at the table begging for an accord.
0: That's was that linebacker or was that Rolling Thunder? I can't remember what he called it.
3: Linebacker.
0: But, okay. That
3: it was linebacker.
0: That was Richard Nixon. Oh, you're going to try and slow roll me? Welcome to these B-52s and Haiphong Harbor.
3: That's right.
0: Yeah.
3: That's right.
0: I brought that up today to someone, Bill. That's why I'm laughing. It's absolutely what Nixon would do.
3: Hey, Hugh, there's a great quote I found from Nixon that was made May that year. He said, the only way to stop the killing is to take the weapons of war out of the hands of international outlaws of North Vietnam.
0: Yep, well said. We didn't do it. We had it done. Then the Democrats cut off funding, and Gerry Ford, after Nixon resigned, wanted to bomb the same way and stop the conventional offensive. But, of course, Democrats never saw a war they couldn't lose. Thank you, Bill. Lou! San Juan Capistrano. My number is 1-800-520-1234. What do you say, Lou?
9: Hey, Hugh. First time caller, long time listener.
0: Oh, thank you.
9: The Iranians think they have two leverages, the straits and the dust. So here's the answer to get both back on track. You go in, strike the infrastructure again. You take out bridges. You take out the grids. And you bring them down to their knees while you're making every arrangement to bomb along the straits to get back to take the straits. If you get the infrastructure down, pretty much consistent with your last caller, you will bring them back to the table. You've got to go in. And that lady who criticized Israel is a moron. They are.
0: Yeah, look, they get through. I got Dwayne screening. You know, he's nice. He lets the nutters through. He's got, like, the biggest... He never catches fish because he doesn't have any bait, but he lets everyone through his net. Thank you, Lou. Nick in Denver. Nick, what say you?
10: Thanks for taking my call. I would give negotiations 1 week, 10 days tops, and then resume military campaign and get it over with quickly.
0: And just keep it up. Would you hit the oil refineries, all that stuff?
10: I would not bomb the oil refineries because that would take a long time to bring back online, and that's the only thing Iran has to sell that can make them any money.
0: Well, I felt that way at the beginning, but we're down to the fifth string, and they're not the brightest people in the world, so they may have to have if they've got 12 refineries, you might have to blow up two of them to kind of get the message. Right? They're not getting any revenue. They're not getting a dime. But maybe they don't understand that that's forever. Maybe they need to understand that.
10: But you have to understand their mindset. They don't care about dying. They don't care
0: about
10: dying.
0: You're right about that. But they might not want to starve. And pretty soon there's not going to be any food over there. Nick, thank you. Wayman! I haven't had a Wayman in a long time in Memphis. How are you?
11: I'm doing great. How are you doing?
0: Great, thank you.
11: I think we cannot leave there until we get the uranium.
0: So what do you want the president to do?
11: He's got to go all the way. He cannot stop.
0: So the options are slowly suffocate them and the strait stays closed and the world economy suffers, or go back to combat operations or to fold up. Those are the three options.
11: In the beginning, I did not want to even fight there. But it needed to be done because they would have attacked us no matter what. And if we leave it there, they will. So we need to go all the way. If we have to, destroy the oil or part of it, like you said.
0: That's the Finish the Job Caucus. And I am in the Finish the Job Caucus myself, like Shelley Moore Capito, Senator Capito, yesterday. Finish the job. More of your phone calls coming up. 1-800-520-1234. Connection to me, Hugh Hewitt. Stay by.
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7: This is Hugh Hewitt for townhall.com. Is the war with Iran worth it? The cost at this point is the loss of 13 American soldiers and scores more seriously wounded. If, as widely expected, combat operations resume, those human costs will climb. So too will gas prices and the prices of everything that depends upon oil. President Trump knows this, of course, but stated plainly, Operation Epic Fury had to be undertaken. The reason is quite simple. Iran intends to obtain nuclear weapons by any means possible, and their rulers are, quote, crazy. Does not the rise in gas prices destroy at least the argument that the civilians bear no cost of the war, at least when it comes to this, the Iran war? You may not like paying the sacrifice, but the cost of war is at least being felt beyond the military. Iran simply cannot have a nuclear weapon. This is an argument that the country should and will have. It is one that is long overdue. I'm Hugh Hewitt.
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7: Welcome back, America. I'm Hugh Hewitt. I rarely take a lot of calls, but once in a while I do when there's something very clearly on the table. What do you want President Trump to do? I want him to go back to combat operations. Some people just want the blockade. Some people want to do a deal with Iran. I definitely don't want to do that. So I'm just asking the listeners, let's go to Todd in Atlanta, listening on AM 920, The Answer. In Atlanta, during drive time, I hope the traffic's not too bad. Todd, how are you?
9: Great, Hugh. Thanks for taking my call. It's raining cats and dogs right now, and we need it. Okay. But with Iran, what I want the president to do is, we had to destroy Hitler and Imperial Japan's ideology, not just their military. And I hope that he starts to escort ships through the strait and I hope he stays a bunker buster for the well of the Mahdi, because their apocalyptic eschatology is the driving force for their fanaticism.
10: And you know what you're talking about. I don't know if we want to destroy a religious site, but you know what you're talking about. I just want to destroy the fanatics who believe that they can advance the return of the hidden imam. Todd, thank you. By the way, who are you voting for in the GOP? I haven't picked a horse down there because I don't know enough. I know John Cornyn will win easily, so I'm for John Cornyn in Texas next Tuesday, but how about in the Georgia Senate race?
9: Well, with the Senate, you know, I think I'm gonna go with the, Trump's endorsement. You know, he's gonna be a good one.
10: And, did he endorse Collins? Yeah. I don't know if he did or not. Did he?
9: Yeah, I think he did endorse Collins. Yeah, I think.
10: No, I didn't know that. Thank you, Todd. Let's go from Atlanta to the middle of the country, Austin, Texas. Hello, Kevin. How are you?
11: Hi, Hugh. Operation Linebacker 2 is what it was called.
10: Linebacker 2. You are absolutely right. Thank you.
11: Yes. Well, thank you for Google for I wanted to answer that question for you. I think that's do it. Just, you know, just clean up the Straits of Hormuz and send a message. And I think you should also be quiet like Nixon was during the whole time and let people think. It's the whole madman theory. I think that will, you know, show no mercy.
10: They were friends for a reason, all right? They were friends for a reason. And they often end up at the same place by diverse paths, but there is a certain similarity there in how they operate. Thank you, Kevin. Out to L.A. and Louie. Hi, Louie. You're on the Hugh Hewitt Show, 1-800-520-1234.
12: Great show. I would do what Winston does. What would Winston do? He would bomb the hell out of the coast north of Hormuz. He'd get the IRGC, any target related to them, and then go after those ballistic missiles. My wife is Persian, and when they were asking if we should negotiate, she said, no, no, no, they're tricky liars.
10: Well, they are very good. They are very good at buying time, and we don't want them to buy time. They want the pain to increase in America and around the world. We want the pain to end for the world's economy, and there, I think that's why combat operations ought to resume. But the president knows stuff that we don't know, and I know he keeps saying the same thing, so I don't think he's going to buckle. I hope not. Thank you, Louie, and my best to your wife. 1-800-520-1234. Back to the East Coast. Brooklyn, Edward, how are you?
13: Hugh, thanks so much. Very exciting to talk to you. Listen, I'd like to mention this. The context for this whole Iran discussion, let's step back a bit. These maniacs, as Rubio aptly calls them, they're like the Japanese soldiers still in the cave years after the war is over. Except the difference is, they got hostages. They got 90 million Iranian people who they are willing to see die for their own survival. And they got Gulf neighbors who they're willing to attack. Their nuclear facility, the desalination plants, et cetera, et cetera. They will bring down everything and everyone around them before they will be pulled out of the cave themselves. And I think that's the context in which these guys got to be considered.
10: Well, I think you're right, but I don't think that that threat goes away if we give them anything. Why would they get better?
13: No, I'm not saying that.
10: Yeah. So,
13: No, Hugh, what I'm saying is I think the conversation should be about just how far we need to go militarily.
10: Oh, I got you.
13: Jack Keane is so reassuring. But I think we got to stop getting lost in their miasma of let's negotiate and then we're not going to give you anything. Yeah. We'll give you two more weeks, et cetera, et cetera. No, we got to face reality. These guys will burn the entire region before they will give up their own survival.
10: Yeah, I just reposted over on my ex account, General Keane, from earlier this afternoon. He doesn't want any deal with these people. He wants to beat them. The president talks to him. The president listens to him. He's a very smart guy.

0: for them on this side of the world. Thank you, Edward. Let's go to Scottsdale, Arizona. Rich. Hey, Rich.
1: Yes, sir. Great show. Thank you. I agree with you and your last caller. The one thing that the American people need to understand, which I don't think more than half the country does not get, that Trump took out a regime, or at least the beginnings of a regime, that was willing to use nuclear weapons and get ballistic missiles, and as soon as they would have got them, they would have used them. And it's such a huge thing that he reduced their capability to what it is now, and I think he should go finish it, and hopefully the people of Iran don't suffer much. Send them aid, give them food, water, whatever it is they need, but, you know, maybe guns too, and let them.
0: Yeah, we can do the Marshall Plan thing, although they won't need money if the regime collapses. They got money with oil, but they need oil technology. They need for us to do, our oil companies, to do for Iran what they're doing for Venezuela right now, which is modernize, economize, and profit off of it. And they can do that when that regime is gone. Thank you very much, Rich. Phil in University Heights, Ohio. Hey, Phil, you're on the Hugh Hewitt Show. Go Bucks.
2: Okay. Glad to be on. Glad to talk to you again. We have a very essential problem that our president has the courage to confront. And that is, it's really a question of godliness. We heard the other day that one reporter was saying, oh, what are you talking about, God and the Constitution? This country was based on certain principles, and the principles are really godly principles about good and evil and doing the right thing. And we're lost right now. We're like Greece. We're like Rome. We have to get back to doing what's right. And he's the guy, and he's doing it, and he's taking out the worst terror people in the world, the least godly people. They pretend that they're godly. They're not godly. They're not representing Israel.
0: They are the equal of the evilest people in the world. Now, we can't do anything about Xi Jinping because they're a nuclear power. They're a superpower. We have to wait them out until it collapses like the Soviet Union and just deter them. But we can defeat Iran, and I think we ought to. More of your calls coming up. Thank you, Phil. 1-800-520-1234. Connection to me, Hugh Hewitt, right here on the Hugh Hewitt Show. Don't forget, Fathom Special Events. We've got the Revolutionary America movie coming up. 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Go to Fathom Events. 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

0: News Talk 710 update.
1: Millions of Americans will hit the road this Memorial Day despite the pain at the pump. According to AAA, officials project that 45 million Americans will travel at least 50 miles from home between today and Monday. Officials said out of that total, 39.1 million are expected to drive, while 3.66 million are expected to fly to their destination. According to AAA, domestically, the top destinations are Seattle, New York, and Orlando. Rome, Paris, and Vancouver are the international hotspots. President Trump insists the U.S. is not trying to intimidate Cuba with the arrival of an aircraft carrier strike group. While speaking from the Oval Office today, he said he was asked about the USS Nimitz entering the region on the same day the Justice Department charged former Cuban President Raul Castro with murder. Trump said he doesn't anticipate further U.S.-Cuba escalations. He says he wants to provide Cuba with humanitarian aid and open the country up for Cuban Americans to go back to help. I'm Chris Caraggio.
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3: We're seeing about a six-minute delay right now, southbound I-25 at the Thornton Parkway. A stalled semi there has the right lane blocked up. That's causing stop-and-go traffic back to about 120th. Eastbound Highway US 36 approaching Wadsworth. Have an accident there in the left lane, causing stop-and-go traffic from back to Flatiron Crossing. With traffic, I'm Tim McLaughlin.
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5: Fair skies across Denver and the I-25 corridor will start filling in with some clouds this afternoon. Also,

0: So by late afternoon, we'll see returning scattered showers and thunderstorms, and these showers and thunderstorms will spread across the metro region tonight. Some gusty winds will be possible. High temps today will be in the middle and upper 60s, with lows tonight in the lower to mid 40s. Some sun for your Friday, highs lower 60s. Clouds return Friday night, as well as returning showers and storms for the start of the long weekend. Mid 40s for lows, Saturday's highs upper 60s. I'm Day Weather Meteorologist on Walton.
1: Current temperature,
2: 57 degrees.
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4: With the Wall Street Business Report, I'm Bob Agnew. Another winning quarter for the nation's largest retailer.
5: Walmart delivered another strong quarter of sales as its speedy deliveries and low prices served as a magnet for shoppers across the income spectrum. But the Arkansas-based chain offers a cautious outlook amid so much economic uncertainty. Walmart has resonated with many Americans who are carefully considering where they spend money because of inflation, and how the company performs is considered a barometer of consumer spending given its vast reach. Rich Thomason reporting.
4: Since President Trump signed an executive order to create a deep sea mining industry, businesses have raised millions from investors. At least nine companies are now in talks with the government for access to seabed minerals stretching from American Samoa to Alaska. U.S. stocks ticked higher following the reversal for oil prices at the close of Dow up 276. For the Wall Street Business Report, I'm Bob Agnew.
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8: Welcome back, America. I'm Hugh Hewitt. I just posted on my X account the link to the tickets for Revolutionary America, Hillsdale's film that comes out in theaters across the country on May 31st, but you're going to run out of tickets because it's a Fathom event, so you got to get your ticket in advance. I posted the link on my X account. If you want to go and get Revolutionary America tickets now, May 31st, June 1, and June 2nd. Gary in Hesperia, what do you say, Gary? What should the president do?
9: Yes, sir. How are you, sir?
8: I'm good.
9: The reason why I called is I heard your question in regards to how should Trump deal
8: Correct.
9: With Iran. And I say, go for the military objective and access the uranium source, and then we can find out with the isotopes who's providing the Iranians with uranium.
8: They got a lot of different sources of uranium within their country. I think we want to go after all of the facilities in Fodor and Natanz and Iftishan, whatever they say. They're all over the country. I think it has to be comprehensive, and they need to agree to give it to us, or we got to bring the regime down. Gary, thank you. Al in Houston, what do you say, Al?
10: I haven't kept up with every detail of the conflict, but that we tried sending arms to the to Iran through the Kurds, but they intercepted the arms, and so it's like, did we just give up? I mean, let's make this arm the as much of the population as we can, make it difficult for the Iranians from the outside and from the inside.
8: I'm pretty sure that the CIA and the Mossad have not given up, but the first shipments, according to the president, the Kurds kept, so they'll find somebody else to give it to. But we're not going to give up on that, Al. Thank you. Tim in Jacksonville, what do you say, Tim?
11: Thank you for taking my call. Well, it's obvious they're never going to give up. It's like you said earlier, these people are crazy. They're fanatical. They'll burn, like the earlier caller said, they'll burn everybody down, even their own house, to stay in power. But I think one of the things we can learn, because I know you're a student of history, is, and I haven't heard anyone talking about this, but like the previous caller kind of was alluding to, this is what happens when a population can't fight their own government.
8: That's a bigger picture. I'm just looking for immediate advice. Do you want the president to go back to combat operations?
11: Absolutely. Wipe these people off the face of the earth. Their own people want them to be bombed.
8: I agree. They want the IRGC gone. Thank you, Tim. I think it'll be a subject on Dwayne's World tonight, which will be heard at 7 p.m. Eastern time, I think. Dwayne, are you going to be covering this tonight on Dwayne's World?
1: Oh, yeah. I mean, while you were talking to callers, I was checking the tweeties to make sure everything was still going on X, if there was any updates. There is some Persian-translated stuff from that same Al Arabiya network that reported the terms of the deal to begin with, and apparently now they're starting to walk back saying, well, maybe we don't have a deal. So who knows?
8: You'll be live at 7 p.m., though, for people who are in the
1: queue. We will cover the absolute very latest, whatever the very latest is. And I'm pretty much with you, which is if they don't give the terms that Trump wants, they're going to get blown up this weekend. It's right there.
8: Is Wilix joining you tonight as well?
1: He will be joining us at the bottom of the hour. We will lighten things up, unless, of course, we're in open warfare. But he will join us, and we will do what's called the Magnificent Seven. Seven stories kind of below the fold, if you
8: will. All right. So that will begin at 7 p.m. East Coast time, 4 p.m. But you do not get to watch it. You do not get to see it. You do not get to hear it unless you join the universe. You join the universe for 99 cents for the first month. You also get every hour of every Hugh Hewitt show commercial free. And that option is over at HughHewitt.com. And you get Dwayne's World Tuesday, Thursday, and Friday, 7 p.m. Eastern, 4 p.m. in the West. And it's live. Thank you, Generalissimo. Back to Jerry in Riverdale, Georgia. Jerry, what do you want the president to do? Jerry? Did Jerry go away? No, you know what? He didn't. He put... Hey, Jerry, what do you want?
12: I'm here, Hughes. Sorry.
8: All right.
12: I'm all for going back in and bombing. I ate with several guys on Monday, retired Air Force, retired military. We're all in for going back in and bomb and finish the job. And then on your Senate race in Georgia, I disagree with the earlier caller. We need to support Derek Dooley, and the reasoning are a couple of things. One is Collins has ethics violations. And the only thing Ossoff ever did were exposés on ethics. I'm afraid he'll eat him alive in the race. And the other thing is Brian Kemp is behind Dooley, and he's got his Georgia machine that he can really push through and get
8: him. I'm glad you had that. I really haven't taken a position because I don't know the Georgia race like I know the Texas race. In Texas, they should vote for Cornyn. Everyone who's listening, go vote for the layup. I don't know who has the layup in Georgia, but glad to have your call, Jerry. More calls coming up, 1-800-520-1234. Connection to me, Hugh Hewitt, right here on the Hugh Hewitt Show.
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22: The Department of Health and Human Services is issuing an advisory warning about children's screen time, highlighting the impact on sleep and mental health.
23: The Surgeon General's warning says that harmful screen use among young people has become a public health concern. It notes that exposure often begins before a child's first birthday and increases by age. And it says by adolescence, many kids spend more time on screens than they do sleeping or attending school. The impact of screen usage is being felt nationwide. Last month, the Los Angeles Unified School District passed a resolution to restrict screen time in all classrooms. I'm Tammy Trujillo.
22: Time to lace up those sneakers because your heart health bar just got raised. A new study in the British Journal of Sports Medicine says the old rule of 150 minutes of exercise a week is just the bare minimum. To truly slash your risk of heart attacks and strokes, scientists are now saying we need to aim for 560 to 610 minutes of movement a week. That's a little over an hour a day. Health Update, I'm Scott Pringle.
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8: Welcome back, America. I'm Hugh Hewitt. Rarely do I do an hour of call. I mean, like, really rarely. But rarely do we have such a clear choice. What should President Trump do about the war with Iran? Stay where he is, embargo and strangle, resume combat operations, or somehow do a bad deal to open up the strait and get gas prices down. Emil in Pittsburgh, what do you say, Emil?
27: Hey, they should not be negotiating with the Republican Guard. And secondly, I have a book in my meager library about Thomas Jefferson, and in there, he's the one that sent the 500, which became the Marine Corps, to fight the Barbary Pirates, which were doing the same thing back then. And he said the only way you negotiate with them is if they're at the end of a cannon barrel.
8: Well said, and a good Jefferson citation. Thank you much, Emil, I don't know. Phil, in Mammoth Lake, California, what say you, Phil?
28: What's happening, Hewitt? I want three things. I want them to go hard on all the missiles, focus it on the Strait of Hormuz, and then I want them to help get internet back on so the people of Iran can actually communicate with, you know, all their friends in Glendale here. And then lastly, work on the water, because they have a super bad water problem.
8: Well, that's after the war. I'm with you on that. Thank you, friend. Danny, Melbourne, Florida. What do you say, Danny?
29: Yeah, I'm an ex-Marine, and I think we should sweep the country, meaning get the Marines, Navy SEALs, and Israel and go through and look for all their bombs, everything, and take out their army, and look for the scientists. And
8: so you're a boots on the ground guy.
29: That's right.
8: All right.
29: That's the only way we could do it.
8: You're the first one, Randy, Danny, thank you. Let's see if Randy agrees from Knoxville. Hi, Randy.
30: Hey, yeah, I do agree. I think we ought to occupy Karg Island, maybe occupy other facilities that will be vital for them. And, it is boots on the ground, special forces, construction battalion. And, you know, some of my folks in Texas, my mother's side of the family, she was born and raised in Galveston. Hey, Hugh, they're going to vote for who Trump endorsed, Paxton, over that.
8: All right, I'm not going to argue about that because Paxton could lose in the fall. John Cornyn won't. But this is about Iran, so we are going to agree on Iran, and we're going to stay on Iran. But thank you, Randy. Blake in Jacksonville. Blake, what say you?
1: Hey, Hugh, I have two words for you, kamikaze and Takiya. The last time we dealt with a military force that was suicidal, that was Japan, and there's no reason to trust these people or think they're going to deal honestly with us because they live in a world that they have holy lying. So I think we need to destroy everything we can about their country without using nukes and crush their fighting spirit.
8: Just destroy the IRGC. The 91 million Iranians are innocent. We don't want to burn down. We don't want Tokyo. We're not at war with a culture. We don't have to break an ideology. They already hate the regime. We already have a population that's held hostage. We don't have to kill the population. We have to kill the IRGC. Thank you, Blake. Duke in Palmdale, California. What say you, Duke?
2: I say the next mission that they pull against Iran, the president should name it the Orange Crush.
8: So you're a resumed combat operation fella, I gather.
2: Yeah, full bore. All right.
8: Thank you, buddy. Tom in Kansas, Overland Park. How are you, Tom?
4: Great. I agree with you. I think we should target the Iranians' refineries. 20% of the refineries, they're trying to control and terrorize the world for 20% of the oil that's going of the world's oil that's going through the strait. And I think if we took out 20% of their refinery capacity, it would be a just thing to do, and hopefully they would stop. If not, we'll repeat it.
8: Rinse and repeat. I said 30 targets in 30 days, but the president knows what's going on. I actually have pretty good confidence he's not going to sign a bad deal here, but that's what the world is flooded with right now, so this is counter-programming the world. Thank you, Tom. Paul in Cleveland, go Cavs. Take the floor against the Knicks in 2 hours.
5: Yes, sir. What would Miles Garrett do? He'd go for the quarterback. What would Jose Ramirez do? He'd knock out Anderson. Go for it.
8: And what would Donovan do? Three from the line. Three from outside the three-point line. Thank you, Paul. George, Spidey's going to go wild tonight, I think. George in Moore Park, what do you think?
6: I think we should help our allies, and I could tell you where to find them. They're in the prisons. They're in the courthouses. They're probably at the public executions. So why don't we go in and try to break into the prisons or destroy the courthouses? Just go after the justice system in Iran, and the people will probably react to that.
8: You know what the people did during January is they burned down a bunch of the imams' mosques, the crazy ones. So it's a matter of time till these people rise up. We have to provide the predicate. Thank you, George. Bob in Atlanta, what say you?
7: Hey, Hugh. I think I fully support the president and what he's doing and whatever we need to do to get that uranium out of there. However, if this was not anticipated, how bad the Khomeinis are and the zealotry and what they're willing to do to sacrifice their own citizens and country to maintain their power, if that was not thought about fully ahead of time, then this will be seen as a colossal failure. And
8: well, I don't think anyone's got any. There is like no doubt about how crazy they are. That's why we took out the A team, the B team, and the C team.
7: I don't think they're crazy, Hugh. There's a difference between
8: crazy.
7: Zealotry and crazy.
8: Well, they're lunatics. I'm going to go with Marco Rubio, insane in the brain, theological fanatics. That doesn't mean irrational. They know how to go from A to B, and they know how to negotiate. As President Trump has said, they've never won a war, lost a negotiation. But I do believe you can push people. You know, the Emperor of Japan threw in his cards eventually. In 1945. We're not going to use nukes, but we can go real hard. One more. Carl, Indianapolis. Last call, Carl.
9: Hey, how's it going, you? Great show.
8: Great. Thank you.
9: I think they should take out the energy. They don't have that many candles and that many batteries. Leave the water, but turn the lights out.
8: All right. The power plants have been on the table for a while, and some people got all excited about that. I think actually plunging you into darkness is not a bad strategy. Carl, thank you. Stay tuned, America. I'll be right back for the final segment of today's Hugh Hewitt Show.
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8: Welcome back, America. I'm Hugh Hewitt. I hope you enjoyed today's program. I want you to know that we'll have everything for you tomorrow, including the update on the Iranian negotiations and whether or not they're ongoing and what the Senate's going to do. All that will be here. But let's be close today where we began today with the President in the Oval Office. Cut number one, President Trump.
17: Can they keep their highly enriched uranium?
18: No, we get the highly enriched. We will get it. We don't need it. We don't want it. We'll probably destroy it after we get it, but we're not going to let them have it.
8: And then cut number two.
18: Right now we're negotiating, and we'll see. But either we're going to get it one way or the other. They're not going to have a nuclear weapon. You know, when people hear it, because oftentimes they won't put up the second part of the sentence having to do with, I'll say, this is more important than anything that we have to talk about. And usually they'll cut it off, the fake news. I said, because this is the nuclearization of a country that some people would say is somewhat crazy. And we cannot let Iran have a nuclear weapon. That's all it is. We can't let it. You will have a nuclear war in the Middle East, and that war will come here. That war will go to Europe. We cannot let that happen. And it won't happen. It's not going to happen. That's more important than anything else. We can't. I can think of nothing that's more important than the fact that we cannot let Iran have a nuclear weapon, and we won't.
8: That's a reassuring message. 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They need to know how much money we've raised. 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Do me the favor right now, if you haven't done it yet, please go to HughHewitt.com and make as generous a donation as possible at the top. 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
0: Sorry, I'm getting a little choked up here. This subject is near and dear to my heart. I love Angel Tree. Donations go beyond the walls of a prison to reach the family. And that's the heart of Angel Tree, is those kids that are out there who are away from their parents during this time. 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
8: 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Thank you, Adam. Thank you, Arlie. Thank you, Dwayne. I'll be back on the Friday edition tomorrow on the Hugh Hewitt Show. Stay tuned to the Salem News Channel. 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
4: Millions of Americans have begun their Memorial Day holiday as they head to their destinations. According to AAA, 45 million Americans traveling at least 50 miles from home between today and Monday. According to AAA, top destinations include Seattle, New York, Orlando, Florida, looking domestically, while international hotspots include Rome, Paris, and Vancouver, Canada. President Trump is saying the U.S. may have to do something very drastic when it comes to Iran. Speaking from the Oval Office today, he said the U.S. has total control of the Strait of Hormuz. He added the U.S. blockade in the Strait has been 100% effective. President Trump earlier called off an executive order signing ceremony concerning AI.
5: I didn't like certain aspects of it. I postponed it.
4: With several AI industry executives gathered in the Oval Office today, he said he feared the order would hinder the lead the U.S. has over China and the rest of the world in artificial intelligence. Specifically, the order would have required AI companies to submit their new models to the federal government for an up to 90-day review before releasing them to the public. Trump says he was concerned that the executive order could have been a blocker to AI growth in the U.S. The former executive director of the Minneapolis nonprofit Feeding Our Future is being hit with a 40-year prison sentence. Amy Bach, sentenced after the organization was found to be conducting widespread fraud in 2022, the FBI alleging almost none of the millions of dollars in government funds were used to feed poor children, which was the goal for the program. The San Diego Mosque, where a deadly shooting happened earlier this week, is back open. The Islamic Center of San Diego held its first prayer service yesterday, days after two teen gunmen killed three people outside the mosque. Security stood watch as neighbors returned, honoring the victims who tried to stop the attack. I'm Jim Root.
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7: Eastbound U.S. 36 approaching Wadsworth. Have an accident there that has the two right lanes blocked up. We're seeing stop-and-go traffic to at least Flatiron Crossing. Also still dealing with that stalled semi that's blocking the right lane. Southbound I-25 at the Thornton Parkway. And an accident right now eastbound I-76 after I-25 that has traffic backed up there. I'm Tim McLaughlin with traffic.
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9: Good day with the forecast into this early evening. Skies mostly cloudy, developing widely scattered showers and thunderstorms. Some stronger wind gusts will be possible. Overnight temps tonight will fall to the lower and mid-40s. Back to sunny skies during the day Friday with highs low to mid-60s. A new front will arrive Friday night, giving us clouds and showers overnight, mid-40s. Lingering light showers into the day on Saturday. Saturday starting the long weekend, we'll see highs in the upper 60s. Then Sunday, Memorial Day, temps low to mid-80s. I'm Dave Weather Meteorologist Don Watson.
10: Current temperature
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5: 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Welcome to the program. 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
5: 888-971-SAGE. 888-971-7243. I am Larry Elder. We are Salem News Channel. In the second hour, we're going to talk to the founder of an online academy that prepares children K through 12 for this brave new world of AI. Iran's biggest leverage is not the Strait of Hormuz. It's the unpopularity of the war and the pressure on Trump to end it. Congressman Jamie Raskin, at a hearing on Sharia law, challenges a teenager who dared to say that America was founded based on a Christian culture. The San Diego Islamic Center shooters have been described as right-wingers. But how many right-wingers share their views? President Trump mocks Texas Democrat Senate candidate Tallarico. Trump said, a vegan in Texas? Maine Senate Democrat candidate suggested American sniper Chris Kyle killed innocent civilians to inflate his kill number. Florida GOP Rep. Byron Donalds denounces Democrats for supporting totalitarianism. A Georgia senator says a Democrat agenda, if they regain control of Congress, is to make D.C. and Puerto Rico states and to expand the Supreme Court. New York Senator Gillibrand attacks Transportation Secretary Duffy for his film cross-country trip to celebrate America. Gillibrand probably should have sat that one out. When the libertarian Javier Milei got elected president of Argentina, New York Times columnist and economist Paul Krugman was skeptical, to say the least. So, how is Milei doing after 3 years? All of this and more, 888-971-SAGE, 888-971-7243. Dissent, of course, is welcome. Received this letter from Vanessa in Ocala, Florida. Larry's thinking, the reason this totally beatable war against Iran is dragging on is because of Democrats and the woke right. I wasn't alive, my mother was, but I'm aware that during World War II, probably the entire country supported our efforts. Women performed jobs previously held by men. Women donated pots to be melted down and used for munitions. I haven't had time to explore more than that, but I do know in spirit, the government, the effort, was supported by the people. And that war dragged on for far, far longer, with a much higher cost in lives and treasure. Iran knows that half the country wants Trump to lose, and as you are aware, they're trying to drag it out to the midterms. I'm ashamed of our countrymen. Thank you, Vanessa. Well, of course, that is Iran's strategy. They're watching CNN. They're watching BS Now. They're reading the polls. That is their card. It's not the Strait of Hormuz. They've got that, to be sure. But primarily, it's the pressure on Donald Trump for doing what previous presidents vowed would never happen, for doing something to make sure it never happens, and that is that Iran getting a nuclear weapon. I'm reading reports that Iran is using this pause to rearm, to reposition, to get a better idea of what America will do the next time there's a military strike, if there is one. And if there is one, it may be much more costly than the 13 lives that have been lost so far. I don't know whether these reports I'm reading are true or false. Let's assume that they're true. What does it say about Iran? What does it say about Iran as an enemy? What does it say about what Iran would do if Iran got a nuclear weapon? This is the thing that people don't want to address. I've had a couple of callers, as you know, same guy 2 days in a row. He probably called again. Maybe he doesn't have a job. Maybe AI eliminated his job. I don't know. This notion that Donald Trump didn't realize that the Strait of Hormuz would be closed. He didn't realize this. He didn't realize that. Didn't realize this. The chairman of the Joint Chiefs, Dan Raising Cane, testified that they anticipated this. They gamed for this. But of course, people who hate Donald Trump's guts won't listen to that anyway. But if everything that you say is true, that Trump didn't anticipate this, didn't anticipate that, doesn't it suggest how diabolical and how evil this regime is and what they would do if they had a nuclear weapon? We're talking about anywhere from 30,000 to 40,000 of their own people, unarmed, killed in cold blood by this administration. Does it not suggest to you that maybe, just maybe, we don't want these people to have a nuke? Putting children and women in front of likely bomb sites so that the sympathy for these women and children will cause Donald Trump to pull back? Who does that? What kind of enemy does that? I played you a couple times the exchange between Coleman Hughes and Joe Rogan, when Joe Rogan was accusing Israel of committing genocide in its war against Hamas in Gaza. And Coleman, I think, very patiently and articulately explained to him, this isn't military. Hamas, that intentionally puts its facilities under schools, under mosques, under hospitals, in order to cause Israel to kill civilians. And to then have the Israel-hating world accuse Israel of committing a genocide. What do you do when you have an enemy like that? What do you do when you have an enemy that believes if the enemy itself is killed, they actually get a promotion to paradise? I've mentioned the quote from Patton, the great World War II general, who said, the object of war isn't to die for your country, it's to get the other poor SOB to die for his country. What happens when the other poor SOB wants to die for his country? How do you fight that? More importantly, what happens if an enemy like that has a nuclear weapon? I've mentioned the war between Iran and Iraq that went on for almost 8 years. And Iran was giving plastic keys to put around the necks of children, boys as young as 12 years old. Why? They wanted him to walk on foot and clear the minefields of mines so that their troops and tanks could roll on the fields. Hundreds of thousands of young men were recruited / coerced into doing this. Tens of thousands of young men lost their lives. Who does this? What kind of enemy does this? And once again, what kind of enemy would behave and how if they had a nuclear bomb? The only real question is, how close were they to get one? And the answer to that seems to me, they answered themselves. Jared Kushner, Steve Witkoff, the two envoys that were negotiating with them, said they admitted they had enough enriched uranium to make 11 bombs. I've mentioned the 60 Minutes piece that aired a few Sundays ago that said they were very, very close to developing a nuclear bomb. So, what do you do? Well, the war is going to be costly. Well, it's going to go longer than we thought. Well, the estimates on how quickly it'll end might not be right. Well, the Iranian people might not rise up and take back their country. Okay, therefore, we'll just let them continue to develop a nuclear bomb, right? And President Trump said he was not going to allow that to happen on his watch. The man should be celebrated. The world is going to be safer when and if this war is over. When this war is over, eventually it'll be over. And the president should be saluted. Instead, he's being attacked. people are already saying we've lost the war. Are you kidding me? And I know he ran promising no new wars, a promise that I thought no president should make, and I said so at the time. I know he promised no endless wars, where we have endless enemies. No president wants a war. The president did not want a war, but he gets what are called presidential daily briefings every morning. Threat assessments around the world. And very likely, he had a threat assessment that Iran was getting very close to getting a nuclear bomb. So the question is, well, I promise no new wars, and I'm going to adhere to my campaign promise, irrespective of how dangerous the world has become, irrespective of how close Iran is to getting a nuclear bomb. Does that make any sense? Is that what you want in a commander-in-chief? That's what you want in a president? The number one job is to protect people. That's his number one job. The man doesn't get credit for anything. And if and when the regime collapses and we have new people to deal with, the same people who criticize him will continue to criticize him. So, Mr. President, if you're listening, my advice is stay the course. 888-971-SAGE. My friends, can I share something with you for a moment? I know how confusing it's become. 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
4: Have a problem. Eastbound US 36 approaching Wadsworth. Have an accident there that has the two right lanes blocked up. Stop and go traffic from about Flatiron Crossing. Also, just getting word of an accident eastbound I-70, the on-ramp from northbound I-25. That's partially blocked up due to a crash. Looks like traffic getting by on the right shoulder there. With traffic, I'm Tim McLaughlin.
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17: I'm not doing this politically. I'm just, look, everyone tells me it's unpopular, but I think it's very popular. When they hear that it's having to do with nuclear weapons, weapons that could take out Los Angeles, could take out major cities very quick, when they hear that, you know, when they're explaining, I'll tell you what, when we explain it to people, I don't really have enough time to explain it to people. I'm too busy getting it done. When they understand, I think it's frankly very popular, but whether it's popular or not popular, I have to do it. Because I'm not going to let the world be blown up with my watch. It's not going to happen.
5: 888-971-SAGE, 888-971-7243. I am Larry Elder. We are Salem News Channel. This is now our second week and fourth day for our summer campaign for Angel Tree Prison Fellowship, where we raise money to send kids who have a mom or dad behind bars to a week of summer camp. Fresh air, fresh activities, in a Christ-centered environment with other kids who also have a mom or dad behind bars. 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You'll see the Angel Tree banner at the very top, or you can call 888-206-2855. That's 888-206-2855. If you haven't done it yet, please consider making a generous gift. It's about $200 to send a kid for a week, $400 to send two, six to send three. And you've heard me explain how Prison Fellowship provides kids with a mom or dad in prison, sometimes, by the way, even mom or dad, both in prison, for a week away from bad neighborhoods and dangers of gangs and drugs. But in the process, it also helps strengthen families, because it is the incarcerated parent who actually nominates a son or daughter to be a candidate for selection to attend an Angel Tree camp. Here's Angel Tree volunteer Stephen Wilson.
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5: 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Thank you so very much. Mark is in Los Angeles. Mark, always nice to hear from you.
19: Okay, Larry. I mean, you must be getting really desperate to try to be praising Trump and Iran. Everything he has done is completely wrong. The Strait of Hormuz, Pete Hegseth has gone back and forth. They created the problem, and now the only for us actually to win the war, Larry, is to be sure there's a regime change. That is why most people are saying we have not won the war. Well, any country can blow up any country, Larry.
5: May I respond?
19: So, yeah, go ahead.
5: Thank you. If 2.5 months ago I had said to you, Mark, President Trump is going to go to war against Iran because Iran is developing a nuclear bomb. And within 2.5 months, their Navy will be at the bottom of the ocean. Their Air Force will not be able to fly. 6,000 Iranian fighters will be dead. And 13 American soldiers will be dead. If I had told you that, what would you have said?
19: I would be very pleased because I don't want anybody dead, but especially an American.
5: Right.
19: However, Larry, you didn't say the war is not close to being over.
5: Well, I don't know how close it is to being over, and neither do you. I do know that I believe it's been more difficult than President Trump thought. President Trump is an optimist. It doesn't bother me that he felt that way and feels that way. But if you believe that Iran is getting close to getting a nuclear bomb, you have a few options. You can do nothing, or you can negotiate, which we've done now for decades, and they've lied, or you can take action.
19: Okay.
5: You know, we lost. Let me just make one other point, Mark, before you respond. We've lost, I think it was 100,000 people or more in World War I, 400,000 in World War II, 58,000 in Vietnam, around 30,000 in Korea, and combined Iraq and Afghanistan is close to 6,000. We've lost 13 people. That's pretty impressive. Whether we have a regime change or not, clearly Iran's nuclear program has been set back. We don't know how far back, years.

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2: Which shows me how dug in they are and what would happen if these people ever had a nuclear bomb. So I think your attitude should be, you know, it's a good thing that Iran is being dealt with. I wish it were happening faster. I wish the Iranian people would rise up. But for crying out loud, let's stay with the president and hope that at some point we have a real regime change so that when there's a deal, they won't lie and cheat as they always have. But either way, this is a problem that has been kicked down the road, and instead of the rest of the European allies getting involved, they're letting Trump do it. Instead of rallying around Trump saying, get the rest of our European allies involved, you're trashing him. I just don't think it's fair.
3: Okay, this is Larry. Mm-hmm. Again, if Trump told the people in Iran, now tell me if you're going to deny this, once the people, they were being assassinated, he told them, if you continue to protest, we would have your back. They killed another 20,000 people, and Larry, where were we? I believe we were on the other side of the road.
2: Okay, would you, when you said... When he said we'd have your back, are you suggesting that we should have used ground troops to prevent this?
3: If I think maybe
2: you don't want President Trump to use ground troops, but you're angry that he didn't do anything to stop the 20 or 30 or 40,000 Iranians that have been killed.
3: Well, we are agreeing
2: that this is an evil regime that has to be stopped.
3: Okay.
2: Mark, as always, thank you for calling. Appreciate it.
4: Oh, no. Oh, no. Oh, no, no, no.
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6: Legendary NASCAR driver Kyle Busch is dead. That announcement in a statement from NASCAR and Richard Childress Racing today. Earlier in the day, the Busch family posted he was hospitalized with a severe illness. Kyle Busch was 41. President Trump says the U.S. may, quote, have to do something very drastic, end quote, when it comes to Iran.
7: We have total control of the Strait of Hormuz, as you know, with our blockade.
6: He says that U.S. blockade of the Strait is 100% effective. The former executive director of the Minneapolis nonprofit Feeding Our Future is being hit with a 40-year prison sentence. Amy Bach, sentenced after the organization was found to be conducting widespread fraud in 2022. The FBI alleging almost none of the millions of dollars in government funds were used to feed poor children, which was the goal of the program. I'm Jim.
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9: An accident eastbound US 36 has been moved over to the right shoulder, but it's still causing stop-and-go traffic as you approach Wadsworth, probably backed up all the way to Flatiron Crossing. Also, southbound I-25 at the Thornton Parkway, we've got that earlier stalled semi that's blocking up the right lane, causing stop-and-go traffic from about 120th. With traffic, I'm Tim McLaughlin.
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10: Good day with the forecast into this early evening. Skies mostly cloudy, developing widely scattered showers and thunderstorms. Some stronger wind gusts will be possible. Overnight temps tonight will fall to the lower and mid-40s. Back to sunny skies during the day Friday with highs low to mid-60s. A new front will arrive Friday night, giving us clouds and showers overnight, mid-40s. Lingering light showers into the day on Saturday. Saturday starting the long weekend, we'll see highs in the upper 60s. Then Sunday Memorial Day, temps low to mid-80s. I'm day weather meteorologist Don.
11: Current temperature
12: 57 degrees.
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13: NBA playoffs. The Thunder with an 11-0 run in the fourth quarter beat the Spurs 122-113 to even the Western Conference Finals at a game apiece. Shai Gilgeous

0: It's Alexander led OKC with 30 points.
1: Waking up this morning, we were probably more desperate than they were. Like just naturally, because we had to get this game or else we'd go on the road down 0-2.
0: Thunder guard Jalen Williams left in the first half with a hamstring injury. Spurs lost Dylan Harper in the third quarter with a leg injury. Stanley Cup playoffs. Golden Knights with a 2-goal third period hold off the Avs 4-2 to steal game one of the Western Conference final in Denver. Steelers quarterback Aaron Rodgers told reporters Wednesday that this season will be his last in baseball. Shohei Ohtani pitched five scoreless, then helped himself with a leadoff home run. Dodgers shut out the Padres 4-0 to win the series in San Diego. That's sports. I'm Ron Samos.
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8: 888-971-SAGE, 888-971-7243. I am Larry Elder. We are Salem News Channel, talking about the Iranian war and the criticism the president is receiving over how long it's taking. This man has been a political public figure now for 10 years. Over that 10-year period of time, two impeachments, prosecuted by the Manhattan DA for some cockamamie theory that his Stormy Daniels payments that he described as legal expenses violated New York law, was convicted in a district that 85-90% voted for his opponent. Then he is prosecuted for election interference by the Fulton County DA Fannie Lewis over his phone call to the Secretary of State, where he asked the Secretary of State to, quote, find me 11,000 votes, close quote. Didn't say steal them, manufacture them, make sure you have not overlooked 11,000 votes. So he's prosecuted. The DA of New York prosecuted him, as I mentioned. Cockamamie theory. Her theory was cockamamie. That one went away. Then you have the AG of New York, Letitia James, who, like the Manhattan DA, campaigned to get Donald Trump. I used to work for the DA's office, L.A. County, when I was my second year in law school. And they were adamant, our job is not to get convictions, our job is to do justice. And if we feel that a defendant has exculpatory evidence, our job is to turn it over to the defense, not to win at any cost. Imagine running to get somebody. They both did. I think it's a violation of the canons of ethics, because a DA's job is to do justice, not to get convictions. As far as I know, the ABA didn't say a word. As far as I know, nobody suggested they should lose their law license the way John Eastman did for daring to have theories about the election in 2020 that people didn't like, so therefore he's lost his license to practice law. Are you kidding me? Then, of course, you had the documents cases. Mar-a-Lago's raided. Joe Biden had more documents in more places and had never been president at that time, did not have the ability, as Trump did, to declassify the documents. That case went nowhere. And then Trump, of course, is investigated, prosecuted for insurrection on January 6th. Insurrection. Insurrection. None of the defendants have been charged with insurrection. Trump was never charged with insurrection, let alone convicted of it. And the Democrats still use the word insurrection to describe what happened on January 6th, even though the president said, I want you to peacefully and patriotically make your voices heard. And one of these people involved, I think with the Oath Keepers, was online angry that President Trump, quote, wasn't doing anything, close quote. And then you had this whole impeachment, whole investigation committee chaired by Benny Thompson. And the reason that's outrageous is because Benny Thompson, I think it was 2004, challenged Ohio, a state that was won by George W. Bush, claiming that the Diebold voting machines had been hacked. So he challenged the certification of Ohio. Was he an election denier? These Democrats have challenged every election won by a Republican since 2000. They challenged Florida in 2000, about a dozen Democrats did, claiming that the Supreme Court unlawfully stopped the count. 4 years later, as I mentioned, they challenged Ohio, about 30 of them, including Senator Barbara Boxer, claiming that the Diebold voting machines had been hacked. No evidence that they were, but that's what they said. Fast forward, 2016, they challenged more states than Donald Trump did 4 years later. Nobody called them election deniers. And Hillary, of course, running around for 4 years, the first Trump 1.0, referring to the election as stolen, calling Donald Trump illegitimate, as did Kamala Harris, as did Jimmy Carter. The chair of the DNC, Terry McAuliffe, former Virginia, also said the same thing. Nobody called them election deniers. But Donald Trump makes legitimate concerns about 2020, whether it's Michigan or Pennsylvania or Wisconsin or Georgia, and he's accused of being an election denier. And look at all his achievements. He stopped this DEI nonsense. He got our NATO allies to pay 5% of their GDP for defense when they weren't even doing 2%. Obama complained about it. George W. Bush complained about it. Trump did something about it. Our allies are now footing the bill for our support for Ukraine. The borders. The big, beautiful bill. No tax on tips. 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
8: 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It was about a year or two ago, I had a fantasy that Donald Trump's popularity would get to around 60%. It was edging up with over 50%. And I thought that at some point, people would say, okay, don't like his personality, don't like the way he insults people, don't like the way he weighs in on a bunch of issues that we feel he shouldn't weigh in on, don't like what he said about this, don't like what he said about that, don't like the bragging, don't like this. But look where the ball has landed: on the economy, on the borders, on getting our NATO allies to pony up 5%, as I said a moment ago, on getting our European allies to foot the bill for our support for Ukraine, on negotiating the release of the hostages and their remains out of Gaza, on moving the embassy from Tel Aviv to Jerusalem, something that Obama said he would do and George W. Bush said he would do and didn't, Trump did, on cutting off the funding for the PLO because they were using the money for what was called pay to slay, paying the families of homicide bombers money after they blew up innocent people. Trump stopped that. He went after China. And these tariffs that a lot of people, including myself, were worried about, turns out he's using them as a tool for foreign policy to get us better deals with our trading partners. When he announced Liberation Day, the stock market went down. People talked about depression, recession, certainly depression. None of which happened. Recently, stock market hitting new highs. During this war, before the war, gas prices 5-year low, mortgage rates 3-year low. Oh, and they secured the border in 30 days when we were told for 4 years that they were either secured, which Mayorkas said with a straight face, or that they're as secure as they can possibly be given the absence of comprehensive immigration reform. President Trump in 30 days demonstrated that that was a big fat lie. And now the job is to deport these illegal aliens that Biden allowed in intentionally. We don't know how many. Low end, I've heard 10 million. High end, I've heard 20 million. Hundreds on the terror watch list. Not vetted. But Trump is a SOB for deporting them, which was exactly the plan. Let's get them in, and then when they try to deport them, we'll accuse the administration of being fascists, being Nazis, so that ultimately they end up staying. And then pressure to make them citizens, and then of course they'll vote for the Democrats, and we'll have a voting majority in perpetuity. And meanwhile, we can use them for the census to increase power for Democrats. That was their agenda all along. I don't understand why even Democrats aren't insulted by this. As I said many times, the group most hurt by illegal immigration are unskilled black and brown workers in the inner city. They have to compete against the illegal aliens, most of whom have little or no education. And the presence of illegal alien labor, as I said many times, puts pressure on the wages, downward pressure on the wages. So it seems to me the very people that the Democrats purport to care about, quote, people of color, close quote, blacks and browns in particular, are the ones that are most harmed by these policies. And then you have a president, Donald Trump, adamantly in favor of school choice, meaning the money follows the child rather than the other way around. Democratic Party adamantly opposed to school choice, even as school teachers with school-age kids in places like Philadelphia and Chicago, L.A., put their own kids in private school. That alone should cause people to rethink their hatred of Donald Trump and the Republican Party. What is the pathway to escape poverty? At least high school education, one where the kids can actually read, write, and compute at grade level. Who is encouraging that path? Who is affording it? That alone. But Donald Trump's an SOB. Donald Trump put Harvard on the back heel for causing Asian students with higher grades and higher test scores to be at the back of the bus. Why is that fair? Donald Trump stopped that. Again, it seems to me this kind of stuff alone should cause some people to stand up and applaud this man. I don't get it. And I've watched a lot of presidents try to pass a lot of legislation, including big bills. And I was certain that the big, beautiful bill would be broken up into several different components because you're not going to be able to get all these Republicans in line to pass this thing. And he did. Extending the tax cuts, no tax on tips, no tax on overtime, tax breaks for Social Security senior citizens, expensing first year. If you're having a business and you make some sort of capital expense, this is a big deal. And he was able to do it when a lot of experts said, well, let's break it up into three or four different bills because we can't get everything done at the same time. He did. He thought, because he's not a career politician, that it's probably easier to call it a big, beautiful bill, do it in one fell swoop, than to try and do it in pieces. That's pretty damn impressive. And now, generally speaking, this time, in the second term, president's lame duck. Here he is endorsing a bunch of people against people that he doesn't like, and virtually every single candidate he's endorsed has won his or her primary. This is impressive. You know what he's done? The number one thing he's done for this country? He's given Republicans backbone. I would use a different word, but I can't. He's taught them how to fight, taught them how to stand up, taught them how to stand their ground, taught them how to call out these Democrats for the taxers, the spenders, those who undermine the very foundation of this country. You've got people like Tim Kaine not even recognizing that our rights don't come from government. They come from God. And he was challenged on that by Ted Cruz, who said, I heard my colleagues say that that makes us a theocracy. Are you kidding? He called out these people on allowing biological men to compete against women, on gender assigning surgery on minors. These socialists who think rich people don't pay their fair share when rich people are overtaxed. This party on the left has gone crazy. And Trump called him out in ways that Republicans never had before. 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
19: Seeing stop-and-go traffic right now, eastbound U.S. 36 approaching Wadsworth. Have an earlier crash there. It is over on the right shoulder, but still causing some stop-and-go traffic back to about Flatiron Crossing. Also, that earlier stalled semi southbound I-25 has now been cleared out at the Thornton Parkway, so that area getting back to normal right now. With traffic, I'm Tim McLaughlin.
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25: 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Eldorado's Let Larry Know What's On Your Mind.
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8: 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I am Larry Elder. We are Salem News Channel. Next hour, I'm going to talk to a man who started an online academy to prepare kids K through 12 for the world of AI. An article in the LA Times about how many jobs have been lost because of AI. And there is a big debate over whether, in the long run, more jobs are going to be created than lost. I think in the long run that will be the case, but a lot of people don't feel that. We're going to talk to a man who started an academy to help kids deal with this brave new world of AI. So stick around for that. Two-time NASCAR Cup Series champion Kyle Busch is dead at the age of 41. Was hospitalized Thursday due to an undisclosed but severe illness last week and has now died. The family did not offer a cause of death. This is the second death for NASCAR in the last 6 months, isn't it? Greg Biffle died in a plane crash in December. Dale Earnhardt died Daytona 500 in 2001, I believe it was. And I remember when he died, he was on the cover of Time magazine. Half the country was in mourning, half the country was saying, "Who's Dale Earnhardt?" I think it's much, even more popular than it was back then. Now, one of the other things about this Trump derangement syndrome, much of what people are angry about are lies. This is the Representative Pramila Jayapal from California. Listen to this, number 21.
27: After any political foes just to hold on to power. That's what's happening. For decades, the Southern Poverty Law Center has sued and won jury verdicts against hate groups who conspire and facilitate violence against black and brown people. The center secured a verdict against the planners of the 2017 Charlottesville rally, the same rally that drew participants whom Donald Trump called very fine people on both sides. And yes, I know what he said after that.
8: Okay. You see this? Did it again. Very fine people on both sides. We talked about this ad nauseum. Gave two press conferences because he said that there was violence on both sides. He got hammered, had another one 2 or 3 days later, and elaborated. I'm not talking about the white nationalists and the neo-Nazis because they should be condemned totally. And she's still doing it. Again, even Jake Tapper of CNN, who hates Donald Trump, said, you know, I went back and I looked at it, and he was talking about they're verifying people on both sides of the issue about whether there should be a Confederate monument in the public square. By the way, after Jake Tapper said that, people like this congresswoman go on CNN and says it again, and nobody says anything. And Joe Biden used it to base his campaign on. His first campaign ad had to do with this. And the SPLC paid somebody to help foment that mission that ultimately a woman ended up dying.
0: Tell the best, come around.
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4: Legendary NASCAR driver Kyle Busch is dead. In a statement, NASCAR and Richard Childress Racing said, quote, "We extend our deepest condolences to the Busch family, Richard Childress Racing, and the entire motorsports community," end quote. Earlier today, the Busch family posted he was hospitalized with a severe illness after he was abruptly pulled from the Coca-Cola 600 race at Charlotte Motor Speedway. He had 63 Cup Series wins and won the 2015 and 2019 series titles. Kyle Busch was 41. President Trump says an aircraft carrier strike group is not being used to intimidate Cuba. While speaking from the Oval Office today, he was asked about the USS Nimitz entering the region this week.
5: It's a failed country. Everybody knows it. They don't have electricity. They don't have money. They don't have really anything. They don't have food. And we're going to help them along.
4: It comes as tensions rise between the U.S. and Cuba. Yesterday, the Justice Department charged former Cuban President Raul Castro with murder over a 1996 incident where Cuban fighter jets shot down two planes operated by a group of Miami-based Cuban exiles, killing four. Meta has settled a lawsuit over allegations its platform fueled a mental health crisis. The suit, brought by a school district in eastern Kentucky, sought to force Meta to cover the costs the district has incurred to fight that crisis. The district accused Meta of designing its platforms to get young users hooked, causing widespread anxiety and depression. Meantime, Monica Nelson reports the Surgeon General says kids are now spending as much time on screens as they do sleeping, and it's taking its toll.
6: The advisory recommends no personal devices at all before age 10 and says 11 to 13 is still too young for full smartphones or social media without parent oversight. Teens 14 and up should get gradual supervised access with phones kept out of bedrooms overnight.
4: The Surgeon General saying the goal is simple, get better sleep and protect mental health. I'm Jim Roop.
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10: Racing about a five-minute delay along eastbound U.S. 36 approaching Wadsworth. Had an earlier accident there. It has been moved over to the right shoulder, but still causing stop-and-go traffic from about Flatiron Crossing. Other than that, the rest of the system looking good. North and southbound I-25, also east and westbound I-70. With traffic, I'm Tim McLaughlin.
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24: Your day weather forecast into this early evening. Skies mostly cloudy, developing widely scattered showers and thunderstorms. Some stronger wind gusts will be possible. Overnight temps tonight will fall to the lower and mid-40s. Back to sunny skies during the day Friday with highs low to mid-60s. A new front will arrive Friday night, giving us clouds and showers overnight, mid-40s. Lingering light showers into the day on Saturday. Saturday starting the long weekend, we'll see highs in the upper 60s. Then Sunday Memorial Day, temps low to mid-80s. I'm Day Weather Meteorologist Don Watson.
11: Current temperature
12: 57 degrees.
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28: Larry Elder here, the sage from South Central, the prince of Pico Union, the czar of common sense, the great Eldersky, Don Lorenzo. Welcome to the program. No Victor Credits allowed because...

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1: 888-971-SAGE, 888-971-7243. I am Larry Elder. We are Salem News Channel. Later on in the show, recall the libertarian who got elected president of Argentina, Javier Milei, New York Times columnist, economist Paul Krugman, wrote a column saying you can make a bunch of promises, but promises are promises. He was very skeptical, to say the least. He's now been president for 3 years. So how has this man, a libertarian, done with the economy of Argentina? We're going to talk about that later on. And next segment, we're going to talk to the founder of an online academy that prepares children, K-12, for this new world of AI. But let's get back to the attacks against Trump for the Iran war and people that are saying that we've lost the war and that Trump is incompetent. And I was just saying that the representative, Jayapal, having a hearing, made two falsehoods about the president. Let's play that again, number 21.
2: After any political foes just to hold on to power. That's what's happening. For decades, the Southern Poverty Law Center has sued and won jury verdicts against hate groups who conspire and facilitate violence against black and brown people. The center secured a verdict against the planners of the 2017 Charlottesville rally, the same rally that drew participants whom Donald Trump called very fine people on both sides. And yes, I know what he said after that to try and defend it, but the entire rally was organized by white nationalists. And even after images and videos revealed that these participants put up their arms in Nazi salutes and violently injured counter-protesters and cheered on the former Grand Wizard of the Ku Klux Klan, he stuck by that. SPLC has been winning. That's why Donald Trump wants to target them. That's the problem. Stephen Miller, angry that SPLC called him out back in 2016 for promoting white nationalism and right-wing extremist ideas, has decided to take revenge with an outrageous indictment that is replete with mistakes of fact and law.
1: Okay, let's just stop it right there. Stephen Miller is not in the Department of Justice. What do you mean he decided to indict them? Nothing to do with this. Stephen Miller's not on the grand jury that indicted the SPLC. And once again, she repeats the Charlottesville lie. Again, as I said, even CNN, 2.5 years after the fact, better late than never, said the president was referring to their good and fine people on both sides of the debate about whether there should be a Confederate monument in the public square. That's probably the principal thing that people who hate Donald Trump's guts cite. And it's a lie. This is Hakeem Jeffries. Listen to this, number 36.
3: I guess part of how we as House Democrats view this moment, either MAGA extremists are going to break the country or we're going to break them. And our goal is to break them. We will defeat them. We have to beat them electorally, and then we have to break their spirit because of the extremism that's being unleashed on the American people. That's completely and totally unacceptable.
1: Break the spirit of, quote, MAGA extremists, close quote. What exactly is a MAGA extremist? Somebody who believes in borders? Somebody who understands the distinction between legal immigration and illegal immigration? Somebody who doesn't want people to be evaluated based on race, opposes DEI. What exactly does that even mean? MAGA extremists. 20% of black men voted for Donald Trump. Are they part of the MAGA extremist movement? 50% of Hispanics voted for Donald Trump in 2024. Are they part of the MAGA extremist movement? We had 4 years where inflation hit 9%, averaged 5% for 4 years. As I said before, anywhere from 10 to 20 million illegal aliens poured into this country by design. That alone, I would have thought, would have outraged even people on the left. Trump secures the border in 30 days. No one even talks about it as an issue anymore. The average family of four, at the end of George W. Bush's 4 years, was paying $1,100 a month more for the same goods and services as that family was paying 4 years earlier. Are you kidding me? And don't get me started on Afghanistan. Okay, you got me started. Speaking of foreign policy, Biden pulls out of Afghanistan, does not notify our allies, leaves behind hundreds of Americans and Afghan collaborators, $7 to $8 billion in cutting-edge military equipment, 13 people killed at Abbey Gate, 13 people have been killed so far in the Iran war, 13 people killed that day, Abbey Gate. And Biden said nobody told him, advised him, that if he did this, the Afghan government would melt and the Taliban would come back. And there were four-star generals who testified under oath that was exactly the advice we gave the president. The president just elected not to follow it. Nobody told me this was going to happen. And Trump is being attacked as a commander-in-chief, and we put up with that for 4 years. 4 years of saying climate change is an existential threat. 4 years of saying the number one threat to the homeland is white supremacy. Four years of putting up with that. He stumbled. He fumbled. He forgot where he was. And they threw him overboard. And Kamala Harris was installed, had never won a single primary, didn't have to go through the primary process, but Donald Trump is undermining our democracy, undermining our republic. He's a dictator. This is just incredible to me. And Donald Trump is saying this is absolutely nonsense, and it is. You have people like Zoran Mamdani being elected mayor of New York, a Democrat socialist, a person that says the rich don't pay their fair share when in fact the rich are overtaxed, who wants government to run grocery stores, wants free this, free that, free this, free that. 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Now, coming up, we're going to talk to a man who started an online academy, K-12, to prepare young people for this brave new world of AI. This is Ken Griffin, the CEO of Citadel Big Venture Capital Fund, number 43.
0: Let me just, share a few thoughts with you on this. 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
2: Accident northbound I-25 between Lincoln and Santa Fe has the left lane blocked up. Stop and go traffic from Washington. Also eastbound Hamden between University and Colorado. An accident there has the two right lanes blocked. And westbound C-470 between Alameda and I-70. A disabled vehicle blocking the right lane. With traffic, I'm Tim McLaughlin.
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10: Let me just, you know, share a few thoughts with you on this. Number one is, in the last few months, there has been a step change function in the productivity of the AI toolkit. It is profoundly more powerful than it was just 9 months ago. And for us at Citadel, that has allowed us to unleash a much broader array of use cases for AI. And it has been really interesting to watch, to be blunt, work that we would usually do with people with masters and PhDs in finance over the course of weeks or months being done by AI agents over the course of hours or days. So these are not mid-tier white-collar jobs. These are like extraordinarily high-skilled jobs being, I'm going to pick a word, being automated by agentic AI. And I got to tell you, I went home one Friday actually fairly depressed by this, because you could just see how this was going to have such a dramatic impact on society. Like, and when you witness it in your own four walls, when you see work that used to be man years of work being done in days or weeks, it's like, wow, like that's the first time I've seen real impact in our four walls.
1: 888-971-SAGE, 888-971-7243. I'm Larry Elder. We are Salem News Channel. That is the CEO of Citadel, one of the largest venture capital outfits. His name is Ken Griffin. Said he was, quote, fairly depressed, close quote, by the fact that AI automated a number of jobs in his own company. My guest is a entrepreneur. He is the founder of a online virtual reality school called Optima Academy. His name is Adam Mangana. I hope I don't butcher it too much, Mr. Mangana. Please welcome to the program. Appreciate your coming on.
11: Larry, thank you so much for having me. I'm thrilled to be with you.
1: Adam, it's my pleasure. What's your reaction to what Ken Griffin said about being fairly depressed about AI?
11: You know, the mainstream media would like all of us to think that this is a doom and gloom story, but I actually have a contrarian view. I think there's a whole bunch of hope. One of my points of evidence for this is look at the AI companies themselves. They're hiring like crazy. There are so many companies right now that are deploying AI to be more efficient. And I recognize that there's some pushback, particularly as it relates to, you know, people being afraid of jobs. But I actually think this is a pathway to making the American dream great again. We've seen wages suppressed under the last several administrations. And with the productivity increases, I actually believe you're going to see an opportunity for wages to grow. Now, one caveat to that is it's not AI that will replace jobs, but it is people using AI that will replace people who are not using AI. So we have to get AI literacy available at scale across the country as quickly as possible, in my view.
1: Adam, historically, when there's been a new adventure, it's always somebody talking about how it's going to destroy jobs, and inevitably, there are more jobs than are destroyed. What people say is different about AI is that in the past, muscle jobs were being replaced. This is cognitive jobs, and that's what people say is the difference. Again, you don't buy that line.
11: Well, as you remember, Larry, Socrates was skeptical of books. He thought that men would lose their memories. They'd no longer be great orators. And Socrates was right? The Gutenberg Bible transforms the world, right? And now we can take our language and we can send it at the speed of light through the use of the internet. But AI is just a tool. As powerful as that tool is, it is a tool. And so those who have been coding for years and years and years understand that instead of a shovel, right, now they have a bulldozer. And so 95% of code is being written. That doesn't mean that we're hiring less software engineers. It means that these software engineers now are 10xing their productivity, in some cases 100xing their productivity.
1: Mm-hmm. Adam, for decades I've talked about education K-12, particularly in urban America. I went to inner city schools in Los Angeles that when I was there, they were quite good. They're not good now. 85% of black eighth graders nationwide are not proficient in reading or in math already. They're unprepared for the kind of world that they're going to be entering, a world of AI. Tell us about Optima Academy and what you're doing about this.
11: Yeah. So, Larry, I think one of the key pieces here is we have a curriculum crisis. We have a content crisis. When you were in school, we were not afraid to embrace Western civilization. We were unapologetic about reading Plato, Socrates, Epictetus. And over time, we have deteriorated that high standard for curriculum. At Optima, we are marrying kind of 21st century technology, so spatial computing, AI, and virtual reality, with that time-tested content. So, you know, our students are reading Socrates, they're reading Plato, and they're doing it from the comfort of their home. But what makes us unique is now that we're traveling back into ancient Greece through the use of a social VR platform. So instead of the checkerboard of faces that you see on Zoom, our online school is using a social VR platform. So it's meeting students in the medium that they're very familiar with. This generation is very comfortable in Fortnite and Roblox. But what we've done is built guardrails around that social VR platform to make sure it's safe and to have the kind of relational accountability that you expect.

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2: So their zip code. And one last quick point. My two children attend the school in the metaverse. My daughter, who started 2 grade levels behind in reading when she began the school, is in 6th grade now, reading on a 9th grade level. And so the Great Books curriculum, married with a medium that is meeting the students where they are, has transformed my own personal story for educating my children.
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3: Adam, thank you so much. 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
3: 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Adam, thank you so much for taking the time. Good luck.
2: Larry, thank you so much for having me.
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1: Hours after it was reported NASCAR driver Kyle Busch was hospitalized with a severe illness, it was announced the legendary driver had died. Before being hospitalized, he was abruptly pulled from the Coca-Cola 600 race at Charlotte Motor Speedway. Kyle Busch was 41. Memorial Day travel expected to be a record breaker despite high gas prices. AAA projecting 45 million Americans traveling at least 50 miles from home between today and Monday. The national average price for a gallon of gas, $4.56. President Trump says he's not trying to intimidate Cuba, even with an aircraft carrier strike group arriving in the region.
2: They don't have electricity, they don't have money, they don't have really anything, they don't have food, and we're going to help them along, and we're going to help them because number one, I want to help them.
1: The USS Nimitz entered the Caribbean Sea on the same day the Justice Department charged former Cuban President Raul Castro with murder. I'm Jim.
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4: An accident eastbound US 36 between Sheridan and Federal has the right lane blocked. That's causing stop-and-go traffic from Wadsworth. Also eastbound Hamden between University and Colorado, still working an accident there that has the two right lanes blocked. And westbound C-470 between Alameda and I-70, a disabled vehicle in the right lane. With traffic, I'm Tim McLaughlin.
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6: Good day with the forecast into this early evening. Skies mostly cloudy, developing widely scattered showers and thunderstorms. Some stronger wind gusts will be possible. Overnight temps tonight will fall to the lower and mid-40s. Back to sunny skies during the day Friday with highs low to mid-60s. A new front will arrive Friday night, giving us clouds and showers overnight, mid-40s. Lingering light showers into the day on Saturday. Saturday starting the long weekend, we'll see highs in the upper 60s. Then Sunday, Memorial Day, temps low to mid-80s. I'm Day Weather Meteorologist Don Watson.
7: Current temperature
8: 57 degrees.
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9: NBA playoffs. The Thunder with an 11-0 run in the fourth quarter beat the Spurs 122-113 to even the Western Conference Finals at a game apiece. Shea Gildas-Alexander led OKC with 30 points.
10: Waking up this morning, we were probably more desperate than they were. Like just naturally, because we had to get this game or else we'd go on the road down 0-2.
9: Thunder guard Jalen Williams left in the first half with a hamstring injury. Spurs lost Dylan Harper in the third quarter with a leg injury. Stanley Cup playoffs. Golden Knights with a 2-goal third period hold off the Avs 4-2 to steal game one of the Western Conference Final in Denver. Steelers quarterback Aaron Rodgers told reporters Wednesday that this season will be his last in baseball. Shohei Ohtani pitched five scoreless

0: then helped himself with a leadoff home run. Dodgers shut out the Padres 4-0 to win the series in San Diego. That's sports. I'm Ron Tomas.
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2: Hey, everybody. It's Mike Moore, host of the Restaurant Shows this Memorial Day weekend. 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Yes, indeed. 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
7: 888-971-SAGE, 888-971-7243, Larry Elder, 7 News Channel. That was Kyle Busch, his last victory in the Support Series race. I'm coming to you from the Salem News Channel. Now, I want you to do a favor right now. If you haven't done it yet, many of you already have, go to my website, LarryElder.com. 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Fresh air, outdoor activities. They will be with other kids who have a mom or dad behind bars in a Christ-centered environment. You will literally change lives. Some of these kids have never been to a summer camp. Some of them are returning. And some of them, years later, will come back as a Angel Tree camp counselor. Again, LarryElder.com. Angel Tree banner at the very top, or you can phone in your gift. 888-206-2855. That's 888-206-2855. Have you heard me explain how the fellowship provides kids with a mom or a dad in prison for a week, away from bad neighborhoods, away from the dangers of drugs and gangs? But in the process, it also helps strengthen families, because it is the incarcerated parent who actually nominates a son or a daughter to be a candidate for selection to attend an Angel Tree camp. Here's Angel Tree volunteer Stephen Wilson.
8: Sorry, I'm getting a little choked up here. 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
7: 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Tony is in Morristown, New Jersey. Tony, you're on the Larry Elder Show. Thank you so much for calling.
9: I know you didn't like President Trump pardoning
7: okay.
9: people that beat the crap
7: okay.
9: out.
7: Okay, you know, what I don't understand about this gentleman, it's like third or fourth day he's called. How do you think you're making the country any better? I know you don't like Donald Trump. I got it. But how do you think what you're doing to call a show and then expel gas in the show is helping anything? I really don't understand that. How is that doing any good? You are angry that Trump is deporting illegal aliens, including especially violent criminal illegal aliens, so therefore you're going to call a show and just crap on him? You're angry that the Big Beautiful Bill got passed so that illegal aliens no longer can access Medicaid? So you're going to call up a talk show and crap on it? I mean, it makes you feel better at night when you're kicking back, having a martini. Oh, well, I called Larry Elder's show, and he picked up the phone, and I really? How is this making the country better? You're making things worse. You're making it so that people can't talk to anybody. They can't talk to each other. How are you making things better? How are you addressing affordability by calling my show and trashing Donald Trump the way you're doing it? Not on policy. Donald Trump did this. He shouldn't have done this. He should have done this. Here's what he said. Here's what's really going on. You're not doing that. You're like a five-year-old. This is playground stuff. You're very clever. You're able to get around my screener. I applaud you for that. Why don't you use your talent for something else? Why don't you use your ingenuity for something constructive? How are you making the country better? I don't get it. I really don't. There are a lot of people that I don't like. I would never take my time, my energy, and do what you're doing. I would feel ashamed. I would feel embarrassed. I wouldn't want anybody to know that I was doing it. But you don't have a problem. Do you have children? Do you have a spouse? Or a boyfriend? I don't know. A job? A career? Are you working? Are you retired? And if you're working, what do? Just go in the bathroom and then call up so no one knows you're doing it? Does your boss know you're doing this? And if you have your own business, maybe you'd be more successful if you spent more time in your own business. What is it that you're gaining out of this? I don't get it. I really don't. How is this advancing the ball? How are you challenging Donald Trump's agenda? Reminds me of Biden referring to people that support Donald Trump as believers in semi-fascism. How is that helping anything? Half the country voted for this man. So half the country are semi-fascists? It's just pathetic. It's just very sick. I'm going to pray for you, sir. 888-971-SAGE.
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7: 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Coming up, Congressman Jamie Raskin, at a hearing on Sharia law, challenged a teenager who dared to say America was founded on Christian culture. How you can dispute that is beyond me, but he did. The San Diego Islamic Center shooters have been described as right-wing. How many right-wings share their views, which I will elaborate on? And when the libertarian president of Argentina got elected, Javier Milei, the New York Times columnist, economist Paul Krugman, was skeptical to say the least. So after 3 years, how is Milei doing? Especially considering he is the antithesis of Zoran Mamdani. Now, I've said this before, but, you know, in light of the caller who keeps calling and in the most juvenile way, I guess making an argument that Donald Trump is a bad guy. I wrote about this in my book, As Goes California, My Mission to Rescue the Golden State and Save the Nation. I ran, as you know, for governor in 2021. People don't realize how close I came to winning. Had the Democrats put a major Democrat on the replacement ballot, I ran against 45 other people who were replacement candidates. I'd be talking to you from Sacramento. In 2003, when we successfully recalled a Democrat governor and elected Arnold Schwarzenegger, there was a prominent Democrat on the replacement side. His name was Cruz Bustamante. He was a lieutenant governor. He got around 32% of the replacement vote. But a lot of people wanted him to become governor, so they voted for the recall. And a lot of people wanted Schwarzenegger to become governor, so they voted for the recall. So the recall passed overwhelmingly. In my case, there was no prominent Democrat to pull voters to vote for the recall part. But on the replacement part, Schwarzenegger got 49% of the vote. I got 49% of the vote. California has 58 counties. I carried 57 of the counties. Only one I lost was San Francisco. I lost that by about 149 votes. So I did as well as Schwarzenegger and did not have 100% name recognition and didn't put in $4 million of my own money the way he did. Now, the difference is the Democrat that got the most votes when I ran got 9% as opposed to 32%, which Bustamante got, because they made sure they weren't going to put on a prominent Democrat. I know this because during the race, I got the phone number of former Governor Jerry Brown. I called him. He picked up. "How did you get my phone number?" was his first statement after I told him who I was. I said, "I know people." He laughed. And I said, "I'm calling to ask you about something that I could achieve if I win this election." He said, "You're not going to win." I said, "How do you know that?" He said, "We're not going to make the same mistake we did last time. We're going to make sure that no big Democrat gets on the ballot." At the time, There were lots of reports that the two-term former mayor of L.A., Antonio Villaraigosa, was going to run. He publicly said he might run. And he was, how can I put it, dissuaded. There were at least two articles that referred to him as if he got in and, quote, pulled a Bustamante, close quote, he would be a pariah. So he suddenly announced he wasn't going to run. It's my long build-up to tell you this story. So the race is over, and I went to a restaurant on the west side of L.A., meet a buddy of mine. He was late. I sat there for about 20 minutes waiting for him. There was a table next to mine. There were two ladies there. I think they felt sorry for me because I was sitting there. So we started talking. After about 15, 20 minutes, one of them said, by the way, during this period of time, I found out they were both Jewish. They were 85 years old. One of them was celebrating her 85th birthday. They'd known each other since the second grade. The other one said she was a humanist or something like that. So 15, 20 minutes into the conversation, one of them says, wait a minute. I know you. You're that guy that ran for governor. You're that Larry Elder. And they said, well, guess who we voted for? I said, you didn't vote for me. How do you know that? Let's see. I said, let's see. You're both Jewish. We're in the west side of L.A. One of you called yourself a humanist. It doesn't take Columbo to put that together. You didn't vote for me. And they laughed, and they said, no, we didn't. And then I said, let me ask you something. You both live in Los Angeles? They said, yes. I said, you have children? Yes. Did you educate them at the Los Angeles Unified Public School District? They said, absolutely not. School wasn't good enough. I said, how do you like the way Gavin Newsom shut down the state in a more severe way than any other governor in the country? They said, outrageous. They had friends who lost their businesses. What do you think about the cost of living here in California? And they both admitted they had grandchildren who could not afford a home in California. They had to move out. I said, do you have a crime problem near where you live? And they admitted that they did. I said, you have a homeless problem where you live? They admitted that they did. I said, so do you have any friends who left California because they couldn't afford to live here, aside from relatives? Absolutely we do. I said, so here we are, completing each other's sentences, but you didn't vote for me. Have you ever had a conversation with a Republican before? And they looked at each other, and they said no. And then one of them said, what are you drinking? I said, double vodka, splash of crayon, and orange juice. The other one said, what are you eating? I said, well, I was going to have a steak, but if you're going to pay for it, I'm going to upgrade to lobster. And they started laughing. They bought me two drinks. They bought my dinner. We had a wonderful time. Are you serious? You've never had a conversation with a Republican before? I went to a massage therapist after the race was over. Somebody recommended her. And so she's working on my back and playing Motown music, my favorite genre of pop music. And every time a song would come on, I would talk to her about who wrote it and who produced it and this, that, and the other. And about a half hour, she says, I know who you are. When you called to make your appointment, I knew who you were. I wasn't going to say anything. I didn't vote for you. But had I known that you were this funny and this personable, I would have voted for you. I said, you know any Republicans? She said, no. I said, you don't know any? She said, no. Nobody in your neighborhood? She said, no. Nobody in your circle of friends? No. I said, I got news for you. We have personalities and we have senses of humor. This is how this country is. And this gentleman who calls up and won't engage in an intelligent conversation is exactly the acid that somebody has sprayed over this country. And he ought to be embarrassed, but he isn't. Now, ever been in a bad relationship? You know the kind that just wears you down? You settle in even though deep down you know this isn't how it's supposed to be. 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

0: We're looking at about a 10-minute delay right now, eastbound U.S. 36, because of an accident between Sheridan and Federal. That has the right lane blocked up. It's been causing stop-and-go traffic from about Wadsworth. Also, westbound C-470 between Alameda and I-70, a disabled vehicle there blocking up the right lane. With traffic, I'm Tim McLaughlin.
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0: 888-971-SAGE, 888-971-7243. I'm Larry Elder, Salem News Channel. So much to get to between now and the close of our program. We're going to talk about Congressman Jamie Raskin at a hearing on Sharia law, confronting a teenager who dared to say that America was founded on Christian culture. We're also going to talk about the exchange that Secretary Duffy, Transportation, had with Senator Gillibrand from New York. He went on a cross-country trip to celebrate America, and she was attacking him for who funded the trip. I think she probably wishes she had set that one out. And when 3 years ago, libertarian Javier Milei got elected president of Argentina, the prominent, influential New York Times columnist and economist predicted disaster. So how is Milei doing after 3 years? All of this, of course, in your calls, 888-971-SAGE. William is in Rye, New York. William, you're on the Larry Elder Show. Thank you so much for calling.
1: Hi, Larry. Great show as always.
0: Thank you.
1: You're welcome. You play that clip of Karen Bass all the time of late where she says you can't be successful without teeth, but you know, I'm thinking, you know, the Muppets are pretty successful and they don't have any teeth. I mean, there's a character named Dr. Teeth who has teeth, but he's not like the main Muppet. So, you know, what is she thinking?
0: I never thought about that. Kermit the Frog doesn't have any teeth.
1: Yeah, no, none of them. Bert, Ernie, Cookie Monster, he eats cookies.
0: How can you eat cookies without teeth?
1: That's exactly.
0: Thank you very much, William. We must stick them in milk. RJ is in Cleveland. RJ, are you over the just complete meltdown of that first game against the New York Knicks?
2: No, but I'm not as great a basketball fan as I used to be. So that doesn't bother me as much.
0: Well,
2: they weren't supposed to win the series anyway. So. One loss will be, after you get a big lead, you know, you then you lose that lead, then people are very upset. But
0: yeah,
2: I can understand.
0: Well, as you know, I lived there for about 17 years, RJ. And so now I'm invested in the Browns. I'm invested in the Cavaliers. I'm invested in the Guardians. So I watched that game, and I almost had a heart attack. I cut it on 7 minutes. The Cavaliers were up. He had 22 points. I said, okay, I'm not going to jinx them. And they proceeded to lose and go into overtime and then lose, I think, by double digits. Wow.
2: Yeah. I think they got tired. But I mean, that's part of the reason, not the whole thing, but I think part of the reason is they played long series, last series very long, and I think they got tired. It's not the whole reason, but I think that has a lot to do.
0: RJ, I stepped on your time, RJ, so I'm going to put you on hold, and I'll take you at the top of the hour, so please don't go away, okay? RJ had a point, and I didn't let him make the point. So, RJ, stick around. I'll talk to you in just a few minutes. 888-971-SAGE.
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7: President Trump says the U.S. may, quote, have to do something very drastic, end quote, when it comes to Iran. While speaking from the Oval Office earlier today, he said the goal is the same and quite simple.
8: Either we're going to get it one way or the other. They're not going to have a nuclear weapon.
7: He also suggests Iran cannot be trusted.
8: This is more important than anything that we have to talk about. And usually they'll cut it off, the fake news. I said, because this is the nuclearization of a country that some people would say is somewhat crazy.
7: The president adding the U.S. has total control of the Strait of Hormuz, saying the U.S. blockade in the Strait has been 100% effective.
9: On the road again. Just can't wait to get on.
7: AAA says millions of Americans are already on the road to their Memorial Day destinations, projecting that 45 million of us, not going too far, but at least 50 miles from home between today and Monday, the actual Memorial Day holiday. Legendary NASCAR driver Kyle Busch is dead. In a statement, NASCAR and Richard Childress Racing said, quote, "We extend our deepest condolences to the Busch family, Richard Childress Racing, and the entire motorsports community," end quote. Earlier today, the Busch family posted that he was hospitalized with a severe illness after being abruptly pulled from the Coca-Cola 600 race at Charlotte Motor Speedway. Kyle Busch was 41. Former Vice President Kamala Harris, who's reportedly been toying with a run for president, is calling for an expansion of the Supreme Court. But at a Capitol Hill hearing today, Texas Republican Congressman Lance Gooden says that puts her out of touch with her own party.
10: In 2019, Justice Ruth Bader Ginsburg stated, "I think it was a bad idea when President Franklin Roosevelt tried and failed to pack the court."
7: The House Judiciary Committee hearing is examining the possibility of adding justices to the U.S. Supreme Court. I'm Jim Roop.
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